0: CNN's John Miller.
1: An individual with a revolver, usually that means a capacity of six shots, was firing the weapon not far from the White House, around 17th Street, and that Secret Service uniform division officers who were on patrol very heavily in that area, they cover the perimeter of the White House, encountered this individual firing shots. Shots were fired by Secret Service agents. That individual and another person, we are told, were wounded.
0: Now we're just getting word that one of those shot was actually a bystander and that the alleged shooter who started all of this has now died. We'll stay on top of this. We'll bring you any new information as we get it. Now, of course, the president was at the White House when all this went down. He was working on the Iran deal. He says on his Truth Social account that a deal with Iran has now been reached and that it is being finalized. He said this comes after speaking with several Gulf leaders today from the White House, of course, before this shooting and lockdown happened. The president also saying that more information will be released soon, he says, and that this will mean the Strait of Hormuz will finally fully open. Well, meanwhile, despite concerns about gas prices, Americans are taking to the skies and hitting the roads to celebrate the unofficial start of summer.
2: AAA expects more than 45 million people to travel, the most ever for the holiday. At airports across the country, packed terminals, long security lines, and full flights.
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2: Good news for travelers at New York's LaGuardia Airport, a runway now reopened after being shut down since Wednesday.
0: That's correspondent Andrew Dimebert. Now, if you are driving, the average price of gas here in Metro Atlanta now standing at about $4.02 a gallon. Well, flights running much smoother today at Hartsfield-Jackson Airport. Delays down from yesterday, where the airport saw over 950 flights running behind due to the weather. Nearly 2.7 million people are expected to pass through the airport over the weekend. That's nearly 1,000 more than last year. Well, a warning tonight to stay out of parts of the Chattahoochee River after thousands of fish turn up dead.
5: It's a shocking sight.
6: I've never seen any type of fish kill of this magnitude before.
5: Chattahoochee Riverkeeper Executive Director Jason Olseth believes Wednesday's flash flooding overwhelmed stormwater systems, sending sewage into the river.
6: The culprit was low dissolved oxygen levels that essentially suffocated the fish because of all the organic material within the sewage that's being broken down in the river.
5: Overall, water quality on the Chattahoochee is okay, but they are recommending people from Peachtree Creek down to West Point Lake avoid the river. Jonathan O'Brien, 95.5 WSB.
0: It's 8:03.
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0: 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Let's check in with Isabella Rodriguez first in the WSB 24-hour traffic center.
12: Heads up if you're in DeKalb County. We have our eyes on a crash on I-20 westbound right past Columbia Drive. That's exit 66, where all lanes are blocked. You'll want to use Glenwood Road or get off at Candler Road. Again, that's a crash on I-20 westbound past Columbia Drive. Use Glenwood Road or get off at Candler Road. From the Trustdale.com traffic center, Triple Team Traffic 95.5 WSB.
13: I'm Channel 2 Action News Chief Meteorologist Brad Nitz. Where the storms develop, and if you're in the path of those very heavy rain, watch for standing water on the roads and gusty winds. Damaging winds a possibility with some of the stronger storms. And we'll have off and on showers and storms for Sunday with a high of 82. And then on Monday in the low 80s with storms.
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0: We've got to neutralize these red states from cheating, including blue states expanding their maps.
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6: All right, thank you, Scott Shannon. Thanks to all of you for being with us. Write down our toll-free telephone number if you want to be a part of the program. It's 800-941-SEAN if you want to join us. One of the best parts of the trip to China for me personally was I got a lot of time to spend with Eric and Laura Trump. They're two of the nicest people I've ever met. We had an impromptu, and I mean impromptu, hangout with Hannity video podcast, and we just threw it up there. We didn't even promote it. And now people are finding it and loving it. To hear them, you know, talk about their love story, how they met, and Eric dodged the question about when he felt knew he was in love with Laura, and then, you know, me and Laura teaming up to pressure him to give an answer, was pretty remarkable. It was a fun experience. And then we're talking about business stuff. And if you listen to this program, it's very rare that somebody can checkmate me on a debate or on an issue, and on two specific business issues. I mean, we're just having a conversation and Eric just goes, bup, bup, bup, bup, bup, bup. I mean, his business, acumen is just off the charts, and I don't get checkmated that much. I said, I can't really argue. I think you're right on the math. Only Eric knows what I'm talking about, but he joins us now, executive vice president of the Trump Organization. He also holds the record for the longest book interview on this program. His book, number one, New York Times bestseller, Under Siege, My Family's Fight to Save Our Nation. And one of the things that really stood out beyond the love story of Laura and Eric, which is phenomenal, and they've got great kids, is how this family has been persecuted at such a level. It is unprecedented in American history and all that they've had to go through. And Eric was so articulate in describing all that. I honestly enjoyed my time with both of you, and it was a lot of fun hanging out with you guys.
7: Well, Sean, I don't think we had much of a choice. I mean, it was a 20-hour flight, and
6: that means you wouldn't hang out with me voluntarily.
7: And then they had to take our phones because we were going into China, so they were not letting us take any electronics, as you can probably imagine, into China for obvious reasons. And so, for the first time, we actually had to sit there and converse for hours and hours and hours, and we had to entertain ourselves off of screens. And so, no, I'm just kidding. We obviously it was a great trip. And
6: you know, you really know how to stick it to a person. I actually really enjoyed our time. We have been friends, and honestly, for 11 years since your dad came down that escalator, I have fought side by side with you and your family because I've never seen anything like this.
7: I've never seen anything like it either, and you haven't, Sean. You've been the greatest. You've been a warrior in times of where there weren't many warriors, and you always stood up to your guns and had unbelievable backbone and resolve, and you've seen the nonsense, and you've been right. You know, you had people like Maggie Haberman who were getting Pulitzer Prizes for the Russia hoax, you know, stories that were completely wrong. You had everything right. You weren't exactly getting the Pulitzer Prize. It's wrong. And you know, and thanks for always being there, and thanks for always standing up. But listen, we see it every single day. I mean, you know, Jen Psaki, I'm probably going to sue her. I put out a big thing yesterday. She said that, you know, the reason, and you know this, I mean, you were on the entire trip. You know, Laura and I joined, obviously, the trip to be with my father and to see kind of an amazing time, but we didn't go to any of the formal bilateral meetings, et cetera, we went to just Great Wall of China. We saw a lot of, you know, really neat things when we were in the country. But, you know, we went there to support our father. I get back, and, you know, Jen Psaki from MS Now, you know, and obviously, you know, former Biden, spokesperson, comes out and says, hey, you know, Eric Trump is only in China because he's inking deals over there, and Eric Trump is on the board of a public company called Alt-5, and because he's on the board, he's working on a big merger over in China with that Alt-5 is doing, and I'm not on the board of Alt-5. I'm not involved in any way. I didn't know anything about the merger that she was talking about, but we come home to just get absolutely slammed for things that were so absurd, for things that were not grounded in any fact, that were frankly just absolutely made up, all to go after my father and all to go after our families in ways that are just unprecedented. And so, listen, we fought like hell over the last 10 years, but it still continues today. I mean, things that are so easy for a journalist to verify. Are you on the board of a public company, right? You can go to any financial disclosure and learn in 2 seconds we walk off Air Force One to absolutely get annihilated. Eric is over there working on a merger between this company, which I have nothing to do with, and you know, and some public company in China that is exploring AI. And I'm sitting there saying, who is fabricating this nonsense? And how bad is the journalistic integrity in the United States of America that you can't just put into Google as to whether or not I'm actually on the board of a company that I have nothing to do with and I'm not on the board of? And so I guess the point of what I'm trying to say, Sean, is the fight continues every single day. You know, the fight continues, and they do anything they can to try and destroy our family and my father. And, you know, and the media is still a tool of the left. It is being used as a tool of the left every single day.
6: You actually tweeted out, and I'm going to read it, I intend to sue Jen Psaki. We affectionately refer to her as Circle Back Peppermint Patty on this program. I still call it MSDNC, over the below clip. To be clear, contrary to her monologue and blatant lies, I have never been on the board of Alt 5, not now, not ever. Any person with basic access to Google and willing to open a company's annual report or proxy statements would know this. By the way, did you notice she's trying to now adjust it? Well, he was once maybe an advisor to the board members, but that's not what she said, is it?
7: No, and she said I was over there inking deals, you know, that would likely benefit myself. When I was literally, I took my wife to the Great Wall of China, you know, after, you know, being there to watch, you know, to China welcome my father in a beautiful way, and you know, and seeing a culture in a new way. But they can't help themselves. They have to create some narrative. They have to try and paint us as Hunter Biden, who really was going on those trips for, you know, what appears to be alternative purposes, and that was covered very well for many, many years. And you know, I like to give him the benefit of the doubt when I can as well. But you know, I think pretty well covered that, you know, he was having business meetings over there. I wasn't. I have no deals in China. I have zero desire to ever have any deals in China. We have no properties in China. We have no hotels in China. I have nothing to do with China, and yet I come off one of these planes, and you know, Jen Psaki is sitting there talking about how, as a board member of a public company that I'm not on the board of, that I know virtually nothing about, you know, I'm over there inking artificial intelligence deals with the Chinese. It's shocking how dishonest these people are, and it's shocking that the lens he'll go to try and take down my father and anybody in his orbit. And I've been dealing with this. I mean, you mentioned my book, which became number one bestseller. It's called Under Siege for a Reason. These are the games that we've dealt with for the last, you know, 10-year period of time.
6: I've never seen anything like it. And let me be clear, for the rest of your post, you said I've had zero involvement in any merger discussions involving any public entity I do not run or control. I have zero business interest in China, no properties, no investments, nothing. I joined this trip, and by the way, I can confirm this because your dad told me personally, for one reason, as a loving son who adores my father and wouldn't miss being by his side for this incredible moment. During the bilateral talks at Laura, your beautiful bride, went to the Great Wall of China. I mean, I really find the whole thing frustrating. And you know, I'm still trying to get to the bottom of all of it. I've now interviewed Dan Bongino, former deputy FBI director, the FBI director, Kash Patel. And they both have said the same thing, that what they have found is they believe that certain agents that had integrity, that there was a safe room that they didn't even know existed when they got in there. And that's where those burn bags were. And both of them swear that it's all the evidence they would need to prove a grand conspiracy. And between interviewing them on my podcast and John Solomon and Greg Jarrett, both here and on TV and on the podcast, and interviewing so many others, I think this is all coming to a head. I think these people are in deep trouble. That's my prediction.
7: I saw firsthand, the first time I ever told the story live, I believe was with you on the podcast that we did on Air Force One, you know, a couple days ago. But I got called down to FBI headquarters. This is, you know, 2017 or somewhere around there, about a threat having to do with the Trump Organization, a cyber threat having to do. So I get sworn in. I have to sign every document under the sun. I get taken up to a skiff on the top floor of the FBI headquarters. And they tell me about some cyber threat against the Trump Organization. They had zero details. I pretty much learned nothing. I'm driving out of the building, you know, half an hour later, you know, after swearing my life away to not divulging any of the details, et cetera, et cetera. I'm driving out of the building, and I get a call from a gentleman named John Santucci of ABC News. And he goes, Eric, what are you doing down at FBI headquarters? I go, John, what are you talking about? You know, I'm not at FBI headquarters. He goes, Eric, I know everybody in the building. You're down at FBI headquarters. Like, what are you doing down there? And I go, John, I have no idea what you're talking about. He goes, Eric, don't BS me. He goes, the press office in Washington, D.C. just called to tell me that they're briefing you on a threat, on a cyber threat, being perpetrated by Iran against the Trump Organization. And I go, you got to be kidding me. Sean, I hadn't even left the building. And they're sitting there calling up ABC News and all the other major news outlets to leak that I was in the building. You couldn't make it up. That's the day I lost faith in government and that agency. And I'm really glad that Cash is getting to the bottom of it. I mean, you know, they knew that the whole Russia hoax was fabricated. I mean, I was the guy that got the call saying, I hear you have secret servers in the basement of Trump Tower communicating directly with the Kremlin. And my immediate response is, come over anytime. Come over, carte blanche to Trump Tower. Any room you want to open up, you know this isn't true. And despite that, they allowed this nonsense to go on for a three-year period of time, congressional hearings, all sorts of nonsense. They allowed, when the FBI could have come out day one and said, listen, guys, this is junk. There's no communications. There's no lines. There's no fiber optics. There's no servers. This is totally made up and fabricated. They let this get perpetrated for a three-year period of time. And so there's no question that there were rooms. There's no questions they were in on it. I mean, look at what Comey was doing. I mean, they were spying on my father's campaign. Look at what's come out recently where they were literally spying on Susie Wiles, speaking to her attorney, my father's chief of staff, speaking to her attorney, and they were tape recording and monitoring those phone calls. I mean, whatever happened to attorney-client privilege? Who allowed this to happen? Who orchestrated these wiretaps? How could they possibly do it? And so, and then obviously you covered this almost every single night on Fox for years, but look at Strzok and look at Page and look at their insurance policy and look at their text messages saying that we'll never allow the result to happen, and they're the last line of defense. Look at what they did the entire time. Look at what they did with Hillary Clinton and the 33,000, emails that she deleted using BleachBit. Do you think my father would have been in jail if under massive subpoenas to not delete any information, he deleted 33,000 emails, using BleachBit?
6: By the way, I have a source that I trust. I think those emails will be recovered, and I think they may already have been. Just a little birdie telling me. I hope my source is right.
7: Well, they better recover them, because if we did that, or if any person listening to you and I did that, we'd be in jail for the rest of our lives. But it's, rules for thee and not for me. That's what the other side has always played by, every single day. And so, I'm so thankful for cash going in there, and clearly it's been a fight. And you watch the media, the same treatment that the media's had for us. I mean, we've probably been worse, but look at what they're trying to do to Cash, as he's trying to kind of shine a bright light on the FBI and so many of the games that were played in the past. As the guy gets back to crime fighting and actually catching criminals and the 20 most wanted fugitives on Earth, which he's caught, I think.
6: Of the top 10, he's gotten 8 out of the top 10. In 4 years of Biden, they only got 4.
7: Yeah, think about that, right? So not only is he doing a great job on the crime fighting side, but he's uncovering all of the things that happened within the FBI. And then you watch the media every single day, trying to go after him like a Kavanaugh, for drinking a beer at the USA versus, Canada, hockey game. It's absolutely insane.
6: I think there were two fun moments. One on the podcast, I urge people to watch it. It's on YouTube, Spotify, wherever you get your video podcast. And me and Laura kind of tag team. When did you first fall in love? And you just would not answer. You were unrelenting. And that was very fun and funny. I think it was a kind of special moment. How you met is a great story too. But I don't often get checkmated. And we were talking about business in general. And you just laid me out why my thought process was so faulty and wrong that I kind of chuckled. I was very entertained at how smart you are at business. But it doesn't surprise me, because I remember when I first interviewed your dad back in the day, long before he ever thought about running for president, he would always introduce me to you, your brother, and your sister. And I'm like, wow. And that doesn't happen very often, Eric. I'm patting myself on the back, but I'm giving you a greater applause.
7: Well, I'll say it. On paper, you were 100% wrong. life decision.
6: I was 100% wrong. That's so true.
7: For Sean, I can confirm to the entire audience that Sean Hannity 100% wrong. But
6: 100% wrong. But it was fun. Just, I guess we had to entertain ourselves. I guess that's what it was.
7: And then when you tried to trap me with my wife, and to the entire audience, Sean Hannity is hours on Air Force One with a video camera in my face, trying to make me confess as to when I fell in love with my wife. And I go, hey, Sean, you and her wanted me to say so badly that it was second number one. It was the second our eyes met each other for the first time. And Sean, I have too much testosterone to do that. I love my great relationships, and I freaking adore her. But I think she probably would have filed for a divorce if I said, "Oh, you know what, honey? The second I saw that first little sparkle in your eyes, we were just, I knew it was fate. I knew it. That's just not us. That will never be me, Sean." That
6: it was great. It was highly entertaining. I hope people will watch it. Listen, I really enjoyed spending time with you and Laura. You two very special people. I admire your fight. You are like your dad in so many ways, especially your business acumen. I admire you a lot, admire you both a lot, and I appreciate you taking time today as always. Thanks, Eric.
7: You're the greatest. Great to be on.
6: All right. 800-941-SHAWN is the number. Quick break. Right back. We'll continue.
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0: There's been a lot of losing going on with what's happened with the price of gasoline, but there's one place that people have been winning, and that's going to buy gasoline at the warehouse clubs. Because where people might not normally pay that much attention to the difference in the cost of a gallon of gas at one station versus another, right now they're paying close attention because of how much it's costing to fill up that tank. And that's where you'll see the price difference that's available from the three warehouse club chains will change what your wallet is suffering from higher gasoline prices. The gasoline that's available at the warehouse clubs is just as good as what you'd find anywhere else. In the case of Costco, it is top tier gas, the highest industry rating.
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6: Listen, if you own your own business, guess what? You know what it's like before you can even open the doors to your business. 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
31: First responders now arriving to the scene, 7585 both north and southbound.
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35: I'm Keith Cromwell. At 8:30, we begin with an update on breaking news. 2 people shot outside the White House. Now, that includes the alleged shooter and a bystander, the incident forcing a lockdown inside the White House. Correspondent Selena Wang was among those sent running for cover.
36: We were actually just in our live shot position when suddenly we heard what sounded like dozens of gunshots fired. So we immediately got down. Then we heard yelling for us to evacuate into the press briefing room. So all of us in the White House press corps who were out here doing our evening news live shots, we all sprinted into the briefing room and were holed up there for about more than 30 minutes. And then eventually we were able to go safely back outside.
35: Now, the alleged shooter was killed by Secret Service. The bystander, we're told, is in critical condition. We'll stay on top of this and we'll bring you any new information as we get it. Well, tonight, investigators are looking for the cause of a fire that gutted an East Point family's home.
37: A house is completely destroyed in East Point, displacing 9 people. Firefighters responded to May Apple Lane, and while putting out the flames, one firefighter got stuck inside the home from a wall collapsing. That crew member was quickly rescued and has no injuries reported. Those 9 residents are being helped by the Red Cross. Mary Ryan Howarth, 95.5 WSB.
35: If you're headed out of town for the holiday weekend, you might get sticker shock filling up at the gas pumps.
38: Americans this Memorial Day are going to be shelling out roughly $2 billion more over the 4-day holiday weekend. That's certainly a significant sum. A little bit of last-minute good news. The national average starting to tick a little bit lower. Gas Buddy live data finding the national average down 3 cents today. That's a trend that will continue. Gas prices will decline through the weekend before potentially jumping again early next week.
35: That's Gas Buddy's Patrick DeHaan. Now, our average price here in Georgia is $3.98 a gallon. If you're traveling down I-75 to Florida, average price there is $4.42. If you're taking I-85 or I-20 to South Carolina, you'll pay about $4.09 a gallon there. Well, it is 8:32, and we'll have live team coverage of traffic and weather coming up next.
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35: 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Time now for live team coverage, traffic and weather. First to Isabella Rodriguez in the 24-hour traffic center.
12: We have progress for you out in DeKalb County. That earlier crash on I-20 westbound past Columbia Drive had all lanes blocked, but that has cleared and all lanes are back open. The delays are improving, but we are watching some trouble I-20 eastbound at Panola Road. That's causing some slowdowns as you head your as you make your way towards Stonecrest. From the Trustdale.com traffic center, Triple Team Traffic, 95.5 WSB.
13: I'm Channel 2 Action News Chief Meteorologist Brad Nitz. Through this evening, scattered showers and thunderstorms continue. Heavy rain and gusty winds, that'll be the main threat. Watch, of course, for the wet roads and standing water on the roads. We'll keep off and on storms through Sunday and into Monday with highs in the low 80s.
35: Well, the National Weather Service just issuing a severe thunderstorm warning now for parts of Paulding County. They're saying that we could see damaging hail, hail big enough that it could damage cars, it could damage roofs. Winds also 60 miles an hour reported possible. This is near Dallas. As we kind of check the radar, we do see that storm kind of developing, bringing some heavy lightning for the Dallas area, for Yorkville. And this is getting ready to push into parts of Cobb County. So you live in Ackworth, if you live in parts of Kennesaw, watch out. This storm could be heading your way. We're also seeing some heavy storms there in Cartersville. But again, the National Weather Service issuing a severe thunderstorm warning for parts of Paulding County. That includes the city of Dallas. Large hail, gusty winds possible. We'll stay on top of it and bring you updates as we get them. I'm Keith Crummell, 95.5 WSB.
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6: I can give you a couple of more tidbits about the trip that I took to China. Even though Gordon Chang tried to scare the living hell out of me and not go on the trip, he's going to join us in a minute. I could tell you when the opening meeting started. And President Trump in the past has described his interactions with President Xi. And what's fascinating to me about it is that when the president of China comes in, he is all business. There's very little niceties, pleasantries. It's like, here's the agenda, let's go. And from the get-go, all of these high-powered U.S. CEOs, and I told you about Mr. Wang, the head of NVIDIA, and Elon Musk, and pretty much the head of every major corporation in America was there. And they were in another room. This is just before the bilateral meeting with the president, right after the big ceremony that took place at the Hall of the People. And it was fascinating. The president, we have all these guys. Let's invite him in. And President Xi's like, what? Because it went against the planned agenda. But President Trump persuaded him to let them in the room, which is just, you know, as unpredictable as you would expect President Trump to be. And it was very, very cool, actually, to watch that take place. The president in the interview with me talking about brokering and wanting to help out with Iran during these high stakes talks. President Xi promising not to provide military equipment to Iran. I mean, there's a lot of news here. If you look at the news media in this country, they focused almost exclusively on Taiwan. Now, I've talked to people in the room. I had sources that I spoke to, and they said the issue of Taiwan maybe in that meeting took up about 2 minutes worth of time. And I think the one that said it publicly was Marco Rubio, our Secretary of State. And that is, they state their position, we state our position, nobody changes, and then they just kind of agree to move on. They know that they're not going to get anywhere. Do I think that he sees President Trump far differently than, say, he's the way he saw Obama and Biden? That is absolutely 1,000% true. But as you watch, it just is something you don't see very often. Anyway, Gordon Chang, author of Plan Red, China's Project to Destroy America. Gordon Chang, I appreciate it. You did scare the living daylights out of me, saying that they're going to watch my every move, but you were not the only person that warned me of that.
0: Yes, and before American officials boarded Air Force One to return home, they were required to dump everything that the Chinese gave them in a bin. And that's not paranoia. That is just prudence. So clearly...
6: But by the way, I took a burner phone. Linda can confirm this. I had a different phone number. It was for this trip. And before I got back on Air Force One, I handed it over. They just took it. I didn't ask any questions. I said, here's my phone.
0: Yes, and that was great because it shows that the U.S. government is concerned and knows what the Chinese are doing and is taking the necessary precautions. So that was very, very good. And symbolically, it was important, too, because it said to the Chinese, we know what you guys are doing, and we're not going to let you get away with it. So that was an important message that the Trump administration delivered to the Chinese.
6: Well, I won't give all the details, but there was a moment where the president, actually twice he called me up when he was there. And I, you know, it was, let's put it this way, a number that I never recognized. And he called that burner phone, which because I'd given them I'd given them my number. Do I think that they were trying to eavesdrop on everybody? Yeah, I do. I don't think there's any doubt about it.
0: Yes, and even more important, what they were doing was infiltrating those phones so that if you were to take that phone back into the United States, they would be tracking you, they would be using it to monitor what was going around in the room in which you were in, all sorts of things. So that's the reason why they were putting the phone in.
6: Well, the FBI had previously called me and said I'd been hacked by China, Russia, and Iran at different times. So it's not unusual. But why they're picking me, I don't really know. I don't think it has anything to do with me.
0: Well, they do pick on a lot of people, but because you're extremely influential, they certainly want to know what you're saying and what you're thinking. So I'm not surprised that all the bad actors in the world have focused on your phone number.
6: Hey, thanks, Gordon. Just like Gordon was telling me before I left, just know when you're taking a shower, there's probably a video in there.
0: Yeah, I don't know exactly about the shower, but I wouldn't be surprised. But.
6: I'm not worried. One of the things that is fascinating, because if they had gotten into my previous phone, the one thing that anybody that's spying on you will never do is release the information. And that to me is pretty fascinating in and of itself, don't you think?
0: Yes. And when I was practicing in Hong Kong, we knew that, for instance, the guy who headed the regional operations for a bank that I worked for, as a lawyer for, they blackmailed the guy. They set up a honey trap. They got all the images, and he was out. And they put in somebody who was rumored to be a secret CCP member. And so, you know, at our law firm, we were very careful, even in our dealings with this major client, because we saw what they had done to the head of regional operations of this bank.
6: Well, that's a very different scenario than normal spying. Now, I do need to say, and I don't know, and I can't confirm it myself, but I've got to assume that we do the same thing to them, and kind of like the president somewhat acknowledged that.
0: Yes, there's a difference, though, in spying, because the Chinese spy and they obtain information which they give to their state enterprises and commercial businesses, and they use that to compete against us. So that's very different. The United States doesn't do that. And certainly the United States does not spy on ordinary Chinese citizens the way that America spies on us. So there's a difference in degree and there's a difference in targets. And when Obama actually had Xi Jinping in Washington, they did have an agreement on spying, and Obama was very clear that he didn't want them spying on American companies. Xi Jinping agreed to that, but of course the Chinese violated that the second after they made that pledge. But it is a difference in the type of spying and in the coverage that they have.
6: Well, I think the president, I did ask him about this in my interview, about intellectual property theft. I also asked, why are Chinese nationals buying up farmland, ranch land, land near military installations, et cetera? That's not something you would be able to do, I'd be able to do, or any American would be able to do. What is your take on what you know about this summit and maybe a little bit of the behind the scenes that I was able to give you?
0: I think the important thing here is that almost every U.S.-China summit is canned. In other words, everything is decided in advance. This one wasn't. So President Trump gets a lot of credit for trying to reset the relationship on foreign hostile soil. And you don't see his predecessors trying something as grand as that, and certainly not in such as an unfavorable setting as a foreign country. And I think that we are going to find out as the weeks and months pass what went on in greater detail, of course. But President Trump, I guess, from what I could see, and my perch is not nearly as good as yours, but what President Trump tried to do is to give the Chinese an off-ramp. And we saw Xi Jinping say some pretty hostile things. I think that that betrays not strength, as most people say, but it betrays an insecurity on the part of the Chinese. Trump, I think, was magnanimous. He didn't respond to some of those insults, and that shows confidence of the United States, and it shows the strength of President Trump's character.
6: There was one, I can give you one little anecdote that I don't know how you will interpret it, is that while President Xi is very, very buttoned up, no pleasantries, it just is not part of his nature. The last part of the visit, of which I was not there, when they met at his house, which I believe is like 1,000 years old. And I think at that moment, I mean, he had totally let his guard down, laughing out loud, which President Trump had never seen before. How would you interpret that?
0: Oh, that's great. I mean, that shows that Trump got to Xi Jinping. Now, Chinese leaders, they don't think friendship is important. They're ruthlessly pragmatic. But what it does show is that Trump was able to penetrate Xi Jinping's exterior shell, which, you know, I don't think anybody has been able to do with one exception, and that is Keir Starmer, when he went to Beijing earlier this year, got Xi Jinping really angry over something. But this was President Trump, what you just described, is different. He's sort of relating on a personal level, which I don't think anybody else has been able to do. As I said, the Chinese don't really think much of personal relationships, and they don't really put much stock in them. But it's great that President Trump got to Xi Jinping through that show.
6: All right, quick break. Right back, more with Gordon Chang on the other side. Don't forget his book, Plan Red, China's Project to Destroy America. Your call's coming up on the other side. 800-941-SEAN is our number.
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13: In the WSB Storm Center, I'm Channel 2 Action News Chief Meteorologist Brad Nitz. A severe thunderstorm warning's been issued for central Paulding County until 9 p.m. This storm sitting nearly stationary near Dallas. Very heavy rain. Watch for flooding on the roads, the potential for damaging winds, and large hail. Again, severe thunderstorm warning, central Paulding County until 9 p.m. I'm Channel 2 Action News Chief Meteorologist Brad Nitz, 95.5 WSB.
28: When the weather is at its worst,
29: flooding is causing major headaches right now for drivers.
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30: That 2 inches of rain falling right on top of the downtown connector, making for a very, very messy commute.
32: Check back throughout your day for the latest details.
30: Northbound there at Freedom Parkway is 6 to 7 lanes wide. It looks like a river.
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5: Travel advisory in Sandy Springs.
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32: Updated traffic as often as you need.
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17: All right, we continue now. Gordon Chang is with us. Don't forget, his book is out. It's called Plan Red, China's Project to Destroy America, as we analyze the summit in Beijing and being on that trip and how kind of amazing it was, to be honest. Let me tell you one other, let me give you one other tidbit and see how you interpret this. And I felt in my interview, I don't know, did you have a chance to watch the hour that I did with the president by any chance? I don't know if you did.
6: I saw most of it.
17: Okay. If you notice, in that interview publicly, President Trump did not want to reveal a lot about the bilateral meeting. And I noticed the same thing in the Bret Baier interview. And I didn't figure it out until later. I was a little surprised. But I can tell you, I've known him for 30 years, and he was in as good a mood and as happy as I'd ever seen him, which was every indication I needed to know that he felt things had gone extraordinarily well. But yet, he will not telegraph what he's going to do with Iran or what he will do with other countries. He did not want to reveal too much about what really went on, because I think a lot of it is strategic on his part. Well, you know, he'll say to reporters, why should I tell you? I'm not going to tell you what I'm going to do. I'll just do it. And I think there's this unpredictability factor that creates fear in the hearts of even our top geopolitical foe.
6: Certainly. And, you know, his good mood is an indication that he was able to make progress. And I'm really glad to hear that, because this is an important meeting. I think it's more important than any other summit other than perhaps Nixon's in 1972. So this is movement in the right direction. As I mentioned, you know, there's a lot of instant analysis and assessments, which I think are wrong, because I think we're going to find, as time progresses, a lot more information. And this is an important one. This is the one that historians will argue with and to discuss and analyze, I think, for years, if not decades.
17: Jensen Huang, the head of NVIDIA, stayed back, and I know that he was speaking with business people in China. But the president, again, at the start of their bilateral meeting, again, was not part of the written agenda, you know, said, you know, these top CEOs are in the next room. I think it would be important to bring them in. And he brought them in the room, and they all got a chance to speak. And that was not planned, and that was not on the agenda. And I think, and it was very clear that President Xi was surprised that Donald Trump did that. How do you interpret that?
6: Oh, I think that is President Trump making Xi Jinping very uncomfortable, because, as I mentioned, these summits, the Chinese try to make sure that everything is settled in advance. And what President Trump did was he showed to Xi the power of the American corporate sector by bringing all these guys over. You know, there's a lot of I wasn't entirely happy with the 17 people coming over, but I can see that it had an effect on the Chinese, and it was a good move. It was a power move. So

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11: It is 9 o'clock. I'm Keith Cromwell. Our top story is, we'll get to the update on the breaking news of a shooting outside the White House in just a second. But we do have some storms rolling across the area right now. Now, a severe thunderstorm warning just expired for Paulding County, but the threat still far from over there. So we're seeing heavy rain across the Dallas area into Acworth and parts of Cobb County there, Kennesaw even getting in on some of this heavy rain. No severe thunderstorm warnings issued right now, but again, no heavy rain. We're seeing some intense lightning. The National Weather Service even saying penny-sized hail is possible in some of these storms. So are wind gusts as strong as 60 miles an hour, again, for parts of Paulding into Cobb, also up into Bartow County, Cartersville. You're getting in on some of this heavy rain. That includes all of 75 there through Bartow and Cobb County into the Marietta area. You're dry for now there in Marietta, but these storms are definitely pushing in from your west, and you could start to see some of this heavy rain there in the Marietta area

0: here very soon. So we're going to keep following the weather. Meteorologist Brad Nitz is with us, so we'll get an update on the forecast, what to expect the rest of tonight, coming up here in just a few minutes. Now, to an update on that breaking news that we've been following all evening. Secret Service opening fire and killing a man armed with a gun outside the White House. Now, we're told a bystander was also shot and is in critical condition. CNN's John Miller now with an update on the suspect.
1: The latest we have is the facts as we know them about the individual approaching and opening fire. We are told from law enforcement officials. The newest information we have is that now that they have had a chance to go through his pedigree, his name, his date of birth, their internal records, it turns out he was someone who was known to the Secret Service and to the D.C. Metro Police as someone who they have had encounters with before.
0: Now, the incident forcing a lockdown at the White House, the president was there. He is okay. No issues inside the White House. We'll continue to follow this and bring you any updates tonight as we get it. Well, a man is in critical condition tonight after a shooting at an apartment complex here in Atlanta off Lenox Road. It happened earlier this afternoon. Now, police say a 22-year-old was found inside a vehicle there. He had a gunshot wound. He was transported to the hospital. Police are there still investigating. They're asking anyone with information to give them a call. Well, a firefighter trapped after a fire guts a home in East Point.
2: Two engines, a ladder, and a command vehicle rush to Mayapple Lane as a home is consumed by flames. One firefighter gets trapped after a wall collapses inside the house, but crews were able to quickly save the firefighter and no injuries are reported. East Point Fire Department says 9 people are now displaced from their home. The Red Cross is working with them at this time. Mary Ryan Howarth, 95.5 WSB.
0: It is 9:03, and we're continuing to follow that severe weather that we've had in parts of Paulding County tonight. We've seen a hail. We've seen gusty winds, heavy rain still hitting the Dallas area right now. All that's pushing over 75 through Cobb County. Meteorologist Brad Nitz will have an update on your forecast, what to expect the rest of the night coming up. It's 9:03.
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0: It is 9:05, and we've got live team coverage, traffic, and weather. 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
7: Update for you in DeKalb County. We have our eyes on a crash on I-20 westbound right at Turner Hill Road. That's exit 71, where a left lane is blocked, and that's causing some slowdowns in that area. And in Henry County, we also have our eyes on some ongoing delays on 75 northbound at Johnsboro Road. That's exit 221. That's causing slowdowns through McDonough. From the Trustdale.com Traffic Center, Triple Team Traffic 95.5 WSB.
8: I'm Channel 2 Action News Chief Meteorologist Brad Nitz. Where the storms develop, and if you're in the path of those very heavy rain, watch for standing water on the roads and gusty winds. Damaging winds a possibility with some of the stronger storms. And we'll have off and on showers and storms for Sunday with a high of 82. And then on Monday in the low 80s with storms.
0: Yeah, we are seeing some of those strong storms pushing through Paulding and into Cobb and Bartow County. We got penny-sized hail being reported. Starting to see some intense lightning over the Dallas area. That's all pushing into Acworth, Kennesaw, even into Marietta. We also starting to see storms kind of develop in the Douglas area over to Villarrica. They're on parts of I-20. So just keep an eye out. Heavy rain possible. Slow down if you're out on the highway. All right, it is 76 degrees right now in Hiram. It's 70 in Sandy Springs. We'll have a next weather and news update for you here at 9:30. I'm Keith Cromwell, 95.5 WSB.
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0: Mike Johnson, he is celebrating as the return of Jim Crow to the South, and that is a terrible thing for America.
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3: 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Coming up next, our final news roundup and information overload hour.
5: All right, news roundup and information overload hour. 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It's 800-941-SEAN if you want to join us. So let me just give you some of the headlines today, because we're not talking about millions or hundreds of millions. We're talking about a billion or billions plus of U.S. tax dollars and waste, fraud, corruption, and abuse. And we have been chronicling this on a regular basis. Nobody knows the numbers better than Dr. Oz. He will join us in a minute. Look at this headline today. New York Post, Minnesota fraud whistleblowers. They were warned by their supervisors, do not do anything to hurt diverse communities. In other words, don't expose corruption. You know, you have another GOP bill targeting blue states for billions in COVID era unemployment debt dumped on businesses. I mean, it never ends. Dr. Oz, you know, says federal officials now have had to suspend 800 hospice home health providers in California after uncovering what the Trump administration describes as a massive Medicare fraud scheme tied to foreign link criminal networks that allegedly siphoned more than $1 billion from we, the American people. I mean, this is real money that would be spent on you and your family or on our national security. It never ends. And the radical left, they just keep going further and further, you know, off the cliff. Here's the L.A. mayor, Karen Bass, suggesting taxpayer funded dental care for meth addicts.
6: I believe that anybody who leaves the streets on day one needs a comprehensive meeting with a social worker and a full physical exam, every part of their body. How many people who are unhoused that you meet have no teeth at all? They don't have teeth. Why? Because meth rots your teeth. You can't succeed without teeth. So there needs to be comprehensive health care provided to people.
5: You can't succeed if you're addicted to meth. Let's start there. Anyway, Dr. Oz says the federal officials now have suspended 800 hospice and home health care providers. Remember Nick Shirley exposing fraud in Minnesota and California. California responds. They want the Silence Nick Shirley Act, which is insane. Dr. Mehmet Oz is with us, the administrator for the Centers for Medicare and Medicaid Services. I mean, he's been no holds barred, taking no prisoners, taking on all comers. And really, he's going to be saving us a ton of money. Sir, how are you? Welcome back.
7: Doing very well. And you did a beautiful job highlighting some of the magnitude of this fraud. Let me just give you an overarching number just so folks can orient to it. It's $100 billion of fraud in Medicaid and Medicare and the Obamacare system. To put it in perspective, if we would deal with that fraud, we would double the life expectancy of the Medicare Trust Fund, which means if you're working your tail off right now as you listen to Sean and you're thinking, hey, you know, Medicare is not going to be there for me. It's going to go bankrupt by the time I retire. That would change the natural history if we could take the fraud out, because it'll be there for you and your grandchildren as long as we can make sure that the money is spent for the people who need it. And what we're witnessing right now is a whole-scale theft from our social services systems. Some of this, by the way, by foreign individuals, either foreign organized criminal endeavors or foreign governments involved as well. And I can outline this as we go through this, but this is not just small-time operators. They're taking this kind of money at scale because they learned during COVID that you could get money from the federal government and you probably wouldn't get caught. And in the last administration, it was reinforced that especially in healthcare, which is more than half the fraud in America coming out of the government, is in our programs because we're such a huge part of the public's expenditure. It's almost $2 trillion. That's twice the size of the defense budget, by the way. So there's a lot of money in healthcare, and all you need to do to pierce this veil of security is get someone's Medicare beneficiary number or their Medicaid number, so which are like credit cards. So we've got lots of opportunities to do wrong, and historically America did right. But when we're being defrauded at this level, the president and others get very upset. He created the anti-fraud task force, as everyone knows, that the vice president is leading. And it's an all-of-government effort, which means I can call on Scott Bessent to help me with information that Treasury might have about bank accounts. I can call the Department of Justice, FBI. Todd Blanche doing a fantastic job. All the U.S. attorneys now are on board. Everyone sort of feels for the first time in a long time that we're serious about this problem, and they don't want to let their friends down in government, which is why it's working.
5: I'm listening so closely to every word you're saying here. You're talking about up to $100 billion, maybe more, in fraud. You mentioned foreign link criminal networks. I am just shocked at the depth of corruption, fraud, waste, abuse associated with this. And how did this possibly happen? And who are we talking about? Who are these foreign link criminal networks?
7: Well, let's go to some of the numbers you mentioned earlier in your wonderful intro. So hospice fraud in California. There are hospices that have been created, you know, they've been around for 40 years. They're designed to help people in their last months of life dying of cancer. And so predictably, since you're going to die, you give up your Medicare in order to take the benefit of this beautiful hospice system. Folks in California realize you could put people on hospice even if they weren't dying. You could lie. Doctors would sell their licenses, their souls, to dishonestly claim this. Fraudsters, this is primarily led by Russian mafia, but there are other groups involved, and they have very purposefully figured out how to create hospice centers where no one dies. I mean, the actual survival is 100% in these places because they're dishonestly creating storylines that allow them to pull money down from the federal government. Your tax dollars, by the way, it's Medicare fraud. So everybody in the country pays extra tax dollars to make up for the fact that California has hospices. Now, how many hospices does California have? One-third of all hospices, follow this carefully, one-third of all hospices in the entire country are in Los Angeles. Not California, in just Los Angeles. That is impossible. That's not, you know, reasonable to expect a third of the entire country's death toll is in Los Angeles. And so once you appreciate that reality, you begin to think, okay, well, there's obviously fraud. How much? We believe half of all of the hospice in California is fraudulent. We therefore shut down 800 centers from getting payments. And here's the part that's going to stun you. Of the 800 people that we stopped paying, only about roughly 20 have complained. Now think about that. What are the odds you stop paying someone and they don't make noise about it if they're actually in legitimate businesses? So that sort of reinforces the fact is that
5: the odds are zero, to answer your question, just in case people didn't get what you were saying.
7: So I'm sitting here thinking, well, I mean, it's clearly so normalized to have corruption in California, and that by the way, there's a reason to think that, because the attorney general in California told Governor Newsom in 22 they had a major fraud problem and he needed to deal with it. Did Zippo. Performative, a few little things here and there, but the major problem persisted. And because of that, those same criminal syndicates took that same game plan to Nevada, which has seven times more hospices than they did 5 years ago, Texas, Arizona. It's just spreading. So we just put a moratorium on all new hospices in America with the vice president last week. So that's the first example. Second big example is New York State. Now, Sean, you're going to love this. What's the number one job in New York State of all? Is it retail? Is it broadcasting? Is it banking? It's personal care services. It's doing something for you that your family historically would have done for you. In fact, it's your family doing it. So if your kid is carrying the groceries up the stairs to your kitchen and you can pay them, that's extra money in your pocket and that's a job for them. It reduces unemployment, and most new jobs in New York State, most of them are in healthcare. They have now 500,000 people in personal care services, which again is this job where you're literally like driving your parents to the doctor's office, things like that. And again, you normally would do for free. So it's a jobs program. The state can pull money from the federal government. Because remember, if you live in Texas, your taxes are paying now for personal care services delivered in New York State. And here's the part that's really bothering me. The unions have gotten involved, and they're unionizing these personal care service workers, which is going to lock in this unholy alliance. Because now you have a jobs program, which is, again, the question you should be asking is, why would a governor let this happen? This is why. You're bringing revenue to the state from the federal government. You're bringing jobs to the state from the federal government. And you're unionizing them so the union dues can pay for your party to continue to win. So it's political patronage. And this is being driven in part by the Chinese mafia in Flushing, Queens. I went there. Sean, I don't know if you've been to Flushing recently, but it's a fearful place. People will not talk to you. They're obviously living in the shadows of something dark. There are allegations of Chinese.
5: By the way, it was bad. It was bad a long time ago. And you're telling me it's worse.
7: Well, yeah, human trafficking is coming out of there. It's a hub for a lot of organized criminal activities. But this is a place where we've identified it. I went there in order to see it myself. And, you know, you've got such widespread normalization of fraud in Queens, like you see in Los Angeles, that everything is corrupt. What they do is they sign people up. They pay them $1,000 for their Medicare beneficiary number. They use that number to order them medications, expensive brand medications they don't need. They order them wheelchairs, personal health services, acupuncture, radiology services. Like, nothing is legitimate. And then they pretend to be getting care. It's just a way of defrauding the federal government. I'll give you one last example, because I don't want people thinking this is just a blue state issue. We went to Florida, where you are now. South Florida boasts two times more durable medical equipment suppliers. These are, you know, people selling wheelchairs and canes than there are McDonald's. I mean, again,
5: you got to be kidding me. Let me go back to this foreign influence aspect of it, and I want people to fully understand it. You mentioned Russia, you mentioned China. We know in Minnesota the issue of the Somali community, for example. And correct me if I'm wrong, I think they found an autism rate of nearly, 80%? Some ridiculously high number, mathematically pretty much impossible. And you even said, these are bad people. If they're willing to steal your money, that's how bad it is, and it's costing us a fortune. Like, look at Nick Shirley. They want to prevent him from doing his job. He goes to so-called daycare centers that have no kids in them, that are being paid millions of dollars. It's insane.
7: Let me give you one more nugget for foreign influence. Most of the durable medical equipment fraud in Florida, we believe, is of Cuban involvement. So Cuban nationals sign up a construction worker as the named owner of the business. The person has no idea what's happening. They paid him $500 to use his name in the bank account. The money is obtained by pretending to ship wheelchairs. You never ship anything. It's all a lie. Nothing gets done except bills are sent to the government. The government pays the bank account. The money's quickly transferred to the Cayman Islands. When after a couple months you realize that no one's received any goods, you then try to go after the perpetrators. Guess where they are? They're back in Cuba. And so is the money. And so these rings have gotten very sophisticated. Part of the problem is, historically, if you stole $5 million from the federal government by robbing robbing Medicaid, you go to jail for 18 months, maybe. If you rob a bank for $1,000, you go to jail for 10 years. And so it really wasn't a thoughtful approach to fraud, because no one imagined that anybody would defraud their own government of the most vulnerable people. And what you said is so true. The normalization of the corruption, the fact that they would take your money so willfully with complete disregard for your well-being, means they'll steal your health, they'll steal your life, Sean.
5: Let's talk a little bit more on the positive side. The president offering preferred pricing on pharmaceuticals and all the other initiatives that you and Robert Kennedy Jr. have been involved in, to really help people out. I mean, for example, certain medications that you would pay for in the U.S., you'd pay, 100, 500, 1,000 times more than what you'd pay in Europe or Canada, because they have a socialized healthcare system. That's all come to an end, correct?
7: It's correct. I'll give you some numbers. Almost 1 in 3 Americans, where they go to a drugstore, cannot afford the medications that the doctor sent them there to buy. Part of the reason for that, to put numbers on it, is on average, across all medications that are branded, we pay 3 times more than the same drug sells for in Europe or in Asia. So we're getting taken advantage of. The president said, Domas, we're not going to do that. From now on, it's the same global price. No more global freeloading. Same price here as it is in Europe. We're not price fixing. Pharmaceutical companies actually okay with this. They voluntarily signed in. They're going to use these contracts to drive prices up overseas, so we don't have to pay for everybody in America. That way we have innovation, we have life-saving drugs being made without it being on the back of the American people or the taxpayer. The aggregate benefit of these most favored nation drug prices are about $600 billion, with a B, $1 billion over the next 10 years. And we're putting them all on TrumpRx.gov. And the big announcement yesterday with the president was around the fact that we added now about 7 times more drugs to TrumpRx.gov, which means most drug transactions, pharmaceutical transactions in America, will be on TrumpRx.gov. So before you buy a medication, you must go to TrumpRx.gov first. Double check to make sure you're getting a fair price. It's a transparency fed. All the numbers are there. It's beautifully crafted by the team that built Airbnb, who the president brought in. That's the kind of talent he's able to get into government. These people are donating their efforts. They're coming to serve this nation. And the best part about this is that if you want to keep up with what's going on, you can just sign up for the newsletter, the email that we send out that tells you about new medications. I'll give you one concrete example. Is weight loss drugs. Number one drug category in America used to be $1,000, $1,200, $1,300. If you're on Medicare starting July 1st, it will cost you $50. $50 out of pocket to get this medication. It wasn't even covered before. And that, we believe, within 2 years, we'll actually save taxpayer dollars. Why? Because you'll be so thin and therefore healthy because you won't have diabetes or the high cholesterol, the things that go along with obesity, that we're actually going to have less illness, so that will save us money.
5: Dr. Oz, I wish we had more time. We're just running out of it. You're doing a great job. Please keep us updated. I think the more people are aware of what's actually happening, the odds get that much higher that this corruption will be stopped. Dr. Mehmet Oz, appreciate you, sir. Thank you. Quick break. Right back. We'll continue on the other side.
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20: 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Number two, look out for snakes. 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They eat small rodents, and they'll also eat venomous copperheads. Number three, now is the time to plant dahlia tubers in full sun and in well-draining soil. Go ahead and put stakes in place as they are going to need them as they grow taller.
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22: heavy rain and storms roll through the heart of Atlanta, causing flooding.
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23: 2.5 to 3 inches of rain fell within about 2 hours.
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25: First responders now arriving to the scene, 7585 both north and southbound.
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26: It is 9:30. I'm Keith Cromwell. We've been tracking storms rolling through parts of the metro area. The National Weather Service saying that a strong thunderstorm is over Dallas right now with winds over 40 miles an hour. They've seen frequent cloud to ground lightning, heavy rain being reported in these storms, enough to cause some street flooding. The National Weather Service saying, especially in poor drainage areas, the storm is kind of pushing now off to the east there for parts of Cobb County, Acworth, Kennesaw, Marietta, Smyrna. You are all in the line to get some heavy rain here in the next hour. We're also seeing again some lightning as these storms kind of push off to the east. And this is going to impact parts of I-75. So if you're driving down through Cartersville, again, through Kennesaw, through Acworth, you know, take it easy, drive slow. You could begin to see some pounding of the water there on the road. So just again, drive careful out there if you're taking parts of 75. And this is all going to move off to parts of Woodstock. 575 as well could begin to get in on some of that heavy rain. Roswell, Alpharetta, Smyrna here as well. Luckily, not impacting the airport right now, which is some good news, though, that though we have seen storms impact the airport all weekend long. The airport reporting about 500 delays right now, about 20 canceled flights because of the weather today as well. Of course, that's about half what we we saw yesterday. Almost 1,000 delays at Hartsfield-Jackson yesterday. Check ahead with your airline if you are heading out. Well, we're also following breaking news out of Washington, where two people were shot outside the White House. That includes a man who opened fire with a pistol, and a bystander was also hit, the incident forcing a lockdown inside the White House. Correspondent Selena Wang was among those running for cover.
0: We were actually just in our live shot position when suddenly we heard what sounded like dozens of gunshots fired. So we immediately got down. Then we heard yelling for us to evacuate into the press briefing room. So all of us in the White House press corps who were out here doing our evening news live shots, we all sprinted into the briefing room and were holed up there for about more than 30 minutes. And then eventually we were able to go safely back outside.
26: The alleged gunman was killed by Secret Service. The bystander, we're told, is in critical condition. Well, it is 9:32, and we'll have an update on those storms with meteorologist Brad Nitz and traffic coming up next.
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26: It is 9:35. We've got live team coverage, traffic and weather. First to the WSB 24-hour traffic center, Isabella Rodriguez standing by.
30: Heads up, drivers in Henry County. We're still seeing some delays on 75 northbound at Johnspur Road as exit 221, causing some slowdowns through McDonough. And we also recently just found a crash, a stalled vehicle in DeKalb County on 285 eastbound at Buford Highway, where a right lane is blocked, and that's slowing you down through that stretch of the perimeter. From the Trustell.com traffic center, Triple Team Traffic, 95.5 WSB.
3: I'm Channel 2 Action News Chief Meteorologist Brad Nitz. Through this evening, scattered showers and thunderstorms continue. Heavy rain and gusty winds, that'll be the main threat. Watch, of course, for the wet roads and standing water on the roads. We'll keep off and on storms through Sunday and into Monday with highs in the low 80s.
26: Yeah, we're continuing to watch those storms as they roll through parts of Cobb, Bartow, as well as Paulding County there. Pushing over 75, so definitely slow down if you're on the interstate tonight. It is 74 right now in Forest Park. We got 73 in Douglasville. Next news comes your way here at 10 o'clock, and we'll break in if we need to. I'm Keith Cromwell, 95.5 WSB.
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8: All right, 25 now till the top of the hour, 800-941-SEAN, our number if you want to be a part of the program. There is a family, and you're going to meet Dolly and Brendan Jones in a minute. They're both American heroes. They're veterans. They are fighting to save their dog, Lucy. And they have the whole nation now beginning. It's going viral, rallying behind them. There's a hashtag Save Lucy is now trending. And the Strasburg family is fighting to bring home their dog. They say survived war overseas, only to now end up in the custody of animal control. Now, here's the thing. It's an 11-year-old dog. Lucy now has been in a shelter. She was taken away over 3 weeks ago when some neighbor claimed that Lucy attacked them and complained that the owner did not comply with the, quote, requirements of Virginia's dangerous dog registry. The dog has survived war, escaped ISIS. I mean, it's insane. And my understanding is the dog never even left the property. And Lucy has been more than just a family pet for Dolly and Brendan Jones. The Army vet says the stray dog found him while he was deployed overseas. Brendan Jones was an Arabic linguist in his time in the military. 9 years, they had no incidents with people. 9 years after arriving in the U.S. And Lucy underwent surgery to remove what was suspected to be cancer in her leg. And at that time was just groggy, confused, involved in an incident that led to her being declared dangerous. Okay. Anyway, can we please let this dog free? Can we please let this family have their dog back? I think they deserve the benefit of the doubt. Anyway, Dolly and Brendan Jones are with us. Guys, welcome to the program. Thank you for your service, sir. You are a great American. I find this whole thing obnoxious, and it makes no sense to me, and I want you to tell people what they might be able to do to help you guys.
13: Well, thank you, Sean. It's a great honor to be with you. You're a great American, and we have a pressure campaign against the county right now, and people can call that number. They can sign a petition to get Lucy freed back to us. This dog, as you said very well, I bonded with her in war over 10 years ago now. It was a miracle to bring her back, but we did it with the help of an organization called Puppy Rescue Mission. They're a great organization, help soldiers bring dogs back from overseas, and everyone should support them. So we're hoping that her life be bookended by miracles, one to get her here and one to save her from the Islamic State and one to get her out of the hands of our own state.
8: Apparently this is, Dolly, I'll ask you this question. How are you dealing with this? And when I read the story about your son after Lucy was taken away, and it really broke my heart. Apparently this has impacted him the most. And I saw a beautiful letter. They actually printed it. And how your son loves Lucy. I love Lucy, right? And I'm so sorry that that this happened. And he's obviously heartbroken, apparently, and as are both of you.
14: Yes, it's been heartbreaking for everybody. My son that you mentioned, he's our oldest. He does not remember, well, none of them remember a day without Lucy in their lives and in our home or out in our fields protecting our animals. So when they actually came and kidnapped her off our property, the kids were outside playing, and the cop came up and removed her from the field, put her in the car. It's been devastating for them. Like I said, they don't remember a day without her. They miss her asking questions to us if she's going to be put down. And we've not had these answers for them to honestly be able to tell them, no, Lucy will be safe. She's coming back, because we don't know.
8: It was your daughter that wrote that note. How old is your daughter?
14: Yeah, she's 7.
8: Yeah, I mean, it's a beautiful, it's really sweet. Your son is taking it particularly hard, though.
14: Yes, yes. And Brendan, you wrote that story, so you can kind of speak on what you wrote.
13: About Christian, my son. This tour overseas was my fourth or fifth. I don't recall exactly off the top of my head right now. But it was the first after Christian was born. I'd previously traveled, and it was hard enough to leave Dolly behind. But now I found it impossible to leave my newborn son. I miss being a dad. I miss the dad life. And that's not the headspace you want when you're overseas in danger, when you have to be focused on the mission. What helped me overcome that was, and I know a lot of people who've served can share similar experiences. Lucy helped me get over that because she filled that void that was missing. I would sit outside our gate after we adopted her, and just pet her, play with her, feed her. It helped me overcome the pain that I felt, the separation from my wife and child that was taking my head out of the game. So it was crucial for helping me get back and helping others who depended on me to get back. She really played a role in that.
8: Well, who is this neighbor that complained? Have you spoken to the neighbor? I mean, you don't have to give the person's name out. Have you said, can you please cut us some slack here? I'll make sure the dog never gets out. I promise you have my word. And, you know, can we have a second chance? I mean, can you make that appeal?
14: Well, this has been an ongoing campaign against our family for years. So before that incident with Lucy ever happened, we had moved into the neighborhood about a year prior. And within weeks of moving in, the complaint started. It really came down to our farm animals. Before Lucy was even part of what has now happened, the first year we lived here, we had over a dozen police calls, police visits. We'd been taken to court four times over our animal sounds. And so when that incident with Lucy happened, that really was the weapon they needed to wield against us to have kind of a legit reason to get to us. But for a year prior to that, they had been using the law and using the courts to intimidate us and to bully us and to try to push us out of this community already. So we tried to speak with these neighbors. I've been in communication with them, and I would invite them over to get to know the animals, to get to know our dogs and the farm. And, you know, it really didn't serve a purpose.
8: Let me ask you, Dolly, I thought I read that Lucy never left your property. Is that true?
14: That's absolutely true. Yes. And Brendan, you had her on the leash, so.
13: On the incident that occurred, this is not the incident where she was after surgery a year earlier. The incident that precipitated her seizure by animal control, I took her outside to do her business in the morning, as I always did every day. She was on a leash. She'd been declared dangerous. I was trying to live up to the ordinance and the requirements of the ordinance. I didn't agree with the declaration that she was dangerous, but I was trying to do my best to live up to it. What happened on that morning was Lucy stopped. I don't know if she was sniffing something. I don't know if she wanted to go to the bathroom, but she tugged one direction as I was walking the other, and it was a freak collar mishap, as you said. It slipped right over her head. Couldn't have been anticipated. What I was left with was it was left holding a leash with a collar attached. Lucy suddenly was free, and she saw a passerby on the road. Now, she has a bark response. She will bark at people. She doesn't bite. She does bark. So she trotted out into our yard and started barking at this neighbor, this passerby. After a few seconds of chasing after her, I had her under control, and I put the collar back on her.
8: It was all on your property, that right?
14: Yes.
8: You got to be kidding me. I mean, I have a neighbor, and they have a cute dog. One day, I had a sliding glass door, and in comes their dog. And I'm like, I enjoyed the moment. It was awesome. And I pick up the dog. I bring the dog back to their house. I've said, oh, look what I found. They're like apologizing profusely. I'm like, no apologies. This dog is welcome in my house anytime. The dog went to the bathroom in my house. I wouldn't care. Why do people care about barking?
14: I don't understand. You know, I have a similar story where a neighbor's dog came in and stole some hot dogs off our counter. And same thing, I walked with the dog back, and I can't imagine how a neighbor could treat somebody like this over a barking dog or over the sounds of chickens or whatever. It's been insanity living like this for 2 years. And so Lucy finally being taken was really the straw that broke the camel's back. And we just decided we have to fight, you know, just for rights to exist on our own property without fear of something like this happening.
8: Quick break, right back. We'll continue more with Dolly and Brendan Jones. We'll tell you how you can help this family out. And that means getting their dog back. It's unbelievable. Help save Lucy. More on the other side. Your calls also coming up, I promise. 800-941-SHAWN, our number as we continue.
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0: All right, we continue. Dolly and Brendan Jones, they are both vets. They're both American heroes. They're, of course, trying to save their dog, Lucy, who's been taken away. This is the most ridiculous, insane story I've ever heard, but it's happening. They're living it out. And how you can help them, we're going to ask them in a second, because this family does need public support. I mean, there's got to be a way to settle this, and the town is not being cooperative at all. I've got to imagine the police are like probably behind your neighbor's backs rolling their eyes saying, "We're sorry, but we have to enforce the law." Am I wrong in suspecting that?
1: No, you're absolutely correct. We're actually not even in a town. We have 6.25 acres and we live out in rurally zoned Shenandoah.
0: Good grief.
1: But we do drive through a subdivision to get to our land. And that's been the source of the issues. These people want a different type of life than we are living in the country. They don't want animals.
0: Well, let me ask you this, because I'm running out of time. I'm looking at the clock, and I want to make sure people... How can people best help you?
1: Well, there are a couple of things that people can do. I mentioned the petition. I mentioned the... I mentioned the pressure campaign against the Commonwealth attorney, the DA. We also have a Give, Send, Go campaign set up, and it's been amazing to see. We're going to be setting up a website. They can follow us on X. We want to set ourselves up as a resource for people who may be going through this in the future. I have a small account on X. I only have a few thousand followers. I've been having a million views on my page a day in the last several days. God's given me this platform, and I need to put it to you. So let me be your voice. If you don't have a voice and you're going through something like this, your dog has been labeled dangerous, the dangerous dog ordinance.
0: Well, let me help you out, because I know what we can do. Again, if you want to help out Dolly and Brendan Jones, you can help them. Call the Shenandoah County's Commonwealth Attorney's Office and be polite. I always tell people when they call, please be polite, be respectful. It's been 5 weeks. Enough is enough. We'll give the number out. It's 540-459-6129. All right. We'll put it on my website, Hannity.com. And if you want to contact, Brendan Jones, it's at Jones Brendan with an M, at Jones Brendan with an M. On X, and you can follow his account. I suggest you all follow it. We will update the story soon. Our prayers are with you and your family, your two precious children, and I'm so sorry you all are going through this, and I hope that we have a quick resolution and Lucy gets home where she belongs. I want to thank you both for being with us.
2: Yeah, thank you so much for having us. This is an honor.
0: I appreciate you both. Thank you for your service as well. Listen, there are situations where only one option to protect yourself, your life, your family's life will work, and that is lethal force. And that's where Sig Sauer comes in. They are the number one selling concealed carry pistol that they offer in America. It's used by the U.S. military, NATO forces, and more people are carrying firearms today because you see the headlines each and every day. Small towns, big cities, it's simply not safe. Anyway, about half of Americans say they feel safe in their state, only half. And most people want, and you all need, a safety

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8: It is 10 o'clock. I'm Keith Cromwell. Our top story, we've been tracking storms rolling through parts of the metro area tonight. In fact, we have a flash flood warning now for parts of northeastern Paulding County. Now, between 2 and 4 inches of rain have already come down. An additional 1 to 2 inches of rain is still possible tonight. The National Weather Service says that flooding is ongoing, including parts of Dallas and Hiram over to Crossroads. And matter of fact, all that rain now is pushing off to the east. Kennesaw, parts of Ackworth, Marietta, down I-75 there in Cobb County into Woodstock, about ready to get in on some of this heavy rain. Parts of 575 could get drenched here in the next half hour. That rain extending down into parts of Smyrna, Mableton, and Powder Springs. Luckily, it's finally beginning to push through your area, but parts of Roswell, Woodstock, you are in the line of some heavy rain here in the next half hour. Eventually, too, parts of Canton and Alpharetta as well. Channel 2 Chief Meteorologist Brad Nitz will join us here to look at how long the storms stick around. That's coming up here in just a few minutes. Well, also developing tonight, Secret Service opening fire and killing a man who pulled a weapon from his bag and began opening fire outside the White House. We're also told a bystander was shot during the exchange and is in critical condition tonight. CNN's John Miller with more on the suspect.
9: The latest we have is the facts as we know them about the individual approaching and opening fire. We are told from law enforcement officials the newest information we have is that now that they have had a chance to go through his pedigree, his name, his date of birth, their internal records, it turns out he was someone who was known to the Secret Service and to the D.C. Metro Police as someone who they have had encounters with before.
8: Now, the incident

0: forcing a lockdown at the White House where the president was tonight. The president, though, we're told, was unaffected. We're back here at home. Chamblee police looking for suspects tonight after a shooting at a shopping center. Now, it happened off Claremont Road. One person was hit by bullets earlier today. Detectives are still investigating. They're asking anyone with information to give them a call tonight. Well, despite concerns about gas prices, Americans are taking to the skies and hitting the roads to celebrate the unofficial start of summer.
1: AAA expects more than 45 million people to travel, the most ever for the holiday. At airports across the country, packed terminals, long security lines, and full flights.
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0: That's correspondent Andrew Dimebert. Now, if you're driving, the average price of gas here in the metro Atlanta area is $4.02 a gallon. It is 10:03. We'll have live team coverage of traffic and weather. We'll have an update on those storms coming up next as well.
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0: It is 10:05 now. We've got live team coverage of traffic and weather. First to the WSB 24-hour traffic center, Isabella Rodriguez standing by.
15: We have an update for you in DeKalb County on the perimeter. That earlier stalled vehicle on 285 eastbound at Buford Highway, it was blocking a right lane, but that has cleared onto the right shoulder. All lanes are back open and the delays are improving. However, we're watching trouble on 285 southbound in Cobb County at Atlanta Road. This trouble there is blocking 2 left lanes, and that's slowing your ride down as you approach Atlanta Road. From the Trostdale.com Traffic Center, troubleshooting traffic 95.5 WSB.
16: I'm Channel 2 Action News Chief Meteorologist Brad Nitz. Where the storms develop, and if you're in the path of those very heavy rain, watch for standing water on the roads and gusty winds. Damaging winds a possibility with some of the stronger storms. And we'll have off and on showers and storms for Sunday with a high of 82. And then on Monday in the low 80s with storms.
0: Flash flood warning remains in effect for Paulding County. Some heavy storms kind of push through that area. That's all rolling through parts of Cobb County, Ackworth, Kennesaw, Marietta, Smyrna, I-75, over to 575, Woodstock, heavy rain. rain coming down right now. 74 degrees right now in Forest Park. We got 73 in Douglasville. We'll have an update for you here at 10:30. Breaking news when it happens. I'm Keith Cromwell, 95.5 WSB.
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0: Mike Johnson, he is celebrating as the return of Jim Crow to the South, and that is a terrible thing for America.
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3: 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Coming up next, our final news roundup and information overload hour.
5: All right, news roundup and information overload hour. 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It's 800-941-SEAN. If you want to be a part of the program, an amazing story. Of course, our friend John Solomon, founder, editor-in-chief, chief investigative reporter, justthenews.com. Headline, surprise arrest during Trump's border crackdown opens the door to Cuba-shaking Raul Castro's indictment. And what happened is he goes into detail in history in this and how Biden allowed a Cuban Air Force pilot to stay here, apply for permanent residency. Turns out the pilot, Luis Raul Gonzalez, Pardo Rodriguez, served in the Cuban military at the same time that Fidel and Raul ordered them to shoot down humanitarian rescue planes searching for people that were fleeing this communist regime. Anyway, a few weeks into President Trump's second term, his crackdown on illegal immigration netted an unexpected yield. A former Cuban fighter pilot who had been allowed into the U.S. under Joe Biden and was trying to get permanent residency. The 2025 arrest of Luis Raul Gonzalez, Pardo Rodriguez, official told JustTheNews.com, set in motion this extraordinary set of events. Inside, this is from John Solomon's article, inside the U.S., and the intel community, the FBI, the U.S. Attorney's Office in Miami, that could, in fact, yield the unveiling of this indictment, which we're going to talk about in a second here. And that is the indictment of former president of Cuba, Raul Castro. And they say it was a surprise arrest, but there's a lot more to the story than this. For 30 plus years, Cuban exiles in America and their representatives in Congress, like Congressman Mario Diaz-Balart and Carlos Jimenez, have pressured the DOJ to seek charges such as conspiracy to kill Americans, destruction of aircraft, murder against the 94-year-old Castro's late brother and others in connection with this. Joining us now with more details, the U.S. attorney for the District of South Florida, Southern Florida, Jason Quinones, and John Solomon, founder, editor-in-chief, chief investigative reporter, justthenews.com. You know what, guys, I will tell you this. John, great story as always. State attorney Quinones, great job. Tell us exactly what this means.
6: Well, Sean, thank you for having me. Jason Redding Quinones here, the U.S. Attorney for the Southern District of Florida. This is a historic indictment. The Cuban regime, the senior leadership of the Cuban regime, has never been held accountable for their murder of four U.S. U.S. citizens, Americans. And for 30 years, this case has gone around, and we have not held the most senior people involved until today. Today we unsealed the indictment. The indictment was actually sought and returned by a Miami grand jury on April 23rd, 2026. And we unveiled it today on May 20th because today is a historic day for the Cuban people. It is it's their 4th of July. It's their Independence Day from colonial Spain. So, May 20th has a very deep meaning to the Cuban people, and this indictment is a historic indictment that the Trump administration brought. No prior administration brought it, but the Trump administration brought this indictment forward to hold accountable the Cuban communist leadership, Raul Castro, for the murder of four Americans.
5: And that's what Todd Blanche said. For nearly 30 years, the families of these four murdered Americans have waited for justice. Now, the charges against Raul Castro focus on this incident, 1996, in which a Cuban MiG-29 fighter jet shot down the two Cessnas operated by Brothers to the Rescue, that exile group that searched for Cubans that were, you know, they go in these broken down, dilapidated, rickety boats in shark-infested waters in the hopes of getting one foot on dry land in America for freedom. That's how bad conditions on the ground have been, and they're now worse than ever in Cuba. John Solomon, you did another bang-up job. We actually had a caller yesterday, John, praising you for all your hard work and saying, when is John going to... He's been right all these years. When are we going to start seeing more arrests? I said, we're working on it. We're working on it.
7: Well, you have the U.S. attorney who's got the football now down in Miami. They're building an incredible team, and I think accountability is coming. Just like, think about it, 30 years we waited for this accountability, and Jason's team just delivered it. All those families for 30 years thought maybe the U.S. government had abandoned them, that they would look the other way to Castro's murderous team, and this prosecution team didn't. They stepped into the void, their big moment, and I'm sure Jason has shared this, is when they caught this pilot, Cuban Air Force pilot, back in the 2025, and they realized that Joe Biden had let him into the country. He was so comfortable being in the country, he was applying for permanent residency, and Donald Trump's team said, you're not getting permanent residency, you're going to jail, buddy. And that began this incredible process of Jason Quinones' team and the prosecutors and the FBI building a case that should have been built 30 years ago under Bill Clinton. So when people ask, is accountability coming? Today's event in Miami is probably the beginning of many dominoes of accountability to fall right in that jurisdiction.
5: Let's talk about what this means for all intent and purposes, Jason Quinones. What does it mean specifically? Does that mean we have the right to arrest him? He's now under Cuban law. They don't have an extradition treaty with America, but I don't think that matters, you know, in the least to Donald Trump.
6: Well, an arrest warrant has been issued, and the Attorney General spoke about it today. The Department of Justice has many vehicles to bring people to justice. We indict all the time men and women that are abroad, and we have a variety of tools and vehicles to bring them to the charging jurisdiction so that they can face American justice.
5: Well, they need American justice. John, look, you know, the Cuban people right now, it seems like Cuba's on the brink of collapse. Am I wrong in my analysis? I've been reading all the reports that people are rising up, that there is a shortage of bare necessities. That means food and water, that they run out of fuel, all types of fuel, and their economy has come to a screeching halt.
7: Yeah, those are the reports, and it's also confirmed by U.S. intelligence. And it's so bad that the Cuban regime, which almost never wants to meet with Americans, have been meeting with Americans, even discussing a $100 million aid package that would be pretty extraordinary gesture if the United States did it. But it's going to come with some strings. It's going to come from requirements for Cuba to give up its communist repression and start to move in a more friendly direction, much like Venezuela was forced to do so after the arrest of Maduro. Be very interesting to see how Cuba reacts in the next few days. Their leadership has very few options left to keep feeding its people, to keep gas flowing. The embargo and the blockade that President Trump put in there, very effective. So the Cubans' negotiating table is shrunk quite a bit.
5: Well, it's pretty amazing. You know, a long time ago, Jason, just so you know, I was in Huntsville, Alabama, and I was a local radio host. The year was 1990 to 1992. And I met a guy, and he was an advertiser on my radio show. And it was, his name was Armando de Quesada. And he had a place in Decatur, Alabama. It's called Mando's Pizza. And he was an advertiser. I used to go there, eat all the time. He had great food. But the conversation was even better. And he and his family, he came from a very, very wealthy family. Castro comes to power, killed nearly everybody in his family. And, you know, he was part of the resistance for as long a period of time as he could until he felt like there's no surviving this at this point. And he, like so many others, made that perilous journey. But they murdered, they pillaged, they took the land, they took the wealth, they took it all. And when I heard, I would listen to the stories he would tell and the persecution that the Cuban people were living through. It's one of the greatest pieces of real estate ever of any country. I mean, you do have little hurricane problems occasionally, but so does South Florida, right? The Cuban people, the Cuban American community in Miami is one of the greatest communities in the entire country. I've been there often. Amazing people. and they have contributed so much to America and our society. And so many of them have been sending money and things back to their families that live in poverty there and working hard to bring them over here. And I don't blame them one bit.
6: Yeah, well, if you came to Miami, you would hear those stories on every street corner, in every restaurant, and over some Cuban coffee. And I think Secretary Rubio said it so eloquent to you today. He said, Cubans are successful, incredibly successful, everywhere they go, except in Cuba. And that is because a brutal communist regime has ruled the island for nearly 70 years. They've raped and pillaged it. They've murdered their people. And it's an incredibly, incredibly brutal regime. And what's important to understand about Cuba, not only is it creating these great crimes and crimes against Americans, but it is the bad actor in the Western Hemisphere. And the president is committed.
5: Well, there were two bad actors. You had Maduro in Venezuela. He's gone. And now look at how much safer our country is and how much better off we are.
6: We are, but Cuba was providing the support, the strong arm, the muscle to Venezuela. When the United States captured Maduro, his security service was the Cuban intelligence service.
5: Isn't that amazing? What does that tell you? He didn't trust his own troops?
6: I think it tells you a couple of things. One, how capable the Cuban intelligence are, very capable, trained by the Russians. And two, that they need to generate revenue, so they sell their people, they sell their doctors out, they sell their security services so they can generate revenue so that the elites, the communists, can have their nice house, they can have all the things they need on the backs of the people.
5: Unbelievable. All right, quick break, right back. More with the U.S. Attorney for the District of Southern Florida, Jason Quinones, and John Solomon, founder, editor-in-chief, chief investigative reporter, justthenews.com, as we continue.
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0: right, we continue now with the United States Attorney for the District of Southern Florida, Jason Quinones, John Solomon, founder, editor-in-chief, chief investigative reporter, justthenews.com. John, I actually think this is a pivotal moment.
1: I do.
0: For, you know, we talk about the Donroe Doctrine. I think, you know, the influence of Russia, China, other geopolitical foes in the Western Hemisphere, it is rapidly being completely erased by President Trump. I don't think he'll ever get the credit he deserves for that, but this, you know, freedom is clearly on the march worldwide.
1: It is, and it shows on all of government's approach, right? Sometimes it's the military, sometimes it's the diplomacy, sometimes it's the law and the court of law and the prosecutions. Venezuela changed because the Justice Department executed an extradition and took a bad guy off the street. So the president's Donroe Doctrine is pulling every lever and is using every power of the government. What Jason's team did today is a big part. It may not only have an impact in getting justice, it could encourage Cubans on the ground to rise up against their government, the Cuban government to say, hey, another embarrassing moment for us. Maybe this is a good time to make a deal. So you're seeing the maximum pressure applied by a policy, and it's all very strategic. You know, what the Justice Department does, the Treasury Department does, they're working together in unison, and they're creating real impact. They're reshaping history. They're reshaping our hemisphere, and they're depleting our enemies in ways that prior presidents, particularly Joe Biden, could never have imagined to do. It's a really remarkable thing. And by the way, this same approach, the same approach that we're using in foreign policy, is what's now going on to disable and disassemble the deep state that abused our law enforcement privileges and improved our intelligence tools and trampled over American civilian rights. I think this, as early as this week, we may see an example of one case. By the middle of the summer, I think we'll see several cases where people now will realize that the people who abuse their government color of power, the power that they got from their government job, they're going to be held accountable. And that's going to send a shockwave through federal workforce.
0: We did an entire podcast, and please go, you can go to my YouTube page or Spotify or wherever you get your video podcast, Apple, doesn't matter, and see John Solomon, Greg Jarrett. I urge you to also watch Dan Bongino and my pod with Kash Patel. And if you want to know if justice is coming, if you watch those three, everything we have spent years covering on this program, we go into great detail, and now evidence that we never thought existed, it does exist. Anyway, great work. John Solomon, founder, editor-in-chief, chief investigative reporter, justthenews.com. Thank you. United States Attorney for the District of Southern Florida, Jason Quinones. It's an honor to have somebody of your caliber working so hard in where I live here in the free state of Florida. Thank you, sir, for all you do.
2: Thank you, Sean.
0: All right. 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
4: When the weather is at its worst,
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6: That 2 inches of rain falling right on top of the downtown connector, making for a very, very messy commute.
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8: Northbound there at Freedom Parkway, 6 to 7 lanes wide. It looks like a river.
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5: It is 10:30. I'm Keith Cromwell. We've been tracking storms rolling through parts of the metro area tonight. In fact, we have a flash flood warning now for Northeast Paulding County. Between 2 and 4 inches of rain have already fallen. An additional inch or so could be possible through the rest of the night. Flash flooding is ongoing, the National Weather Service says. Some areas that are experiencing that flooding include Dallas, Hiram, New Hope, Burnt Hickory Ridge, and the Crossroads. Now, the only storms that we're really tracking right now is through parts of Smyrna into the Marietta area. That includes parts of I-75 there at the Cobb-Cloverleaf, also getting in on that heavy rain. This is all pushing off to the east there, so parts of Roswell, Sandy Springs, you could be getting in on some of this heavy rain here in the next half hour or so. We'll stay on top of it. Channel 2 meteorologist Chief Meteorologist Brad Nitz will join us for a look at how long these storms stick around and to the weekend or the rest of the weekend forecast coming up here in just a few minutes. Well, two people have been shot outside the White House. That includes one man who opened fire with a pistol and an innocent bystander. The incident forcing a lockdown inside the White House. Correspondent Selena Wang was among those sent running for cover.
2: We were actually just in our live shot position when suddenly we heard what sounded like dozens of gunshots fired. So we immediately got down. Then we heard yelling for us to evacuate into the press briefing room. So all of us in the White House press corps who were out here doing our evening news live shots, we all sprinted into the briefing room and were holed up there for about more than 30 minutes. And then eventually we were able to go safely back outside.
5: Now, the alleged gunman, police say, was killed by the Secret Service. That bystander transported to the hospital. We're told he is in critical condition. President Trump was at the White House at the time of the shooting, though we're told he was unimpacted by this incident. It is now 10:32, and we'll get an update on the forecast and have traffic coming up next.
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16: 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Triple Team Traffic checks I-75 for you.
7: Don't leave for work without checking in with Atlanta's Morning News.
16: Dense fog advisory in effect as you wake up.
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5: It is now 10:34, and we've got live team coverage of traffic and weather. First, to the WSB 24-Hour Traffic Center, Isabella Rodriguez joins us now.
18: We're seeing a slow ride up in Cobb County. Your ride on 75 northbound at Canton Road is slow due to some trouble there blocking a left lane as you approach Kennesaw. And on the other side of things, 75 southbound at Delk Road, you are encountering some slowdowns where you'll be tapping the brakes as you approach 285, all due to some trouble there. From the Trustdale.com Traffic Center, Triple Team Traffic, 95.5 WSB.
19: I'm Channel 2 Action News Chief Meteorologist Brad Nitz. Through this evening, scattered showers and thunderstorms continue. Heavy rain and gusty winds, that'll be the main threat. Watch, of course, for the wet roads and standing water on the roads. We'll keep off and on storms through Sunday and into Monday with highs in the low 80s.
5: Yeah, we've got some storms rolling through the Smyrna area there on I-75 there in Cobb County. Otherwise, not too bad for the rest of the area right now. It's 72 degrees there in Smyrna, 70 in Lilburn. 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I'm Keith Cromwell, 95.5 WSB.
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0: All right, 25 now till the top of the hour. 800-941-SEAN, our number if you want to be a part of the program. I know most of you probably don't understand what the CBDC is. And I'm going to try to give you a quick summation of it. A central bank digital currency. It would be the ultimate tool of surveillance and control. There are some very smart people that know intelligence in our country. And with CBDC, the government could literally track every purchase you make. You go to a gun store, they're going to know that. You go to a church, they're going to know that. If you donate to a political cause, they're going to know that too. If you're going to buy a book, they'll know that. What medications you need when you travel out of state, it doesn't, but if you travel abroad, they'll know it all. No more privacy, no more private transactions, no more anonymous charity, no more financial independence from Washington's gaze. You know, cash and decentralized cryptocurrency do preserve the American people's financial choice. And look, I don't tell people really how to invest. I just urge you to be an informed investor. I tell you what I invest in, why I invest in it. But ultimately, you've got to do your own due diligence, et cetera. I do have crypto. I haven't gone crazy with crypto, but, you know, it's a small part of my portfolio. Here's Tom Emmer explaining this, and I think it's important you listen to what he's saying.
1: You both have described the central bank digital currency as a surveillance tool that would work against our nation's values of liberty and financial freedom. So how could this tool be used to monitor Americans?
21: It's a great question, and this is legislation that I started offering about 4 to 6 years ago. Keith Self, my colleague here, has been one of the great champions on this. We don't have to guess how they would use it. All you got to do is look at the digital yuan. The Chinese are already using it. They surveil their citizens. They're building scores based on your habits, what you get to buy at the grocery store, how you travel. Mm-hmm. This is the ultimate form of surveillance. And then if you believe in the greatest capital markets in the world right here in the United States of America, a central bank digital currency will give the leftists in this country exactly what they want. Everybody will have a bank account through the Federal Reserve, and it will destroy the two-tier banking system. So it's the ultimate surveillance tool that should never have a place in this country.
0: Ever. Anyway, here with the summary of this and how this could impact your life, we have Congressman Michael Cloud, Texas, 27th District, wrote a great op-ed in the Washington Times. I was quoting some of it in the opening to this segment. Anyway, Congressman Cloud, God bless Texas. Explain how this would impact people's lives, what they might be able to do to help get this over the finish line to protect people's privacy.
22: Yeah, central bank digital currency would be the ultimate surveillance tool. It would be the ultimate tool of control. And so a government could program it in such a way to where it could limit what you could buy or what you could purchase, and certainly what you were purchasing, it would have that kind of information. And as you mentioned, or as Representative Emmer mentioned, this is already happening in China. And some people say, well, this is far-fetched. That's China. It would never happen here in the United States. And we have to remember, it was just a couple years ago, the Biden administration, if you had $600 in your account, they wanted to know everything that was going on in your account. So it's not like this could never happen in the United States. We had an administration that was pushing for these kind of policies, and this would be the ultimate tool of control to help that happen. And so we've been working to get it through the House. We've gotten it through the House a couple times. The Senate has not taken it up. And so we got an agreement when we were dealing with crypto legislation that this would be on every must-pass bill coming out of the House into the Senate. And so we've been trying to get it into legislation, still working to get it through a tool that the Senate will accept. But like much of the legislation coming out of the House right now, it's getting caught up in the Senate.
0: Let me ask you this. I have had my personal text messages released numerous times. Paul Manafort, Jim Jordan, Mark Meadows. I mean, a whole host of people. Kayleigh McEnany. It just was nonstop. The media doesn't care. I don't want Americans to go through this. My understanding is this bill, expected to be voted on tomorrow, it will include a permanent ban on CBDC, correct?
22: Well, we voted on a housing bill today that had, it was actually more of, when it came from the Senate, it was a five-year ban, and that's how it was marketed. Being a five-year ban, that was actually more like an on-ramp signal to let everybody know, hey, in 5 years, we'll be able to do this. We got a rule of construction in it that basically kind of nullified it a little bit, but it was almost like saying we're banning CBDC for 5 years, even though we don't need to ban it because you're not allowed to do it anyway, is basically what the pragmatics of a rule of that particular rule of construction meant. And so it does not provide the ban that we would need to put this issue to rest. And so the big concern about having a provision like that in this legislation, one of our big concerns is that sometimes when you get a tenth of or a half issue measure done in Congress, a lot of times that provides a pressure release valve for us to continue to get the work done when this is not banned by any means yet. And so there's still a lot of work to do to make sure that we get legislation passed.
0: Well, I'm going to urge everybody to contact their congressmen, their senators, because this is a real issue. I promise you, as somebody who has experienced this, you don't want every aspect of your life. I mean, this is Big Brother on steroids and human growth hormone. It's happening now. Contact your local congressman, contact your senators, and tell them that Congress must permanently ban a CBDC, or they'll be spying on you. They'll know everything about your life. Congressman, we appreciate you being with us. Thank you, sir. 800-941-SEAN if you want to be a part of the program. Joe is in Rockland County, New York. What's up, Joe? How are you?
3: Brother Sean Hannity, how are you?
0: Joe, what's going on? How are you? What's going on?
3: I'm calling you because I need you to do something. I need you to run for public office.
0: what particular office would you like me to run for? Dog catcher?
3: Maybe you should.
0: I'd help save Lucy, but that's a separate issue.
3: Yeah, well, your compassion for Lucy should tell you and everyone else how you must feel. If you feel that way about a dog, I'm quite sure you're more concerned with the people in America. It's time to get on the right track. I think you're a whole lot smarter, much more quick, and much more knowledgeable than a lot of people that we have in the White House. I think Trump need to make you his right-hand man that he's listening to.
0: All right, I think the president's doing a great job. He is. It's like a political earthquake going on in D.C., and he's a disruptor. And I mean, the world does not know how to deal with him. And economically, I believe, you know, once this conflict with Iran comes to an end, I think we're going to see a golden era, as he's been promising, emerge. I believe that with all my heart. I think he's done all the right things that have been proven to work in the past. I don't know what office you're interested in having me run for, but I don't consider you a friend if you're asking me to do that. Have you not seen what they have done to the Trump family?
3: Yes.
0: Do you really want me to live through that hell?
3: Sean, I think you'd be able to. It's going to come no matter who's president. You're going to deal with a backlash. But I just think that your heart, your soul, your mind is on trying to make America a better place than what it is. And we have to get out of the situation that we're in right now. I'm not happy about the whole thing in Iran as well. I think that's going to go on for quite some time. You know, hopefully
0: it'll come to a quicker end than you think. That's my prediction. And I don't fault the president for attempting, you know, a more peaceful solution that in the long run would ultimately benefit the Iranian people who have suffered for 47 years. That's the only reason it's gone on a little bit longer than the president originally said. But I think his patience has come to an end. And I think we'll see that in the next week or two.
3: Well, the people in Iran doesn't seem like they want it to be. They say the regime that's going in now is a whole lot tougher than the one that was there before, that the son is harder than the father. So how is that going to make anything better? The Strait of Hormuz right now is blockaded. It was open before. Now we're trying to get it back open. It doesn't make sense to try to open something that was already open in the beginning. So what are we getting out?
0: Call me after this comes to a conclusion, and we'll talk about it then. All right? Remind me of this call. Does that sound fair?
3: Are you coming to Rockland? The president's going to be here on Friday. I was hoping you'd get me tickets to go in and see him. I know you.
0: No, I'm not going. I stay away from New York as much as humanly possible. I never go. I go to visit family like one, two, three times a year. That's it. Like on a weekend. I won't even go on a work day.
3: Well, I'm going to be moving to Florida, so I need to sit down with you and help you with your campaign. When you find out which office you're going to run for, I'm going to be.
0: My word.
3: First people there to help you with your campaign.
0: Yeah, I will give you A+ for persistence. I got to tell you, you and President Trump both are unrelenting. Joe, appreciate you, man. Rockland County, 800-941-SEAN if you want to be a part of the program. Linda, you think I could ever run and win? What's the point of running and losing?
4: It's just like Melania said
0: what
4: when
0: can I run
4: President...
0: For?
4: I'm sorry, I was still talking. It's just like Melania said when she came down the escalator and she said, the problem is if you run, you will win. And that same thing will happen to you.
0: If I run for what?
4: I don't know. What do you want to do?
0: Well, I mean, are we talking small scale here, like dog catcher? Are we talking?
4: I think you should be like, I think you should start out like governor. I think you'd be a good governor. Oh, you know what? No, you could be a senator and then go kick the crap out of all the rhinos and liberals. That'd be fun.
0: Why would you want anything other than running for president?
4: Well, I think it's nice to, you know, sort of like crawl, walk, run. There's something respectful about taking the process seriously and, you know, to assume that you should be president.
0: I'd have Donald Trump to just guide me through it is what you need to know.
4: I'll tell you what. I have no question that you could be president. I just don't know that you want to be president on go. Maybe you get your feet wet.
0: And you know, as I would get, and my family would have to live through hell.
4: They already
0: when
4: do. What's the difference?
0: I interviewed, there's a lot of truth to that.
4: There is.
0: I mean,
4: you're famous.
0: Things that are
4: so,
0: said
4: you know.
0: About me every day are vile.
4: Yes.
0: I don't pay attention to it. And to my kids' credit, neither do they. They just don't.
4: That's true. They don't.
0: Unless it's funny, then my son might send me something that makes fun of me, which I love that he has that kind of sense of humor.
4: You are a masochist, so it's not so odd that he is as well.
0: It's not so not as bad. All right, quickly, Lucy in Connecticut. We have 1 minute, Lucy. It's all yours.
6: Okay. The Becerra, I don't understand why California keeps voting Democrat. Look at this Becerra versus Steve Hilton, and look at what's her name, Bass versus Lantern. And I just wanted to say, you know, like Dr. Ted Oz was saying, so much corruption. We could be paying for the military, the Iraqi war, and also for. You know, Medicare for American citizens, not illegals.
0: 800 facilities alone shut down because of Dr. Oz and the president obviously giving him carte blanche to do his job.
6: Yep.
0: I mean, he mentioned $100 billion in fraud, waste, abuse, corruption. And it's happening. It's so widespread. I think when we get to the bottom of it, that's probably the tip of the iceberg. It's this. These people are all, as far as I'm concerned, pretty disgusting. I've got to run, though. Lucy, God bless you. You have a great Memorial Day weekend, okay? I'm sorry the weather's going to suck for people in New England and the Northeast. Sorry, Linda. How's the weather by you? You going to be okay?
4: I love
0: weekend?
4: The rain. The rain makes the flowers grow. I'm perfectly content.
0: You are not normal. You know that. You are a
4: we
0: unique
4: need rain.
0: Individual.
4: I like
0: you are
4: rain.
0: Unique. I like rain. Okay. 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
8: It is 11 o'clock. I'm Keith Cornwell. Our top story: gunfire erupts outside the White House after a shootout between a gunman and the Secret Service. Now, one person killed, another in critical condition. For the latest, we join ABC News in this special report.
9: From ABC News, I'm Dave Packer. The Secret Service says a suspect is dead and a bystander wounded after an exchange of gunfire near the White House tonight.
10: Medical local, EMS 6, Engine 23, EMS 7, Medic 1, respond for shooting.
9: Broadcastify with the emergency dispatch, the unidentified man allegedly walking up to a checkpoint in the area of the Eisenhower Executive Office Building, pulling out weapons from a bag and opening fire. ABC's Selena Wang was reporting from the North Lawn when it happened.
11: The deal is close, only for the two sides to remain far apart.
9: No. Then
11: we immediately got down. Then we heard yelling for us to evacuate into the press briefing room. So all of us in the White House press corps who were out here doing our evening news live shots, we all sprinted into the briefing room and were holed up there for about more than 30 minutes. And then eventually we were able to go safely back outside.
9: The White House says President Trump was in the Oval Office at the time and has been briefed.
8: Well, back here at home in Atlanta, mother is at a Louisiana jail tonight after police say she kidnapped her kids. Atlanta police issuing an Amber Alert this morning after they say 33-year-old Bernice Keys took her 8 and 9-year-olds and fled the state. Both children were found safe. Keys remains in a Louisiana jail. She's charged with 2 counts of kidnapping, domestic violence, and 2 counts of interference with custody. Investigators are looking for the cause tonight of a fire that gutted an East Point family home.
12: A house is completely destroyed in East Point, displacing 9 people. Firefighters responded to May Apple Lane, and while putting out the flames, one firefighter got stuck inside the home from a wall collapsing. That crew member was quickly rescued and has no injuries reported. Those 9 residents are being helped by the Red Cross. Mary Ryan Howarth, 95.5 WSB.
8: Flights were running much smoother today at Hartsfield-Jackson. Now, delays down from yesterday, where the airport saw over 950 delays because of the weather. This says the airport expects nearly 2.7 million people to pass through.

0: there over the holiday weekend. That's nearly 100,000 more than it was last year. Well, a warning to stay out of parts of the Chattahoochee River this weekend after thousands of fish turn up dead.
1: It's a shocking sight.
2: I've never seen any type of fish kill of this magnitude before.
1: Chattahoochee Riverkeeper Executive Director Jason Olseth believes Wednesday's flash flooding overwhelmed stormwater systems, sending sewage into the river.
2: The culprit was low dissolved oxygen levels that essentially suffocated the fish because of all the organic material within the sewage that's being broken down in the river.
1: Overall, water quality on the Chattahoochee is okay, but they are recommending people from Peachtree Creek down to West Point Lake avoid the river. Jonathan O'Brien, 95.5 WSB.
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0: It is 11:05 now. We've got live team coverage, traffic and weather. Let's start in the WSB 24-hour traffic center. Isabella Rodriguez joins us now.
14: Your ride on 75 northbound is slow leaving 285, and those delays don't really ease up until you get past Delk Road in Cobb County. But for you in South Atlanta, your ride is working well. The downtown connector 7585 northbound is working well from University Avenue past I-20 and up into Midtown. From the Trustdale.com Traffic Center, Triple Team Traffic 95.5 WSB.
15: I'm Channel 2 Action News Chief Meteorologist Brad Nitz. Where the storms develop, and if you're in the path of those very heavy rain, watch for standing water on the roads and gusty winds. Damaging winds a possibility with some of the stronger storms. And we'll have off and on showers and storms for Sunday with a high of 82. And then on Monday in the low 80s with storms.
0: Yeah, we're watching one little storm near the Smyrna and Sandy Springs area there on 285 there near the Cobb Cloverleaf. Kind of bringing some downpours. But other than that, a lot better than it was earlier this evening for sure. We got 70 degrees right now in Decatur. It's also 70 in Norcross. It's 71 here in Midtown Atlanta. 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Breaking news when it happens. I'm Keith Cuomo, 95.5 WSB.
16: Well, would you look at that? This is the Nightcap with yours truly, Jared Yamamoto. My Nightcap is live every Saturday night from 11 to midnight, right here on 95.5 WSB. And woo, has it been a busy Memorial Day weekend for yours truly so far. Yes, I know a lot of people have been asking on my socials at Jared Yamamoto, especially the diehard WSB radio fans. They've been like, Jared, where were you yesterday? What's going on? Why weren't you on the doctrine? Well, let me tell you, this is how the past couple of days have gone for yours truly. This is how busy it's been. So my baby sister grew up in Ocean Springs, Mississippi. And yesterday at the crack of dawn, my wife and I left. We drove down to Ocean Springs to get there in time for the rehearsal dinner. And then we had her wedding earlier this afternoon today. So it has been a whirlwind of a day. I actually had to catch a flight back from Gulfport, Mississippi to Atlanta and immediately rush here to the studio to make it on time to do the show tonight. That's how dedicated I am to all of you beautiful people out there. Because the way I look at it, there are so many underappreciated Americans on this weekend that are keeping this country going. So many Georgians, so many Atlantans, thousands of Atlantans that are still working this weekend while so many of the beautiful people have it completely off. And they're like, oh yeah, we're just relaxing, not a care in the world. But you know what? Tonight's show is dedicated to those hardworking Americans that are still working this weekend because we still have to make sure to deliver whatever it is that we're doing. So tonight's show is for you. If you know that you're working, you know you're going to work, or maybe you had a hard day today, or maybe you're working tomorrow, maybe you're working Monday, just know that tonight's nightcap is for you. And I felt a duty to come back and do my show live for all of you great people out there. And believe me, there is a ton of news to get to, and I figure we might as well go on and open up the...
17: It's the news of the night.
16: Yes, it is. Wedding was beautiful, by the way. Ocean Springs, Mississippi is a lovely place. But I told my baby sister, I said, hey, getting married on the holiday weekend, I've got a lot of work to do this weekend. I've got to do my show on Saturday. And of course, I'm actually, this is something that people may not know, but this Monday, again, 2 days from now, this Memorial Day, I will be filling in on WSB Radio for the Von Hessler Doctrine from 3 to 7 p.m. Yes, the normal Von Hessler Doctrine time slot. You will get yours truly, Jared Yamamoto, holding it down by myself. All the other doctrinaires will be gone. It'll be just me holding it down, making sure to keep America going by working on this holiday weekend. Now, speaking of things that we need to talk about here, I have an honest confession to make. And this first story is great here. So there is a new study from Word Unscrambler that basically breaks down every state and the words that each state has trouble spelling. Here in the state of Georgia, there's a couple of words that I'm not surprised about. Chihuahua, for example. Chihuahua is a difficult one. C-H-I-H-U-A-H-U-A. I would mess that one up. I'm not the best speller, especially when I'm on the fly. Like I my text messages now, and God bless my friends and family. I have gotten so sloppy with my texts recently just because I'm like trying to catch up. I'm like, okay, you know, here, I'm going to send this out to you. Send this as fast as possible. I used to be very grammatically correct on things. I used to be very grammar conscious about things. And lately, I've just been responding back to people, and I've just been sending a lot of gobbledygook in my texts. And people can understand it, but I'm missing punctuation. And this is a realization for myself. I've got to make sure to get back to typing sentences correctly, to making sure I'm using good punctuation, to making sure that the grammar makes sense. Because I do think that it is a skill that you lose over time. And because I've been so rushed and because I've been doing all these things, I've been making an excuse for myself. So this is me just telling you guys, all of you out there, that I need to work on myself. And I think that proper punctuation is important in even the smallest circumstances like texting and stuff. Sure, maybe I'm being a prude, but I realize that I've been slipping on things. Now, I will be honest. Chihuahua, tough. I would probably have trouble with that. They talk about other states. Alabama, for example, has trouble spelling business. Because is they have trouble spelling it in Missouri, Ohio, which like because is easy. Beautiful people in Alaska, Arkansas, and Vermont struggle with that. I also see that bougie is tough. Bougie makes sense. I mean, B-O-U-G-I-E. I think people would forget where the U and the G go. Maybe people think there's a J in there. Color, that's a weird one. That's Colorado and Illinois. I guess maybe they think that they spell it the British way with a U in there. And I see that in Tennessee, we got to make fun of them in Tennessee here a little bit. They have trouble spelling the word through, T-H-R-O-U-G-H. But I'll be honest with you, the word that I still struggle to this day is restaurant. I don't know what it is. I ever since I was in middle school, R-E-S-T-A-U-R-A-N-T, restaurant. I usually don't have a problem with words. Like if I pull out a flashcard or I just really just hammer it down, I can learn it. I remember trying to learn Spanish in college, and I kind of had the same kind of mental block with some Spanish conjugation. So if you're not unfamiliar, you learn the different verb tenses on how to speak Spanish. I used to have blocks like this, learning different verb conjugations in Spanish. And for some reason, restaurant is in the same part of my brain where I just cannot remember it to save my life. Autocorrect is a beautiful thing. I know on my iPhone, I use it all the time. But restaurant, even now, like I'm having to look at it, R-E-S-T-A-U-R-A-N-T. And it's been something that's been exposed to me since I was a little kid. And the fact that I still struggle with it is ridiculous. So if you have any advice on helping me spell restaurant, let me know using the open mic feature on the WSB radio app, because I realize it's a me thing. And Jason, before you judge me over that, I see your eyes right now. I see you judging me. Jason makes sure to fly my nightcap every Saturday night. He makes sure that my voice gets to each and every one of you. And Jason's giving me the look right now. I know. I admit it. It's a me thing. I do struggle spelling the word restaurant. I think I could spell Chihuahua on my first try compared to spelling restaurant, despite restaurant being used all the dang time. All right, moving on with more of the news of the night. I see that we are 18 days. Yes, 18 days away from the World Cup. That is absolutely wild to me. That means that we are 22 days away from our first match at Mercedes-Benz Stadium right here in Atlanta. Though they're calling it Atlanta Stadium, don't get confused. Atlanta Stadium is Mercedes-Benz. The only reason they're doing that is because FIFA doesn't allow any of the stadiums within the World Cup to advertise their outside advertisers. It's part of their rules. It's weird. Atlanta Stadium is Mercedes-Benz Stadium. But 22 days away from our first match at Mercedes-Benz, basically 3 weeks, and 18 days away until the actual World Cup begins in Mexico City. And there are a couple of headlines about it that I think are super interesting. Number one, this is from The Independent. That's a British newspaper. Apparently, Americans are expected to wager more than $3 billion on the World Cup, and that's going to surpass the Super Bowl. And I kind of feel like, well, the Super Bowl is one game. I mean, the World Cup is tons of games. I feel like if the environment were correct, there would be a lot more betting, a lot more wagering, a lot more gambling that would be happening, especially here in Atlanta. I still feel like we missed out. We really missed out. I love the little tourist triangle area where we have the Benz, where we have State Farm Arena and the aquarium. I think that entire area is improving dramatically, and I'm excited to check out what they're going to end up doing with Centennial Yards. Obviously, we know that there's going to be Cosm, the immersive stadium experience bar, and a new Irish pub and some restaurants and stuff. I think it's going to work out well. But the big miss that we didn't get this time was getting a sports book down there. And I brought this up before. I really felt like the old CNN Center, they're calling it just the center now, I really feel like that would have been the perfect location to build a sports book in downtown Atlanta. And before you come at me for the morality and people getting worried about it, everyone's gambling. Everybody's finding ways around it. Maybe it will cause a problem later on, but the issue is, how do we get involved in it now? How is it that we allow ourselves to get in on the money while we can? Because right now your money's going elsewhere. It's going to other states. People have got bookies in states that allow it. It's kind of like the medical marijuana or just marijuana argument, right? There are so many states that have it legalized that basically you can transport marijuana across state lines. In Georgia, if you want to gamble, you can find a way to gamble. And I do believe that it was a miss for us not to legalize gambling in the past couple of election cycles, because for big events like the World Cup or the 2028 Super Bowl, or maybe we get the DNC in 2028, RNC, you name it, any kind of big event like that, it brings in an even bigger crowd and allows for a different experience. I mean, all of these major cities have it, and there is a way to make it safe and to make sure that the majority of the profits go to something good, like a Georgia lottery that ends up providing for a Hope scholarship. So that way the money isn't just wasted and sent to another state like it is now. It's a missed opportunity. We need to jump on the bandwagon now. I feel like marijuana and gambling both should be legalized here in the state of Georgia, because we're just being left behind. That's money that's being left on the table. And yes, there are downsides to them. I'm not here to say that either are perfect. What I am here to say is that, believe me, here in the state of Georgia, if you want to find marijuana, you can find marijuana. If you want to gamble, you can gamble. We may as well get some money on it while the opportunity is there, and maybe it can get done before the 2028 Super Bowl. But this time around for the World Cup, at least we're going to have Centennial Yards opening up with the new Cosm immersive stadium experience bar. They have a new Irish pub down there. There's a lot of new development down there. It looks cool. I've actually been through and walked down there recently. It looks good, and I'm excited about it. I can't wait to go to at least one of these games, which the next story I want to get into. I am seeing that a lot of prices are dropping, especially here in Atlanta, which is very encouraging. I already asked the boss. I already asked Von Hessler earlier this week. I'm like, hey, Eric, do you care if I go to a game? Because all of the first round games for the World Cup in Atlanta are at noon. Whether it's a Monday, a Wednesday, Sunday, all the games are at noon based on the teams that are playing and making sure that it airs correctly on television in their home countries. I believe Spain is going to be here, Saudi Arabia, and I think Cabo Verde, I think. I don't have the exact pool in front of me, but I know that Spain and Saudi Arabia are definitely playing here in Atlanta. And I think it's just a once-in-a-lifetime experience. I want to do it. And I think that my price tag is $250. I think I'd be willing to pay $250. Now, I'll be honest with you. I'm looking at StubHub right now. I'm seeing $466 is what I'm seeing on StubHub. Now, this is one site, and I'm sure it will come down a little bit. But as of right now, I think I would pay $250 to go by myself just to say, hey, I went to a World Cup game when it was here in my backyard in Atlanta. And I think that that's the mentality we all should have. I know a lot of people are kind of like, well, it's not really my thing, but I don't really care about Saudi Arabia, Spain, or any of these other teams that are here. I'm telling you, it's a once-in-a-lifetime experience. The next time a World Cup comes to the United States, I'm going to be a very old man. I'm going to be in my 70s when that happens. So I'm going to try to take advantage of it while I can. All right, when we come back here on the Nightcap with Jared Dimamoto, and yes, I am live tonight and taking your open mics on the WSB radio app. You can also give me a follow on my socials at Jared Dimamoto. For all of those that are working this holiday weekend, this show is for you. When we come back, I got to talk about Waymo pausing its Atlanta service. Yes, this is all related to that crazy monsoon of rain we got on Wednesday this week. I want to talk about that. I also want to talk about this DNC autopsy. This came out on Thursday and did not really get a chance to talk about it. I feel like they're still missing the mark here, and I want to get into it a little bit more. There's also a lot of news I want to get to, so we'll try to get to as much of it as possible. The Nightcap with Jared Dimamoto will be right back in just a few minutes.
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16: This is The Nightcap with yours truly, Jared Yamamoto. And my Nightcap is live every Saturday night from 11 to midnight right here on 95.5 WSB. Make sure you give me a follow on my socials at Jared Yamamoto. And of course, I will be filling in this Monday live from 3 to 7 during the Von Hessler Doctrine. Yes, 4 hours of yours truly. Why? Because I'm here to help keep America going. This episode of The Nightcap is dedicated to all of the hardworking Americans that are working this Memorial Day weekend to make sure to keep America functioning. You do not get enough credit, and we need to give ourselves yet another pat on the back if you're just tuning in. That is two pats on the back that I'm giving to all those that are working this holiday weekend. Now, getting into more of the news of the night tonight, I saw that Waymo has paused its Atlanta service as its robo-taxis keep driving into floods and having other issues. I think this is a good move on Waymo because we saw these viral images when we had all of those really, really bad flash floods on Wednesday, especially in downtown Atlanta, and you saw the Waymo kind of trying to drive through them. Now, my whole thing is, and you know how I feel about this, especially if you're a diehard fan of my Nightcap, I think the Waymos are the second best type of rideshare out there. The best rideshare driver is somebody that is experienced, that understands the city inside and out. That's the person I want first and foremost every time I order an Uber or Lyft. But the Waymos have quickly jumped into that second place. But right now, with the way that these cars are messing up driving into floodwaters, you are having issues with them driving by school buses. You also had the cul-de-sac issue where they were driving in circles, honestly, kind of near my place on the west side in this one cul-de-sac near Peachtree Creek. I do think that there is a software update that needs to happen, and they'll get it right. I mean, I don't know why people are so worried about these cars. My thing is, you need to experience one first before judging them. And in my opinion, I think the experience is pretty good. It's a little bit weird. If your first time riding in any kind of autonomous car is going to be strange. I get it. I can understand why people are like, whoa, I don't know about this. This is weird to me. Trust me, I understand why people think that they are weird. But for the most part, I would much rather, and I feel a lot safer, trusting a machine that is going off the same GPS technology compared to somebody who's driving me around town that is new to Atlanta, that has no idea how to get around, especially within the city limits. I mean, let's just face it. For my IT peers out there, you know what I'm talking about. There are a lot of back streets and there are a lot of shortcuts and there are a lot of secret ways to get around that our OT peers don't know about. And that's okay. Like, I don't want to start a war between OTP and ITP. If you live up in Alpharetta or you live down in Stockbridge, you're going to know the secret streets a lot better than I am living here in Atlanta. I'm a true Atlantan, ITP-er, a Westsider. I know kind of the secret streets. And I think that a lot of new drivers cannot function because they just blindly follow Google Maps, Waze, all of the different GPS systems, which is why you should always listen to WSB for our triple team traffic coverage, because they will actually get you around the wrecks instead of trusting those rideshare companies that have no idea, not the rideshare companies, excuse me, the Google Maps, all of the different map apps that think they know how to get around, but in reality, they have no idea. Which, speaking of traffic, we've got news, weather, and traffic coming up here on WSB. More of my nightcap after that. I want to get into Gen Z is bringing back malls. I have a theory as to why that's happening. And also, Atlanta's park system is now in the top 20 in the country. I want to talk about that. And also, surprisingly, our traffic is not in the top 5 worst in the country. There's a lot to talk about. We'll get to it all after news, weather, and traffic right here on the Nightcap with yours truly, Jared Yamamoto.
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8: Secret Service says he opened fire at a checkpoint near the White House. Multiple officials tell ABC News the alleged suspect is a 21-year-old who was known to the Secret Service and tried to get past another checkpoint, telling officers he was Jesus Christ. In Orange County, California, fears of a potential chemical catastrophe. Emergency responders trying to prevent an explosion of chemical tanks. ABC's Jack Lindley.
22: Several tanks that are holding thousands of gallons of a chemical. And if one of them blows up, they're concerned about a chain reaction, right? Like this massive explosion, mushroom cloud of chemicals that can result from this.
8: President Trump's Saturday saying that a deal to end the 3-month war with Iran is, quote, largely negotiated and would include opening the Strait of Hormuz. But two sources tell ABC News that Iran has not signed on to the deal yet. And there's no guarantee they will sign. This is ABC News.
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7: Major sinkhole in southeast Atlanta.
9: Weather. Temperatures that are about 20 degrees below average.
10: Traffic.
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14: 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Right now, we're watching your ride into the Midtown area. Safe 85 southbound is starting to slow. Heading into the city with delays building before 17th Street, exit 84. So expect a crowded ride through that Midtown stretch as you make your way towards the downtown area. And we're also seeing progress on 85 northbound at Claremont Road. A left lane was blocked there earlier due to a crash, but that has cleared and all lanes are back open. Triple Team Traffic, I'm Isabella Rodriguez, 95.5 WSB.
15: I'm Channel 2 Action News Chief Meteorologist Brad Nitz. Through this evening, scattered showers and thunderstorms continue. Heavy rain and gusty winds, that'll be the main threat. Watch, of course, for the wet roads and standing water on the roads. We'll keep off and on storms through Sunday and into Monday with highs in the low 80s.
16: So this story really went under the radar, and I'm surprised it's still not getting more attention because it just shows you that both parties have no idea what direction they're going, which, by the way, this is the Nightcap with yours truly, Jared Yamamoto, and I'm on every Saturday from 11 to midnight right here on WSB Radio. And this is this new DNC 2024 autopsy where the chair of the DNC, Ken Martin, has been apologizing for creating an even bigger distraction. So if you're unfamiliar, he released this long-withheld 192-page autopsy, this being Ken Martin, and it talks about the 2024 election loss. And Martin issued a public apology for initially blocking its release, admitting that his attempt to avoid a distraction ultimately backfired and created an even bigger distraction for his party. So I'm not necessarily as concerned about his excuse. But what I think that's interesting is the key findings of the report say that the reason why Democrats feel like they lost to Trump 2.0 or lost to him in the last election cycle was the lack of negative advertising. So they claim that the campaign failed to deploy sufficient negative firepower to convince voters that Trump was an unacceptable candidate. They figured that they had outreach failures, calling it a complete rethink. They didn't reach out to Latino voters and did not engage male voters in rural America. They suggested the candidate positioning, that Kamala Harris was boxed in by certain policy positions, making it difficult to respond effectively to Republican attacks. And then the last one that was interesting was the institutional issues, saying that there was a stagnation in the party since 2008 and a reduction for state level parties. So a lot to break down there. Those are some very, very sweeping statements. I can tell you exactly what's wrong with the Democrat Party right now. So what the Democrats don't understand is that the American people have a bigger expectation than just being anti-Trump. And what we've learned is that we can't live off of identity politics forever. We cannot live in that realm. We can't be, you know, in the snowflake zone. We can't be in this mindset of, oh, everything's a problem. What pronoun are you using? Like, that's just not the real world that we live in. We have real problems and real issues. And I do feel like the Democrats have a lane if they were to go more to the center on things. Now, I know people get mad, like, Jared, don't give them the playbook. But this is the reality. This is what they need to do. They need to understand that it wasn't a lack of negative advertising. It was Joe Biden being a very bad candidate and Kamala Harris being very, very safe and not really telling the American people who she was. She was too afraid to reveal too much about herself. And I feel like that's the case that's going on even in this election cycle, is that a lot of these candidates are afraid to explain exactly who they are. And if they were to do that and take a position on things, I think more people would be drawn into their ideas and maybe be more willing to vote for a Democrat. I really feel like, looking at how things are going, and believe me, for Republicans and Trump, it's Trump's party and Trump is going to do and say what he wants to do. There are things I agree with the president on, but a lot of things I don't agree with him on. And I think that if Democrats were to actually take a position and learn to take a position, they would be okay on things. But get rid of, like, identity politics, pronouns, things like that. And, you know, make the argument that the candidate positioning was incorrect. No, you boxed in Kamala Harris. That is absolutely right there. Kamala Harris was not allowed to be herself. I felt like I was talking or hearing from a wooden candidate that had little to no personality at all. And in a race like this, it was all personality driven. That's what Trump was. That's why, in my opinion, I think he was able to sell himself better to the American voters, because you knew exactly what you were getting with him, which is why America ended up going back to him. Like, okay, all right, this party claims that they know what they're doing, but they're being too safe. They're being too safe is really the issue here. And if they could just get away from a lot of the progressive part of the party, I think a lot of people would agree with that, and focus in on how is it that I can help the middle class and middle class families? Because right now, that is a big miss with the Trump administration. I know that I talked at length on my video series, Solo Moto, which you can watch on my socials at Jared Yamamoto. Or, of course, if you listen back to any of the Nightcap with Jared Yamamoto as a podcast, it is available as a podcast wherever you get your podcasts. I do post Solo Moto in there. And I've been talking about how, with Trump kind of dismissing the gas prices and the cost of goods and the cost of groceries, there is a real lane for Democrats to move in there. And it doesn't necessarily have to mean bigger government or going into identity politics or to say that the billionaires and millionaires are wrong. It's about, how do I help the middle class succeed without destroying everybody else in the process? And I think that that's the lane they need to take. Will they end up doing it? I doubt it. They're probably not going to take my advice. And trust me, I know what it was. I remember what it was like when they were in power. So right now, I'm just very, very unenthusiastic about both sides, and I'm trying to find who it is that I believe in. So far, at least in terms of my politics, the best politician that I think is currently out there now is Governor Kemp. I've talked about him at length. I feel like he's not afraid to stand up for what he believes in, and if anybody is deserving of a third term, you know, we've heard these third-term talks from the president for a while.
0: I really wish genuinely that Governor Kemp could run for a third term here in the state of Georgia. And I would certainly be on board for a 2028 run if he decided to run for president, just because I believe that he's run the state of Georgia really well. He's not afraid to stand up for what he believes in. And he is genuinely putting Georgians first. I mean, we've been getting, I just got my refund check and people are like, $500, you know, that's not that much. I'm telling you, it makes a difference. Hold on to that money. We've gotten $500 back a couple times now. So I'm very grateful for the little things that Governor Kemp has done. Now, I've been exposed to a lot of bad politicians. So for Kemp to be the best of the politicians I've been exposed to, not a very good class of politicians. And I've been politically active and politically minded really since the year 2000, when I was about 10 years old. I really got into politics after watching the 2000 presidential election between Al Gore and George W. Bush. And ever since then, I've really, really been reading and staying up to date on it and really been interested in it. And to say that Kemp has been the best is quite a statement and quite a nice thing for me to say about a politician. I usually am pretty hard about them, but I'm giving a lot of praise there to Governor Kemp. So if you run again, Kemp, I'm telling you, I've got you, man. All right, now let's get into some more news of the night here. Apparently, Gen Z is single-handedly bringing America's shopping malls back to life. And I think this is a good thing because I've noticed a lot of unique places where Gen Zers have been hanging out. And the couple of places that stood out to me are, I know my wife and I have gone to a couple of Applebee's and Chili's recently, a couple of the fast casual restaurants. And I really feel like these restaurants have found kind of like a niche. They found a place where they are affordable and you can actually have a quality good time while you're there. It used to be that, you know, like if your city, especially growing up, I remember this, if your city got an Applebee's or your city got a Longhorn or your city got a Chili's, then you would be super excited about it. Then as my generation really started growing up, we wanted to get more of the unique flavor. We wanted to get more of the, you know, like, oh, in my town, we have, you know, Johnny's or something like that. You know what I mean? I realize that Johnny's is a very common name and I immediately think about the pizza place, but you catch my drift, right? We would get us like a unique restaurant that was only in Marietta or only in Eagles Landing. And just like, oh, that's what makes it so cool. It's because of that. But because the cost of goods and the cost of just going out is so expensive now, Chili's, Applebee's, Longhorn, and all these different fast casual restaurants have found kind of a place. And the last couple of times my wife and I have been in there, we have noticed so many young people hanging out in the parking lot, hanging out in the restaurant, just having a good time. And they're not even like drinking or anything. They're younger than that. So they're in there just hanging out with their friends, having like a couple of appetizers, having some food. And that makes me very happy to see. I know a lot of people don't like the idea of high schoolers hanging out. They're like, oh no, the riffraff is out. I don't like that. No, it's a good thing. I promise you. You need to have those moments. Some of my favorite memories in high school, I grew up again here in Atlanta, down the South Side. I consider Fayetteville home, but going to Fayette County High School, some of my favorite hangouts with my friends were going to Waffle House, for example. We loved going to Waffle House and doing that before school. Maybe it was Chick-fil-A. There was a Wings and Things that we would always go to after school. And there was like a whole shopping mall that we would go to. And occasionally we would do the whole thing that a lot of Southern towns do, where you go to the Walmart, you hang out in the Walmart parking lot. But it was good. It was good. You wanted to have an excuse to spend some time with your friends. And places like Chili's and Applebee's, based on their price models, have found a way to bring people back to their restaurants. And what I'm noticing, kind of going back to the story here about Gen Z bringing back America's shopping malls, well, malls were dead. Kind of the same thing. I'll say that my generation, millennials, killed them, because for a while it was like you went to a mall, you would get all of the same stores, right? All of the same restaurants in the food court, and therefore it didn't become cool anymore. Well, now these restaurants and these stores have found out that if they lower their prices just below what would be the unique or trendy store, then you're going to get people back in there because people don't have money now. It's a true economic indicator when you see places like this finding this kind of secret spot or sweet spot, rather, where they can drive people back into the malls to hang out. And people, at the end of the day, they want to spend time with each other. We are social animals. And if it means that we're going to go to a mall and spend just a little bit of money at the mall, I think that's a good thing. I'm okay with Gen Zers and Gen Alphas hanging out together, spending time together, just as I did when I was in high school. Hell, I'm still out there being outrageous, hanging out with my friends, and to the point where even my parents are like, you know, at some point, Jared, you need to start having kids, because what your sisters and what your brother is doing is a lot different than what you're doing. And I'm like, I know, but I enjoy spending time with my friends. And I relate a lot with the younger generation on how important it is to find ways to hang out with them and find inexpensive ways to hang out with your friends. So before you go out there and you judge these kids for hanging out at the mall or hanging out at your local fast casual restaurant, it's okay. I promise you. Think back to when you were a kid and you were looking for the cheapest option as well. All right, when we come back, my goodness, I have so many stories we have not gotten to yet. All right, there is a study saying that Atlanta does not crack the top five for worst U.S. traffic. I'm like, huh? How are we not in the top five? Have you driven around this city? Did you see what happened on Wednesday when we got a little bit of rain? I'm so shocked about this. I want to get into this story. And apparently, Atlanta's park system has risen into the top 20 in the country. In fact, we are number 18. So I want to talk about that. And then also there's this new trend going on at ballparks where people take their shirts off now. I think it's called the tarps off trend. And I want to talk about that. We'll try to get to as many of these stories as possible when my nightcap returns after a few messages from our friends.
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0: So earlier this week, my wife and I wanted to start a new show. So we're scrolling through Netflix, and we had been avoiding it for a while, but we finally started Love on the Spectrum. We binged the entire season one this week, and we're watching a little bit of season two earlier today before the wedding festivities. And I have to say, I know this is an unpopular opinion because I feel like the show's premise is very innocent and very sweet. And if you're unfamiliar with the show Love on the Spectrum, what it does is it follows a couple of characters that are trying to find love, and they end up matching them with other individuals that are on the spectrum. And you're kind of a fly on the wall during their dates, during their moments, and you get a chance to see their love either blossom or fail. And when it fails, it is so uncomfortable. And I would say it would be uncomfortable for anybody in that scenario. And my whole thing is, and I don't have it in front of me, I'm just being honest with each and every one of you, I really hope that these actors, I guess you call them actors, or these participants in the show, get paid very well to be part of the show. Because the fame, yeah, that might be a lot, but there are moments where, and the director has done a great job, and the producers have done a great job of making it as uncomfortable as possible when the dates get awkward. And my wife is just like, yeah, this is great, this is great. I'm like, ooh, I'm like, I wouldn't want somebody to be there on my first date watching me like that. I wouldn't be signing up for a show like that. So if you haven't watched it yet and you want to feel a little uncomfortable, Love on the Spectrum might be the show for you. Again, it's not because of the characters themselves. The characters you end up falling in love with a lot. It's just when they end up getting matched up on a date that doesn't work out for them, or they just end up just not clicking with somebody. That is tough. And I think it would be tough in any scenario. That being said, I realize I'm late to the game on that one. And I think that I know a lot of people are like, oh, Jared, what are you talking about? There's already like 7 seasons of it, or whatever, how many seasons there are. We were just looking for something to watch, and now we're hooked on Love on the Spectrum. And I didn't even realize, my goodness, I am running out of time here. This is The Nightcap with yours truly, Jared Yamamoto. And I want to make sure that everybody out there, that you give yourself a pat on the back, especially for those that are working this weekend. Bravo to you. Oh, look, hear that right there. That's your third pat on the back. Somebody has to keep America going. Somebody has to keep Georgia going. Somebody has to keep Atlanta going. And bravo to each and every one of you, including yours truly, for keeping this city, this state, this country functioning during this Memorial Day weekend. And I will continue to keep it functioning by filling in this Monday for the Von Hessler Doctrine. Make sure you tune in. That's right. It'll be this Monday from 3 to 7, the Von Hessler Doctrine's normal time slot. I will be there all by myself. All the doctrinaires are off. I have a great show already in the works for you. I cannot wait to get back behind this big WSB microphone to hang out with all of you beautiful people from 3 to 7 this Monday, this Memorial Day. Yes, that's right. All of us working Americans out there, I'll be working with you this Memorial Day from 3 to 7 p.m. That being said, not a lot of time here. New study has found that Atlanta does not crack the top five for worst traffic. We are number 8, according to this new survey here. L.A. number 1, D.C. number 2, New York number 3, San Fran number 4, Houston number 5, Seattle 6, Miami 7, and then us at number 8. Our average commute time is 31.2 minutes by car, and we spend about 6 hours and 18 minutes per week in our car. So that's a lot of time still to be spending in the car, but at least we're not in the top 5. And I find that hard to believe. I feel like every other week, that

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8: From ABC News, I'm Dave Packer. A suspect is dead after the Secret Service says he opened fire at a checkpoint near the White House. Secret Service returning fire, shooting the suspect who died at the hospital. A bystander also shot. ABC's Selena Wang was on the White House North Lawn when it happened.
9: We immediately got down. Then we heard yelling for us to evacuate into the press briefing room. So all of us in the White House press corps who were out here doing our evening news live shots, we all sprinted into the briefing room and were holed up there for about more than 30 minutes. And then eventually we were able to go safely back outside.
8: Multiple officials tell ABC News the alleged suspect is a 21-year-old who was known to Secret Service and tried to get past another checkpoint last year, telling officers he was Jesus Christ. President Trump saying Saturday that a deal to end the 3-month war with Iran is, quote, largely negotiated and would include opening the Strait of Hormuz. But two sources tell ABC News that Iran has not signed on to this deal yet, and there's no guarantee that they will sign. The longer the conflict continues, the more pain here at home and at the pump. Andy LaPau of LaPau Oil Associates.
10: I think that if the conflict goes on through July 4th, you'll see oil prices at $120 a barrel. And unfortunately for the consumer, gasoline prices will get to $5 a gallon.
8: California Governor Gavin Newsom declaring a state of emergency in Orange County. Officials warning a massive storage tank leaking hazardous chemicals could rupture or explode, threatening to create an environmental disaster.
11: They're exploring several options. One of those options include trying to cool it off from the outside in. The unified incident commander said that, think of it like an ice cube, like you're freezing it from the outside to eventually get into the inside. They also said they are consulting with people all across the country just to get some ideas and how to try to possibly get this under the control.
8: ABC's Jacqueline Lee in California. More than 50,000 people have been asked to evacuate the area. You're listening to ABC News.
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8: 1205 in the Trustdale and the Loud Security System Traffic Center. Right now, we're seeing some progress in Cobb County. There was a crash on 75 northbound at Cumberland Boulevard that was leaving only one right lane opened, but now that has been moved over to the right shoulder, and it's blocking parts of the right lane, but most of the lanes are back open. We're also seeing some trouble in Cobb County on 75 southbound at Windy Hill Road, where flooding due to the rain is causing three left lanes to be blocked. I'm Isabella Rodriguez, Triple Team Traffic, 95.5 WSB.
9: I'm Channel 2 Action News Chief Meteorologist Brad Nitz. A few showers, rumble thunder overnight. Showers and thunderstorms likely Saturday, high 81. Risk for some strong storms during the afternoon.

0: Good evening, or good morning, depending on where you are across America, Canada, or the rest of the world, actually. We are emanating live from my studio deep within the soil of Arizona. And tonight, from high stakes, the underworld of Las Vegas, to one of the most controversial mysteries unfolding in our skies, even tonight. This is Coast to Coast. I'm your host, Rich Bear. I want to thank my friend and mentor, George Nori, for trusting me with the show and your calls tonight. We are all the way live for the next 4 hours together. So if you're hearing me, this is happening right now. So tonight we sail into the mystic together. Coming up in just a few seconds here, writer Jack Sheehan joins us. And he's going to be a part of an unforgettable conversation about notorious marijuana kingpin Jimmy Charga, a man connected to the Medellin cartel, the New England mafia, high-stakes Vegas gambling, and the shocking murder of a federal judge. If you haven't heard the story, it is absolutely mind-blowing. So Charga allegedly worked with Pablo Escobar, gambled millions on the Vegas Strip, and stood trial in one of the most sensational crime cases in American history. Even more incredible, the man accused of pulling the trigger was Charles Harrelson. If you don't know who that is the father of actor Woody Harrelson. But this isn't just another mob story. After serving more than two decades in federal prison, Charga disappeared into witness protection under an assumed name until Jack Sheehan tracked him down and captured hours of candid interviews before Charga's death. Tonight, we're stepping into the hidden world of crime, power, corruption, loyalty, fear, and the secrets men finally tell when they believe that they're running out of time. Then, later tonight, we are doing open lines, and I want to go somewhere with you. I want to go somewhere huge. Why now? Why are governments around the world suddenly acknowledging unidentified craft, unexplained aerial phenomena, and the possibility that humanity may not be alone? So is disclosure really happening? Is this a smokescreen? What changed? Does it challenge your faith? Does it strengthen it or force you to rethink what it means to be human altogether? What have you seen in your own life that suddenly feels like vindication, or maybe you see it in a different light of everything now being revealed? Are we dealing with advanced tech here? Visitors from somewhere else? Visitors from somewhere interdimensional? Or something that we still completely misunderstand? Tonight, we're opening up the phone lines to you. I want to talk to you. Let's open the conversation, because I have almost nothing else in my Instagram feed right now. So it's taken over. And I think it should take over Coast to Coast, too. Why not? Strap in. Coast to Coast AM starts right now. I want to spend some time with Jack Sheehan here. So what we're going to do is we're going to take a quick break, and then we're going to get right into it as we go into Coast to Coast AM.
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0: Welcome back to Coast AM. I'm your host, Rich Barra, and our guest, Jack Sheehan. Well, he's been a teacher and a writer his entire career. He has published 35 books on a large variety of subjects, biographies, histories, travel, sports, crime, entertainment. He determined years ago that he didn't want to be pigeonholed. Well, he did a good job there as a certain type of writer. So he's written any good story that comes his way. I've heard him on with George Knapp, who is another one of my heroes here. And it's just an honor to have Jack Sheehan on the show. Hey, Jack, nice to meet you.
1: Nice to meet you, Rich. Thanks so much.
0: So 35 books, and what we're going to get into a little bit tonight is it was kind of inspired. I asked them to find you. I was watching the Crime Families documentary on Netflix. I don't know if you've seen that, but it was very, very thorough. And the Vegas ties, the Vegas lore, it seems to be, to me anyway, they kind of gloss over that stuff, but there is some real deep ties to the Las Vegas Strip and really the building of Las Vegas in general, correct?
1: No doubt about it. As my friend and subject of a book, Perry Thomas, a banker who financed a lot of those transactions from the underworld, has famously said, we would never have grown as a city without the mob, and we would have been dead on arrival if we hadn't driven them out of town. And Perry was a wonderful subject for a book. It's called The Quiet Kingmaker of Las Vegas. Mm. And he was the banker who dealt with Jimmy Hoffa and the Teamsters Central States Pension Fund. He dealt with Mo Dalitz and Meyer Lansky and Johnny Roselli and some of these well-known crime figures from the 50s, 60s, and 70s. And then he also transitioned into the Wall Street group, the Michael Milkins. Obviously, he was a mentor to Steve Wynn. And so, yeah, the mob is hugely part of Las Vegas history. I don't think it's very prevalent today, I'm proud to say.
0: Well, let me back up just a little bit. Since you've written so many books, what first drew you into this as a subject? I know you are a Vegas resident, correct?
1: For 50 years, but I grew up in the Pacific Northwest. I went to college and grad school in Oregon and Washington, but I moved down here when I was 26 years old.
0: And so what kind of got you kind of sucked into this story? Was it the actual trial? Was it the judge thing, or was it something else?
1: Well, when I got here in 1976, Jimmy Shagra was a legendary character that very few people saw because he gambled late at night. He didn't go into all the nightclubs like Spilotro and Rosenthal, the casino main characters. You would see Tony Spilotro and Frank Rosenthal in nightclubs and discotheques, always, you know, looking for female.
0: 76, that would be discotheque time, right? 1976.
1: Yeah, it was.
0: I haven't heard that term in a minute.
1: Paul Anka had a club called Jubilation, named after one of his hit songs, and that was the really popular disco. And I was single back then, so I went there a lot. And the thing about Shagra was, what I would hear about him and his gambling exploits and the big money golf games he was in, I would hear what an interesting guy he was and these astronomical amounts of money he played golf for and gambled at Caesars. But nobody ever saw him. So he was kind of a creature of the night, and he became far more interesting to me than the more mob oriented guys. Jimmy,
0: like, he was part of the legend of Las Vegas. So you heard about him, but you didn't see him in your travels. So that made it all the more interesting to you.
1: Exactly. His name would pop up in the paper. You'd hear people talk about how he won or lost $2 million in a golf game at Las Vegas Country Club. And I've been a lifelong competitive golfer, so that interested me even more. And then, of course, he became really well-known nationally when the federal judge, John H. Wood, nicknamed Maximum John, was murdered in San Antonio, Texas, this weekend, on Memorial Weekend of 1979. And not surprisingly, I guess, he was murdered in his driveway on the very day that Jimmy Shagra's drug trial was scheduled to start. And so, of course, that became a national story. It was the first time that a federal judge had been assassinated, and especially one that was so high profile for all the drug trials that he conducted. And that story started to get bigger and bigger. And of course, being a writer, and I think back then I was even writing a column for the Las Vegas Review Journal, like a weekly column. So I was paying really close attention. I was also teaching writing and literature at UNLV. I had two different jobs going at that time. And I was just so intrigued with everything about Las Vegas that I gobbled up all these stories. I knew everything I could find out about Bugsy Siegel and Virginia Hill and the early mob guys of the 40s, 50s, and 60s. And then you would watch from year to year the town grow like crazy, transition into a classier place than it was in the mid-70s, that big hotels started to be constructed with the MGM Grand in 1973. That became a five-star first-class hotel, and it became the talk of the town. And then many, many years later, Steve Wynn built the Mirage, and that was on the cover of Time and Newsweek. And so as a pretty close observer of Las Vegas and someone who was writing about it constantly, either in newspaper columns or books, when I finally had the opportunity to find and interview Jimmy Shagra, I was really excited because I had been intrigued by him for a long time.
0: But you kind of had to hunt him down out of obscurity, didn't you?
1: I did. He had never... Nobody knew where he lived. I knew somebody did, and that somebody was Oscar Goodman, who had been his attorney in the drug trials and the later murder trial of the judge. But Oscar, at that time, in 2006, which is when your friend George Knapp and I were working on a television pilot called True Vegas. And George has been a friend of mine 40-some years.
0: One of the best to ever do it, as far as I'm concerned.
1: Oh, yeah. He's terrific. He's terrific. He's the best we've got in Las Vegas, I'll tell you that. But George is an investigative journalist. I'm just a storyteller. The fact that I stumbled onto Shagra was, I suppose, a certain amount of persistence and a lot of luck, because I called Mayor Goodman in his office, and I'd interviewed him on other stories. And I said, you know, I really would like to get a phone interview with Jimmy about all of his gambling and his big money golf games. We were kind of focused on that right then. I said, is he still alive? I mean, I just didn't know. He goes, well, yeah, Jack, he's not only alive, he's out of prison. And I was shocked to hear that. And I said, how did he manage that? Wasn't he sentenced to life without? And Oscar said, yeah, he sure was. But Oscar's opinion was it was a combination of a early stage lung cancer. So there's a sympathy factor. I'm not thinking of the right word that went into releasing him. And Oscar suspects he also rolled on a couple unsolved.
0: Okay.
1: Government. So anyway, I ended up finding out that he was living in Mesa, Arizona.
0: Hey, right down the street from me.
1: Oh, are you near there? Okay.
0: I'm about three blocks from Mesa. I'm in Gilbert.
1: good for you. I'll be darned. So anyway, I got through his attorneys in El Paso. I kind of bluffed them on a phone call, and I said, I really just want to talk to Jimmy about golf and gambling and his time in Las Vegas. Of course, in the back of my mind, I knew what I wanted to ask him, but I wasn't about to tell them that. And they said, well, no, we assume you want to talk to him about his criminal activity. And I guess I half lied and said, no, I'm just interested in the golf and the gambling. And the woman attorney in San Antonio said, let me get him on the phone, see if he's willing to talk to you. And I said, well, tell him that I know all of his golfing buddies, Billy Walters and Doyle Brunson and all these big Jack Binion. I know all the guys he gambled with. They're friends of mine. And so we could have a really interesting conversation. The next day, she put Jimmy on the phone with me. I liked him right off the get-go because he was funny and smart. And he loved the fact that I was a lifelong competitive golfer and that I knew all of his golfing buddies. And I knew
0: That's a good in. But golf is a good in.
1: it has been throughout my career. And so we established a kind of rapport. And I said, you know, we've got a film crew. We're working on a television pilot. Is there any chance I could bring my crew down to Mesa and interview you? And in his gruff voice, he said, yeah, but you got to pay me. You got to pay me a lot of money. I'm broke. And I said, what kind of money are we talking about? 10 grand. And I said, Jimmy, I'm looking for an hour or 90 minutes. 10 grand? I can't do that. So I talked him down to 2,500. And I had partners that were part of our series with George. And so we offered him 2,500. We flew down. I interviewed him on the patio of a municipal golf course in Mesa. I can't remember the name of the course, but think of Bushwood Country Club in the movie Caddyshack. It was this was not a fancy golf course. It was kind of a municipal 18-hole golf course, very flat fairways and all that.
0: There's no gambling at Bushwood, sir.
1: it was for quarters. Let's put it that way. So I'm interviewing him on the patio, and you can find video of that online. And we're both sweating like crazy, which kind of added to the atmosphere because it was such a hot day. And I could tell early in the interview that he was dying to tell me just how big he was as a drug smuggler and a gambler and a golfer and all that. And so it just kind of, it was a really easy interview because I had probably, like you would, I had a dozen questions for him. And after I'd gotten through about five, we'd used up an hour. But he was eloquent and smart. He had a sense of humor. We just kind of bonded over the Vegas connection and the golf connection. So the hour was up, and I said, let me buy you lunch. He goes, absolutely. So we go in, bought him a cheeseburger and a milkshake. And I said, you know, if you don't mind, I'd like to carry on the conversation a little longer. We won't be too long, but I ended up getting another hour and a half. And during that hour and a half, I got him to talk about the murder of Judge Wood, how he got his start as a drug. I mean, all of a sudden, Pandora's box opened up. And this guy, I could tell, was just, a banquet of information and a colorful storyteller. And after we flew home, I remember we had a bottle of champagne on the plane. We all toasted because my film crew said, oh my God, that guy's the most interesting person we've ever filmed. And I said, yeah, he's got to be in my top three or four. Wow. And so we fly home and we're all kind of celebrating. And shortly thereafter, I had a meeting with a lot of my friends and we made a deal with Shagra, living at the time under the assumed name of James Madrid in the Federal Witness Protection Program. And we paid him a significant amount of money. We paid off a $40,000 credit card bill. We offered him $5,000 a month for his ongoing cooperation to be interviewed only by me on camera. And we did that up until nearly 2 years later when he finally died of lung cancer.
0: There's something that you brought up that I think intrigues a lot of us, and maybe we need to even spend a little bit of time here, but I want to hear about the all the confessions and things you heard too. There's something romantic about the underbelly of Las Vegas. There's something romantic about the mob itself. And it seems like a lot of these guys that reach a certain point in the mob have a bit of charisma that is a little hard to resist for some of us. Yeah. In fact, a lot of them are getting away with murder per your conversation. So what do you think it is about what the mob stands for, where it came from, that, you know, when you watch movies like Casino, is gross as that movie is, And same thing with Goodfellas. You still have an eye for it's like, wow, what a life. Yeah. You know, I can't deny that part of me watches that and thinks it's like being a little bit of a rock star, isn't it?
1: Yeah, absolutely. But let's take Shagra specifically. You cannot run a international drug smuggling ring for 10 years without being a pretty smart cookie. You have to have leadership skills, administrative skills. You have to have kind of a dark heart to constantly be breaking the law and risking the lives of your own crew and other people who might get in your way. And so, and if you'd look at somebody, let's say like a John Gotti, or although he wasn't the smartest cookie, you look at some of these other mob figures, Meyer Lansky might have been the brightest of all of them. He was a brilliant mathematician and bookkeeper, and he's the guy who formed the National Crime Commission and put the five mafia families together. So if you look at the brightest guys in the history of the American mafia, Meyer Lansky's at the top. Lucky Luciano's right there with him. But those two guys organized criminal activity around the United States and, for the large part, kept one mob boss from killing the next mob boss, although there were some people that crossed that line, including Gotti, who killed the boss of the Gambino crime family so he could become the boss. But in Shagra's case, I'm dealing with a guy from a Lebanese family and a middle-class group of Lebanese, you know, immigrants who own a carpet store in El Paso, Texas. That's the roots of him before he got involved in the drug business.
0: Ah, the American dream. All right, when we come back, let's talk about Jimmy Shagra. Let's talk about that empire that he built, and let's find out what launched Vegas into the world of crime, and then what's happened to really rid the world of crime in Las Vegas. We're going to get into all that when we come back with our guest Jack Sheehan on Coast to Coast AM.
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10: ABC News, I'm Dave Packer. A suspect is dead after the Secret Service says he opened fire at a checkpoint near the White House. Secret Service police returning fire, shooting the suspect who died at the hospital. A bystander also shot. No agents were hurt. Multiple officials tell ABC News the alleged suspect is a 21-year-old who was known to the Secret Service after a separate incident last year. An ongoing response to the toxic chemical leak in Southern California forcing the evacuations of tens of thousands of people in Orange County over concerns of a chemical spill or explosion. ABC's Jacqueline Lee in Los Angeles.
11: Authorities say they are monitoring air quality and it is within normal limits, but warning residents to evacuate because if this thing explodes, they can't control which direction it goes.
10: President Trump said Saturday that a deal with Iran on the war, including opening the Strait of Hormuz, has been largely negotiated with Iran. Three Red Cross volunteers now among the newly reported cases of Ebola as an outbreak spreads in Central Africa. This is ABC News.
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25: It's 12:34 in the Loud Security Systems Traffic Center. In Cobb County, Marietta, Smyrna drivers should watch for debris on I-75 southbound near Windy Hill Road. No lanes are blocked right now, but the rain is moving through. Use extra caution along that stretch. Over in Fulton County, Sandy Springs and Vinance area are seeing delays in I-285 eastbound near New Northside Drive and Powers Ferry Road, where the stalled vehicle is blocking one right lane. I'm Brianna Rose, Triple Team Traffic, 95.5 WSB.
26: I'm Channel 2 Action News Chief Meteorologist Brad Nitz. A few showers, rumble of thunder overnight. Showers and thunderstorms likely Saturday, high 81. Risk for some strong storms during the afternoon.
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1: Boy, I sure did love The Sopranos until the finale. Our guest today, Jack Sheehan, he has written a book about mobster, mob-adjacent Vegas legend Jimmy Charga. And we were kind of talking about the mob, the kind of the romantic notion, even though it's kind of surly and violent and stuff, that somehow it kind of captures people's imaginations. I am still trying to struggle that. Why do you think that is, Jack? Why do you think that we see movies like Goodfellas or watch The Sopranos? It's like, oh, that might be a cool life, even though you see that it is terrible.
2: Well, you know, that's a good question. It's probably need a much smarter man than me to answer that question. But everybody I talk to says their favorite thing to watch is true crime documentaries.
1: Well, that's true.
2: Series. And we've, you know, if you look at some of the most famous people in the last 50 years, they're the worst among us. They're Ted Bundy. It's, you know, the clown John Wayne Gacy in Chicago, who murdered 40 young men. It's the Unabomber, Jeffrey Dahmer. I mean, the list goes on of these people that become lionized because they do the most horrific things. I guess it's fascination with the devil. We may worship.
1: Yeah, it's not like we are worshiping the crime, but we are somehow involved in all the details, like all the people that go to sleep watching Forensic Files. Like, that's almost soothing to them to go to sleep to. I find that kind of interesting. Or like the Netflix, the Dahmer story on Netflix, or the Menendez brothers. It's like we get way involved in that. In fact, I'm guilty of it too. I listen to Crime Junkie all the time. It's the best cop podcast in the country. And the details. Maybe it's that we are, maybe it's hopeful. Maybe that we're so far away ourselves from doing something that unspeakable that we're just fascinated by how the human heart can turn off and do something like that. I don't know. I got to hope for that side.
2: The unimaginable is fascinating. And I can give you an example. When we were, my friends and I were talking about buying the life rights for Shagra, and I was going to write a screenplay and we were going to do all these things, I held a luncheon at the Triple George restaurant right across from the Mob Museum downtown. And I invited a lot of successful businessmen to come. And when I invited them, I said, I want you to hear about a new story I'm working on. And these are guys I'd known for a long time, and they were all very successful, wonderful guys. And I had Jimmy Shagra and his wife seated in the room before everybody else came in. And of course, nobody knew who this couple was. But they came in one after another after another. And then I said, you know, I brought you here because I recently did an interview down in Arizona, and I'm going to show you a film clip of it, 5 or 6 minutes. And so I start to show the interview with Jimmy Shagra. And one by one, these guys are starting to look at the guy sitting two down from him, and they realize that Jimmy Shagra is among us, sitting in the room, and they were blown away. They were coming up to him and, oh my God, I remember hearing about you. I'm so glad you're still alive and you got out of prison and blah, blah, blah. And every one of those guys in the room, without exception, wanted to participate in this project from that time on. So they knew that this notorious character had allegedly paid to have a federal judge killed, was a huge marijuana smuggler, but that didn't bother them at all. They treated him like he was a sports star when they finally met him that day.
1: It's wild. I mean, we're still like that. Think about all the people that are behind Luigi, who murdered the insurance guy in cold blood right on the streets of New York. People are still fascinated. They back him. It's wild what we do. Well, when we come back, let's take a quick break and let's get into what you found out from Jimmy Shagra when you talked to him, the confessions, because I still don't know, based on where we're going, is what he actually admitted to regarding the murder of that federal judge. And we will get into that. It's the Crime Junkie version of Coast to Coast when we come back on Coast to Coast AM.
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1: Welcome back to Coast AM. I'm your host, Rich Barra, our guest, Jack Sheehan, and we're talking about mobster. I think I can throw that around loosely enough. Legend Jimmy Chagra. And so give us a little bit of an idea now that we know that he had sort of built this marijuana empire. Give me a little insight on how he was able to accomplish that with, as he discussed it with you, when he was sort of kind of, maybe bragging a little bit about his accomplishments post getting out of jail.
2: He definitely climbed the ladder to the status he achieved by the end. But his older brother, Lee Chagra, ironically, was a criminal defense attorney who specialized in drug cases. And Lee Chagra was like number one out of his class at UT, University of Texas Law School. He was the good son and Jimmy was the bad son. I allude to them as Cain and Abel. And Lee had always told Jimmy, you know, I represent drug dealers and they're bad guys. And if you ever become one, I'll never talk to you again. And sadly, Lee did go over to the dark side late in his career and it ended up getting him murdered. But Jimmy's start as a dealer was another American story, but a guy he'd gone through basic training with in the Army, and Jimmy just was in the reserves for a couple years, I think, was a heroic Vietnam fighter pilot named Pete Krachewski. And when Pete got back from Vietnam to the United States, he couldn't get a job. We didn't treat our Vietnam veterans very well back then. And he ended up hanging out with a bunch of what he called trust fund hippies in Aspen, Colorado. These were young people in their 20s who were smoking a lot of weed. They had wealthy parents. And they told Pete Krachewski when he hung out with them, you know, the weed on the West Coast isn't very good. It's crap. If we could get really good weed, we would pay top dollar for it. And with that piece of information, Pete Krachewski found his way to El Paso, Texas, and to meet his bilingual Spanish-speaking buddy, Jimmy Chagra. And he talked Jimmy into going to Mexico and seeing if they could find the highest quality marijuana they could. And Pete said, we'll rent a plane. I'll fly the plane back. We'll fly whatever we can get in the plane back to Aspen, and we'll make a lot of money. And they did exactly that. They found a great quality of marijuana in a warehouse that they purchased for $4 a pound. They flew it in back roads and under the radar up to Aspen, Colorado, and they turned it over for $100 to $125 a pound. And on that first flight, these two guys, both of them broke, made $85,000. This is in 1970. So you could, with inflation, you can multiply that by four or five in today's dollars. They basically hit mega bucks, if you will, in their first trip. And as Jimmy told me, he said,
1: and that got the taste day, for it at that point.
2: Yeah, Jimmy said his words were, that was the day a smuggler was born. And from there, he just was fascinated, hooked on the money, hooked on the challenge, hooked on the idea that he had to beat the government and outsmart them. And his empire grew steadily to the point where near the end, he had four freighter ships. He owned like six planes. He had the East Coast covered. He had the West Coast covered. And he was making $10 million a month. And a lot of it was gambled on the crap tables and the 21 tables.
1: Well, yeah, I mean, remember how this ends, where he tells you he's broke and he wants to ask you for $10,000 for an interview.
2: That's so exactly right, yeah.
1: That got squandered along the way pretty staggering way, sounds like.
2: The government, I've read a lot of reports, the government found over $100 million in various accounts that they seized when Shagger was convicted.
1: Hmm. That's a staggering amount.
2: Yeah, again, you gotta figure inflation. It's like $500 million in today's money.
1: No wonder the Wynn hotels are so nice.
2: Believe me, he stayed in the nicest suites at Caesars. It's part of the legend. He had Frank Sinatra moved out of the Frank Sinatra suite when he was headlining at Caesar's Palace.
1: So he could stay there?
2: He said, if you don't give me that suite, I'm not coming. And they told Sinatra they had an asbestos problem in the walls of that suite, and they moved him so Jimmy and his posse could move in there.
1: That's actually the most shocking thing I've heard you say so far.
2: It's pretty funny, really.
1: That's wild. Okay, so now, are you a little, I mean, maybe this is probably, you're probably beyond this, but are you a little frightened to get this close to somebody that's got that many ties, that maybe you might hear something that you're not supposed to know?
2: You know, I've had some strange phone calls over the last several years. Jimmy actually threatened me one night. The two of us were talking, and he wanted an advance on the monthly payments we were giving him. And I said, no, we gave you an advance 2 months ago. We're not going to do that again. And he looked at me with a really scary look, and he said, do you know who you're talking to? I said, yeah, you're my friend Jimmy Shagger. Get off the pedestal. You know, I just kind of called his bluff, and he kind of laughed it off. But I've had a few strange calls over
1: the
2: years.
1: So you see the pit, you see the dark heart that you talk about when that happens, right?
2: Yeah, he was a very complicated man. That's the easiest adjective to use about him. He was a loving father. I interviewed his son. I interviewed his daughter. I interviewed his cousins. He was very good to his family. They knew what he was doing, but, you know, they would visit him in prison. And he had one daughter that she would spend all of her Saturdays visiting him because she had like 6 hours in prison. And I asked her, she was really fascinating, name is Chilla. I asked her, I said, what would you do for 6 hours? She said, we'd talk for about an hour and then we'd put on Sinatra or Frank Damone or Vic Damone or Dean Martin, and we would dance. And I love that, because in a movie, that's a scene I would put in there, is this criminal father serving life in prison, dancing with his daughter because he misses her and he loves her, and the music is perfect and all that. There was a lot of things to like about Shagra and a lot of things to be fearful of.
1: Well, let's get into the fearful things. So what sort of crimes did he allegedly commit? And we've got callers to take, but I want to get to the murder of that judge too. Maybe we should skip right to that. Tied directly to Jimmy.
2: Well, obviously, Charles Harrelson was convicted of first-degree murder and served 27 years in prison and died in the Supermax prison in 2008. So he's convicted of killing the judge. Now, I've been asked many times, do you think he did kill him? I don't know. I mean, I wasn't there. All I can tell you is a jury of his peers thought he killed him, and there was a ton of evidence. Woody Harrelson has said that he didn't, that he was framed. And
1: that also makes sense.
2: Yeah, of course. And Oscar Goodman told me one time, I don't think Harrelson killed the judge. And he mentioned some other vague name. And Jimmy's response to that question was, as I recall it, I don't care who killed the judge. I was glad he was dead. And Jimmy's wife was convicted and spent 16 years in prison and died in prison of ovarian cancer. Her role was that she took a bag of money and walked it from the Dunes Hotel to the Jockey Club to give to Harrelson's wife as payment for the murder of the judge. And it was $250,000. And Liz Shagra confessed to that. Joanne Shagra, Charles' wife, admitted that she took a huge amount of money for her husband. But, you know, in other moments, they would say, well, Jimmy was just paying off a gambling debt. If you ask my opinion, I'd say it's highly likely that Harrelson was the man who killed the judge. But I don't know that for a fact. And there are important people who dispute that.
1: So the judge himself, tell me a little bit more about the judge, Judge John Wood, that got murdered.
2: He's an interesting character. How do you get the name Maximum John? Well, it's because during the Vietnam era, when President Nixon was appointing a lot of federal judges, Nixon hated war protesters, hippies, marijuana smokers. So every time he had a chance to choose a judge for a certain district in the country, he would pick somebody that was anti-drug and a very strict sentencer. And so Judge Wood was constantly almost over-sentencing people. The famous story is there was a college kid from some college in Texas that got caught with what we used to call a lid of marijuana, basically a baggie of marijuana, maybe, I don't know, half a pound or 8 ounces, whatever they got in those little bags. He was convicted of having that in his dorm room. And he goes in front of the judge, and the judge sentenced him to 6 months in jail for simple possession, and which was ridiculous. And the kid hung himself in his cell 3 days after the sentence was given. And somebody in the press came to Judge Wood and said, do you feel bad about giving this college kid 6 months and now he's dead? And Judge Wood's very calm reply was, I sentenced him to 6 months. He gave himself the death penalty.
1: Mm.
2: I mean, that's pretty cold.
1: I'd say so.
2: Yeah. So, you know, there was every reason that Jimmy wouldn't like Judge Wood, whether he actually paid for the killing or not. All I can tell you is several people were convicted and Jimmy was acquitted on that charge because Oscar Goodman, in his words, pulled off the greatest defense in his career.
1: What was he found guilty of?
2: Drug smuggling, money laundering, and RICO organized crime statutes. In other words, leading a team of criminals, racketeering influence, corrupt organization, RICO. He was convicted on those three counts and sentenced to life in prison. And while he was in prison, he then gets called to a Florida courtroom and tried for the murder of Judge Wood. And even though his wife and Charles Harrelson and Joanne Harrelson had been convicted in Texas of their involvement in the murder of Judge Wood, Jimmy was acquitted. That's too long a story to go into tonight, but it's Oscar Goodman's greatest victory in a courtroom, as he told me several times.
1: Oh, because he was not found guilty of that.
2: He was not found guilty of that, but he was still serving life without. When the term I was looking for earlier was he got a compassionate release because he had early stage lung cancer. And he also probably rolled on one or two other crimes. And the government finally felt, you know, this guy's served a lot of time. He's not going to get in too much trouble from the. And this is a funny note, Rich. In the mobile home park where he was living, his rent was $250 a month. We were paying him $5,000 a month for his cooperation. Two trailers down from Jimmy in Mesa was Sammy the Bull Gravano, the hitman for John Gotti.
1: I've bumped into a few of those family members here in the. but they're kind of proud of it. They don't really hold back.
2: Well, and Jimmy was, he couldn't wait to tell me his life of crime. You know, that was his legacy, and he wanted people, just like some serial killers, they want to be known as the worst of the worst. Jimmy wanted to be known as the biggest drug smuggler in the world.
1: She wanted the prolificness of his accomplishments to get out there. Okay, let's do this. Let's take some calls for you. Let's open up the phone lines for you, Jack, and let's talk about the Vegas mob. When we come back, I want to ask if the mob was so involved then, how are they not involved now? How did they get pushed out when we come back on Coast to Coast AM?

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9: From ABC News, I'm Dave Packer. A suspect is dead after the Secret Service says he opened fire at a checkpoint near the White House. ABC's Allison Kosek.
10: The Secret Service says shortly after 6 p.m., a person approached the checkpoint in the area of 17th Street and Pennsylvania Avenue, removed a weapon, and began firing at officers. Secret Service police officers returned fire, striking the suspect, who was taken to a local hospital where he later died. A bystander was also struck by gunfire.
9: The Associated Press reports that law enforcement officials say the suspect was identified as 21-year-old Nasir Best. According to D.C. court records, Best was arrested in July of last year after he attempted to enter a different White House checkpoint. President Trump Saturday saying that a deal to end the 3-month war with Iran is, quote, largely negotiated and would include opening the Strait of Hormuz. But two sources tell ABC News that Iran is not signed onto the deal yet, and there's no guarantee that they will sign. And although the United Kingdom and other European allies initially tried to avoid getting involved in the conflict, the UK is stepping in by taking part in minesweeping efforts in the Strait of Hormuz. British Armed Forces Minister Al Karin says this war has sent energy prices soaring and crippled international shipping.
11: The commercial insurance companies need absolute certainty if we're going to get 120 vessels flowing again through the Straits of Hormuz. That's what this capability will provide. Once that's up and running, the commercial and economic value of the Middle East, both coming out and going in, can get up and going.
9: And gas prices having a major impact on this Memorial Day weekend. The national average currently at 4-year highs. Here's Andy LaPau, president of LaPau Oil Associates.
12: I think that if the conflict goes on through July 4th, you'll see oil prices at $120 a barrel. And unfortunately for the consumer, gasoline prices will get to $5 a gallon.
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6: It's 104 in the Loud Security Systems Traffic Center. Heads up, if you're traveling through DeKalb County, watch for delays on I-20 eastbound near Flat Shells Road, where debris is blocking the right lane. With rain falling across the east side, drivers around Panthersville and Flat Shells area will want to take it slow and leave some extra space out there. Meanwhile, over in Cobb County, things are much heavier on the west side. A crash has both lanes blocked on I-285 eastbound at the ramp to I-75, so drivers in the Cumberland Vinans area could expect major delays and want to use Cobb Parkway or South Cobb Drive as an alternate. Staying in Cobb County, flooding has been reported on I-75 southbound near Windy Hill Road in Marietta. No lanes are blocked right now, but with the standing water on the roadway, use extra caution through that stretch. I'm Brianna Rose, Triple Team Traffic, 95.5 WSB.
7: I'm Channel 2 Action News Chief Meteorologist Brad Nitz. A few showers, rumble of thunder overnight. Showers and thunderstorms likely Saturday, high 81. Risk for some strong storms during the afternoon.

0: Well, good morning or good evening, depending on where you are live across America on this Memorial Day weekend. We are 100% 4 hours of live radio from a dimly lit underground bunker buried deep beneath the shifting sands of the Sonoran Desert, where the radar sweeps endlessly across the night sky. The coffee is black and the phones are already lighting up. And somewhere between midnight and dawn, the truth still fights to be heard. My name's Rich Barra. I'm your host tonight while most of the world sleeps. And you are driving down a dark highway, or maybe you can't sleep and you're sitting around the campfire in your backyard. We're going to ask a question. I think that's becoming harder and harder to ignore. Are we truly alone with our thoughts anymore? Not just alone in the universe, but just with our thoughts. For decades, we welcomed technology into our homes, into our pockets, even onto our bedside tables. Phones, tablets, smart TVs, devices designed to connect us to the world. But what if those same devices are quietly listening back? They are. Tonight, inventor and privacy expert Rick Ralston joins us to explore that unsettling reality of the digital surveillance, how our home electronics may be harvesting data, building voice prints, tracking behavior, and why protecting your privacy may no longer be optional in the modern world. From hidden microphones to the growing power of artificial intelligence, we're going to look at that invisible system that's shaping our lives every single day. And I think no more important time to dive into it than right now. And then later, we're going to travel beyond the physical world into the mysterious realm of what we call the Akashic Records. Now, I don't know much about this, but we're going to learn it all tonight. A supposed cosmic archive said to contain the memory of every soul, every thought, every possibility across time itself. See the tie-in there? Mystic and research expert Emily Harrison. She's going to join us to discuss higher consciousness, synchronicities, UFO encounters, interdimensional beings, and that strange energy surrounding Mount Shasta, which we've talked about here on Coast to Coast before, a place long associated with missing time, unexplained lights, missing people, stories that blur the lines between spiritual awakening and something far stranger. So buckle up. Whatever it is that's keeping you awake, let it. Dim the lights, keep your eyes on the skies, because somewhere out there tonight, the answers are waiting. My name is Rich Barra. We sail into the mystic together when we come right back on Coast to Coast AM.
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0: Welcome back to Coast AM. I'm your host tonight. My name's Rich Barra. Now, our guest is named Rick Ralston. He is an inventor of a product called MicLock, which we'll get into here in a little bit. But he believes that privacy required a physical solution. So he developed a plug-and-play hardware device that delivers silence through the microphone channel of any port without any software. It's backed by a U.S. utility patent and over 1 million units sold on Amazon. MicLock offers simple, effective digital privacy for a complex new world. So I want to talk about when our privacy started getting away from us and why is it even important that we have privacy? Now, I might be one of those people that think, well, everybody's listening to everything anyway, so if you got nothing to hide, what's the big deal? But let's bring on Rick. Hey, Rick, welcome to Coast AM.
4: Hi, Rich. Great to be here. Thanks for having me on.
0: Now, this is not just you kind of sitting around a garage and thinking, hey, I want to make sure nobody's listening to me. You've got a long history of building supercomputers that really big companies that people have heard of have used, right?
4: That's right. I've got almost 40 years of experience building the computers that run the internet, whether it's the signal that you send from your phone through radio signals, through internet cable, all of that feeds into a big data warehouse or a central exchange system. All of that is piped and addressed to where it needs to go. So my whole background has been the designing and the deployment of those systems. But you know, that was what I was trained for, a design engineer. And that's what I love doing. And you know, when I was young, maybe a little bit more naive than I am now, I really thought that a lot of the world's problems could be solved with better communication.
0: And that's a great point that you bring up there, because don't you feel like now that you're not naive, you don't feel like the world's problems can be solved through better communication? Is that what you're saying?
4: I was so wrong. I mean,
0: dig into that, because the surface, it does seem like, yeah, if we can find more efficient ways to communicate faster, then that means there's less middlemen, less grapevine, more direct. And you're saying the opposite is true.
4: What I'm saying is the internet is basically a reflection of mankind. It has all of our great points and all of our weak points. If you use AI and it goes and scrapes something off of an internet site, you know, it validating that as a fact, you know, it can't, right? So it just passes it along as truth. Now, humans lie, believe it or not. And, you know, I guess I just thought naively that people would just use it for betterment. But, you know, people do stuff that's not great. You know, they put untruths on there. They put fables or lies, you know, things to manipulate people. And, you know, so what I thought, it would be this great, helpful, educational, you know, dawning of a new digital age. And quite frankly, it's a dystopia.
0: Is that true for any new technology, that it could be great, but in the wrong hands, it could be used for, you know, something nefarious?
4: Absolutely. I think in all of life, there's a duality of things, right? You know, like fire, you can cook food, you can burn down a house, a knife, you know, you can make sushi, or you can hurt somebody. Right, so there's always these inherent dual purposes of technology, and I think we're just starting to really understand and grasp that. I remember like 15 years ago, you know, having a phone in your camera was a kind of a novelty thing, or a camera hooked up to your computer that was high tech. Right now, I mean, I don't know how many are in your house, but if I go around and count the internet connected microphones, cameras between my
0: There's a lot of devices in this house. That's why when you
5: I got like 25 or 30.
0: Sure. When you sent me the mic locks, I'm like, well, that'll cover two or three, four things, even 10. But if I look at just the isn't there a little app? I think it's called Fang or Fing or something like that. We can see what's connected to your Wi-Fi in your house.
5: You sure can. I can see all the traffic going through it.
0: Yeah, and, I think I have 50, you know, 53, 54 items going in that. That was a few years ago, last time I checked. So it's probably a lot more now. But I feel like I need to go back to the beginning when the internet was new. And maybe even, I guess you were probably one of those kids in high school that you were learning how to write in DOS and make your own computers. And I assume you started like that with sort of a hopeful eye of like, oh, wow, we can make these cool programs that play games and they can do other stuff. So at some point, though, you saw the privacy get sort of usurped from the people who had freedom, probably around 9/11, I think, as we've talked earlier. And we'll get to that in a second. But is that a big part of when things shifted as far as I'm going to do this in air quotes, surveillance kind of changed for Americans anyway?
5: I think so. I mean, if I had to put my finger on one moment where I thought the sea tide kind of changed, 9/11, you know, for me is kind of where things kind of became very clear in terms of what the technology did and the capabilities it had.
0: Well, as we go tonight, I want to keep this dialogue kind of open because listener, when you have Rick on the phone, this is not a guy who just built computers. This is the guy that if Michael Dell wanted to have a computer built, he would call Rick. If Amazon wanted computers to run things, if Google wanted, they call Rick and Rick's company. They would build those supercomputers. So if you have questions throughout tonight, Rick, if you're good with it, call in and we'll put you on throughout the show. And we'll spend some big time answering questions from listeners. So,
5: excellent.
0: Let me start in this. Kind of give me the beginning of you starting to build instead of the computer in your room when you kind of got elevated to doing more computing for bigger companies that needed something specific. When did that change?
5: Well, so the ideas of the personal computing was kind of in two worlds when I was coming of age. The personal computer was just starting out, and then they had the VAX, VMS mainframe systems. Those were the big IT department things that the Fortune 500 companies would have, and they had special floors with cooling systems running underneath it. And between those two worlds just didn't touch. The mainframe folks thought the personal computers were a joke, and the personal computer people thought, well, why would I want a punch card? I have a mouse, right? So, the camps were far apart, but as technology progressed, as devices got faster, Moore's law of processing power, if you look at how much a TV cost in the 80s versus what you can buy a TV for today. I mean, it's insane. The quality is so much better. It's cheap. It's connected to the internet. You can stream your life away with movies, right? The options are endless, and the technology and the power has just gotten, so much more robust. And if you think about what phones were like, in the 70s or 80s,
0: pretty basic.
5: They're pretty dumb terminals.
0: Yeah.
5: Really. I mean, you're fancy if you had a second line or if you had a push button phone. But now, we carry phones in our pockets, but they're not a phone. It's a computer. It's a really good computer with a lot of radios in it.
0: Honestly, a pretty reliable one too. I don't know that I have that many glitches on my iPhone. Like, and on my TRS-80 back in the day, yes, everything didn't work all the time. But when you're talking about the dawn of personal computing, I feel like that was the Radio Shack bread and butter. Didn't that pretty much launch that company?
5: Well, I had a TRS-80. Some people called it a trash 80, but I liked it. It was a good computer. It was well built.
0: I mean, I'm sure you learned a lot. I'm sure you learned a lot about engineering.
5: Oh, yeah. Yeah, no, I fell in love with technology when I saw my first remote control. I just fell in love with buttons as a kid, and that just really drove me. You know, I just knew exactly what I wanted to do. I just wanted to design and work on computers. That was, you know, my calling, and that's what I wanted to do. I was fortunate enough to have the capability and opportunity to do it. So, you know, my, you know, in high school and junior high, yeah, I was taking computer classes and stuff like that, but, you know, everything changes, but just getting that familiarity so you weren't afraid to try something and just see if it works. I think a lot of people just get afraid and don't, you know, I don't know how to do that, or it's not for me, you know, but, you know, I think we also take reliability or quality of service for granted, right? You know, your phone's up 99.9999% of the time. That's great for everybody.
0: It's, oh yeah, that's true. But it's also listening too.
5: So that's right.
0: I remember way, way back in the day, one of my relatives saying, like, before even the internet was on, he would say anything that you can look into, like a TV, anything that you can hear things on can hear you back. And he was a former military guy. So I guess I wonder how long we've had technology that can be manipulated to give up information about us. I've heard about this microphone that you can be almost a mile away, and if there's like a glass of water or something like that around you, it can point almost like a sniper scope at that glass of water and pick up what you're saying from a mile away. Have you heard about that tech?
5: Yeah, I sure have.
0: So it's out there. That's not a myth
5: really,
0: anymore.
5: Yeah. No, not at all. And they also have ways of simulating acoustics with lasers. University of Tokyo, University of Michigan were able to send a laser beam from one building to another and recreate somebody's voice in another building to activate a voice command agent. So, yeah, it's amazing.
0: Have you heard of that book, Going Zero?
5: No, I sure haven't.
0: I'm going to probably sell this wrong. I wanted to look it up to make sure I'm right. Yeah, that's the name of the book. It's sort of a tech thriller, and
5: cool.
0: It's this company, think of it as like an Elon Musk type, that is trying to get the government to pick up the system, which can use any street camera, any internet, anything to find anybody. And what they decide to do is give 10 people a shot of $3 million to disappear for a week and a half. And if you can't be found, then you will get the $3 million. And what they're trying to do is show how all-encompassing it is. And I think the reality of this book is it brings up a lot of tools on how you can be found pretty much anywhere. If you're breathing somewhere, you know, just don't go thinking that you can hide in the woods in a cabin. You got to get a lot further than that. If you take a car, if you take a trade, if you take anything, you can be found. But I guess maybe the idea is that keeping our privacy is an active world where it used to be maybe an opt-in. I don't think it's an opt-in anymore, is it?
5: No, you know, think about it. Every time you install a new app or put on a new program, right, you get the terms of service. I mean, I honestly, I've read a couple in my life, and they're frightening. I mean, they basically own everything you send into them, you know, especially if you're inputting something. And, you know,
0: who are the worst for that? Who's the worst? Is TikTok the worst for that?
5: I think any of the social media companies would be the worst, but, you know, let's just talk about the realities. The online advertising industry is a $1 trillion a year business, right? And there's not small players in it. They're the big, you know, the Google, the Amazon, the Apple, the Meta, all the big companies, you know, they make their money off of retargeting or selling digital advertisements. And it's very lucrative, and it's like a huge printing press that they've got going on. But, you know, they're able to specifically target to you ads that, you know, you've at least expressed some interest in, whether you've clicked on a web page, whether you've said something to that effect, whether you've written an email, but they triangulate all these little data elements to figure out what, you know, what you're in the mood to buy, what you want to do, what your eyes are looking for.
0: Why should someone care? Because I know people are listening and I think they feel like, I know they're listening now anyway, but I don't really have anything to hide. Why is it a bigger deal than that? And we may even have to spend a little time on the backside of this break too, but start me off there. Why do I care about my privacy at this point?
5: Well, you know, I think your privacy doesn't end when you get on a computer or a phone, right? Just the same way your privacy doesn't end when you go inside your house. In fact, you have great expectations of personal privacy when you're inside your house, when you're in an airport or walking in a public park or something like that. You should have low expectations for privacy, right? But when you're home or, you know, you're in your bedroom or your family room or, you know, just by yourself and alone in your car, you should have privacy. I mean, privacy is a fundamental human life, right? I mean, you know, people that, you know, do bad things and have to go to prison, one of the first things they take away is your privacy, that nice shower setup you have, that's communal, right? Eating alone? No, you eat with everybody else. Sleeping? No, you're sharing. Yeah, so your privacy is gone. You know, so I just believe it's a fundamental free right of a human being. And the only way you should lose it is if you've done something bad. And, you know, and even then I'm really not, I believe privacy is a fundamental human right.
0: And you should like it now. Nowadays we have to work for it. Otherwise, you know, everybody's listening at all times.
5: Right.
0: I can't tell you how many times somebody's like, hey, I'm looking for a screwdriver. And then like all of a sudden you're seeing ads for Ace Hardware on your computer. Like it's so common now that we might as well not even discuss it as like they might be listening. People are listening. That is truth,
5: yes.
0: Right? All right. So when we get back, we're going to talk about your invention. And we're also going to kind of talk about when things shifted and why you should be a little bit scared about people spying you on you. When we come back with Rick Ralston on Coast to Coast AM.

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6: ABC News, I'm Dave Packer. A suspect is dead after the Secret Service says he opened fire at a checkpoint near the White House. Multiple officials tell ABC News the alleged suspect is a 21-year-old who was known to the Secret Service and tried to get past another checkpoint, telling officers he was Jesus Christ. In Orange County, California, fears of a potential chemical catastrophe. Emergency responders trying to prevent an explosion of chemical tanks. ABC's Jack Lindley.
7: Several tanks that are holding thousands of gallons of a chemical. And if one of them blows up, they're concerned about a chain reaction, right? Like this massive explosion, mushroom cloud of chemicals that can result from this.
6: President Trump's Saturday saying that a deal to end the three-month war with Iran is, quote, largely negotiated and would include opening the Strait of Hormuz. But two sources tell ABC News that Iran has not signed on to the deal yet. There's no guarantee they will sign. This is ABC News.
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13: It's 1:33 in the Loud Security Systems Traffic Center. Heads up if you're traveling into DeKalb County this morning on I-20 westbound near Panola Road. Looks like we've got a crash that's taking out one right lane. Definitely slowing you down if you're headed towards Decatur. I'm Brianna Rose, Triple Team Traffic, 95.5 WSB.
14: I'm Channel Traction News Chief Meteorologist Brad Nitz. A few showers, rumble of thunder overnight. Showers and thunderstorms likely Saturday, high 81. Risk for some strong storms during the afternoon.

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1: Our guest for the first part of the show is Rick Ralston, inventor. I say super genius, and I think there are many that would agree with that. And we're going to talk about his invention called Mic Lock here in just a second here. As I'm kind of rounding up, we're all live tonight, so when you call in, you're talking to us live. As I'm kind of getting ready for the show tonight, I see a few things that I want to talk to you about that have something to do with privacy and something to do with the internet. First of all, there's this the Pentagon disclosure of more UFO files. And then there's like all these shots, about 30 shots that rang out at the White House again, and they captured the suspect. I want to start there. How much do you think the internet and what we're consuming and what we're exposed to has made us go hard left, hard right, hard stance on things instead of just considering that we're all humans? Have we lost a little bit of our humanity with the age of internet and social media? I know that's a pretty hard question for a guy who's just trying to invent stuff to keep it private, but I just do want to get your take on that. Unless you totally don't want to answer. Did we lose Rick? Hello.
2: I work on these things, and I want to feel like I'm doing a good job, right? And these things are of value and are useful, you know. So I do care, and you know. So what is my opinion? You know, my opinion is, honestly, I suspect everything I see on the internet, right? So
1: you take you're skeptical of everything.
2: I take it with a grain of salt. So one of the things that I think the lesson of the internet is, you know, what we give away first and foremost, at least in my opinion, is our critical thinking skills. You know, the ability, you know, that we're easily assuaged by emotion. You know, it facts are hard and, you know, are sticky and become obstacles, you know, and we're kind of instant gratification consumers and thinkers
1: more than ever,
2: for the most part.
1: Maybe
2: yeah,
1: now
2: and the internet just makes. Yeah. I mean, like DoorDash. I mean, like 40 years ago, do you think, you know, you could tell me you could have a viable business idea of getting a $3 hamburger or a $4 hamburger delivered to cold? You know, I just, you know, it's strange the way these products take you, right? So I don't think, you know, that convenience, you know, I don't believe the bargain of the convenience is worth the price.
1: I wondered think, about, you know, a business like DoorDash. I know it was around pre-COVID, but I wonder if it would have been as viable without us getting used to not hanging out around other people. I know a lot of restaurants, a lot of friends of mine who owned restaurants that had a dining experience, just like they just closed down after COVID because people would rather just get, you know, Outback Steakhouse delivered right to their house instead of interacting with people or, you know, the hassle of driving somewhere, which is like, our parents would have been like, well, you could cook dinner too. We're not even talking about that.
2: You know, my mom just said the kitchen's closed, and that was the only answer I got. I didn't get my McFlurry.
1: Yeah.
2: But yeah, I mean, you know, so yeah, I believe the convenience, it's made it so seducing. You know, it's just, you know, oh, yeah, you don't even have to, you don't have to think anymore. You just search, right? You could just, you know, but in reality, it's all dependent on one thing, and that's energy. That when you don't have power, you don't have lights, you don't have a network, what are you going to do? You know, how are you going to live? You know, so you know, knowing what to do when the lights go out or knowing how to live when the lights are out, I think is very important.
1: Coming very, from very the important. Supercomputer designer. Okay, let's take a quick break. And when we come back, let's talk about your invention and what it does and why it is so important to protect your privacy. When we come back with Rick Ralston on Coast to Coast AM.
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1: Welcome back to Coast AM. I'm your host, Rich Barra. Our guest tonight, Rick Ralston. And we have all his stuff, all of his inventions hooked up at Coast to Coast AM. And just before I ask you about that, I do want to ask you about what we kind of tapped on earlier. Back around 9/11, you were making supercomputers for companies, and something, I guess, changed about surveillance. And was it the Patriot Act that kind of changed a little bit for how our freedoms are sort of compromised?
2: Well, yeah, let me just kind of preface this. In every design, there is a backdoor. The reason is because the designer needs it. When he makes a mistake or she makes a mistake, they can go in and fix it quickly. Okay. So there's always a backdoor in every system. You know, I don't know one of them that there isn't a backdoor. So there was always a backdoor. Now, how open was the door? Did everybody have access to the door? All that stuff totally changed after 9/11. So we're doing the central exchange switch routers. Basically, that's like in the city of Chicago, you'll have like 8 of these, or Los Angeles, maybe you'll have 15, or somewhere around DC, you'll have a bazillion more, right? But each city gets a metro link, and then from there it distributes it to enterprise class or residential, and so the whole network goes out. So what we're building is the main guts, or the main network system, or the nerve system of the network. And we're building these systems, and they're complex. They're over 50,000 parts. They weigh, 1,800 pounds. They're 11 feet high, right? 4 feet wide, and 5 feet in the back. So they're big racks. And so it used to be we'd put them in a crate, and the crate would go into the truck, and it would go to the customer. And after 9/11, it didn't go straight to the customer. It went to a back room, and hand on heart, these guys look like the original members of the Geek Squad. I don't know, but it's guys with white, short sleeve white shirts and skinny black ties, and they take the switch into a room and do something to it. I'm assuming adding or modifying firmware or software, or adding
1: just in case they need to get in there. Right.
2: Exactly. Exactly. Gotcha.
1: Well, so tell me a little bit about your invention, the mic lock. And I know. I could preface this by saying I know that it's for pretty much any device. It doesn't have to be. You don't have to find a mic lock for your specific device, because you sent me a few to I'm going to say play with. But I have been using them, and the webcam blocker and all that. But tell me about the mic lock in general. What it does? Explain it. Not like you're an engineer, because I know you're an engineer. But dumb it down for us like we're in third grade.
2: Okay, you be the judge. So this is the mic lock is a device that sends an electrical signal back into the computer, phone, tablet, whatever you have, that mimics the same sound that you would get if you had a microphone set up in a silent room where nobody was coming in, there wasn't a fan, there was no noise.
1: It but just you still have it turned
2: that
1: on.
2: Sound of silence.
1: The mic is turned on.
2: Correct.
1: It's recording, but it's recording what seems like silence.
2: It's not recording. It is just sending the sound of silence back into the computer.
1: So
2: it doesn't
1: if you're
2: record.
1: Talking
2: it
1: in a room.
2: It disables the recording. Yep.
1: If I have this plugged into my iPhone, this little device, and I'm chatting, and whoever is listening, you know, Best Buy or whoever wants all my information, whoever's listening to that device, they're hearing silence even though I'm talking. So it's sending them, because your phone's always transmitting, it's not going to stop it from transmitting. It's just now transmitting the sound of silence.
2: Correct. Because if it sent like no signal, that would be suspicious. If it sent, you know, the same song playing over and over and over again, somebody would knew, well, you know, my bug is not working, you know, but you know, it's kind of like a sensor, like for a video camera, you know, like if there's no activity for your security camera, it doesn't record, right? It only records when there's activity. Same thing when somebody tries to surveil you on the internet, they create a bot, right? You know, one person cannot follow another person around 24 hours a day. You know, you need to sleep, you need to eat, you need to do all the things that a human needs to do. So they create these bots. The bots go out, they infect your computer, they will listen, you know, they report what you say back. And what they don't do is they don't guess the silence. They don't guess the zeros. They can't, you know, if you're going to guess binary logic, you got bigger problems than just trying to surveil somebody. So
1: okay,
2: why the product works great.
1: Well, I'm understanding the product a little bit, but why does anybody want to record me?
2: Sure. So what you do in your life is you look at things, you purchase things. It's basically a trail of things that interest you. That information, companies repackage and sell it to brokers who then sell it to advertisers and feeds this $1 trillion a year business to serve up stuff that they think you're more likely to buy. And it's not just like, you know, oh, I'm talking about aquariums, you know, and then I get, you know, ads for fish food or something.
1: Yeah, some people find that helpful.
2: Yeah. Some people do. I prefer to ask the computer rather than it tell me. You know, I believe the computer should do what I instruct it to rather than it telling me what to do.
1: And I know you sell these all over the world. And can I get this, like, if I jumped on Amazon, can I get a mic lock too?
2: You can. You know, Amazon sells our product. We sell it on our own store. We had an experience, you know, so Amazon, quite frankly, you know, the Alexa in your house, you know, all of the voice agents that they have, and, you know, they're not really big fans of the product.
1: I bet not.
2: At all. No, they're not. This is like, you know, they're not a bookstore. They're not an e-tailer. They're a data warehouse company, and they sell marketing information. And, you know, all of that is predicated on what I think is the most prolific sensor in the history of the world, and that's the microphone. The microphones are everywhere. And you think about, like, in an iPad and stuff, you've got a whole array.
1: There's like four or five of them, right?
2: That's right. That's
1: right. Do you
2: need
1: four mic locks for your iPad then?
2: That's a great question. So, you don't. And the reason is it's signal to noise. There's an expression, two people, you know, talking at the same time is noise, right? It's because our, you know, we may have two ears, but we only have one audio processor. You know, we may have two eyes, but we only have one visual processor. So that's why, you know, yes, you could probably look at 20 TV channels at one time, but you can only look at one, right? So these things are designed by humans. We have the same limitations as a computer would have. Even if a computer had two people talking over each other, it would not get 100%. It would do okay, but you know, it's not going to get every word, every intonation, all the context. It's not going to be a good recording because the signal is low to the noise, right? So yeah, that's the issue. And so they all of our devices are based on the pretext of, you know, we just have one audio active at a time. So your Bluetooth can be active or your internal speakerphone can be active, but only one thing can be active at a time.
1: If you have, I assume that you found a common frequency to record the silence across devices. If I'm an Intel grabber trying to get your Intel, can I not just switch frequencies and then be able to listen to you?
2: No, you wouldn't be able to. You would notice, like, so for example, if you've got a mic lock plugged in, it's not recording anything. So if somebody goes in and changes your settings to speakerphone, you would notice that. You'd see it. You know, they don't have an application that takes away the speakerphone function.
1: Gotcha.
2: You know, so it will see it. So, you know, this is not a hack. It's a substitution, if you will. But it is a valid microphone. It's a valid microphone signal. The microphone does not record. It just sends the sound of silence.
1: It's pretty clever, actually. It's pretty clever.
2: You know, thank you, sir. Thank you. But if you go into your settings on an iPhone or an Android device, try to turn off the microphone.
1: I don't know that there's a place that you can.
2: Okay,
1: but what happens when you have this plugged in and you want to Hey Siri something? Then what happens?
2: Well, so that's a really good question. So Hey Siri or Hey Google or Bixby by Samsung, these are all part of the operating system. You can't uninstall Siri. You can't uninstall Hey Google. So the operating system in terms of the hierarchy is the top, right? It's at the top of the pyramid.
1: Okay.
2: I have a peripheral.
1: So that would still work.
2: That would still work. But, you know, again, I believe computers should do what you tell them to do, right? I think that's a good rule to have.
1: I bet you do.
2: I don't want the computer to do what it wants to do, unless it's following a very, very hard rules. But, you know, what this will allow you to do is be able to have a conversation without the fear of it being recorded. You know, and if, you know, now, do you have to, you know, like, if I have four different computers, do I need to have a mic lock in each one? Yes, because okay. Each computer is separate and different. You need to have each device taped locked down. If you're meeting with a group of friends and you want to have a private conversation, everybody needs to have one plugged into your phone or, you know, that weak link will be exploited.
1: I feel like your best organizers should, or your best customers should be organized crime.
2: You know, our biggest customer is the U.S. government. So maybe it is.
1: Really? They're buying, things happen around the world, when global events happen, do sales pop for you?
2: Yeah. I mean, I hate to cheer for bad things, but it helps my business. But yeah, I believe everybody is entitled to privacy. I really, again, I'm not going to get into the morality of it or anything like that. But yeah, I believe privacy is something you should have.
1: And what do you say to people that say, I just don't care at this point if people have my information? Plugging in a mic lock is too much work. Can you tell me why that's a dangerous attitude to have?
2: Well, you know, I think it's kind of, you know, yeah, I could give you technical reasons, but I think it's like a common sense thing, right? You know, you have curtains on your home, right? You close the curtains, right? You've got a lock on your door. You throw the lock, you know. You do certain things, and we don't expect the police to come out to our house every night and pull the curtains or lock the doors, right? It's the same obligation you have with your digital devices, your personal electronic devices. It's your responsibility to take care of that. Because if you don't, you can't turn off the speaker from your operating system. Right?
1: I feel like, too, and maybe you don't want to comment on this, but do you feel like, too, when the masks were around during COVID, I know that came up a lot on this show, that people were looking at that as another form of surveillance. Like, could they identify people with masks on, especially if we're, you know, if we're separating, if we're keeping our social distance? Was that another way of building up the database of spying on people or getting enough data on people where they could use facial recognition behind a mask?
2: Yeah, because there's enough geometric patterns if you have a mask over your face to still map out your face. Apple did it, right? So they basically just took all the data images of people on a mask and fed it into the system. So,
1: well, this is a very important and scary conversation that we're having here, and we're going to continue it with your calls. Rick Ralston, his device, the Mic Lock, linked up at Coast to Coast. But more importantly, we're going to talk about your privacy and how you can protect it. Like you said, not a hack, a device. When we come back from Coast to Coast AM.

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4: From ABC News, I'm Dave Packer. A suspect is dead after the Secret Service says he opened fire at a checkpoint near the White House. Secret Service returning fire, shooting the suspect who died at the hospital. A bystander also shot. ABC's Selena Wang was on the White House North Lawn when it happened.
5: We immediately got down. Then we heard yelling for us to evacuate into the press briefing room. So all of us in the White House press corps who were out here doing our evening news live shots, we all sprinted into the briefing room and were holed up there for about more than 30 minutes. And then eventually we were able to go safely back outside.
4: Multiple officials tell ABC News the alleged suspect is a 21-year-old who was known to Secret Service and tried to get past another checkpoint last year, telling officers he was Jesus Christ. President Trump saying Saturday that a deal to end the 3-month war with Iran is, quote, largely negotiated and would include opening the Strait of Hormuz. But two sources tell ABC News that Iran has not signed on to this deal yet, and there's no guarantee that they will sign. The longer the conflict continues, the more pain here at home and at the pump. Andy LaPau of LaPau Oil Associates.
6: I think that if the conflict goes on through July 4th, you'll see oil prices at $120 a barrel. And unfortunately for the consumer, gasoline prices will get to $5 a gallon.
4: California Governor Gavin Newsom declaring a state of emergency in Orange County. Officials warning a massive storage tank leaking hazardous chemicals could rupture or explode, threatening to create an environmental disaster.
7: They're exploring several options. One of those options include trying to cool it off from the outside in. The unified incident commander said that, think of it like an ice cube, like you're freezing it from the outside to eventually get into the inside. They also said they are consulting with people all across the country just to get some ideas and how to try to possibly get this under the control.
4: ABC's Jacqueline Lee in California. More than 50,000 people have been asked to evacuate the area. 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
4: It's 2:05 in the Loud Security Systems Traffic Center. Taking a look at Gwinnett County and Norcross, we've got a crash on I-85 northbound near Jimmy Carter Boulevard, blocking one right lane, so expect delays coming out of Doraville and Shamley if you're headed towards Norcross. Over in DeKalb County, Lathonia, a crash on I-20 westbound at Panola Road has both lanes blocked, so traffic is stacking up approaching that stretch. You may want to use Covington Highway or Snapfinger Road as an alternate to get around the... And in Fulton County, near College Park and South Fulton, there's a crash on I-285 southbound near Spur 14 and Old National Highway, blocking two right lanes, so expect slowdowns on the south side as you make your way towards Hartsville-Jackson. I'm Brianna Rose, Triple Team Traffic, 95.5 WSB.
5: I'm Channel 2 Action News Chief Meteorologist Brad Nitz. A few showers, rumble of thunder overnight. Showers and thunderstorms likely Saturday, high 81. Risk for some strong storms during the afternoon.

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1: That might be the most peppiest song about surveillance I can think of right there. We're talking to Rick Ralston. His device is called the Mic Lock. He's been working in supercomputing for decades and says, you need to protect your privacy. So we've been talking with him and lighting up the phone lines for you too. Rick, I was thinking about AI and how we use it. And I'm wondering, is there a way to use AI where it doesn't store all of our deep questions that we're asking? Because I think a lot of us use it for personal advice sometimes too, and we don't want that being stored somewhere, do we?
2: Well, it is. And, you know, the only AI that I would recommend using would be local.
1: Local?
2: Yeah, so what you want to do is, you know, like, there's two ways of doing things, right? You can centralize it or you can have it distributed. Right. And so data centers, all that's aggregated into one large system. Right. And if you make the AI local rather than in the cloud, and the cloud is just another name for someone else's computer, right, that you don't own, have it on your own computer. That way you have the data. It's under your purview. It's not somebody else's property.
1: That's interesting. I can appreciate that. Let's take some phone calls, shall we? Let's go to east of the Rockies. Let's go John in Iowa. Hey, John, welcome to Coast AM. You're on with Rick Ralston.
3: Oh, guys, I love this conversation about privacy. I feel just so American listening to this. I don't think you have to be a criminal to want privacy. There's such a thing as protecting yourself in a very threatening world. My son tells me that you can build your own a telephone. It's totally legal. You've got to pay for phone service so you can call people. And so extending that idea, what do you guys think about in the future? Could there be a cottage industry that could make money that where you could just type, you know, tell AI, I want a smartphone that does this, that, and the other, and it's private and I trust it and I'm not a digital twin is not being created of everything I say. There's no predictive model about, you know, my decisions and everything. Could there be a future where Americans or anybody could, like, have your own smartphone made to order that isn't part of the iPhone or Android one world mind where we all have to be, you know, monitored and programmed?
1: I promise you, Rick could make you one.
2: Well, yeah, so, but it's a great question. And, you know, so my first reaction is regulatory issues. So the FCC is going to have a problem. You can't get on to the EMI network system. You need a unique number for that. So everything that you need for a SIM card, that's all regulatory. That's all government agencies giving you the approval. Now, could you make something that just, you know, uses the internet as a communicate, you know, just using voice over IP or, you know, just over Ethernet? That would be the way to do it. But then you still would have all of the encroachment or the vulnerabilities that it has, you know, on any system that's on the internet. So yes, it would be a great thing. Doing a smartphone as we know them today would require a lot of regulatory approvals, a lot of agencies, a lot of costs just to be able to be a network on the system, or to be a radio on that network.
1: So we the answer is kind of no, right?
2: but you could do like a phone-like device that sits on the computer, right? That's separate. Yeah. But yeah. The same issues would come up now.
1: Yeah, it's not going to Bluetooth your
2: car. Could you encrypt that and stuff?
1: Yeah,
2: exactly. It's going to be like a fixed, you know. I don't know if you remember the cone of silence from Get Smart, but it's going to be like you have to go into the room to access that, right? You wouldn't be able to carry it with you.
1: I was sometimes during the show, I use Google and all that stuff, and I have an AI program. I don't want to say which one I have up because I don't want to give anybody any credit. But I said something to AI where I said, what should I be worried about most about AI? And the answer was really interesting. It said it's quiet dependency. Not killer robots, yeah. Because it's becoming so useful and so emotionally responsive that people are slowly stopping thinking for themselves. So what you said about critical thinking in the internet is a huge thing. It's a huge thing, not because AI attacks humanity, but because humanity gradually hands over the keys voluntarily. So that's the real boiling the frog scenario right there that we're talking about with AI and computing and giving up all this freedom, right? We're just surrendering all this stuff that we should hold as unalienable rights.
2: Right. I mean, not only that, but people are willing to spend $2,000 on a cell phone and camp out overnight in front of their phone store.
1: What's wrong with us?
2: I mean, we're more than happy to buy handcuffs, you know?
1: Jeez. All right, let's take some more of your phone calls now that you've lit it all up here, Rick. I really appreciate you being up in the middle of the night helping us kind of get our security minds back in order here. We're more with Rick Ralston in your phone calls. We're talking about privacy when we come back to Coast AM.
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1: Welcome back to Coast AM. My name is Rich Barra. Our guest tonight, Rick Ralston. And so, full disclosure, I've known Rick most of my life and I've watched him over the years kind of build this, this company from building supercomputers. And I just think he's an endlessly fascinating person. So what a joy it is to have you on Coast to Coast and sharing the knowledge that you've accumulated over the years on computing and how to work it and how to keep yourself sane with all that. Just really great to share that with you. So I'm happy to turn you over to the calls here too. Let's go to...
2: Thanks, Rich. Well,
1: you're welcome. Let's go to Wildcardland in Kathleen in Los Angeles. Hey, Kathleen, welcome to Coast AM. You're on with Rick Ralston.
7: Hi, gentlemen. I just, your program sounds really something like something I need. Someone has done something to my cell phone, and it shows me a picture of where I have been, what time I was there, and I think it's also taking all my written messages. And I wonder what is happening. I don't know how to fix this or what is causing it. Do you have any idea?
2: I have some ideas. First off, what kind of phone do you have, ma'am?
7: I have a, what kind is it? It's a, where is it?
2: Is it iPhone or is it Android?
7: It's an Apple phone.
2: Okay. So, and so basically, if I understand, you're getting a picture of where you've been. Is that right?
7: Yes, it seems to be following where I'm going.
2: So, in my opinion, this device has been breached. It should not do that. So, and I've never heard of this particular bug, but you know, I do not know every virus in the world for sure.
1: So she might have clicked on something on her phone that allowed a piece of spyware to basically take over?
2: That's what it sounds like. And you know, one of the questions I asked was like, okay, what kind of phone? Because unfortunately, the more you pay, the better the security is in security and technology. So it's kind of like the sign at the auto mechanic store that says, you know, speed cost, how fast you want to go. Security is the same way. With an iPhone, you know, and again, are there better security systems than iOS? Yes. But iOS is in terms of the mass produced versions, I think very strong. The first thing I would do is number one, I would upgrade to the latest version of iOS on your system. If that doesn't make it go away, what I would do is I would write down all of your contacts onto a piece of paper. I would get a third party photo storage system. You can use Google. There's a lot of available.
1: Oh, save your pictures.
2: Yeah, get the contents off, because what you don't want to do is restore from a backup, because that backup has that virus in it.
1: So she should bring it into the Apple store and say, hey, this isn't right. I need to save my pictures and my contacts and everything else I want to wipe out and start from scratch.
2: Well, Apple's solution would be, well, you know, there is no virus and you just back up from your backup. But then, you know, they...
1: You don't want to do that.
2: No. Unfortunately, what happens is, you know, Apple, you know, does not want to say there's bugs and, you know, or there's malware in their environment. So they're just going to give you a canned response. And I've seen people, and unfortunately, typically it's women, they'll get like stalkers and people following them, things like that, just bad stuff. And the best thing to do is, you know, get a different phone, get a different account, don't use the same credentials.
1: Move countries.
2: Get a different phone number. Get a different SIM. Yeah, that's if you want to correct it, it's start from scratch, unfortunately.
1: Wow. Okay, Kathleen, good luck. I bet you called us on that phone,
2: sorry,
1: too. Let's go to the wild card line. Let's talk to Mike in Alaska. Hey, Mike, welcome to Coast AM. You're on with Rick Ralston.
8: Yeah, hi, Rick and Rich. Can you hear me okay?
1: Loud and clear, yeah. Good sir.
8: Okay, thank you. I talked to a Rick last... I got two comments and a question about Pegasus malware and what happened to me over a texting back and forth. It is crazy, but I want to say today on the 23rd is here in Cook Inlet, we have deadly mud, and if you walk out in it and you get caught in the tide, you're a goner. And 3 years ago today, a kid came up from Washington named Zachary Porter from Wazoo. He's from Illinois. Him and his buddy walked out on the mud flat their first day here, 3 years today, and his buddy got stuck in it. And he got his buddy out, then he got stuck in it. And they were too far from the first responders, and there was nothing anybody could do, but a state trooper stood there and held his hand while the water swallowed him, and then he dug
1: him terrible.
8: Out of the mud the next day. Please call and say hello to, look up Zachary Porter Foundation, but don't say you heard this on the radio, because I don't want his mom to know. She first time's able to talk, but she's the only one with a program, a hazard warning program, to stay away from that deadly Cook Inlet mud. It's horrific. And just say hello to her. You heard about her son. Send her some love. Send her a donation, because
2: it's a great idea.
8: One. And my second comment is, I talked to Rick last week. It is my second time calling. A guy, Rick, he wanted to know about a helicopter Sasquatch encounter up in Alaska. I didn't know it. I found it. It's on, you look up YouTube, South Fork Koyukuk Monster, K-O-Y-U-K-U-K. Now my question about Pegasus, Rick, April 26th, 2 years ago, I was having a problem with some business partners, and I was texting one of them, and I didn't know one of them was monitoring my text. And as soon as I said something, he didn't want to hear, all of my phone numbers connected with him. And that fellow went to a red circle with a stripe. And what's crazy is I had over 200 documents, very sensitive documents about a pipeline. And it got wiped out of my, it all got wiped out of my my drafts, my scent, my trash. I'm talking all at one time was all gone. And I found out about a malware. I looked at it, called Pegasus malware. Now you can, I have an iPhone. You can see if you're being tracked by dialing on an iPhone *21#. And it'll tell you, if, right now, this phone here, it's forwarding to everybody, but I don't care, because I got nothing to hide. So, but I just want to tell you that that's real, and that happened to me. And if you can tell me what the heck happened, but I did hear that a rich businessman can spend $200,000 and monitor 10 employees at a time with that Pegasus. And I'll take your answer off there. God bless you guys. Thank you all. And
1: thank you, Mike. All right, Rick, let's talk about the Pegasus thing. I hadn't heard about that.
2: Yeah, so Pegasus is a program, and it's developed and sold by an Israeli security firm called NSO. And this has been around for a while. This is part of what Snowden revealed with his, you know, the whole PRISM program and all that stuff. So basically, this is a commercial version of spyware. And so what they do is they typically sell it to governments, you know, to fight organized crime, human trafficking, drugs, terrorism, etc. But unfortunately, it's also used on journalists, lawyers, diplomats, business people, government officials, etc. And it basically will bug your phone. It will show every phone call you've made, all your messages, photos, logs. They can turn on the microphone, they can turn on the camera, and that's exactly what they do. What they can't do is unplug a mic lock. And so all of these programs that we're talking about, the thing that they all have in common is they're all relying on virtualization to get to you. Uh-huh. And so that connection, whether it's from the internet, from Wi-Fi, from over a 5G network, it doesn't matter. But if you have a physical barrier like a mic lock, they can't break it, because they're not physically in the same room as you are. And that's the difference. They, you know, they've got the infrastructure, but they don't have the physical.
1: Now, I see when I'm on your website, I'm kind of looking around at stuff. And now I'm going to call you out on something. You've got a cover for the camera on your computer. So why would I buy the cover instead of just putting a piece of tape across my camera? Wouldn't a piece of tape just work just the same way?
2: Well, you know, let me argue that for a second.
1: Okay, yeah, so, do that.
2: All right, so like
1: I want to know.
2: I'm going to assume you're going to use painter's tape, right?
1: Probably, yes.
2: Because you're not going to want something that's, you know, highly adhesive and won't leave a ton of gunk on your camera. Because once you get a bunch of glue or adhesive on a camera lens, it doesn't really shoot the picture really well.
1: Right.
2: So my webcam cover is done with microsuction cups. It's got 10,000 of them. It's a little Japanese aircraft gaskety material. It works on any electronic surface, glass, pebbleized plastic, you name it. You know, and it works. We tested it. Like 300,000 applications, which is about 100 years of taking it on and off your phone three times a day. It will outlast your phone, I promise.
1: Oh, so you're saying
2: that was the first
1: once you switch computers and get a new laptop, will you take this little thing with you? It'll last all of your laptops.
2: Yes.
1: Unlike my painter's tape.
2: Well,
1: okay. All right, Rick, correct. You got me. I thought I had you on one.
2: And it looks, you know, it's very discreet. It's black. It's not like, you know, blue.
1: It does look
2: green
1: cool
2: or something.
1: Yeah.
2: Well,
1: I don't like the blue tape on my
2: Post-it. A lot of people
1: that's
2: use Post-it notes too, but you know, that's real low grade adhesiveness and they fall down. And then what do? You know, it looks a little bit, you know, in my opinion, DIY, but
1: yes,
2: it does do its job. I don't think it, you know, I sell a 10 pack for $10 and they will, you've got 10 things that will last for 300,000
1: okay,
2: applications.
1: You sold me. I give you this. Very
2: all
1: good.
2: Right.
1: I thought I was going to catch you on an upcharge, but you actually made a really, really, really good point. And listeners should know too, I'm not taking it easy on you because I've known you for a while. I'm asking you the hard questions. So, Rick, let's say, you know what? I don't think we have time for another caller, but I do want to put this out there for you to think about for the next break.
2: For sure.
1: So one of the things I think you're probably aware of is what I call the PSYOP. And yeah. I kind of wonder if what we're seeing on the internet with people getting so fired up on the left side, on the right side, with religious organizations, if that is more effective than what maybe the CIA was doing with MK Ultra, if somebody's just controlling the algorithm to feed us things to get us all messed up. So I want you to think about that. And then when we come back, we'll answer that and take more of your calls with our last half hour with Rick Ralston as we talk your cybersecurity and all things privacy on Coast to Coast AM.
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17: ABC News, I'm Dave Packer. A suspect is dead after the Secret Service says he opened fire at a checkpoint near the White House. Secret Service police returning fire, shooting the suspect who died at the hospital. A bystander also shot. No agents were hurt. Multiple officials tell ABC News the alleged suspect is a 21-year-old who was known to the Secret Service after a separate incident last year. An ongoing response to the toxic chemical leak in Southern California, forcing the evacuations of tens of thousands of people in Orange County over concerns of a chemical spill or explosion. ABC's Jacqueline Lee in Los Angeles.
15: Authorities say they are monitoring air quality and it is within normal limits, but warning residents to evacuate because if this thing explodes, they can't control which direction it goes.
17: President Trump said Saturday that a deal with Iran on the war, including opening the Strait of Hormuz, has been largely negotiated with Iran. Three Red Cross volunteers now among the newly reported cases of Ebola as an outbreak spreads in Central Africa. This is ABC News.
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32: It's 2:34 in the Loud Security Systems Traffic Center. Heads up, if you're traveling in Fulton County through East Point and College Park, watch for a stalled vehicle on I-75 southbound near Cleveland Avenue, taking out one right lane, so expect some slowdowns heading towards the airport. Over in DeKalb County through Atlanta's east side, there's a crash on I-85 northbound near Memorial Drive. Good news there, no lanes are blocked right now, but traffic is starting to build in that stretch, so use caution. I'm Brianna Rose, Triple Team Traffic, 95.5 WSB.
33: I'm Channel 2 Action News Chief Meteorologist Brad Nitz. A few showers, rumble of thunder overnight. Showers and thunderstorms likely Saturday, high 81. Risk for some strong storms during the afternoon.

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1: We so very seldom get to talk to sort of like a super genius inventor, and especially one that is tapped into the tech of the day. And Rick Ralston is such a guy. His mic lock that he has out on his website. And don't you know, I've already been on the website buying a bunch of stuff today, because every time he talks about something, I'm like, I should probably get that. I should probably get that for my kid's phone. I should get that for my wife's phone. So before we went to break, Rick, I was asking you a little about what you think about algorithms, and maybe your phone listening and pitching you things in the algorithm is like a psyop to get you to feel a certain way, maybe politically or a certain religiously. Is that happening? Is that in real time right now? Was that a dress rehearsal that is in full effect right now? You may have your mic muted. He's transmitting silence.
2: I'm so sorry.
1: You were using mic lock.
2: It was plugged in, and I forgot. But I am back now. So yes, I believe nothing is created in a vacuum. MKUltra was built on research that was done before that. MKUltra's goal was, you know, to modify, influence, control, you know, psychological behavior, and you know, what's the difference between that and social media? Well, they're not using LSD, you know, they're using dopamine, right? So there are chemicals involved. But, you know, really, you know, if you look at MKUltra, it was, you know, a lot of commonalities in social media, like behavioral psychologies, the patterns that they influence you on. You know, it's not just like administering, you know, a test, it's an algorithm at scale that reaches billions of people rather than some poor guy in the middle of Mississippi, right?
1: We're creating thousands of Manchurian candidates at a time.
2: Billions, I would say, man.
1: Wow. Okay. That's scaring me a little bit. You know, listen, I think the Coast audience is very smart and very savvy.
2: Yeah.
1: Maybe none smarter than my next guest here on the Wildcard Line, Cornelius. Alexandria, Louisiana, welcome to Coast AM. Hey, Cornelius.
3: Hey there, Rich and Rick. I tell you, boy, that Mike from Alaska, he's got some great stories. I don't know where he gets them from, but he has some great stories. I'm going to tell y'all what they're doing here. I want to thank Donna Walker for taking my call, too. They're building these data centers in Louisiana. We're one of the poorest states in the union. Richland Parish, Caddo Parish, here in Rapides Parish, they're building one in a place called Boyce, Louisiana. But I see this AI as nothing but, and I tell everybody, is the alien intelligence or the Antichrist intelligence for the future? And we got Bill from Oregon. He loves Elon Musk. But Elon Musk said, I'll put a chip in your head and hand. I can make the lame walk and the blind see. Mm. And so I'm wondering from both of y'all, and maybe both of y'all can answer my questions. If you read the Bible, and I do believe we're in end times, do you think that AI will be the Antichrist intelligence, and they're building, like I said, all these AI data centers all over the country and all over the world? And I know Trump has a Stargate project, so I don't know if y'all looked into that about
1: AI. I don't know
3: AI.
1: About that. I don't know about the Stargate project.
2: I do.
1: Oh, well, hold on. Let's
2: Stargate. All right, Rick. So Stargate. Yeah. So I'm not sure if the question was completed, but I can talk about Stargate for sure.
1: Yeah, let's do that. Let's jump in there.
2: Yeah, so one, Louisiana is getting peppered with data centers. Meta's got Hyperion, which is Meta's code name, and Richland perish. Amazon has a $12 billion one. The caller is absolutely correct. Louisiana is getting inundated with data centers. That is, there's no doubt about that. Do I believe the Antichrist or the devil is in it? No more than I believe the Antichrist and the devil is in any single person, in my opinion. At this point, AI is not capable of reasoning. It's a really good way of taking information and sorting it in a much easier fashion than we've been able to do in the past. Now, is evil, do people do evil things? Yes. Is the internet scraping evil things? Yes. When super intelligence or AGI comes, artificial general intelligence, the theory is then it can take and rationalize or critically think about all the data it's collected and say, this is somebody's opinion. That's not true. This is correct. But, it's still an entity's call, right? Rather than a human's, right? So it raises a lot of questions.
1: Mm. Okay, we have lots of callers that have lots of really smart questions for you here regarding privacy. So let's take a quick break. Excellent. And then we'll finish up the, we could talk to you all night, but we'll finish up the rest of the hour with questions with Rick Ralston when we come back on Coast to Coast AM.
2: Excellent.
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1: 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And that's all linked up at Coast to Coast AM. Let's see if we can get through some of these calls because a lot of people want to talk to you. So let's whip through them, shall we? East of the Rockies, Kendall in Nebraska. Welcome to Coast AM.
5: Yeah, my question is, can you have a stupid enough phone where they really can't do much with it? I got
1: That's
5: an old Curacao flip phone.
1: Your mic might be on mute there, Rick.
2: He's saying apologize.
1: You have a stupid phone, a phone stupid enough that they can't spy on you like a flip phone?
2: Yeah, I mean, so the flip phone is a good option. The dumber the phone, the harder it is to load malware on there or viruses. So if you really just have a phone and not a computer that can make phone calls, that's absolutely a good path. I think, you know, it gives you the convenience, but it doesn't give you the computer, right?
1: From Anaheim, California, on the wild card line, Mar, welcome to Coast AM. You're on with Rick Ralston.
6: Yes, hi. I was wondering, your device, apparently, when it's sitting idle, it's not allowing anybody to be listening to you, is my understanding.
2: Now, that's correct.
6: When you're using the phone, when you're talking on it and texting it, are they storing that data?
2: Yeah, so when you're talking on the phone, you have to take out the mic lock because the mic lock wouldn't capture your audio, right? So to have a conversation, you would unplug the mic lock. You know, that information, you know, so most of the time, people are, you know, if you look at how many, you know, they don't sell cell phone service by the minute anymore. They sell it by the gigabyte, right? So it's data that they sell it. And the majority of the time, people are not talking on their smartphones. But that's when the vast majority of the surveillance and the privacy losses.
1: Your phone's just sitting there, you have one for when your phone's charging. Then you plug the charger in and then you charge your phone. And so that when it's sitting there charging, it's not listening to everything that you're talking about in the room.
2: Yeah, we did that for the Air Force. That was
1: really cool.
2: A requirement is to be able to listen and to be able to charge at the same time and have the mic turned off or blocked.
1: Rick, so the mic lock that you have, it doesn't matter if I have an iPhone or an Android or a Google phone or an iPad, or this goes across all the devices, yes?
2: It does work on all the devices. The only caveat I'll say is you've got to know what you have for a charging port for your phone.
1: Okay.
2: So most things in the last 3 years, if you bought a new phone in the last 3 years, it's USB-C. Mm-hmm. If you have an Apple iPhone 14 or older, it's a connector called Lightning. A law came out in India and the EU that you have to use USB-C. And the reason is it's just like going to a gas station. Oh, I've got a Mercedes. I've got to have a special gas station. No, everybody needs gas. You should be able to do it. Same thing with power and charging. These things are interconnected into our lives at this point.
1: That's the one thing they got right.
2: Yeah, no, they did it. It is a good thing because, like, basically, Lightning was 10 times inferior and 10 times more expensive. So it needed to go. But it was, you know, it had a good 14-year run.
1: On the wild card line, Stephen in Virginia. Welcome to Coast AM. You're on with Rick Ralston. Stephen? I can hear. Oh,
7: are you
1: go.
7: Speaking to me?
1: Are you Stephen in Virginia?
7: No, someone heard my name wrong.
1: Wow. No, what is
7: D.
1: your name?
7: No, which I'm name? D. I'm D.
1: Hey, how D. are you?
7: Yeah, D, I'm fine. Forgive the silence, but no, I didn't know someone changed my name.
1: you're really keeping it incognito. She doesn't want to be followed after this phone call. All right, D.
2: Privacy first.
1: She's already practicing privacy.
7: Oh, that is hysterically funny. Oh, my gosh. That's the first time that ever happened to me. You know, I have to tell, I have to tell you two things. I know that my phone calls are monitored. I think all of them are. Because if you ever got on a phone, you hear this bop, bop, bop, bop. And you know that's someone's computer in the background. Yeah, well, I get that constantly. And I don't know what happened because I haven't always had that. So I don't know what gives.
1: Secret Service might be monitoring you.
7: Oh, it wouldn't surprise me in the least. Yeah, I mean, and I'm talking about such ordinary things. Yeah, right. Yeah, talk to a friend who's talking about recipes. Ooh, that's dangerous. My goodness. Wow.
1: Yeah. Well, what's your question, Dee?
7: Well, my question actually had to do with the mic lock, and I was wondering, could it be usable in other devices in which we are very clearly heard. There are listening devices all through our homes, hidden in things like smoke detectors and thermostats and smart appliances. So what do you do about that kind of privacy?
1: That's a really good question.
7: How do you lock that out?
2: Okay, so Mic Lock works with anything that has a standard USB-C, 3.5 millimeter, or lightning connector. It will not stop your smart thermostat from listening to you unless it has a USB-C connector. I would buy a slightly dumber thermostat, but you bring up a great point. The Internet of Things has sensors. It has a microphone. There are cameras. You know, are these companies that make the appliances, that make the home products, are they selling that data to brokers? Yes. Yes, they are. Is it as good as the information they're getting off of your phone, off of your computer? Not at all. So think of it as like scraps. But yes, the mic lock would work with your TV. So if you've got a smart TV and you've got a USB-C or 3.5,
1: plug it in there.
2: Plug it in your car. If you have an external audio input, use
1: the mic lock. So even if you don't have your phone going in your car, you want to plug in this mic lock into your car's USB because that's listening to you? Your car is?
2: Yeah. Yeah.
1: Are you kidding me?
2: So all the new cars, I mean, so... Like Elon Musk, like Tesla, like, you know, you can't even use Apple or Google Play, right? You've got to use Tesla's proprietary entertainment system, right? So, you know, is your car monitoring you? Yes. Are they taking that information and selling it to data brokers just like Facebook would? Yes. Do the authorities have the ability to listen and watch you in your car? Yeah. Do they have the ability to stop and disable your car? In the newer ones, things that have been made in the past 2 years? Yes.
1: You know, Dee brings up an interesting point with smart homes. I wonder if that's a marketing plan where somebody can start selling as dumb homes. Nothing's listening. You know what, you got the simplest thermostat. All you do is turn on your faucet. Turn off your faucet. Yes.
2: So... That's what I moved into a new house about 4 years ago and had to buy appliances and everything came with Wi-Fi and stuff like that, but I don't need to hook my phone up to the internet, you know, so I'm picky. And then I have a sub network that just the IoT things going through, and I examine it and I see if there's data leakage. So that's what I would propose.
1: Man, it's almost like, you need a tech exorcist for your house, you know, because we have people all the time that, like, you know how they have people kind of go through and burn sage to clear all the bad juju. It's like we need the Rick Ralston. We need you to have a something,
2: a sage ceremony.
1: Yeah, some kind of tech cleanse. All right, Gary in Billings, Montana, on the wild card line. Welcome to Coast AM. You're on with Rick Ralston.
8: Oh, thank you for taking my call. I was wondering if your guest could tell me about this new technology lately. Can it actually delve into brain engrams and possibly detect
1: Are you saying Thought Patrol? Is that what you're asking about?
8: Yeah.
1: Rick?
2: Well, I don't think it can directly, but I think it can get enough clues from your patterns, your the things you do, the things you say, the things you click on to deduce it, right? So I don't think it can actually penetrate, you know, your consciousness, but it is a very astute observer of what you're doing, what you're saying. You know, what topics do you gravitate to? What is the tone in your voice when you want to buy more than one? This is the level of information that these companies have on us.
1: Tone in your voice would indicate that you're more likely to buy more than one of this product.
2: Right. So it's not just it's not just the words you say. It's the veracity. It's, you know, the energy that I am so excited I'm going to pee my pants, kind of. You know.
1: Well, then I recommend people start trying to fool the tech if you don't have the mic lock thing yet, where you just start, you know, putting
2: I'm
1: out...
2: I'm not really sure I want... But, you know, you also think of, you know, how they have... I call it AI pricing. I don't, you know, dynamic pricing, whatever they mm-hmm. call it. But basically, you know, they know how much you want it. And, you know, even in the grocery stores today, they, you know, they follow you everywhere you go in the grocery store, how long you stand at each point, all that's graphed out. And, you know, they know, you know, where, you know, what is likely to make you purchase versus walk on by.
1: Mm. Before we go, we got just a minute and a half here. On your website, which is Mike, M-I-C, dash lock lock.com, and where this isn't a sales thing, we just have you on because you invented a lot of these things. I see that you even have a Faraday bag. So when would that be in just about 30 seconds, if you can, when would that be most useful that you throw a device in a Faraday bag?
2: I throw a Faraday bag, so a lot of people keep their phones on their nightstands at night. I put mine in a Faraday bag, keeps the RF or the EMI out, keeps you off the network. Keep your devices off the network.
1: Hey, it's been a real pleasure talking to you, and thank you for educating us a lot on privacy.
2: Thank you so much.
1: I think you did an awesome job. This is your first ever radio interview, Rick Ralston.
2: Thank you, Rich. I appreciate it.
1: Really cool. This will not be our last time on Coast to Coast, because we have a lot to unpack for our privacy. Thanks for opening up our eyes a little bit. When we come back, we're shifting gears, but it's also a little bit about privacy. Privacy of thought, but we're going to get into the Akashic Records when we come back on Coast to Coast AM.

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1: I'm Dave Packer. A suspect is dead after the Secret Service says he opened fire at a checkpoint near the White House. ABC's Allison Kosek.
2: The Secret Service says shortly after 6 p.m., a person approached the checkpoint in the area of 17th Street and Pennsylvania Avenue, removed a weapon, and began firing at officers. Secret Service police officers returned fire, striking the suspect, who was taken to a local hospital where he later died. A bystander was also struck by gunfire.
1: The Associated Press reports that law enforcement officials say the suspect was identified as 21-year-old Nasir Best. According to D.C. court records, Best was arrested in July of last year after he attempted to enter a different White House checkpoint. President Trump Saturday saying that a deal to end the three-month war with Iran is, quote, largely negotiated and would include opening the Strait of Hormuz. But two sources tell ABC News that Iran is not signed onto the deal yet, and there's no guarantee that they will sign. And although the United Kingdom and other European allies initially tried to avoid getting involved in the conflict, the UK is stepping in by taking part in minesweeping efforts in the Strait of Hormuz. British Armed Forces Minister Al Karin says this war has sent energy prices soaring and crippled international shipping.
3: The commercial insurance companies need absolute certainty if we're going to get 120 vessels flowing again through the Straits of Hormuz. That's what this capability will provide. Once that's up and running, the commercial and economic value of the Middle East, both coming out and going in, can get up and going.
1: And gas prices having a major impact on this Memorial Day weekend. The national average currently at four-year highs. Here's Andy LaPau, president of LaPau Oil Associates.
4: I think that if the conflict goes on through July 4th, you'll see oil prices at $120 a barrel. And unfortunately for the consumer, gasoline prices will get to $5 a gallon.
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4: It's 3:05 in the Loud Security Systems Traffic Center. Heads up if you're traveling in DeKalb County. Looks like we've got a crash on I-85 northbound near Memorial Drive. Good news there, no lanes are blocked right now, but traffic is starting to build throughout that stretch. I'm Brianna Rose, Triple Team Traffic, 95.5 WSB.
5: I'm Channel 2 Action News Chief Meteorologist Brad Nitz. A few showers, rumble, thunder overnight. Showers and thunderstorms likely Saturday, high 81. Risk for some strong storms during the afternoon.

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1: Welcome to the second half of the show. Not sure why you're awake in the middle of the night, but I bet you it's because you need to hear this, or you're welcome to hear this. We're going to move a little deeper and shift our focus away from the outside world into something far more mysterious, consciousness. For thousands of years, humanity has whispered about an invisible field of knowledge, a cosmic memory, a place where every thought, every experience, every life event may somehow exist outside of time. Some call it the Akashic Records. Others believe it may be the very fabric connecting human consciousness. Intuition, UFO experiences, synchronicities, dreams, even spiritual awakening itself. Tonight, we're going to go there. Emily Harrison is the founder of the Akashic Academy, a modern-day mystery school helping people explore higher states of consciousness, heal trauma, and search for a deeper understanding of who or what we really are. She's also exploring one of the most mysterious places in America, Mount Shasta, which we've talked about a ton here on Coast to Coast AM, a place surrounded by stories of strange lights, missing time, interdimensional encounters, and experiences that many people say change their understanding of reality forever. Are we entering a new era of human consciousness? Are people around the world waking up? What's the biggest mystery out there? Maybe it's not even in space, but maybe it's inside us. So dim the lights and stay with us, and let's welcome Emily Harrison to Coast to Coast. Hey, Emily, nice to meet you.
2: Rich, I'm so excited to be here. What's up, Coast to Coast family? You know, you guys are so special to me. I had a lady reach out and she started training in the records and came to Mount Shasta. She's one of my favorite people on the planet now. So I'm just excited to be back and serve you guys tonight.
1: When you say one of your favorite people on the planet, does that mean you have favorite people not from the planet as well?
2: Oh, I have a list of terrestrial, non-terrestrial favorites, yes.
1: Okay, well, let's get into it tonight. I could actually already feel your positive vibes through the phone. I just sent you a note going, I already know this is going to be great. I already know. But this is what's kind of fun for me is I know nothing about Akashic Records. So look at me as your brand new student. Talk to me like I'm just getting into grade school about the Akashic Records. And before you do that, here's what I want to do. Because I think that we're going to get a chance to dig into this tonight with listeners too. And we'll keep the phone lines open for the next 2 hours. So you don't have to wait to call to talk to Emily. You can call now, but let's take a quick break so we can dig in and spend a little time. We don't have to, you know, get started on something, go break for the cause. Let's break right now. And when we come back, we'll have a good 20 minutes to just you and me chat about the Akashic Records. Cool with you, Emily?
2: Love it. Let's do it.
1: All right. We're coming right back on Coast to Coast AM.
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1: Welcome back to Coast AM. I'm your host, Rich Barra. Our guest tonight, Emily Harrison. We're talking about the Akashic Records. And I guess before we start, how you got involved, tell me what the Akashic Records are. Is it a spiritual library? What is it exactly?
2: That's a great place to start, Rich. Yes. A lot of people look at it as a spiritual library. My working definition in my classroom is the Akashic Records are the realm of consciousness that hold all information, past, present, all possible futures, and is recorded from a neutral perspective. This is also known as the Book of Life. Joe Dispenza calls it superconscious intelligence. So there are a lot of different ways we can think about this realm, but I think a library is a great one.
1: And how do you get involved in this? Where did you come from so that this is where you, your journey leads you to here? How did that happen?
2: Yes. Well, okay. So the abridged version is I grew up small town, Missouri. I quit life in Missouri when I was 19. I was going to Mizzou. I got this brilliant idea.
1: You went to Mizzou?
2: Yes. Well, for 2 years. I did.
1: Ever go to the Blue Note there?
2: Oh, yes.
1: I played in many bands in that bar.
2: Yes, I'm having flashbacks to a night there with my sorority sisters right now. All right, let me just shake that off. After going to school there in Missouri for a couple years, I decided to pull the plug on life there in the Midwest, and I went to Hollywood to become an actress. You know, seek my fame and fortune. Some Midwest girl takes off and goes to Hollywood. And so I got to Hollywood, Rich, and I started auditioning right away, which was cool, except I discovered that I wasn't very good in the audition room. I definitely needed to train in acting. And in addition to training in acting and learning the craft, I needed to train my nerves as well. Mm. Because I would get my script and I would read it. And in my head, I was really good. But I would get in the audition room and I was nervous. So I found that things like Tai Chi, Qigong, yoga, meditation really helped to cultivate my subtle energy body. Meaning I could keep my nerves under control. I can meet more of my potential in the room. And so, of course, I started getting more acting jobs. So the more acting jobs I got, the more I started to meditate. And the more acting jobs I got, truthfully, the more acting jobs I missed as well. It's definitely a numbers game. And I started missing roles like Pearl Harbor and X-Men and the career-making roles that truly, I had a lot of disappointment and I didn't really know what to do with that disappointment. I was just swallowing it. And on the outside, my life looked really great. And on the inside, I was suffering. The only time I ever really felt peace was if I was meditating or gardening. And so I'm outside gardening one day, my neighbor comes limping by. I realize I haven't seen him in like 6 months. I say, Daniel, what happened? He said, oh, Emily, I fell and shattered my ankle and it's not healing well. And I said, well, do you want to come over for some energy healing? And as soon as I said that, Rich, I was like, oh my gosh, what did I just say? I am not an energy healer. I'm an actress. Like, I hope he says no. And he said, sure, let me go put my dog away. And I'm like, crap. How am I going to energy heal this guy? I don't know what to do. And then I get this idea, well, just act like an energy healer. So I'm thinking, okay, I can do that. So I sit him down and I prop his leg up and I put big Sony headphones on. I'm playing him a YouTube meditation and I start waving this tuning fork around his foot. And I'm thinking to myself, like, if my husband comes home right now, I'm going to have some explaining to do.
1: This is so weird.
2: I know, right? And so all of a sudden, then like I'm just outside, I'm waving this tuning fork around his foot. His dead father came into my awareness. Like all of a sudden I knew the ghost of his dad was there. And I've seen enough episodes of Long Island Medium. I know I'm supposed to talk to him. So I start a conversation. What's your name? And the answer came back, Bob, Bob, Bob, like a flashing neon sign in my head, but then crossed out, not Bob, but a short name like Bob, J name. I'm thinking, okay. And then all of a sudden his dad steps forward and like strikes this superhero pose. And he's like, I saved my son. And I'm like, well, you did a terrible job, Bob, not Bob, because his ankle shattered and it's not healing well, but okay, you saved him. And then I see this image of two hands coming together. And then the next thing I know, the meditation's over. It feels like, you know, maybe 2 minutes have gone by, but 30 minutes have gone by.
1: Oh, wow.
2: And he's taking the headphones off. And I said, well, do you feel better? And he said, I think I do. And I said, great, bye. And I shooted him off home. And I went inside and I'm washing my hands. And Bob, not Bob, is there. And he says, please reach out to my son. Let him know I was here. I'm like, ugh, this is weird. So I reach out and I say, okay, you know, I'm an actress. I'm not a medium. But I feel like your dad came through in that session. I got some messages if you're open to hearing them. And he said, well, sure, let me come back over. So I make us some coffee and we sit down and I say, what was your dad's name? And he said, my dad's name was Alan. I'm like, Alan? Well, I got that wrong because I was getting Bob, not Bob, but a J name. And he stopped and he said, Emily, my dad's name was Alan Jay, J-A-Y. He went by his middle name. I was like, oh, okay, maybe we're onto something here. So then I said, well, then he stepped forward very valiantly and said, I saved my son. Like, he saved you. And I told him he did a bad job, but he insisted. And Daniel, my friend, said, well, this is what happened. I'd been experiencing vertigo for a couple months, was feeling better, decided to go shopping for my girlfriend. And I was in a jewelry store in Malibu and I felt the vertigo come back on. And I didn't want to pass out in the jewelry store. So I stepped outside. And I did pass out, and where the paramedics found me, they said 2 more inches and you would have fallen down 2 flights of concrete stairs.
1: Ooh.
2: So we were like, wow, his dad did save him. And then I shared with him that last image of the two hands coming together. And he started to cry and he told me, Emily, my dad and I were estranged for 30 years, but we reconciled before he died. And I was holding his hand when he died. And that's the moment my life changed, Rich. I was crying at that moment too. I realized that all of the meditation that I had done had turned on something within me. And I knew in that moment there was no story in Hollywood that I could tell that was as exciting as the story of human potential. Like, I didn't know what it was at that point in time. I just knew that I had to get a certification in something so I could help people put a sign on my door and let them know that there's more to life when they learn to slow down and tap in. And the Akashic Records is what I landed on, because that 20 years in Hollywood, after I started meditating and getting more acting jobs and meditating more, I was like a quantum sponge. I loved everything from...
1: Quantum sponge. What a cool phrase.
2: Yeah, just anything I could get my hands on, you know, from tapping to theta healing to the aliens. I wanted to know about all of it. And the Akashic Records hold all information. So I thought, bingo, that's what I'm going to go study. And as I began to train in the Akashic Records, it was like every cell in my body was lighting up with remembrance of the fact that I could do this. Not only can I do this, by the way, every human is wired to do this. That's one cool thing I discovered.
1: I hear that, but it's really hard because I feel like maybe everybody's got a little bit of intuition about something, you know, that they can kind of sniff something out. And I always call it like a street read. Like when you're, I grew up in St. Louis and not a great neighborhood. So for me, walking to school, it's like you scope everything and you're kind of saying, okay, is this safe? Is this not safe? Is that person cool or are they not cool? Like that's your world. And I think as you grow up like that, you've got an instinct for that. But the thing that you're talking about is knowing that somebody needs an energy healing. I don't know if most of us experience that or would know what to do to channel any energy.
2: Well, yeah, I get you. I didn't either. And the cool thing is that if we're open, right, here's the shift. Because the cool thing is this energy healing, right? It has its own consciousness, just like that instinct you talked about, Rich. That 100% is one of our intuitive instincts. I would say that's probably clairsentience, clear inner feeling. When you're walking down a street and you're like, dude, you feel a hair raise. You're like, I don't know if this is safe or not. That's your clear inner feeling. right? And that's giving us feedback that has its own consciousness. So if we'll slow down and tune into it, it will begin to reveal more to us. And sometimes it keeps us out of danger. And sometimes it invites us into discovery. I mean, we're all wired to be able to self-heal. So we already know how to do it. It's just a matter of remembering it.
1: Well, are we wired too to make ourselves sick?
2: Yep, 100%.
1: Yeah, so sometimes when you're checking out, I have a friend, I think about this a lot. I have a friend actually works with me who has very bad migraines all the time. Mm-hmm. All the blood mm-hmm. tests, all the doctors, all the things, all the getting the, you know, the toxins, any inflammation. And I remember talking to, well, I have some wild friends. I have a friend who's a hypnotist. I was talking to my friend and like, a migraine is your way of checking out. Cause what happens when you have a migraine? You have to shut out all the sound, all the lights. Mm-hmm. You have to go hide in a room, basically in the darkness for hours until it passes. And it's a way of maybe not dealing with your life. So I wonder, if we can heal ourselves, can we make ourselves sick? And if that's true, then how do we stop ourselves from making ourselves sick? How do we get on the healing side?
2: I love it. So I got the chills through my whole body. Yeah, there's a root cause as to why we're checking out. Okay, and this is where the Akashic Records are genius because they can zero right in on the point in our life when we created that behavior. And generally, we create those behaviors to protect ourselves, right? We'll shrink back. We'll play small. We won't be seen, potentially from a childhood experience where we learned that we weren't safe out there in the world. So we pull back. And what happens, what the Akashic Records have shared with me is that our soul incarnates here to this planet to experience ourselves as the ultimate creator. And we learn that from a lot of different spiritual lineages. The Bible says we were made in the likeness and image of God, right? So if I were to bring that back to what we're talking about here, which, yes, we choose to make ourselves sick. We choose to make ourselves well. We are writing the whole script. I'll tie some Hollywood in there too. You know, I've learned a lot through
1: the director of your own movie.
2: Right?
1: Okay.
2: Yes, 100%. And so how we end up making ourselves sick is we take on belief systems or operating systems, I'll call them, that cause us to shrink or play small to live not in alignment with our divine blueprint. Okay. And as we vibrate this frequency that's not in alignment to our divine blueprint, we're vibrating this frequency. We're playing with this field called reality, right? We send out these feedback loops and reality matches and meets us in those feedback loops. And so when we send out feedback loops of hiding and playing small, we're going to continue to create that as a karmic loop. And what will happen is it will manifest in different ways. So it will first start to manifest just in the mind, where we'll start to, you know, just play a little bit smaller. Then it'll manifest in the emotions where we'll actually get depressed. Then it will manifest in the physical field where we will notice a physical dis-ease in our energy field, right? So that's how we end up creating it, is because we've taken on false belief systems. Yeah. Is that landing? Okay, cool. Cool.
1: No, I mean the fact that you can make yourself, I don't know, have cancer or migraines is powerful, especially if that's something that you're hiding from.
2: Yeah. Here's what I love about it is that if we're the ones that create it, we can also uncreate it.
1: Well, that's what I want to lean into tonight if we can. Like, so
2: can we
1: dive into together, all of us that are here right now, into the, instead of the energy of sickness, into the energy of let's get rid of that. Let's make it better. Is that possible? Can we do that?
2: 100%. Like, let's walk through some healing tonight. Y'all want to do it?
1: Yeah, of course. Yeah.
2: Yeah.
1: What's the first mental step?
2: Step one. Yeah, the Akashic Records have broken this down in steps, and I love sharing this. So step one is I want to invite everybody to work in real time. So just take a nice deep breath, drop in to your heart, and just allow the first thing, the most important thing for you to heal in your life right now, whether it's physical, mental, emotional, whatever it is. Okay. And just let's work with one thing. And I'm going to teach you guys It's like a recipe. So you can go back and do this with other things in your life too. You got your one thing, Rich?
1: I do.
2: Okay, cool. All right. So once we identify that thing that we want to shift and heal, like you said, we're flipping the script here, right? We're flipping the script from this is making me sick to how do I heal it? So let's just start there and take that intelligence. There's so much intelligence in flipping the script, in looking at the opposite. So rather than looking at this as a hindrance in your life, I'm going to invite everybody to flip the script, flip the perspective. And can you see this sickness, this trauma as your teacher? Just let yourself breathe into that, because that's what we come here also. Ooh, I got chills in my body. Mm-hmm. To this earth plane to experience. Our soul learns and grows through conflict, through challenge. Okay. And when we can flip the script and we can invite this conflict and challenge to be our teacher, then we get the upper hand on it. If we're the victim of it, you ain't got no shot. Let me just tell you how it is right now, guys. Okay. You got to become in a new relationship with this energy. All right. So if this is our teacher, we got to figure out what our soul is here to learn by this. Okay. I also find that it's helpful if we can identify the core wound that's coming up.
1: Oh, I hate to do this to you.
2: But we're up against the heartbreak.
1: To hear the
2: break that's coming
1: music?
2: Up, don't we?
1: We have to identify the break. But let me tell you, as good as you were in The Bold and Beautiful, you're really good at this. Really. Emily Harrison is our guest tonight. We are talking about the Akashic Records, and she is laying on some spiritual medicine to help us all feel a little bit better. I think there's nothing wrong with that, especially right now. So do not go away. We are coming right back on Coast to Coast AM.

0: I'm Chris Chandler. Monday at Atlanta's Morning News Time, a special Memorial Day program. 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
6: ABC News, I'm Dave Packer. A suspect is dead after the Secret Service says he opened fire at a checkpoint near the White House. Multiple officials tell ABC News the alleged suspect is a 21-year-old who was known to the Secret Service and tried to get past another checkpoint, telling officers he was Jesus Christ. In Orange County, California, fears of a potential chemical catastrophe. Emergency responders trying to prevent an explosion of chemical tanks. ABC's Jack Lindley.
7: Several tanks that are holding thousands of gallons of a chemical. And if one of them blows up, they're concerned about a chain reaction, right? Like this massive explosion, mushroom cloud of chemicals that can result from this.
6: President Trump's Saturday saying that a deal to end the three-month war with Iran is, quote, largely negotiated and would include opening the Strait of Hormuz. But two sources tell ABC News that Iran has not signed on to the deal yet, and there's no guarantee they will sign. This is ABC News.
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15: It's 3:34 in the Loud Security Systems Traffic Center. Heads up if you're traveling in DeKalb County. Looks like we've got a stalled vehicle on I-85 northbound near Shamley Tucker Road that's taking out one right lane, definitely slowing you down throughout that stretch. I'm Brianna Rose, Triple Team Traffic, 95.5 WSB.
16: I'm Channel Traction News Chief Meteorologist Brad Nitz. A few showers, rumble of thunder overnight. Showers and thunderstorms likely Saturday, high 81. Risk for some strong storms during the afternoon.

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1: Our guest for the second half of the show is Emily Harrison. Akashic Records is what we are talking about. And I think this is fascinating. But when we left, we were doing sort of a little bit of a healing, a little bit of energy. And I have never had so many chills during a Coast to Coast broadcast in my life. So something's happening. I don't know what it is. Am I supposed to be getting the chills?
2: Yes. Well, that's feedback from your body. So here's a cool thing is that the Akashic Records, we talk about what they are, this realm of consciousness. Let's talk about where they're located. Okay. My teacher taught me that they were located on seventh dimension space time, which is a different place in the cosmic universe. What the records have revealed to me, Rich, is that there's a copy within our DNA. So what you're feeling is the records illuminating within your body right now in these moments.
1: Okay. The seventh dimension. So that's something we got to get into too, I guess, too, that it's not all what it seems, I suppose. Explain the multiverse to me before we go to break. Thanks.
2: Well, so understanding that there are different dimensions of reality. Here's one of the coolest ways I think to explain it right now is just in the story that I told of my friend's dad coming in. I was perceiving dimensional layers of reality that are non-physical. Okay. And I was perceiving them through my inner awareness, through my inner universe. And you nailed it. You know, at the top of the show, Rich, when you talked about maybe the biggest mysteries or the mysteries inside of us, yes, we are the most powerful piece of technology in the entire galaxy, which is why it's so important for us to slow down and really learn about ourselves and learn how powerful we are. I love that we're, you know, going into this healing tonight. But the idea of recognizing how these different dimensions are present in our life right now. Okay. Those chills that you're feeling, that's happening on the subtle realm. And specifically what that is, that's your clairsentience, your clear inner feeling. Okay. You're perceiving in on subtle dimensions of reality. They're not in the physical world, but they're in the non-physical. When I asked the ghost of my friend's dad what his name was, and I started seeing, I said, it's like a flashing neon sign, right? Bob in my mind. When you're seeing images in your mind like that, that's your clairvoyance, your clear inner vision. Okay. There's also clairaudience. Sometimes when I get talking and when I get, when we do readings later, my clairaudience is going to kick in. And when I'm doing readings for the audience, it's just almost like there's a feed in my ear. Right. So that's an example of clear inner hearing. When we hear a song or song lyrics particularly touch us, that's our clairaudience.
1: You were telling me just coming back from break that you were muting your microphone so you could sing along with the songs that I picked for you, not even knowing you. I'm like, oh, she'll probably did this.
2: I wondered. I'm like, did he pick that for me?
1: I did. Actually, but like last week.
2: Oh, nice.
1: So yeah, we send in all the music and I always pick the songs coming out of the breaks. I'm like, I'll bet you'll dig this. So I was just tapping into the vibe. That's it. Like, I don't know a better way to explain it. It's like a mixtape live.
2: Well, let's just bring it back to the multiverse. This is an example of tapping into these subtle dimensions of reality that are available to us. If we understand them, we know how to spot them and we slow down enough to interact with them.
1: Isn't that pretty much the trick that I'm hearing from you is that you have to slow down enough to listen to the things that are being, or feel the things that are being communicated to you?
2: Yes, 100%. Yes.
1: Okay. Well, let's do that. We're going to talk to a lot of people tonight, but let's take a quick break. And when we come back, I want to ask you, maybe you can think about this before we don't answer this now. Just think about it. Why do you think so many people right now feel like something big is changing, even if they can't explain it? Is that why are we all collectively feeling that? Let's talk about that when we come back with Emily Harrison on Coast to Coast AM.
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1: Welcome back to Coast AM. I'm your host, Rich Barra. Our guest is Emily Harrison. We're talking about the Akashic Records. And before we went on our long break, I was asking about how people make themselves sick. They can make themselves better. And I believe we were launching into a bit of a group energy thing when we had to go to a hard break. And I want to finish that up. If we didn't finish that up, can we finish that up?
2: Oh yeah, we definitely have more to do. What do you want to do first? Because you asked me a great question too as we went to break.
1: I wrote it down so that I can remember to ask you again. So I think people that are listening maybe want to feel a little something good. So let's give the people what they want.
2: Let's give the people what they want. All right, guys, we're going to go back into this healing, and to connect everybody even further into their Akashic Records, I want to invite you to imagine a crystalline tube of light that runs up and down your spine. Now, this is a piece of ancient technology that we all have, and it's plasma technology. So it responds to your intention, to your imagination. Okay. And I just want you to send it down into the core of Mother Earth. Just imagine it happening. And then imagine sending that crystalline tube of light out the top of your head, all the way up through the layers of space and time, exiting the universe, the multiverse, anchor into the Akash. The Akash is also known as the ether. That's the all that is. And just imagine that you're opening up this flow of intelligence, okay? And just trust what's coming through. Because I said we have to identify the core wound. And I'm guessing that some people are out there going, how the heck am I going to identify the core wound? Okay, we're simply going to ask. And I want you to pay attention to that first piece of information that comes in beyond your mind. Okay. So now that we're tuned into this crystalline tube of light and it's responding to your intention, everybody's going to bring through intelligence for you. Think about that challenge that you want to heal, something in your life you want to heal, and just simply ask, what is the core wound? And notice what comes up, that first thing that comes up. Okay. And next I want you to ask, when did I first learn that behavior? And just trust the first memory that comes up. Okay? Rich, tell me when you got your memory.
1: I think I do have it.
2: Cool. Okay, see, next step is we're going to hold white light on that memory. So white light, what the guides have shared with me from the Akashic Records is that, you know, everything is energy. Everything is information too, really. It all comes down to data, intelligence. And when we take on a trauma or we experience a trauma in our life.
1: And does that have to be a trauma, that thing, that core memory? Or does it just have to be something that stuck with you and affected you?
2: Well, sometimes we, underestimate our traumas. I mean, one time, my mom, I was in a little boutique shop and looking at a dress with my cousins and aunties. And I pulled out this dress. I'm like, I would love this dress. And my mom said, well, when you sprout some boobs, it would look great on you. And it was like this little thing my mom said, right? And it humiliated me. And so sometimes, and I have found in the Akashic Records, that memory has come up for me before. So I would say trust whatever comes up, because sometimes, you know, we humans, we're also very desensitized, and we can take a lot of pain. So, sometimes we don't think of what comes up as trauma necessarily, but trust it.
1: Okay. Fair enough.
2: Okay.
1: Because mine was just observational, but it stuck with me. But it's along those same lines as the dress.
2: Okay.
1: But I think it affected something. So that's the first thing that came up. So I'm going to trust it.
2: Yes. Okay. So I love that you said it was observational. Chances are it was observational from a certain perspective.
1: For sure.
2: Right? Were you a kid, right?
1: Yes.
2: Yes. Yeah. And so when we have a certain perspective, that's a limited perspective. And that's okay. I mean, part of the reason we come here to this planet is to, you know, experience trauma. We're each unique reflections of the God personality, right? God is way too vast to be experienced in its wholeness. So that's why this whole experimentation of humanity works. We incarnate under the illusion of separation, but it's for a purpose. It's so that we can illuminate and animate and know ourselves as these individual reflections of the God personality, right?
1: Okay, I'm following.
2: Okay.
1: You're doing a really good job so far.
2: Cool. So the reason we bring in white light is because white light represents full spectrum knowledge, data. Okay? And the reason that we've taken on whatever the belief system is we've taken on and we've, you know, experienced the ripple effects of it through time, it's because we had a limited perspective, right?
1: Correct.
2: Okay. So this white light is a way to bring in full spectrum data. So everybody imagine holding white light on whatever that memory is. And what this is going to do is over the next 24 hours, 48 hours, you will likely, if you slow down enough, you pay attention to what comes up in your field, you will likely notice yourself perceiving that memory from other people's perspective.
1: Mm, okay.
2: That brings it into a state of wholeness, just like we said, oh, okay. Right? So if we were the victim or the perceived victim in that circumstance, what happens is our consciousness begins to understand the perpetrator or the other people who played out the part with us. And we begin to also understand the purpose, like the sole purpose, and how everybody had an invitation to grow in that. Okay. And that's, again, this is an important part of the journey, is what was the soul lesson that you got to experience from the wound? It's finding the gift within the wound. So Rich, bring your awareness there now and see if you can notice what the gift within the wound was. And everybody out there too, who's healing
1: I might need a different word than gift.
2: The gift within the wound. So the universe is truly conspiring for our good in every moment.
1: I do believe that.
2: Right? And yeah. So if, you know, all right, so I took on a false belief system and I played this out and I played small all these years. Why was that good? What did I learn from that? What's the gift within the wound?
1: The gift just be a different perspective?
2: Yup.
1: Okay.
2: The healing is that simple, and different perspective is massive, because everything we experience, everything that we create, whether we're consciously creating it, trying to manifest it, or it's an oopsie creation, it comes from a thought. And so if we can shift our perspective, that's shifting the direction of our thoughts. Okay, fear and potential are the exact same energy exercised in opposite directions.
1: Okay, that I get.
2: Yep.
1: Okay, this is good. This is good.
2: Right, so now that we found the gift within the wound, we've brought that back, that energy back into a state of neutrality. Okay, it will at this point exit your physical reality, because you are no longer vibrating to the charge that holds that data. We've brought it back into neutrality. Here's the caveat though, okay? Gravity is fierce, meaning we've cleared this energy. Everybody who's done this, you've cleared this from your energy field now. You've actually cleared it from the Akashic record forward and backward through time.
1: Erased it from the library.
2: Yep. Well, you erased the charge. You erased the cause and effect experience that you're having from it. And it's moved back into neutrality. It's just data now.
1: It's part of the Dewey Decimal System of the Akashic Records now.
2: There you go. Although, here's the thing. Every single one of us are free will creators. Okay? And we've been likely been creating this pattern for a long time. That's why I say gravity is fierce. We fall back into the same old patterns and routines.
1: So yeah, here's how you. So, like, let's say you have, I don't know, I'm just going to use this as an example, chronic arthritis. And if you believe you're getting it because your mom had it when she turned, 50, and your grandfather had it and your grandmother had it, that it's just part of you. It's like that belief system. If you changed your perspective on it, be like, well, just because I had doesn't mean that I'm going to get it, or whatever it is. You can literally change that about your structure, your reality, if you refocus the perspective on that.
2: Yes. And Joe Dispenza in science, Joe Dispenza's and Bruce Lipton have really studied epigenetic coding and how we can flip the switches on and off in our DNA.
1: That's wild.
2: And so it's now scientifically proven that we can flip these switches on and off, whether it's nature or nurture. Like, we are the ultimate programmers of our own genetic coding.
1: Now, I want you to answer that question I asked you before. Well, I was saying people right now feel like something big is changing. So, you have people talking about vivid dreams more, synchronicities more, intuition more, UFO experiences. Do you think that human consciousness itself is evolving, or are we just waking up to something ancient?
2: All of the above. Okay, and I'm sorry, Rich, but before I answer that, can I take us back? There's one more step.
1: Oh, sure. Oh, I'm
2: because
1: so sorry.
2: If I don't do this last step, I shouldn't say everybody's going to fall back into their old frequency, but this is a huge part. We've got to create our new identity. So you've got to spend time. We talked about everything comes from a thought. Every person, spend time thinking about who you are without this pattern playing out.
1: Okay?
2: Because if we don't create that identity for ourselves, you're going to default into your old identity. Okay? So you got to create this new version of yourself and practice it.
1: We got to lock that part in, or else it's no good.
2: Yep, that's right. Lock that in, or else it's no good. Okay, now back to this question about why people feel something so big is coming.
1: Yeah, I really worked hard on that question, so I really do want you to answer that.
2: I love it. Well, the reason is because something big is coming. I mean, we are on the forefront of the most epic awakening of human consciousness ever on this planet, and truthfully in the galaxy. So let me give everybody some context. We are where our solar system is positioned right now in the galaxy. We are literally moving from a dark part of the universe into alignment with galactic center, where we're being bombarded with these photons of light. Okay, and the Mayans who charted time have known that we are going to be moving into this new alignment. The Vedic technology talks about the Kali Yuga, and now we're moving into the light. We're moving from the darkness into the light. We're moving into the age of ascension. So you can track this cosmic alignment in a lot of ways. And this light that we're being bombarded with from galactic center is activating our DNA. We are in the way of it. We cannot help but waking up right now. So the fact that we are experiencing this illumination of our DNA, we're perceiving more. The disillusion on this planet is revealing itself right now, and we have an opportunity to experience the divine blueprint and create something different, to like rise up. That's why I'm so happy that we did this healing here together and activated so much of our power. That's what every single person who is here on the planet right now is, their soul agreed to be here during this time to play an important role in the awakening of humanity. Was we're taking our power back, and we're not going to allow the disillusionment and oppression of a few that are standing up in leadership right now, and it's all crumbling, and it's a great time to be here.
1: Well, I think that's a great place for us to take a break. And so now, Emily, you want to talk to listeners, yes? We want to dive in a little bit.
2: Yes.
1: Okay, so what kind of thing are you looking for when people get on the phone? What kind of questions should they be asking you?
2: Ask open-ended questions. Yes or no questions aren't the best, because we have access to your soul records. So places where you feel like you're stuck in life, crossroads, people who are at a crossroads. If you've lost someone and you want to connect, if you want to know about best future choices and activating your highest potential, any question like that.
1: All right, let's lock it in, Emily. More with Emily Harris when we come back on Coast to Coast AM.

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1: Secret Service, and tried to get past another checkpoint last year, telling officers he was Jesus Christ. President Trump saying Saturday that a deal to end the 3-month war with Iran is, quote, largely negotiated and would include opening the Strait of Hormuz. But two sources tell ABC News that Iran has not signed on to this deal yet, and there's no guarantee that they will sign. The longer the conflict continues, the more pain here at home and at the pump. Andy LaPau of LaPau Oil Associates.
2: I think that if the conflict goes on through July 4th, you'll see oil prices at $120 a barrel. And unfortunately for the consumer, gasoline prices will get to $5 a gallon.
1: California Governor Gavin Newsom declaring a state of emergency in Orange County. Officials warning a massive storage tank leaking hazardous chemicals could rupture or explode, threatening to create an environmental disaster.
3: They're exploring several options. One of those options include trying to cool it off from the outside in. The unified incident commander said that, think of it like an ice cube, like you're freezing it from the outside to eventually get into the inside. They also said they are consulting with people all across the country just to get some ideas and how to try to possibly get this under the control.
1: ABC's Jacqueline Lee in California. More than 50,000 people have been asked to evacuate the area. You're listening to ABC News.
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2: It's 405 in the Loud Security Systems Traffic Center. Heads up if you're traveling in East Point. Watch out for a stalled vehicle on I-75 southbound near Cleveland Avenue, taking out one right lane, causing a few delays as you head towards the airport. I'm Brianna Rose, Triple Team Traffic, 95.5 WS.
3: I'm Channel Traction News Chief Meteorologist Brad Nitz. A few showers, rumble of thunder overnight. Showers and thunderstorms likely Saturday, high 81. Risk for some strong storms during the afternoon.

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1: Emily Harrison is the founder and director of the Akashic Academy, a modern-day mystery school empowering humanity to reclaim personal freedom through the Akashic Records. We're learning all about them tonight. I'm learning all about them for the first time. Emily is tapped in, and I want to get to your caller, so let's just dive in, shall we? And I'm going to use some of the instinct that Emily was telling me to use, and I think we should go west of the Rockies, and let's talk to Sharon in beautiful Arizona. Hey, Sharon, welcome to Coast AM.
2: Well, thank you. It's beautiful talking to both of you. I have a quick question for you, Emily. I've had a Reiki done approximately 15 to 20 years ago, and I found out a lot about myself then. But now I'm wondering what my next step is. A lot of things I had sort of knew as a child what was going to happen to me has happened. And many of them have been fantastic. So I was just wondering, what is my next step? Because I'm getting to that point where I'm tired of waiting.
3: Right on, Sharon. Thanks for letting me in and serve you here. So the guides are saying, what do you want to do? It's your choice. And you have passed enough lessons. You've attained enough mastery in this life to know what you're doing. And you get to choose now. So you getting really clear on what would be fun for you. So here are the two questions. Anybody who's looking for next steps in your life, ask yourself these two questions. First of all, what would be wildly fun for me? Because joy is the navigational system that we want to install now. That's what's going to really help us take our power back and be in our highest timeline. And that's the invitation for you, Sharon, is to be in the timeline of your highest potential. Okay. So what would be wildly fun to me? And then we also want to think about service to humanity, how we're going to serve humanity, whether we're doing that for a job and getting paid, or it's just how we're showing up. So you want to think about what's easy for me. Like what is that so easy for me that's medicine for other people? And sometimes it's just being kind or compassionate, right? For me, it's the Akashic Records. I could talk about this all day, right? So we got to find our service to humanity and what would be fun.
1: Is there a level above the Akashic Records?
3: Is there a level above the Akashic Records? So there are different dimensions of the Akashic Records that we can access. And the how we get more access is by being willing to love ourselves more. Okay, so there's also, you know, cosmic records and bigger concepts that we can understand that actually bring more power into our field. However, that doesn't automatically get unlocked for us. We got to do our work. All right, because everything, especially here on this planet, can be weaponized, right? It's one of the reasons the Akashic Records are hidden in plain sight, and only those who are doing the work will this illuminate in their field.
1: Well, that's kind of clever setup.
3: Yeah, right? Cool stuff. And here's how they're also, it's ensured that we're not going to weaponize them is because the more we love ourselves, the more we have unconditional love for self, that we see that God energy in others as well, that's when we will truly preserve life consciousness at all costs, and we will only use this for the highest good of ourselves and everyone connected to us. So the more we devote to that, you know, quest of self-knowledge and truly learning about ourselves so we can love ourselves, the more awareness and intelligence that becomes available to us.
1: Let's take a quick break and come back with some more calls with Emily Harrison when we come back on Coast to Coast AM.
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1: Welcome back to Coast AM. Our guest tonight, Emily Harrison, and you on the phone. Let's go to Gino in St. Louis, Missouri on the wild card line. Hey, Gino, welcome to Coast AM. You're on with Emily Harrison.
6: What do you think? Three people from Missouri on the phone at the same time.
1: Is that crazy? No! Missouri.
6: Emily, what town are you from?
3: Louisiana, Missouri, which is between St. Louis and Hannibal, right on the Mississippi River.
6: Right. Yeah, and I know, I think Rich, you're from the Hill, I think, or somewhere around there, right?
1: Yeah, and Florissant. I grew up in Florissant, but my folks are from the Hill, yes.
6: Anyway, here's my question. I'd like to get a reading. I was going to ask a question, but I think I need to get a reading. I'm 70 years old. I'm a gruff old guy who kind of tears up at movies and at the end of reading books and stuff that are good. And I've always thought that my grandmother was watching over me. Can you give me a reading?
3: Yes, your grandmother is definitely here right now with you, Gino. And there's like a particular sign or symbol or totem that she brings through for you. So notice when you see that and connect with her. Also, imagine that you're talking to her in her own voice, and you're going to begin to develop a relationship. She actually has a lot of messages that she wants to bring through for you in terms of how intuitive you are. She was psychic. Was she psychic?
6: I don't know. She was Polish, and I couldn't understand her.
3: Oh, okay. The fact that you're crying now, too, this is beautiful. So I'll invite you. It might sound kind of weird. I do this all the time, though. We're going to lick the tears. So, you know, you wipe them from each eye, the left eye, the right eye, and then lick them. And here's why, okay? So think about the tears that are coming out of the eyes. This is crystallized information. The saline, the salt, the tears, it's crystallized, right? And it's coded information from your body. The left eye, the right eye, we've got masculine and feminine side. So we're going to get logical information, intuitive information from these tears. And the reason that you want to ingest the tears is an ancient term called alchemy. Okay. Alchemy is turning, a lot of people think about turning lead into gold, But what we're actually doing is we are taking a substance that's corruptible and turning it into something stable. All right. So we, when you eat a piece of bread, your body naturally begins to digest it, right? It's alchemizing it. So your body is a natural alchemy machine. So Gino, if you'll lick and ingest those tears and then notice what comes up in your mind, your thoughts, it's projecting from your soul into your body, into your field. It's intelligence for you. And it's going to be intelligence that's revealed from those tears. Does that make sense?
6: Yes, it does.
3: Cool. Enjoy. Have fun, my friend.
1: Wow.
6: Thank you.
1: Right on, Gino. Good looking out over there in the Midwest. Now let's move it around a little bit. Well, I guess we're going to stay in the Midwest. Let's go to the wild card line. Let's talk to Suzanne in Minneapolis. Welcome to Coast AM. You're on with Emily Harrison.
7: Hi, Rich. Hi, Emily. Emily, I was wondering if you could connect with my guide, Mr. Fetzer. And I'm kind of in a weird place right now, and see if he has any advice for me.
3: Yeah, he says, let's tune your vessel back up so that you can hear him more clearly and get that information directly yourself. And he's got a really particular, like almost like a staccato kind of voice, and the energy is buzzing in my body in a really interesting way. And he says that the gateway that to open for you, Suzanne, is the heart, and that you're storing some unforgiveness right now in your heart. So does that resonate for you?
7: I'm storing unforgiveness.
3: Yes.
7: Unforgiveness. Yeah, I think so. Yes.
3: Okay. So are you willing to know what it looks and feels like to experience yourself in a state of complete freedom and forgiveness?
7: Yes.
3: Yes. So say yes now. Cool. And then close your eyes, Suzanne, and wipe, like windshield wipe back and forth. Doot, doot, doot. Clear the field. Good. And what do you notice now on your body?
7: I didn't notice anything. I'm sorry.
3: No, that's okay. I'm noticing a buzzing that's moving all through my being right now.
1: So particularly in your hands, do you feel it in your hands?
3: Oh yeah, my hands, like they're pulsing at my palms.
1: So I was trying to tap in for her, and that's where I felt it is in my hands.
3: Cool.
1: I don't know if that means anything.
3: Suzanne, yeah, slow down and just see if you can notice it and perceive it, and invite it. If you don't feel it yet, that's okay. You don't have to trick yourself into it. Just invite it and be like, okay, I'm open to feeling it. Cool. Go play, Suzanne.
7: Yeah, he just said everything's going to be okay.
3: Yes, you heard him. Yes. Good job. Yeah. Okay. You got
7: Thank
3: this.
7: You. Yeah.
3: My pleasure.
1: Well, I love those messages. The everything's going to be all right message is the best in the world. Do that one. Let's go into the international line. Maria in Toronto. Hey, Maria. Welcome to Coast AM. Thanks for listening. Welcome to the show. You're on with Emily Harrison.
8: Hello. I wanted to ask about my soul mission, but there's a particular dream I had 40 years ago where I was told my twin soul, or I connected with the twin soul that saved me from being burnt as a witch in the Middle Ages, and I had a dream about this. And his name was Emmanuel. I don't know if you pick up anything with that.
3: Okay, so first of all, I got really excited when you talked about your soul mission. And then this dream coming through with Emmanuel, and there's definitely like a very specific energy moving in my field. And what the guides are saying right now, Maria, is one of the challenges that a lot of humans experience when it comes to, twin flame and soulmate and that archetype of energy is that we can feel as if we are incomplete without it. And we can go on a search that can keep us in a quest of longing and looping, karmic looping. So be mindful of where there might be karmic looping coming up for you. And when it comes to that soul mission, there definitely is an invitation there to, again, step into what would feel adventurous and light your soul up. Do you know what that is?
8: Okay. I want to help the animals.
3: Yes.
8: And the way we treat them, I want that to change.
3: Yes. Okay. So the, oh, okay. Excellent. So I can see the persecution connection here. Okay. So what the guides are saying is think about yourself as the Emmanuel. And it's no coincidence when that name came in, I did hear a ding, ding, ding. And the frequency of that name is that you get to show up as Emmanuel now for the animals and rescue them from persecution. By giving them a voice is also what I'm hearing, is that you also have a unique ability to translate and communicate what they're actually saying. Are you an animal communicator?
8: I believe so. I feel a strong connection with them since I was quite young.
3: Excellent. Okay. So the guys are saying, just let's do a take two right now and let's step into this timeline. And rather than, yeah, I think so, I do this to myself all the time when I notice myself in a little bit of doubt. I'm like, yeah, I am. Let me do a take two. Maria, are you an animal communicator?
8: Yeah, it's just not as obvious, I guess, as animal communicators I hear here on
1: the I don't think that's what she was looking for.
3: Yes,
1: she
3: I
1: just
3: am.
1: Wanted to say it. So, yeah, get confident on that one, Maria. You got this. Can I ask you something that Maria said that Emily, I don't think I've heard before. Soul mission. What is your soul mission? How do we know what our soul mission is? Is it just that what you just talked about?
3: Yeah. So our soul mission is how we get to show up and serve the planet. And we're leaving legacy here on the planet. Like whether a lot of people think legacy means that you got to write a book or no, just like we can download intelligence from the Akashic records, we're uploading intelligence as well. Oh, I just got chills through my whole body. Mm-hmm. So our soul mission, like I said, everybody has chosen to be here right now. And our mission is to write the records, write the highest blueprint of humanity in whatever way we see fit as creators, as artists. We're here to embody what is exciting for each one of us. And I believe that, you know, when we're born into this planet, we know what that is. Our inner child knows. And so I encourage people, go back to your childhood and get clues from childhood. I mean, I used to teach my stuffed animals things. I used to dream to be an astronaut. I also played an entrepreneur, like artist entrepreneur, where I would take the phone calls and then make the paintings. So go back to your inner child and find clues.
1: How cool is that? Hey, can I try one with you since I'm learning about all this stuff?
3: Uh-huh.
1: Okay.
3: I love it.
1: Okay, I'm going to try one. I want to take Natalie on the wild card line, or Natalia, sorry. And Natalia, I don't know what you're calling about, but as soon as I saw your name, I smelled some kind of food that you cook that either your son or somebody around you that maybe isn't in a state right now used to love. I don't know what that is. I don't know what that means. And I'll let Natalie take it from there. But does that make any sense to you?
9: Wow. Can you hear me? This is.
1: Yeah, we can hear you.
9: This is Natalia, and yeah, I've called before and talked with you. Thank you guys so much. My son Levi is in a semi-comatose state.
1: Oh.
9: And I was, yeah, and so I actually am not able to cook because I'm staying in my camper. I'm been down here from Alaska to be closer to my son, and I was wondering if there's any way to find out if he's in his body all the time, if he's suffering.
1: It's really weird. It's like the thing I got was there's somebody around you that can't communicate, that is craving the smell of some food that you make that was their favorite. So if that makes sense to you, that's what I got when I was tapping in, Emily. She's all yours, though. Take that away.
3: Oh, you guys, my sole purpose is illuminating here when we're starting to tap in. And Natalia, thank you. You and Levi are going to continually be in my prayers. My son went through a situation where he was in the hospital for 2 months. So as a mama, I feel you. And I'm present with you in that. And no, he's not suffering. And no, he's not always in his body. I feel like he's observing from an out-of-body experience state. And he's learning and growing. His soul is learning and expanding He's getting some lessons in the astral realms that he wasn't able to get here in the physical that are very important for his soul evolution. And his soul was going, his path was going a different trajectory until this happened. And so he's having an opportunity to renegotiate his soul contract right now. And feeling chills all down like the right side of my body. So he's renegotiating his experience to the masculine energy and who he is as a man and his identity as a man. And he wants you to know that he's okay. I do feel like he's going to come back into his body and he's going to make a recovery. I do want to also say that the future, my teacher told me, like, even the best psychics are right 75% of the time, because the future, until it happens, it's infinite possibility. And he doesn't want you to suffer. So the moments that you can find peace, even in how challenging it is, find peace. And you can always communicate with him telepathically. So that's just through the third eye. And again, just imagining that you're having a conversation with him. He is there in the room having a conversation with you and able to do that through your mind.
1: She should make that casserole too, because he could probably smell it. Don't you think?
3: I thought that. Yes.
1: Okay. See, I'm not totally out of my mind. This is really interesting. I've never, ever been able to tap in like that before, but
3: yeah, you're tapped into universal mind.
1: Good as job. Soon as I saw her name, I could smell whatever it was. Like you said, you could hear people. I could smell the food. Although, yeah, I'm very food motivated, so that makes sense. All right. So more of your calls next when we come back with Emily Harrison. This is Coast to Coast AM.

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10: ABC News, I'm Dave Packer. A suspect is dead after the Secret Service says he opened fire at a checkpoint near the White House. Secret Service police returning fire, shooting the suspect who died at the hospital. A bystander also shot. No agents were hurt. Multiple officials tell ABC News the alleged suspect is a 21-year-old who was known to the Secret Service after a separate incident last year. An ongoing response to the toxic chemical leak in Southern California forcing the evacuations of tens of thousands of people in Orange County over concerns of a chemical spill or explosion. ABC's Jacqueline Lee in Los Angeles.
11: Authorities say they are monitoring air quality and it is within normal limits, but warning residents to evacuate because if this thing explodes, they can't control which direction it goes.
10: President Trump said Saturday that a deal with Iran on the war, including opening the Strait of Hormuz, has been largely negotiated with Iran. Three Red Cross volunteers now among the newly reported cases of Ebola as an outbreak spreads in Central Africa. This is ABC News.
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21: It's 434 in the Loud Security Systems Traffic Center. In Fulton County through Midtown Atlanta, we're seeing a crash on I-75 I-85 northbound near 17th Street. Right now, no lanes are blocked, but expect some delays building on the downtown connector. Also in Fulton County near Buckhead, there's a crash on I-85 northbound near Buford Highway, blocking that left lane, so traffic is starting to stack up as you head towards Lenox and Treasure Bridge. Use caution through both stretches this morning. I'm Brianna Rose, Triple Team Traffic, 95.5 WS.
22: I'm Channel Traction News Chief Meteorologist Brad Nitz. A few showers, rumble, thunder overnight. Showers and thunderstorms likely Saturday. High 81. Risk for some strong storms during the afternoon.
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24: Emily Harrison is our guest for the last half hour of Coast to Coast AM. I really want to get to all your calls. All of Emily's stuff is linked up right now at coasttocoastam.com. But let's get to it. I don't want to keep you waiting. Jeremy in North Dakota on the wild card line. Welcome to Coast AM. You're on with Emily Harrison.
25: Hello, Rich and Emily. A little over 22 years ago, I was driving my Kia Rio up an icy hill. A Ford Expedition started to slide down the hill at me. The Expedition slid clear across my lane, impacted my Kia Rio, head on my shoulder at about 25 miles an hour. Immediately, I was in a coma for 2.5 months.
24: Wow.
25: When I woke from my coma, the doctors told me I broke both femurs, shattered both kneecaps, broke a foot, almost cut my left pinky toe off, and severely injured my little brain. The best projections for me was that I would be a human vegetable the rest of my life, and I had a truncated lifespan of only 32. Well, I'm not a human vegetable quite yet, and I turned 50 on August 9th, 2025.
26: Yes, amen, Jeremy. What's your question?
25: My question is, is there a reason why our great and awesome God spared my life?
26: Because you have more work to do here, and there's more for your soul to learn. And there's an invitation, Jeremy, for you to explore this. What if my soul chose this? And what if it's your soul that chose to defy those odds and rewrite that paradigm for humanity? So I can see a story where perhaps your soul chose this in order for you to experience ultimate resiliency and rewrite, because that gets uploaded to the Akashic Record. And as you choose to come back and override that system, you make the impossible possible for more people. And your awareness of who you are here on the planet activates that consciousness for everyone. So I'll just invite you from this point forward, Jeremy, can you see yourself as so valuable here on the planet because of what you have embodied, what you have went through?
25: I think I should make a movie.
26: I like that. Amen.
24: I'm first in line once you get that made, first ticket. Thank you, Jeremy. So we have about 20 minutes left. Let's take a short break and come back with more of your calls with Emily Harrison on Coast to Coast AM.
0: His name, Robert Diaguero. Now, you had a health challenge some time ago. You were describing it as even to the point of losing consciousness. Like you said, a lot of people heard of carnivore. They've read about it in Ty Bollinger's book, Cancer Step Outside the Box. Now, how did you take it? Did you take the liquid, the capsules? What did you do?
1: Oh, the capsules.
0: Okay.
1: I started off taking three times a day for the 6 days. But I'd say within the first week, week and a half, I noticed a amazing difference. No more of those queasy feelings of the anticipation of knowing that I was going to go into. They were gone. Absolutely gone. I'm just, my mind is blown on this stuff.
0: Well, would your wife corroborate your story? Usually that she would say, oh, honey, you're exaggerating.
1: Oh, yeah.
0: Or no, you actually did recover that fast.
1: Oh, yeah. Oh, yeah, she corroborated. She was there one time when I was doing the gig and I lost consciousness.
0: Oh, my.
1: That just freaked her out.
0: So you're taking the carnivore week to week and a half. You're getting some results there. Obviously, your body is the testing ground, ultimately. And I would say if you see something, you feel it, you know it. And if you're not having the symptoms anymore, that's pretty significant.
1: I'm so excited about this stuff, I will tell you. In fact, I even loan bottles out to people just to have them try.
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24: 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I'm your host, Rich Barra, and our Akashic Record expert, Emily Harrison, is here taking your calls, some beautiful phone calls tonight. A lot of magic, I feel like, happening with healing going on, and let's keep that going. I'm going to stay out of the way, and let's see if we can get you some healing coming your way from Emily. 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
6: Hi, Emily. I have a question. Well, really two, but I don't want to take too long. The first one is, if my deceased daughter, she passed on early on, is she here with me?
7: Your deceased father?
6: Daughter.
7: Your deceased daughter. Okay. I do feel your father coming through. Could they potentially be together?
6: No, I'm not really connected with my dad, so I'm not too sure if he's passed on.
7: And yes, 100%. If we have children that we've either birthed into this planet or have, you know, who transitioned through miscarriage, they are always with us. And I feel her. There's a playful, joyful spirit, her dancing around you, and she definitely wants you to feel a lightness of being.
6: A lightness of
7: being. Yeah, she wants to just lift some of the grief and the sadness that you're feeling. And you get to remember the joyful, playful times.
6: Oh, that sounds wonderful. And if we have time, second question is, I feel like I'm procrastinating with school. Is there something that's like blocking me from like focusing? I'm not sure.
7: Yeah, so generally what blocks us from focus is we default into uncertainty. And uncertainty is it's a great pattern to break, because it, like, the core wound is learned helplessness, and we stop trusting ourselves, right? So there's what I do when I notice that my human goes into this. We're all susceptible to this because we live in this field of distortion of my illusion. When I notice that I'm in this, Mona, I trade the I don't know
26: for I am willing to be guided in my thoughts and in my actual speech. I tell people, whether you believe in the Big Bang or God spoke the universe into existence, sound is the frequency that creates. So we've got to be really mindful of our words. And so I'll just notice and shift my syntax. And if I do that, then clarity will drop in. And then I'm just calling in the courage right now for you, Mona, that when you get that clarity, that you act on it too, that you are, that you take that step when you're compelled. Okay.
24: Was that helpful? I hope.
3: Yes. Very. Thank you so much.
24: Very good.
26: You got this.
24: Yeah.
26: I'm excited for you. Yeah.
24: You're rocking. On the wildcard line, David in Prince George, British Columbia. Hey, David, welcome to Coast AM. You're on with Emily Harrison.
8: Hi. Yeah, I just had a question. I recently started doing something called Ho'oponopono, and I just wanted to know if this is the right thing for me to be doing, if it's going to lead me to be getting what I want in my life.
24: Ooh, that's the Hawaiian prayer. That's a good one.
26: Yeah, my mouth went woohoo, David, when you said that. Okay, yes, Ho'oponopono is magical. And if you're open to it, if you're using Ho'oponopono to manifest, I'd love to share with you and everybody else some medicine that I downloaded from the Akashic Records that involves the Ho'oponopono that helped me manifest like crazy. Is that cool?
24: Can you explain what that is for people who don't know?
26: Yes. Yeah, so Ho'oponopono is the ancient Hawaiian prayer, and it's I love you, I'm sorry, please forgive me, and thank you. Okay. It's been consecrated over millennia now as a tool of alchemy. So we talked about the body in alchemy, right, before. So here's alchemy coming back again. Alchemy is transmutation from something corruptible into something stable. All right. So we alchemize all kinds of things in our life. We move and shift timelines. We collapse old, you know, parts of ourselves, and we become new parts of ourselves. And the Ho'oponopono is an alchemy tool. Okay. And I used it when I got fired from that job, Bold and Beautiful. You talked about how good I was in Bold and Beautiful. I'm like, does he know I got fired from that job? So back in Hollywood, as you know, I think I was 26, 27, I get fired from this job. I don't have the tools to manage the embarrassment that I felt. So I created a success ceiling, a soul contract with myself, not consciously, right? Just collapsed on my floor crying. I said, if this is what success looks like, screw that. I don't want it. And I created, so I wrote that in my own Akashic record, and I found that I was stuck, like I couldn't move past certain points in my career as an entrepreneur. So I needed to shift this. And the medicine that came through involved the Ho'oponopono. It also involved the recognition that the body stores somatic memory. What does that mean? It means that your heart is storing the unforgiveness, your lungs are storing the worry, the soft tissues of your body are storing memory. Okay, so we're going to look at the organs, the soft tissue. Let's see, heart stores the unforgiveness, the lungs store the sadness, stomach stores the worry, kidneys store the fear, liver stores the anger. And so I started tapping on all of my organs, saying the Ho'oponopono, five times, five rounds on each of the five organs, and it cleared my success ceiling. It cleared that trauma imprint that was vibrating from my body, like my cells were replicating that in the DNA. We talk about epigenetic coding and like how you shift things and shut certain things down and turn new things on. This is how the records showed me how to do it. And I shifted that success ceiling, and within 8 months, I had quintupled my income, right? So if you're using this for manifestation, David, if this resonates with you, pair it with some tapping on those five organs of your body to release any of the old imprint, okay? And that will set you back into a frequency where you can learn to hold the new vibration, the new identity of what it is that you want. Make sense?
8: Yeah, like EFT.
26: Yep, exactly. That's what they said. Because EFT tapping, and I love EFT tapping, that worked for me along my journey.
24: What's EFT tapping?
26: It stands for emotional freedom technique. And when you do it the right way, or the way that it, you know, I learned through certified people who have been certified in this modality, you're using certain meridian lines in the body to tap on. My
5: so that's real,
26: said,
5: huh?
26: Yeah, it's real. My guide said, don't worry about that. They said, tap right on the organs. Like they, I assimilated and synthesized some information, right? And it just came into my mind like I was imagining it, right? But I know enough about how the Akashic Records work now not to dismiss that. A lot of people will dismiss that thinking, oh, I just made that up. Nope, you didn't. That is your innate intelligence telling you the way out.
24: If we go to your website and we want to learn about the Akashic Records, what can we learn from your website? Can we sign up for a class? Is there a weekly newsletter? What do we get?
26: Yep. And I am just giggling here behind the scenes because several of you already are finding your way to the website. Go to the free resources and download Intuitive Development. This is the place to start. This will activate your intuition so that you can start getting messages more clearly. In 15 seconds a day, you can activate your intuition so that it becomes a reliable source of wisdom, so that you can get messages, you can stop second guessing yourself. And this will also sign you up for the newsletter so you can stay connected. Come to my weekly show. Y'all like to hang out in the audience and be part of a family. I've got a weekly show where you can ask questions. And if you're part of the newsletter, you can ask your questions before the show.
24: Oh, I have a question over here in the corner. Call on me. I have a question. So I noticed that you talk about thoughts becoming things. Mm-hmm. And I was thinking about something when I see your picture. You have a tattoo on your shoulder. And I was wondering if that was pre-learning about Akashic Records or post. What is it? And how does that putting ink on your body that you can see, how does that change your perspective, your health, your outlook, all of that? There's like 75 questions in one.
26: I love it. I love that you asked about my tattoo journey. So I didn't have tattoos until I was maybe 38 or so. And the tattoo on my shoulder, that's the third tattoo I had. The three tattoos that I have came during the transition time in my life from Hollywood into the work that I'm doing now in the Akashic Records. And I didn't go into the tattoo shop with anything in mind anytime I got the tattoos. I had a unique experience where the tattoo artist had tattooed my husband at the time for a decade. And it was like, oh, I think I'm going to hijack your next appointment, babe, and get a tattoo. So that's how I started getting tattoos. Each one of the tattoos has such spiritual significance, Rich. I realized it was a part of my soul that was emerging on my body before I recognized that part of myself. So the tattoo on my shoulder is a peony and a butterfly. The peony represents my grandmother to me, but when I trace it back through Greek mythology, it's named after Paeon, who wasn't one of the Greek gods. He was the healer to the Greek gods. I'm like, and there's, you know, butterfly for transformation. I'm like, oh, that makes sense. Hello. Yes.
24: Very cool. Thank you for answering that. I didn't know if that was going to embarrass you or not, but I thought that would be cool. I knew you'd have an answer. I knew it. Let's go to the wild card line. Let's go to Robert in Los Angeles. Hey, Robert, welcome to Coast AM. You're on with Emily Harrison.
10: Can you hear me?
24: Yes, sir.
10: Yo, hello, and thanks for taking my call. Great program tonight. Emily, my question is, I'm currently going through a pretty significant upgrade, some molecular rearrangement, some frequency upgrades in the body. I'd like to know if you get anything on that in terms of what it might be in preparation for, and whether that has any connection to some eye floaters that have been recently going on as well.
26: Yep. 100%. So one of the biggest reasons why we why we don't remember our truth and our divinity is because there's not enough electricity moving through the body and the brain. And so when we go through upgrades like this, the body needs more electricity. It needs more conductivity. So Robert, drink more water. For sure, drink more water. There's also, I'm noticing ringing and pressure in my ears. Hydrate yourself as much as possible. You want to also do earthing, stand barefoot outside. There was one more thing that came in. It blipped in and blipped out. Let me see if I can get it back for you. Usually those things are super important. Let's see, the water. Oh, yes, breath. Breath work. Oxygen to the brain. So all of these things will assist in the up level for you. And there's a critical piece of technology coming in for you. Remember, Nikola Tesla, Albert Einstein, Steve Jobs all learned to tap into this space. I always tell people your results may vary. And Robert, it sounds like there's in your field, though, there is something that feels scientific and technologically related. Does that resonate for you?
10: Yes. Well, that's connected to some healing work that I've been doing. So that does make sense.
26: Excellent. Specifically, there's some Arcturian energy coming in for you, too.
24: Arcturian? What's that mean?
26: Arcturian. From the Arcturian star system. So Arcturians are really known for technology and healing. And the Arcturians are one of the starseed races that contribute to the DNA that we look at as our modern human DNA.
24: Well, you are a wealth of otherworldly knowledge here. So we're getting ready to close out the show. And I was asking if there's something I should ask you. So I was just putting it out there because I'm trying to follow your lead. So this is going to be more of an open probe. It could be a message for all of us. It could be a message for somebody. It's just something that we're going to put out there. What do we need to know? What do I need to know from you? What do you want to share as we close out the show?
26: I love this. Well, I think the one thing that we didn't talk about that you teased them was Mount Shasta.
24: Oh, yeah.
26: And it sounds like, yeah, there's a love for that very special planetary vortex here in the audience. So, yeah, I definitely want to talk about Mount Shasta and what the records have revealed to me in terms of how powerful and potent it is. And invite anybody. Oh, I just got chills from my body. Anybody out there, if you feel the call to Mount Shasta, go. And if you can't go in person, remember, you can always astral travel. You can connect into this space telepathically. But here's what's going on at Mount Shasta. First of all, it is the root chakra of the entire planet. Okay, so for those
24: it
26: of
24: is?
26: You who...
24: That's cool.
26: Yes, isn't that cool? And so what do we know about...
24: 30 seconds here, too, by the way. I'm sorry, Emily.
26: Oh,
24: 30
26: you
24: got
26: to go to break?
24: No, well, we got to finish up. Yeah, yeah.
26: But
24: do it in 30. And
26: it's also an intergalactic gateway where the planetary ascension codes are coming in. So when you go to Shasta, you can align to the timeline of your highest potential from your base, from your root. So everything in your life will shift and change. So go on an amazing adventure either with me or with yourself or astral travel there, guys.
24: I just really love your energy. I think you're just spectacular. I could tell right away, Emily. Hey, thank you for your time, your energy, and your outrageous love bombiness. You've got it all going on there.
26: It was so good being here.
24: And if you want to learn more about Emily, we've got it all linked up at Coast to Coast. I've enjoyed being your host for this weekend. I appreciate you. Thank you, George Norrie, for letting me sit in. My name's Rich Barra. This is Coast to Coast AM. Have a beautiful Memorial Day weekend.

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8: From ABC News, I'm Dave Packer. A suspect is dead after the Secret Service says he opened fire at a checkpoint near the White House. No. ABC's Allison Cook.

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1: Says Minister Al Karin says this war has sent energy prices soaring and crippled international shipping.
2: The commercial insurance companies need absolute certainty if we're going to get 120 vessels flowing again through the Straits of Hormuz. That's what this capability will provide. Once that's up and running, the commercial and economic value of the Middle East, both coming out and going in, can get up and going.
1: And gas prices having a major impact on this Memorial Day weekend. The national average currently at 4-year highs. Here's Andy LaPau, president of LaPau Oil Associates.
3: I think that if the conflict goes on through July 4th, you'll see oil prices at $120 a barrel. And unfortunately for the consumer, gasoline prices will get to $5 a gallon.
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13: It's 5:04 in the Loud Security Systems Traffic Center. Heads up, if you're traveling in Fulton County near Buckhead, there's a crash on I-85 northbound at Buford Highway blocking the left lane, so expect delays coming out of Midtown towards Lenox. Elsewhere in Fulton County near College Park, activity on I-285 northbound near Washington Road is taking out one right lane, causing some slowdowns approaching Hartsville. Over in Cobb County through Vinans, we've got a stalled vehicle on I-75 southbound near Paces Ferry Road. No lanes are blocked right now, but traffic is starting to bunch up at that stretch, so use caution. I'm Brianna Rose, Triple Team Traffic, 95.5 WSB.
14: I'm Channel 2 Action News Chief Meteorologist Brad Nitz. A few showers, rumble thunder overnight. Showers and thunderstorms likely Saturday, high 81. Risk for some strong storms during the afternoon.
15: 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And this is Atlanta, the food, the wine, the entertainment, the lifestyle. 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
16: 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I'm your host, Belinda Skelton. Well,

0: as a society, everyone wants to live longer, live healthier, have longevity, but there's a pull for you to spend money to get that. As a consumer, that really cut into your bank account. Is it worth it? We're going to look to our money correspondent, Joel Larsgaard, and ask him, Joel, are we getting what we're wanting from spending money on these vitamins and doctors trying to have a healthier life and a longer life and longevity?
1: Well, that's a good question. And I'm no health expert, so I'll start there. But I will say that this industry has spawned, and it's so very American, right? To think that you can tackle issues like this with money, that you can just spend more and be healthier.
0: Yeah.
1: And that's not like completely untrue, right? Because if you spend money on healthier foods in the grocery store and you put back the chips and the cookies, then yeah, you're going to be healthier. But ultimately, you're actually probably going to save money if you make some of those choices.
0: Exactly.
1: And you're just going to be healthier. But so often too, like we've been groomed to think that the more we spend in a certain area, mm-hmm. that it means that we're getting that result. And oftentimes, the way you get the result of health is to put on your walking shoes and mm-hmm. get out of your front door to go
0: and
1: for a little
0: free.
1: Bit of a yeah, that's free, right? The shoes don't have to be that expensive, despite again what the sneaker industry is telling you right now about getting the super shoes that the sub 2 hour marathoners are running in. You don't need to spend $400 to go for a run. And like just when it comes to supplements, and you know, there's all these influencers in this space now, some of which are doing good work and they're helping people make better decisions with their body and with their time. And yet at the same time, there has been just this industry that has sprung up trying to sell us everything so that we will, live forever, potentially is what some people are saying, which I'm pretty sure that's not going to happen, at least based on everything I know about humans and human history, but, or just to even like live a more well-rounded life and to feel better. Oftentimes what that takes is personal choice in a different way, not spending more.
0: Now, let me tell you, Joel, this is a cottage industry because my husband is falling for every single thing. if a doctor, a chiropractor, anyone that he comes encounter to, if he's read it online, he is buying it. We have drawers full of supplements and different devices that are supposed to do different things to make him healthier, live longer, and live happier. And bless his heart, he's trying so hard. But it is costly. It is very expensive.
1: It adds up, and it's one thing to get like a multivitamin, right? Like go for it, right? And then it's another thing to get hooked on all of these powders that you're supposed to mix in the morning and such. And there's a lot of those out there, right? I have one friend who takes 4 powders every morning that he mixes with water, and he just like super hydrates in the AM. But he's at least at the same time doing all of the other stuff that it takes to live a healthy life. And right before I talked to you, Belinda, I just got off my bike. I did a nice little 20-mile ride outside. It was lovely.
0: Good for you.
1: That is, and like, you know what? It's worth like putting the money into fixing my bike up and new tires when I need them and stuff like that. But I put a lot more money into that kind of stuff than mm-hmm. I do into the supplements. I just put a lot more stock in it. And now there's even like these specialty doctors that are charging like, you know, $25,000 a year. And again, I'm not saying that it can't be beneficial, but think about how much money that is. And that's a car. And we're like in the medical arena, like we're spending less and less time with our doctors, and there is less of a focus on kind of longevity and holistic fitness. And so I get why people are like inclined to look towards doctors who want to think about their holistic health and to talk about, you know, what they can do to improve. That's a good thing. But you just also have to realize that there's so much good information out there that's free, and there's so much that we just know intuitively as well about what it takes to live a healthy life, and so little of actually pulling that off costs a ton of money. It's like, let's watch less TV, get off the couch, a little bit. Let's get out there, even if it's just a walk around the neighborhood. That's going to help. And then just change some of the foods we eat. Again, not a health expert, but I just see this as a growing cost center for a lot of people. And they're thinking they're getting the bang for their buck when I think a lot of people are not.
0: Well, I love that Americans are changing the dynamic from the couch potato to trying to make healthier choices and do healthier things for themselves. But they maybe are well-intended, but going in a not-so-well-intended direction, would you say?
1: Yeah, 100%. I think, it's well-intended. And a lot of these, and some of these powders and mixes and doctors, again, I'm not even casting aspersions or saying that they're doing it, that they're pulling the wool over your eyes. I think probably some of those things.
0: Yeah, I mean, my pantry's full of whey protein and chia seeds because my
1: there's nothing wrong with that, right?
0: Right.
1: There's nothing wrong with that. Again, not talking smack. I'm just saying, let's focus on the 80 part of the 80-20. And the 80 part is pretty inexpensive stuff that we can control. And if you're doing all that stuff, then maybe you start to dabble in that 20% where things start to cost more and can add benefit to your life. But if we start there with the expensive stuff, I think we're just taking the wrong approach.
0: All right. Great information, Joel. As always, where can we find you during the week?
1: Yeah, howtomoney.com is there, chock full of money-saving advice. And you can go to wherever you listen to podcasts, you can find the How to Money podcast 3 days a week.
0: I may just walk home from here.
1: Yeah, I like that. That's the spirit.
0: All right. We'll talk to you next week, Joel. Let's talk more with Joel Larsgaard about how to handle your medical bills. Are your medical bills and medical insurance really getting you down right now? Let's figure this out. We have our money-saving expert, Joel Larsgaard, with the podcast How to Money. Joel, help us make the most of this. Medical insurance is a must, we all know, and the premium and the deductibles are going up, up, up. Well, what if you have a medical emergency? What happens? It can still lead to debt and bankruptcy, even if you're insured. So I brought in my money expert, Joel Larsgaard, with the podcast How to Money. Joel, this is frightening. If you're insured, you think you're going to be okay, but you may not be. So what can we do?
1: It is kind of crazy to think. You think of insurance as being that protective layer, right?
0: That safety net.
1: Yeah, it's going to prevent the worst thing from happening, and it might not, sadly, right? Even if you have a good traditional health insurance plan, so often, let's say you bought one through the healthcare exchange, healthcare.gov,
0: mm-hmm.
1: and the average deductible for a bronze plan is over $7,000. So if you have a medical emergency, you're still talking about having to fork over $7,000 before insurance mm-hmm. is kicking in for the rest, right? And so
0: right.
1: Because of high deductibles can be a great thing if you're prepared, right? And they can allow you access to an HSA, which I think is wonderful, mm-hmm. allows you to save and invest for future medical costs. But the truth is, too, for a lot of people, they don't have the financial wiggle room to be able to toss money into an HSA and have money on hand to pay for unexpected healthcare costs that might come along. And it's just so crucial, right, to know what that deductible is and to have the savings on hand just in case, right? It's similar to, like I talk about all the time, how I want people to have something like 3 to 6 months of worth of expenses in an emergency fund. And so that should be, for most people, right, at least five figures. And that's to cover a bunch of different possible things that could come along. But one is an unexpected medical expense. It's really
0: right.
1: important to have the savings for that.
0: This emergency fund is getting larger and larger.
1: I know, right? Especially just as the cost of everything goes up. It's just an unexpected medical bill. I remember for last year they were talking about, and I think the credit bureaus are still kind of going along with this, is that they're not going to put medical bills of less than $500 on your credit report. That's not going to impact your credit score.
0: Oh, wow. Okay.
1: But
2: But the truth is, what medical bill is less than $500
0: isn't
2: anymore?
0: That the
2: you
0: truth?
2: Know?
0: Isn't that the truth?
2: Yeah, you stub your toe, you got a 4-figure medical bill. So I also want to make sure people know, if you get a medical bill that you can't afford,
0: right,
2: the first thing to do is not to pay the bill.
0: What? What? Say that again.
2: The first thing to do is not to pay the bill. You want to give yourself time, and you want to make sure that the bill is accurate. And then you also want to see if you qualify for financial assistance. And the truth is, most nonprofit hospitals have just pretty decent financial aid policies in place. And so if you, let's say, a family of four making less than 100 grand, there's a good chance that your medical bill is up for complete and total forgiveness.
0: No way.
2: So you get that $4,000. Yeah, you get that $4,000 bill in the mail. Even if you have insurance, you might be eligible to have that completely forgiven. So it's crucial to look up on the provider's website, to do your due diligence and say, well, what is your financial aid policy? And then if they say, oh, you make too much for that, okay, well, you can still ask and argue for a discount.
0: Well, what do you say? I mean, what do you say?
2: Okay, so that's a great question. There's you say, hey, listen, I would love to pay this bill in full right now. I can't do it. And so what discounts do you have for people who, I don't want to go on a payment plan, I don't want to put it on my credit card, I'm not doing either of those things. What discount can you offer me if I can pay in full today? And oftentimes they'll be like, oh, we can give you 10%. Well, that's not enough.
0: Right,
2: no, I need
0: that's
2: more
0: not
2: going
0: to make a dip.
2: That's right. And you have to also know that these healthcare providers, they cannot negatively impact your credit score because of that medical bill.
0: Oh, I didn't know that.
2: So you have a bunch of time to negotiate. You're going to get letters in the mail with red letters on them and stuff like that. And you're going to feel like this pit in your stomach and feel like you have to fork over money immediately, but you don't. You've got time. So sit back and relax and negotiate a better deal for yourself with the medical provider, because guess what? The bill they sent you, it's massively inflated to begin with.
0: So, Joel, you're saying if you don't pay this medical bill, it cannot negatively affect your credit score?
2: For the first 12 months. So after that, yes, it can, right? And after 60 or 90 days, they might send it to an internal or external collections agency. And you might have even more wiggle room to negotiate what you pay down at that point in time. But just know that, they might make some threats or say some things about, oh, this is going to hurt your credit, and you got to pay right now, right now, right now. And you just have to know your rights and stand firm. Know that, hey, this is a bill that I owe, but this is also like a hardball negotiation that they're taking seriously. I have to take it just as seriously.
0: Stand up for yourself, know your rights, and negotiate.
2: No doubt.
0: All right. Great information. Gosh, I learned a lot today. Where can we find you during the week, Joel?
2: Yep. 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
0: You just saved a lot of people a lot of heartache and financial distress. Thank you so much, Joel. I can't wait to see what you bring for us next week. 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
0: And welcome back to Atlanta Living. I'm your host, Belinda Skelton. I want to tell you folks about one of the most fun day trips you can take this spring. The Georgia Renaissance Festival is back in Fairburn for its 40th anniversary season, and it runs every Saturday and Sunday plus Memorial Day from now through May 31st, 10:30 in the morning to 6 in the evening. Now, I know you might be thinking, a Renaissance Festival, but hear me out. Whether you've been a dozen times or you've never set foot in the Kingdom of Newcastle, this is one of those places that just puts a smile on your face the moment you walk through the gates. We're talking a 32-acre village festival filled with over 200 artisans selling homemade treasures. Jousting tournaments three times a day, acrobats, comedy shows, live music on 14 different stages, and some of the most unique food you'll find anywhere. I personally love the turkey legs, and they have macaroni and cheese on a stick. Who could not love that? Meat pies, you name it. 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There's a Viking weekend, a Celtic weekend, a cosplay weekend, even a pet-friendly weekend where you can bring your four-legged friend. And on Memorial Day, all veterans and active military receive free admission at the gate. 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Kids love it. Adults love it. And honestly, there's something really special about spending a whole day outside, watching live performances, shopping from local artisans, and just letting yourself be entertained. The Georgia Renaissance Festival is located in Fairburn, right off I-85 at exit 61. 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
17: 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They eat small rodents, and they'll also eat venomous copperheads. 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
6: ABC News, I'm Dave Packer. A suspect is dead after the Secret Service says he opened fire at a checkpoint near the White House. Multiple officials tell ABC News the alleged suspect is a 21-year-old who was known to the Secret Service and tried to get past another checkpoint, telling officers he was Jesus Christ. In Orange County, California, fears of a potential chemical catastrophe. Emergency responders trying to prevent an explosion of chemical tanks. ABC's Jack Lindley.
7: Several tanks that are holding thousands of gallons of a chemical. And if one of them blows up, they're concerned about a chain reaction, right? Like this massive explosion, mushroom cloud of chemicals that can result from this.
6: President Trump's Saturday saying that a deal to end the three-month war with Iran is, quote, largely negotiated and would include opening the Strait of Hormuz. But two sources tell ABC News that Iran has not signed on to the deal yet. There's no guarantee they will sign. This is ABC News.
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9: Major sinkhole in southeast Atlanta.
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10: These temperatures for that are about 20 degrees below average.
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32: It's 5:33 in the Loud Security Systems Traffic Center. Heads up if you're traveling on I-85 northbound near Buford Highway. Looks like we've got a crash taking out one left lane. Elsewhere on I-285 northbound near Hallowell Parkway, looks like we've got a crash there taking out one left lane as well. I'm Brianna Rose, Triple Team Traffic, 95.5 WSB.
33: I'm Channel 2 Action News Chief Meteorologist Brad Nitz. Few showers, rumble of thunder overnight. Showers and thunderstorms likely Saturday, high 81. Risk for some strong storms during the afternoon.
15: This This is 95.5 WSB, Atlanta's news and talk. And this is Atlanta, the food, the wine, the entertainment, the lifestyle. 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
0: And welcome to Atlanta Living. I'm your host, Belinda Skelton. It's that time of year. It's time for Food That Rocks in Sandy Springs. Folks, this is going to be a year that you don't want to miss. Over 24 of Sandy Springs neighborhood restaurants presented by Taste of Atlanta coming your way soon, so you need to buy those tickets. Thursday, June the 4th from 6 to 10 p.m. Now, there are VIP tickets for early entry, and I do advise that because you get in a little early and you can taste things a little earlier and there won't be the crowds. That starts at 6 o'clock. So I have my friend Del DeSena, founder of Food That Rocks and Taste of Atlanta, on the line, and she is going to tell us all about Food That Rocks and the festival and the restaurants that are going to be there. Del, this is one of my favorite festivals every year.
2: Well, thank you. You know what? It's one of my favorites, too. I live in Sandy Springs, and, you know, 11 years ago when we started this event, we didn't have a lot of great restaurants out here in Sandy Springs. But you know what? Today, we have the best restaurants, and people from all over Atlanta come out to Sandy Springs for the one night only of Food That Rocks.
0: Okay, and it's at the city's Spring Center, right?
2: Correct. Right outside of City Hall. There's a wonderful green space.
0: Oh, it's beautiful.
2: It is. We take over that whole area, and it's, you know, just a really fun night out. Not only do we have about 25 restaurants, we will have wine, beer, and cocktail tastings, and live music. So there's a great band called Band X.
0: Mm-hmm.
2: We'll be playing. They're just a local favorite and just lots to do from 6 to 10 p.m.
0: Okay. So I read through the restaurants that are going to be there. I've eaten at about half of those and love them. And if people have not been to a food tasting event, what you get to do is go through and they'll have little one or two bite samples. But a lot of times you get to meet the chef. And absolutely love that. Because, you know, you dine at your favorite restaurant and the chef's back there in the kitchen working. You can't talk to him. He's busy. But you get to ask him about the food, his inspiration, and things like this. And if you're a foodie, that is what it's all about.
2: And you know, you've hit the nail on the head. It's really about the communication and learning and the experience of what they have created for their restaurants and why it's a restaurant that you should check out. You know, funny enough, there are a few great women chefs out here in Sandy Springs. And you know what? They bring a unique perspective and really change up some of these menus. Mm-hmm. And it's so much fun to, again, hear their inspiration and how they created their menus and how maybe the menu might change. But it's just a whole lot of fun. It's not something you can get at any other festival.
0: No. And there's three parts to Taste of Atlanta. Explain that to us, Dale.
2: Well, the three parts are, number one, you know, you come to the event. It starts at 6 o'clock if you have your VIP ticket.
0: Yes, I love a VIP ticket.
2: Right. And you know what else is really good about this event, too? It's actually for 21 and older only.
0: Oh, good.
2: This is an adult event. No kids, no strollers. We have significant amount of wine, beer, and cocktail tastings. And we just wanted to keep it, you know, to the adults.
0: Yes.
2: And it's a great night to get a babysitter. That's what it is.
0: And an Uber.
2: an Uber. Always Uber.
0: But there is ample parking if you choose to drive.
2: Correct. Sandy Springs has an awesome parking deck, and there are also some parking lots right around the area. So plenty of parking as well.
0: Mm-hmm.
2: But the neat thing is, like, we've got just some great restaurants that are going to be offering up some delicious tastes. CNS Seafood and Oyster Bar is coming, and they're going to have char-grilled oysters.
0: Oh, my gosh.
2: I mean, just delicious. We have a new restaurant in town, opened a few months, called Nona Dora. I don't know if you're familiar with that.
0: No, I'm not.
2: Some homemade black Angus meatballs. Oh. I mean, yum, with the marinara sauce, with whipped ricotta, topped with Graham Padano. I mean, just unbelievable taste.
0: Mm-hmm.
2: City Bar right there in Sandy Springs
0: is
2: doing a wood-fire-grilled Wagyu skirt steak. So, again, there is seafood. There's chicken. Fried chicken. We've got awesome fried chicken coming from Gus's Fried Chicken and Dave's Hot Chicken.
0: Uh-huh.
2: We've got awesome barbecue coming. Just great, great taste. Again, along with all of our amazing beverages and live music.
0: So what I like about the festival is each restaurant is bringing their A game. I mean, Wagyu beef, oysters.
2: Yep.
0: I mean, these are expensive items.
2: Yep. Exactly. And you know what? The taste is big enough that you will get the flavor. You'll understand how delicious they create these food items, the menu items.
0: Uh-huh.
2: And you'll want to go back for the entree version. So you get to discover 25 different restaurants all in one place.
0: That is tremendous. And don't forget, you can talk to the chef, you can talk to the staff, talk to them how they made it. Maybe you can try to recreate it at home. That doesn't work for me, but it might work for you.
2: Right.
0: And then tell us about the sweet treats that will be there.
2: Yep, we will have a few different desserts. In fact, one of my favorites is always the Nothing Bundt Cake.
0: I love those.
2: Oh, my God, aren't they so good? Their flavors are amazing. And then we will have a Sunnyside Pizzeria. Not only are they bringing their wood-fired pizza, but they're also bringing some gelato.
0: Oh, so, I love gelato.
2: Amazing flavors, vanilla, tiramisu, limoncello, just amazing, yummy desserts and others as well.
0: Okay, is this an outside event. Is it rain or shine?
2: Yes, it is definitely rain or shine, but we put in our request for beautiful weather.
0: Yes.
2: We'll say we have part of the green space is all tinted.
0: Oh, good.
2: So it's a great outside event with much of it being tinted.
0: Okay. We have to talk about tickets and how this works. So tell us all about that, Dale.
2: Okay. But, you know, the great thing about this event is that it is all-inclusive. You pay one ticket price, mm-hmm. be it a VIP or a general admission ticket, and it is all you can eat, all you can drink.
0: You never have
2: to reach your wallet again. There are no tickets, coupons or anything to get your ticket. It's just all-included. So it's just a lovely way to spend an evening, have great food. You know, come with your friends, come with your spouse, your date, your girlfriend, anyone. And even, you know what, you're going to meet a lot of new people as well, because food is what brings us all together, and everybody wants to talk about the yummy food that they just had and where did they get it. And it's just a great environment to discover and explore great food and great beverages.
0: I have never at this festival made it to every restaurant. It's my goal every year, but I have never made it to every booth.
2: You know, some people make that their goal, but you know what? I think it's pretty hard to get to all of them, but you know what? You can pick and choose the one that you want, and do have some vegetarian options. We do have some gluten-free options.
0: Oh, that's great.
2: There really is something for everyone.
0: Okay, and where can they go to buy these tickets, Dale?
2: Okay, they should go to foodthatrocks.org.
0: That's simple enough. Foodthatrocks.org. And remember, folks, this event is Thursday, June the 4th, rain or shine, but it will be shine, 6 p.m. to 10 p.m. And, you know, we urge you to take an Uber, but there'll be plenty of parking, easy parking. So that's not going to be a problem at all. There's going to be 25 or more participating Sandy Springs restaurants offering savory and sweet bites. You recognize some of the restaurants. Some will be new to you, and that's the fun part of it.
2: Right. It is. It's really just a great way to explore places you've never been or even places that you haven't been in a while. And so Sandy Springs has it all covered. We've got great restaurants. And, you know, Taste of Atlanta really puts on an event that we put the restaurants first, but the attendees always have a great time. You will always, you know, enjoy the food, enjoy the setup. It's not too crowded.
0: No.
2: You know, we really just are looking for you guys to come out and explore our community, our neighborhood. You know, Sandy Springs has it all.
0: Absolutely. And we're going to take a break, Dale. We're speaking with Dale DeSena, founder of Food That Rocks, taking place Thursday, June the 4th, 6 to 10 at City Springs Center in Sandy Springs. That's Food That Rocks. And when we come back, this has a charity component that I really like that I want to discuss. 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
0: And welcome back to Atlanta Living. I'm your host, Belinda Skelton. We are discussing a great festival coming your way, June the 4th. That's a Thursday, 6 to 10 p.m. Mark it on your calendar. That's Food That Rocks Sandy Springs. It's going to be in the City Springs Center. And it's going to be 25 restaurants showing their wares for you to try, and you can talk to the chef. But it does have a charity component. And Dale, I love that about this. So why don't you tell us about it?
2: You bet, you bet. Taste of Atlanta is very proud to always connect with different nonprofit charity organizations in each of the communities where we have events. In Sandy Springs, we have connected with Second Helpings Atlanta, which actually is our main charity that we work with for all of our events. But Second Helpings is really about helping to drive out hunger. They connect restaurants and businesses who have food to donate to local nonprofits and other community organizations. So it's really about driving out hunger. Our second nonprofit that we're working with is the Community Assistance Center, which is an amazing organization in Sandy Springs that works to provide basic needs assistance for neighbors in the community to prevent homelessness and hunger while promoting self-sufficiency and empowering them to thrive. So they're just two great organizations that we love to work with, and we want people to know all about them and how they can help.
0: So does part of the ticket price go toward these two wonderful charities?
2: Yes, a percentage of our tickets will make a donation to both of those organizations.
0: Oh, tremendous. So it's a win-win, folks. That is June the 4th, 6 to 10, Sandy Springs, Food That Rocks. All ticket holders receive all-inclusive and unlimited food and dessert tastings, local beer, wine, craft cocktail tastings, meet your favorite local chefs, live music from Band X. I've heard them. They are fantastic. Engaging sponsor activities, local food from Food That Rock, memories and fun photo experiences. And just enjoy great time and great memories with the people that you love that are there with you. Give that website for tickets again, Dale.
2: The website is foodthatrocks.org. And as you mentioned, Belinda, you know, the tickets will sell out.
0: Yeah.
2: The VIP ticket is the ticket you want. 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So the VIP ticket is really the way to go. 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
0: Good morning. At 6 o'clock, I'm Tina Douglas. Our top story this hour, the man shot and killed outside the White House on Saturday has been identified. CNN reports the suspect is 21-year-old Nasir Best. Previous court documents say Best had other run-ins with the Secret Service on at least 2 occasions. It goes on to say Best had mental health issues. He was shot after they say he began firing at officers at a security checkpoint outside the White House. They returned fire and Best was hit and taken to a hospital where he later died. The agency says another person, a bystander, was hit and is in critical condition. It's unclear if the Secret Service or the

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1: Swimming spots on the Chattahoochee River.
2: They are primarily testing for E. coli. Sterling says if the water is high and muddy, you should avoid it. They will release the swim guide weekly through Labor Day. Douglas County Sheriff's Office is urging drivers to slow down this Memorial Day weekend. One deputy clocked a vehicle going 172 miles per hour. In a social media post, the sheriff's office says at that speed, a driver covers the length of a football field in well under a second. With Memorial Day weekend being one of the busiest times of travel, law enforcement says it's important to slow down and put safety first. A fire breaks out in a home in East Point, and an investigation is ongoing to determine the cause.
3: Two engines, a ladder, and a command vehicle rush to Mayapple Lane as a home is consumed by flames. One firefighter gets trapped after a wall collapses inside the house, but crews were able to quickly save the firefighter and no injuries are reported. East Point Fire Department says nine people are now displaced from their home. The Red Cross is working with them at this time. Mary Ryan Howarth, 95.5 WSB.
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10: Good morning, Tina. Good morning to all of our early risers out there. Right now, the downtown connector is running smoothly, I-75, 85 north and southbound. You got a good trip time through the heart of the city, about 11 minutes between Langford Parkway, Highway 166, and Atlantic Station 17th Street, exit 251. Things could start to change, though, as everyone files in for MomoCon and the Jazz Festival, but we'll keep you abreast of everything that's going on. From the Loud Security Systems Traffic Center, Triple Team Traffic, 95.5 WSB.
11: I'm Channel 2 Action News Chief Meteorologist Brad Nitz. Another cloudy day, showers and thunderstorms off and on, holds a high down into the low 80s, and periods of heavy downpours and gusty winds, of course, with some of the storms. And we'll keep showers and storms in a cloudy sky through your Memorial Day. Lows in the upper 60s, highs in the low 80s.
2: 74 degrees in Decatur. It is 73 degrees in Douglasville, 74 in Atlanta. 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I'm Tina Douglas, 95.5 WSB.
12: This is Perspectives, the show where a conversation about our many differences often shows you more about the things that we all have in common. I'm Candace Presley. Imagine walking away from a marriage with less than $20 in your wallet and somehow finding the courage to rebuild not only your finances, but your entire identity. My guest today did exactly that. Lanika E. Johnson turned one of the lowest moments of her life into the foundation for a thriving business in an industry where few expected her to succeed. Today, she's recognized as a leader in sustainability and waste reduction, proving that setbacks do indeed set you up for a comeback. Lanika Johnson, welcome to Perspectives.
13: Thank you for having me. I'm very excited to be here.
12: So for listeners like me who are just meeting you, take us back to that time and bring us forward in a sense to what is eco in the city.
13: Oh, absolutely. This story resonates with so many women because I think no matter what the transition is in our lives, going through transition is one of the scariest things that women have to do. Well, everyone has to do, but specifically for women because we carry so much. And in 2012, I went through a divorce with two small

0: children and left that marriage with less than $20 in my bank account. Why is that important? Because I literally had no plan. I did not know how I was going to feed these children. All I knew was that I had
1: How old were the
0: to.
1: kids at
0: So
1: that time?
0: my kids at the time were 7 and 8 years old.
1: All right.
0: And I had to figure that out. And so I sat down and I just pulled out a pen and paper. And I said, okay, what are my non-negotiables? And really, that's where it started. And I knew that I had to just put one foot in front of the other. I did not know exactly where I was going, but I knew that I had to keep moving. So I started writing. What are my non-negotiables? What do I need to take care of these children? And I knew I needed a financial minimum. I knew that I needed flexibility in my work because I wanted to be there when the kids got out of school. And I knew that I wanted to have us in a safe environment. I did not want to have to sacrifice where we lived or the school district we lived in. So those are the things that were my non-negotiables. So anything that I looked at as far as a career had to fall in line with that list. And if it didn't, even though I needed the money, I would turn it down.
1: Were you a working mother at the time of your divorce?
0: I was a working mother, but this is the interesting thing. I was on television once a week, and I was a mommy productivity specialist. So I really talked to women about how to thrive as a working mom in their marriage and as a mom. And I stepped away from that because it just did not feel authentic to me anymore. And so while I was going through the divorce, I stepped away from that. And so I was not making any money at the time. So I had to figure out how I was going to take care of us.
1: At what moment did you know that entrepreneurship was going to be the way that you cared for your family and honored your non-negotiables?
0: So this is a very interesting arc in my life. I was depressed. My mom said, come home for a visit. I said, okay. So I hopped on a plane. I came home for a visit. I was staying in the Embassy Suites in Sacramento. I was walking through the lobby and this woman stopped me and said, I don't know what it is, but there's something about you that's telling me that you're the person I've been looking for and I have a job for you. And I said, what are you talking about? Are you like, this is wild. She said, I know it sounds crazy, but I saw you earlier and I had to stop you and just talk to you. So we talked, she told me about the trash industry. And I said, well, I've been doing television for the last 7 years. I don't know anything about trash. And she said, I'll teach you everything you need to know. And I said, okay. She did not know that I didn't have any money. She did not know that I didn't have a job. They moved me to Sacramento and I picked up my children. We came here and we started. And 3 years later, I realized that there was something that I could offer the industry that was not currently being offered, that wasn't available. The industry was in crisis after China banned all of our recyclables. And so I started my own company and there was just something that told me that this was going to be it. I was driving home from work one day and I wrote on a napkin, bet on yourself. And I put that on my nightstand and I saw that every day. And one day in August of 2016, I called my boss and I said, do you mind if we just part as friends? And at the time I had moved on and he said, absolutely. Yep. We can do that. And I did that, and I drove downtown that day with my daughter and filed my LLC, and the rest is history.
1: So the industry that you're in is sustainability and waste reduction. You already said, I don't know anything about trash.
0: Right.
1: And it was a chance meeting in an Embassy Suites lobby that introduced you to the industry. It's a field that a lot of folks still don't really understand. So what exactly does your company do?
0: So we are so excited about the direction that we are taking because it's so different for this industry. This industry is very antiquated as a whole. It's very male driven. And I wanted to come to the industry and add something fresh, a different perspective. So what do we do specifically is we manage the waste on site at apartment complexes. So we manage their waste, their recycling, and their compost. We make sure it goes into the right bins, and we make sure that they're not getting fees and contamination, overage fees, things like that. However, Eco in the City is unique in that we have developed a technology using AI that allows us to monitor the bins real time. So we actually have a device that attaches to the bins, and it sends notes back to us to tell us if the bins are full or if the bins have been missed or if the bins are contaminated. And then we're able to give real-time information to our clients about how it is that we should be managing their waste. If there's changes that we should be making, we can make those things in real time.
1: We've already established that the industry that you're in is traditionally male-dominated. How did you know that you would be able to succeed and thrive? I can't imagine there were a whole lot of folks who were cheering you on and saying, hi, let me help you.
0: No, and that was really obvious. My first couple of years in the industry, I went to one of the largest expos that we have in the industry, and they have a wall of fame, and there was nothing but white men over the age of 60 on that wall. And it had gone back decades. And I walked into a forum at that conference, and I raised my hand and I asked the question, what are we doing about diversity in the industry? And the whole room went silent.
1: I bet it did.
0: The whole room went silent. And the reaction from the stage was definitely hostile. But afterwards, so many women came up to me and thanked me for asking the question. And we talked about how we need to change the industry. And it is changing a little, but you'll see more women on the sustainability side than you will see on the waste side. And so I really want women to understand that there's a space for us in this industry. We have the ability to think differently. We're not so black and white. We're very good at multitasking, very good at looking at the entire picture and saying, well, if we do this, then this will be affected. So maybe we should step back and look at it a different way. So we bring a completely different perspective to the industry that the industry is not used to, which is why I feel that I was able to find a place for myself in this industry that was very different. So when I meet men in the industry, the response is always, wow, that's different. That's interesting. That's different.
1: Talk to us about how you found a way to navigate being in those rooms where you finally had influence, where you were probably not only the only woman, but the only Black woman at the table.
0: This has been a journey for me. And I think I've learned so much about myself through this process. There have been times that I've been in rooms where men have physically turned their back to me and just refused to speak to me. And I've had to learn how to navigate those spaces. And I've learned to navigate those spaces just by being competent and being the person in the room that knows exactly what needs to happen. And I let everyone talk until they figure out that they don't know what to do. And then I speak up because that is the time that they start to listen. When they realize that they don't have an answer, then they say, okay, we need someone with an answer. And that's when I speak up, and I've learned that. And another thing that I'd like to point out is that my staff is 100% male. I am the only woman in my company at this time. We've had women throughout the years, but at this time, I'm the only woman. And I often tell people when they ask me, how do you deal with that? I am not here to have a contest with men or try to step to them or dominate them. I'm here to make sure that we have a successful product and a successful service, and that everyone is happy and safe when they go home. So if I am having an issue with a man, I don't turn into a man. I'm still myself. And I still can have a conversation with them just like I would have a conversation with my children or with anyone else in my family. But I'm not going to try to posture and turn. And I think that happens a lot in male-dominated fields. We feel like we have to change and we have to become hard. And the femininity that we have really does help us in those situations, because I've seen managers that bump heads with other men. And usually when it comes to me, it's more respectful. Yes, Miss Lanika, I'm very sorry, Miss Lanika. Okay, Miss Lanika. And, you know, and I just approach them with, hey, let's take a walk. Let's go talk. And it's a completely different approach. I don't have to yell to get them to respect me.
1: Lanika, what did this reinvention of yourself require of you both mentally and emotionally?
0: Oh, I think COVID showed me exactly what I needed to become in order to continue in this space. And I needed to become quiet. So it requires of me full focus while I'm there. And then when I'm not there, when I'm not at work, I need to completely remove myself. I have to save me for me. So when it's my time, it's just me. And I moved out into the country. I bought a house that has trees and water and plants because I just need to be able to remove myself from the noise. Trash is very noisy. Trash is dirty. Trash is very noisy. So there, you know, when I need to just remove myself, I need to be completely removed. I turn my phone off. My team knows I may not answer the phone after a certain time of day. There's nothing that's happening that won't be here tomorrow. Trash is just going to stay here. So I will be here tomorrow and we'll deal with it. But yeah, I've had to learn to save myself. I actually got very sick right after COVID. Found out that I had stage 3 kidney disease. And I said to myself, I will not let this business kill me. And I refuse. And that's when I bought my house. That's when I started making changes in my life. I said, I will not let this business kill me. I will live my life. And thankfully I had, you know, full recovery. I no longer have kidney disease. And thank God for that. But yeah, I learned my lesson the hard way.
1: You know, a lot of folks, Lanika, listening to us might feel kind of stuck in their jobs or their careers or in a situation that doesn't serve them anymore. What is your guidance to them?
0: If you feel stuck, the hardest thing to do is to keep going. I think when we feel stuck, we feel like we have to make a major shift. And it may not be a major shift that you need to make in your life, but you might need to make minor adjustments. Figure out the places that are making you feel stuck and start working on those things, because it's not a complete overhaul. I often say that people feel like they need a whole new job when they get tired of their job or they're tired of their boss. Sometimes you just need to move to a different department. Sometimes you just need a different environment. You don't necessarily need to quit everything. I really have learned that sometimes it's just a change of perspective that gives you clarity. So don't give up. Don't just throw everything away and blow up your life.
1: A lot of us struggle with vulnerability. And I suspect perhaps there was a time that you did as well. How do you turn that into strength instead of shame?
0: I really believe that to whom much is given, much is required. And my story is not for me. I experienced life so that others can learn from my experience. And if I don't share not only what I went through, but how I overcame, then there's someone who won't ever be able to hear my story and figure out how they're going to overcome. It was listening to my mother tell me how she was able to get through raising four kids, you know, get us out of East Palo Alto, which at the time was very, very dangerous, move us somewhere else and start building her life from there. That always stuck with me. And I always thought about, well, my mom decided that this was not the life she wanted for herself. So she moved us. And I don't want to leave my dad out of it. I mean, my dad was there too, but you know, my mother was the driving force and she decided this is not the life I wanted for my children. And she shared that with me. My mother was very vulnerable. So that modeled for me that other people needed to see that. She showed me her bills. She opened up her books and she said, these, and this is when I was in middle school, these are our bills. This is my income. This is how I'm making it work. That taught me how to make it work. So what if I don't share, how is the next person going to know? How will they know that they can do this? They can build a multi-million dollar business too.
1: Entrepreneurship looks glamorous when you share on social media and talk about your success. I want you to share with us some of the real sacrifices you had to make in order to build this business into the powerhouse that it is.
0: We struggled that whole first year, but I told my kids, one of the things I really believe in is being very, very transparent with my children. I told my kids, this is going to be a rough year. I left a six-figure salary to start this company, and I did not take a salary for an entire year. I drove Uber. I rented out a room on Airbnb. I did everything that you could think of gig-wise to make sure that I was able to just pay the bills and, you know, make sure that we ate. And a lot of people are not willing to do that. I see many people step into entrepreneurship and believe that they deserve to be well paid and they deserve to front on the gram, is what I say. They deserve to show the flashy cars and the handbags, and they don't have any infrastructure in their business. They don't have a plan for their business. They have absolutely no idea when they're going to run out of money. They don't even have recurring revenue, so they don't even know where the next check is coming from. For me, that was not an option because I needed to take care of my children. My goal has always been, from the outset, from the day I walked out of that house and out of that marriage, it has always been to make sure that my children are able to thrive and that they don't have to suffer from the decisions that I had to make as an adult. And so if I had just, you know, taken that first check, and we grew very fast. You know, we were a seven-figure company in less than a year. So we grew very fast. So I could have, if I had that mindset, I'm going to go buy a Benz and I'm going to go and I'm going to go buy a Louis bag. I still don't own a Louis bag. I just don't believe in spending my money in that way. I wanted to make sure that I created an environment that was safe for my children, a home that they could come to in a good neighborhood. And I still drove my Chrysler until it was no longer able to run. And I just did not believe in the internet. I would say the internet is not a real place. I always tell people the internet is not a real place. Don't get it twisted. That is not entrepreneurship. That's branding. People do a very good job of branding themselves, but that's not what it really is. And there are times that I was not able, even after we were in the multi-millions, there were times that I was not able to pay myself because I had to pay my staff. Those are the things that people don't talk about.
1: You do talk about the intersection of purpose, people, and profit. What does that mean to you?
0: The intersection of purpose, people, and profit means that none of those things work without the other. You have to know what your purpose is, and it needs to be written down. I cannot say that enough. It needs to be written down. You need to be able to see it. Because if you can't see it, It's easy to forget it. You can't do this without people. And there's no profit without purpose or people. You will lose everything that you built. You will lose everything. And I've seen it happen, especially after COVID. There were so many people that got money and started businesses, and they just ran and they started doing all these things that they saw on social media that they thought was entrepreneurship, and they lost it all in 4 years or less, some of them in a year. And you have to think. You just have to think, and you have to know what your purpose is. If you don't know what your purpose is, then you should probably not go into entrepreneurship.
1: So when folks hear your story, what are you hoping they take away from it?
0: When people hear my story, I hope that they take away the idea that you can curate the life that you want. You can become the person that God created you to be, but you will have to sacrifice to do that. There is no free pass. There is no, like at Disneyland, they give you the fast pass. There's no fast pass to the top. You can't skip the line. You have to do the work. I just posted on my Facebook that the soft life is a lie. The soft life is a result of being hard for 15 years. Hard with my no, hard with my calendar, hard with the things that I think I want to do, but I know I can't do yet. Now I can do those things.
1: If somebody is listening to our conversation and they feel like they're starting over like you did with almost nothing, what's one thing you want them to remember?
0: I want you to remember that nothing is permanent. Rain doesn't even last forever. The sun eventually will come out. So no matter what you're going through, it won't last forever. You just have to keep putting one foot in front of the other. And eventually you will walk out of this season of your life.
1: Lanika, what's your Facebook page if folks want to go and learn more about you?
0: Lanika E. Johnson on Facebook, and also on LinkedIn, Lanika E. Johnson, and Lanika Johnson on Instagram.
1: Again, we've been talking with Lanika Johnson, founder of Eco in the City. She's a sustainability expert, an entrepreneur, and a powerful example of what can happen when resilience meets purpose. Her story reminds us that sometimes the most difficult chapters of our lives become the very foundation for our greatest growth. You can learn more about her work and mission online at Eco in the City. Thank you for your time. This was lovely.
0: Thank you.
1: Perspectives is a community and public affairs program produced with you in mind. 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
4: Good morning at 6:30. I'm Tina Douglas. Our top stories today. The man shot outside the White House has been identified as 21-year-old Nasir Best. Secret Service agents shot Best after they say he pulled a weapon outside a security checkpoint and began firing. He was hit in the return fire along with the bystander. Best was taken to a hospital where he later died. The bystander is in critical condition. No one else was hurt. President Trump, who was at the White House at the time, thanked the Secret Service and law enforcement for their quick action in a post on social media. Warm but rainy and wet conditions forecast again today, with off and on rain. Some of it could be heavy. The complete forecast is just ahead. Soaring jet fuel prices are impacting the cost of travel this Memorial Day weekend.
5: CBS News travel editor Peter Greenberg says there's no easy way of knowing when prices will go down.
6: Even if you opened up the Straits of Hormuz today, it would take 6 to 9 months for jet fuel prices to stabilize, and there's no guarantee the airlines are going to lower the prices.
5: As of right now, there's one takeaway Greenberg says Americans should know.
6: The bottom line right now is there is no indication whatsoever that anything is going to come down in price.
5: The U.S. Travel Association expects annual travel spending to grow by a modest 1% this year. Jordan D. Brown, 95.5 WSB.
4: An Atlanta mother is in a Louisiana jail after police say she kidnapped her kids. Atlanta police issuing an Amber Alert after they say 33-year-old Bernice Keys took her 8- and 9-year-old and fled the state. Both children were found safe. Keys remains charged with 2 counts of kidnapping, domestic violence, and 2 counts of interference with custody. Live team coverage, traffic and weather up next.
7: 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Tune in this Sunday at 8 a.m. for the Doctors on Call, presented by Northside Hospital on 95.5 WSB.
4: Time now for a traffic update with Chinmay Maponya-Cook. She's in the WSB 24-hour traffic center.
8: Well, because of the holiday weekend and all the events going on, construction has been canceled this weekend. Now through Monday at 5 a.m. is when it will resume. So for now, things are flowing a lot better. I-285 northbound and southbound between Langford Parkway, Highway 166 and I-20. If you remember last week, that portion of the highway was shut down. But happy to report that things are open and moving well at this time. From the Loud Security Systems Traffic Center, Triple Team Traffic, 95.5 WSB.
9: I'm Channel 2 Action News Chief Meteorologist Brad Nitz. Another cloudy day, showers and thunderstorms off and on, holds a high down into the low 80s, and periods of heavy downpours and gusty winds, of course, with some of the storms. And we'll keep showers and storms in a cloudy sky through your Memorial Day. Lows in the upper 60s, highs in the low 80s.
4: Right now, 72 degrees in Forest Park. It is 73 degrees in Dunwoody, 73 degrees in Atlanta. More news coming up at 7 o'clock. Breaking news when it happens. I'm Tina Douglas, 95.5 WSB.
10: This is Perspectives, the show where a conversation about our many differences often shows you more about the things that we all have in common. I'm Condice Presley. Sometimes the most powerful stories begin with a simple question. Who are you? Where have you been? For journalist Melanie D.G. Kaplan, that question came after adopting her beagle, Hammy, a gentle dog who'd spent nearly 4 years inside a research laboratory. What started as a curiosity about Hammy's past quickly opened the door to a much larger and more complicated world, a world where millions of animals are still used each year in research, testing, and education. With that came her book, Lab Dog, A Beagle and His Human, Investigate the Surprising World of Animal Research. She introduces us to folks on all sides of the issue while also piecing together Hammy's story. It's part investigation, it's part love story, and ultimately a thoughtful look at the relationship between humans and the animals we cherish and love. Melanie Kaplan is our guest. Did I capture kind of what you did?
11: I think you did, but of course we can never talk too much about Hammy.
10: So let's just start there with Hammy and the backstory. How did y'all meet? How did you find out his backstory, and what made you want to dig deeper?
11: Well, Hammy and I met in 2013, and at first I was just fostering him. I knew that he came from a lab but really didn't know anything more than that. And one thing that's important to know about these dogs that are bred to be used in research is that they're not from regular pet breeders. They don't come from pet stores. They're not from backyard breeders. They're big industrial breeders that breed these dogs and sell them to labs. And the dogs get tattooed in their ears, and that's how they're identified. So for many years, I would introduce people to Hammy, and I would say Hammy was in a lab for several years. Here's his tattoo, and I'd flip over his ear, and it was a blue tattoo with six letters. And people were just shocked. They thought dog testing ended many years ago. They couldn't believe it was legal. And so I've been a journalist for a long time. And when the pandemic hit and my freelance work disappeared, I decided, you know what, I need to dig into this story and figure out some answers.
10: So you were fostering Hammy. What drew you to him to know that you were going to do more than foster him, that he would become yours?
11: Well, yeah, I was really set on fostering because I was doing a lot of travel writing at the time. And this dog was so scared. He didn't want to leave his bed. He didn't want to go outside. He would just tremble when he would see something unusual. And when I say unusual, just kind of every day for you and me. But when he was confined in a lab, he didn't see moving cars or sliding glass doors or screens. And I thought, I can't take this dog on travel stories with me. So it was about a month into our fostering, and he ran away. I was visiting a friend, and he got out. And it was when I finally found him, and he was fine, and I was, of course, completely panicked, that I realized I did not want to let this dog out of my life. I had fallen in love.
10: What made you investigate Hammy's background? And talk to me about some of the things that you discovered.
11: Well, you know, with anybody that we love, we want to know everything about them, right? I knew almost nothing of Hammy's background. And so that was one of my big questions, is what was he used for in this industry? And why are dogs bred in the first place? And why is it that dog models have been used for centuries? What have we learned? So he and I got in the car, just like I did with him for all my travel assignments. And we went to visit people who conducted experiments on dogs in their careers. So they did dog studies in muscular dystrophy and diabetes. We talked to animal activists and ethicists and veterinarians. And I was just trying to understand a bigger picture of dog research and the history, why it's still used today, how it's changing, because there's a lot of cool technologies that are being used today that give me a lot of hope for moving away from animal research. So I just wanted to talk to as many people as I could to really hear all sides of this. Really was a very complicated and controversial issue.
10: Were the people that you spoke with forthcoming in answering your questions? Even the difficult ones?
11: I would say for the most part, there's still a lot of questions I didn't get answered. And some of the difficult questions, I think that, you know, people have a hard time answering them for themselves. You know, we have all benefited from animal research in one way or another. It hits us in all areas of our lives. Just drugs and medical devices alone, we have all benefited from that. And, you know, I think unless people really understand behind the scenes in animal research, it's hard for them to make these decisions and it's hard for them to answer these questions. Like, do you think we should be experimenting on animals? You know, what if it cured cancer? What if it cured Alzheimer's, which it has not been able to do? I'll also say that the people who talked to me felt strongly about transparency. There are a lot of people in the research industry who didn't return my emails, communications offices at universities that do animal experimentation that said, thanks, but we're going to pass on this. So the majority of my emails to people in the research industry or requests went unanswered. And that's unfortunate because that's a big part of the story.
10: So what was the first door that did indeed open for you as you did this research?
11: Well, the people who are most eager to talk were animal advocates and animal activists. And there are a lot of people working to not only try to get animals out of labs, but to make sure that the conditions in the labs are better, to lobby for bigger cages for dogs, for example. I mean, right now the cages, I think we measured out, and you know, my beagle Hammy was 28 pounds. He kind of came up to my knee when he was standing, and the cage would have allowed him to, you know, stand up and turn around. It was about the size of a card table. You know, imagine that on the floor. So, you know, he's not jumping. He wouldn't have been running or leaping or all the things that beagles like to do. So there are a lot of people working to improve the conditions and reduce the amount of funding that goes into these animal studies to begin with. And then I did have two researchers who did studies on dogs their whole career, who invited Hammy and me into their homes, and we spent a couple hours with each of them, just really trying to understand their side of the story and why they think their research with animals has been so important.
10: So beagles are bred, as you've said, and are used in research. Why is this breed so commonly chosen? What did you find out?
11: Well, I found out that the pat answer is that because they're a really docile breed and easy to work with. But I mean, you know, there's a lot of breeds that are docile and wonderful and easy to work with, easy to pick up. But there's a long history of using beagles, starting with when they first came over this country from the UK. They were used a lot for hunting. So we had a lot of kennels and a lot of breeding beagles for hunting that then became used when the US government wanted to test radioactive substances to see how they might affect humans. Beagle colonies or beagle kennels were there and available. And so they started using beagles for radiation studies. Then they started using beagles for pharmaceutical studies. And that was in the middle, you know, of the 1900s. And once they became kind of the go-to breed, they were just bred industrial scale and used much more in a much more widespread way.
10: I got to tell you, before I learned about you, Hammy, and the book that you'd written, I'd not, like probably most of our audience today, given this much thought. What does or what did life for him look like before he came to you?
11: Well, Candace, I wish I had an answer for that. Although some days I'm glad I don't, because when I try to imagine him in a lab and Hammy confined, it was just really hard for me to picture that, and I didn't want to think about it. So I didn't find out exactly what I was seeking, and you know, that is, you know, who was experimenting on Hammy and what he was used for and what did we learn from it. But I did get a better idea of how dogs in general are bred and kept and used. So, like I said, they've got big industrial breeders. I mean, right now, the biggest one is in upstate New York, Marshall Bio Resources, and there's upwards of 20,000 beagles there at any given time, sold to universities and pharmaceutical companies and private labs. And so once they're sold to the labs, then the labs use them for biomedical research, drug testing, pesticide testing, and in most of these cases, the dogs and all the other animals have to be killed so their tissues and organs can be studied. So Hammy and the beagles who got out of the lab with him in 2013, they're really some of the rare ones, because most animals don't make it out.
10: Why was Hammy able to make it out? Do you know?
11: I do not. You know,
10: how did he end up in a position where you were able to foster and then later adopt?
11: So there are some organizations that work kind of behind the scenes with labs and try to negotiate and say, hey, if you have some dogs that are still in good health after the study, so that might be, you know, a dog that's a control in the study, or a dog who you know, is a less invasive experiment, for example. So they will go to the labs and say, we'd like to adopt these dogs out for you. So that's how I came to foster and adopt Hammy.
10: So your book is both a work of journalism, looking into the use of dogs, specifically beagles, in animal research. And then also the fact that, you know, he's your person, he's your pet, he's your fur baby. How did you balance those two narratives in telling this story?
11: Well, for me, it came pretty naturally, because as I was doing all this research and reading and interviewing, I took a lot of breaks, because this is a tough subject, right? It's one that we don't really want to think about. But I had to keep taking breaks and hang out with Hammy, and he became my therapy dog. But he also just reminded me that I have to keep going, because I want people to be aware of this. So as consumers and as voters and as patients, we can voice our opinion. But, you know, there are things that were really hard for me to read or to learn. And so I think in the way that I went through this book project, I was able to write it in a way. So like, okay, here's some science and some history, and this is really tough, but here's a section on Hammy, and here's a part about us, you know, falling asleep at night in Boston after I went to see a mouse lab at Boston University, or here's a section about us running on the beach. So I hope that for readers, they experience, you know, these breaks and understand the love story, and, you know, really, really can appreciate this one individual, this one being that was able to spend a decade outside of the lab.
10: What were you able to discover about Hammy's past? What was he being used for, and was he a control? And again, how did he get out or get to you?
11: Well, I did not learn as much as I'd hoped. I know that he came from a lab in Virginia, and he was, you know, in pretty good health when I adopted him, other than I think what was his trauma. He had an injury to his back leg, so maybe his leg could have gotten stuck in a kennel or a cage at some point. And, you know, whenever he ran, he would kind of lift his back leg up and hop on that. You know, I did talk to some lab animal veterinarians and researchers, and I know that he was not used for drug testing, for example, or pesticide testing, because those dogs are given extremely high doses. And like I said, they don't survive those studies, or they're, you know, they're killed so they can be studied. So I don't know a lot of specifics about his background.
10: What is it that you're wanting readers to take out of what you learned in all of your research?
11: I think that what I wanted to do is kind of give readers a peek behind this industry that is pretty secretive and pretty closed. And I want people to think about this really difficult topic. And we need to decide, is this a society that we want to live in, where we are using more than 100 million animals, by one estimate, a year for research and testing, and that the government requires a lot of that? So, you know, I hope that this book becomes inspiration for discussions and conversations around this topic. I mean, there's a lot that's you know, really interesting just about the ethics and the harm and benefit. And there's, you know, a lot of people on both sides of this, but I think the vast majority of people don't know anything. So my hope is that we can have more conversations.
10: Did your reporting reveal any areas where perhaps oversight or policy could and should be stronger than it is right now?
11: Absolutely. You know, I think that animals that are used in research and testing, there's no upper limit of harm. So if a scientist can justify a study protocol to his or her peers or to the NIH, which funds the study, then that harm can be done to the animals. And another thing that's important to remember is most of the animals are not covered under the Animal Welfare Act. That's the only law that we have to protect research animals. And mice and rats, for example, are not covered at all. So they aren't counted by the USDA. They are not regulated in the same way that primates and dogs and cats and hundreds of other species are. So I think that at the policy level, there's a lot that we can change. And I think if more people knew about it, there might be some strong opinions on this topic.
10: What are some of the alternatives that are available to animal testing?
11: Well, Hammy and I went to one company in Boston called Emulate. They're making organ chips, which is a really cool little silicone chip that, like the size of a thumb drive, that mimics human organs. So you can put in human organ cells and then see how they react to different drugs. So that's very different than testing dog cells or mouse cells or ferret cells. And, we're starting to use a lot of AI and then, of course, computer modeling, organoids, which are 3D tissue structures. And then we have so much human data. You know, think about all the wearables that we have. And, I mean, everything's recorded right now. And I think that if we could really use what we know about humans already, because all of this research is really being done for human benefit. It's not being done to benefit the pigs or the ferrets or the dogs. So I think there's really a lot of potential there.
10: Is there something odd about human nature where, as you were telling me, we think one way about lab rats or lab mice, but entirely feel some different type of way when you start talking about beagles and ferrets and other types of animals that we know are used in testing for products that we as human beings will consume or need?
11: Yeah, you know, the word for that is speciesism. And, you know, that's thinking that we are better than other species or that dogs are better than, you know, quote, lower species. And, you know, I have never had pets other than dogs, but I know people who have had rats as pets, or, you know, I know one woman who actually gets bunnies out of research labs and adopts them out. She has an organization called Save the Buns, and she loves those bunnies. And, you know, we know all of these different species have personalities and likes and dislikes. And just because I wrote a book about dogs doesn't mean that I don't think these other animals belong in the lab. And, you know, look, some animals are easier to love. There's a lot of zebrafish being used in research right now. And I haven't met anyone who loves a zebrafish, but we know that all these animals are sentient and they're smart. And some of them can do things that like humans can never do. So, I would just encourage people to get to know different animals.
10: As you got to know Hammy over your decade together, and as you learned more about his background and his experiences, how did that change the dynamics of your relationship?
11: Gosh, you know, my relationship with him was just different from any other relationship I've had. And I think it's because he needed so much. You know, he was so scared at the beginning, and I just felt like I needed to protect him and make life really good for him. So I spent a lot of time paying attention to how comfortable he was and what he needed from me. And even though I would push him outside his comfort zone, you know, I took him all over the country. We went to 40 some states on road trips, but I was always checking in with him to make sure he was doing okay and not scared. And I felt like it was my job to protect him and make up for the experiences he didn't have the first 4 years of his life.
10: Do you recall the moment that he was comfortable with you and knew that he was loved and safe and going to be protected by you?
11: The very first night I brought him home when I was still fostering him, and he had been in the lab that morning, I didn't know if he was going to be scared of humans. I didn't know how he was going to react. And I just remember I gave him a bath and we were sitting, you know, on the couch. I was on the floor with him next to the couch, and he'd lifted his paw up and just kind of pawed me, you know, tapped me with his paw. And I felt like right there, he was opening up a little bit. I mean, he was vulnerable because he was saying something. He was saying, you know, I need attention, or, you know, give me love. And from then on, I knew this was going to be, we were going to have some kind of relationship.
10: Your story begins with Hammy and clearly ends with something that is much, much bigger. You leaned into it a little bit, but really, what do we want readers to carry with us after we finish Lab Dog?
11: Well, I think that readers who read Lab Dog will fall in love with Hammy. He's just lovable. And I hope that people would walk away remembering him as they think about the bigger issue that we face as a society. Do we want to move forward using animals in the way that we use them today? I mean, we've been using animals and doing these experiments since the 1600s, if not before. And we've learned a lot from it. And there was a time when that's all we knew how to do, but that's not the case today. And so I think we need to move in a new direction where we're not using all of these animals and often, you know, not learning a whole lot from it. So I hope readers will think about that and remember Hammy. And, you know, I'm thankful to be able to share his story.
10: I'm glad you shared his story as well. What began as one woman's search to understand her dog turned quickly into something much more. A deeper look at science, ethics, and the quiet connections that shape how we see the world around us. Melanie D.G. Kaplan invites us not just to learn, but also to reflect on what we know, what we don't, and what might be possible moving forward. Her book is Lab Dog, A Beagle and His Human Investigate the Surprising World of Animal Research. Melanie, thank you for sharing your journey with us.
11: Thank you so much, Candace.
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4: Good morning. At 7 o'clock, I'm Tina Douglas. Our top story this hour, the man shot outside the White House, who later died, has been identified as 21-year-old Nasir Best. Secret Service agents say Best approached a security checkpoint, pulled a weapon, and began firing. When they returned fire, hitting Best and a bystander. Best died at the hospital. The bystander is in critical condition. The ordeal frightening tourists near the White House on Saturday when streets around the White House were closed off. Boston tourist Daniel Lashar remembers being at the Boston Marathon bombing back in 2013 and says he's disheartened that the country hasn't learned from that tragedy.
17: We have to respect people's point of view. You know, in America, with free speech, we have to, you know, understand that we don't have to agree with everybody, but we should never show violence. It's not the way to handle a situation.
4: It's unclear if the bystander was struck by the suspect's fire or the officers on scene. President Trump posted on social media that he was thankful for the quick action by officers. Right now it is 73 degrees in Atlanta, off and on rain expected. Some of it could be heavy. Your most accurate and dependable forecast is coming up. In Southern California, a large pressurized tank filled with a toxic chemical

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2: Lifeline provides resources to pet owners in need, like free mobile veterinary services for DeKalb County residents and free vet care for qualifying residents in Fulton County. AAA says a record number of people are traveling this holiday weekend, and they're dealing with record high gas prices and airfares.
3: International airfares are up 37% over what they were in February. Domestic airfares, 20% more.
2: That's CBS travel editor Peter Greenberg, who says those travel fares are not likely to come down anytime soon. He says with the oil stalled in the Middle East, opening up the Strait of Hormuz to free up the flow of oil would still take 6 to 9 months for jet prices to stabilize again. He says the best thing to do is to purchase airline tickets early. Atlanta might not be the first place you think of for summer vacation.
4: Wallet Hub analyst Chip Lupo says otherwise.
5: Whether it's beaches or mountains or someplace with vibrant activities, Atlanta normally not one that first comes to mind, but it should.
4: Wallet Hub ranks Atlanta as this year's best summer travel destination. 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
7: Heads up, if you're in North Druid Hills, there is a crash at the intersection of Claremont Avenue and Scott Boulevard. Police are on the scene, cones. I've seen ambulances, fire trucks, even tow trucks go by. So they could be in the cleanup stages, but this crash has been out there for quite some time. So just be aware of it if you're in the area. Meanwhile, I-20 is working well on the east side of town. I-20 westbound, smooth ride between 285 and I-75/85 coming out of East Atlanta. From the Loud Security Systems Traffic Center, Triple Team Traffic, 95.5 WSB.
8: I'm Channel 2 Action News Chief Meteorologist Brad Nitz. Periods of showers and storms today into the low 80s, and it'll be the same for Monday and into the work week.
2: 74 degrees in Atlanta. More news coming up at 8 o'clock. 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
9: This is not a sermon about artificial intelligence. It's actually a sermon about what it means to be human. Perhaps the question is not, what are machines becoming, but what have we come to believe about ourselves? Why does it feel like rivalry when a machine can generate what we once thought was uniquely human?
10: That's Reverend Dr. Michael DeLashmit, and today he brings you a message entitled, This is Not an AI Sermon. I'm Katie Givens-Kime. Welcome to episode 4,235 of Day One. Welcome to Day One, the weekly program that brings you outstanding preachers from America's historic Protestant churches, sharing insight and inspiration from God's Word for your life.

Hello, friends. I'm your host, Reverend Dr. Katie Givens-Keim. And today on day one, we are honored to welcome Reverend Dr. Michael DeLashmit, Dean of the Chapel and Associate Professor of Theology at General Theological

0: Theological Seminary in New York City. As an Episcopal priest, Michael also leads Co-Creators, a nonprofit initiative examining the relationship between technology, creativity, and spiritual formation. He is the author of A Lived Theology of Everyday Life, and he writes regularly for Religion News Service. He also publishes reflections on theology, culture, and technology through his Substack, Making Theology. Michael DeLashmit, I've been so excited about this. Welcome to day one.
1: Thank you. It's great to be here.
0: So we are going to talk about AI today. And we've been thinking very carefully about this. I want to ask you this first. Do you remember the moment when you first were like, oh man, there needs to be theological reflection on AI? Somebody's got to do it. When did you first feel that?
1: So my first job out of college was working in the dot-com sector in Seattle during the dot-com boom.
0: Oh my gosh, me too. Okay.
1: Yes. Really?
0: Yes.
1: So my claim to fame is that I wrote the algorithm that computed the nutritional information for allrecipes.com and
0: Wait,
1: aligned
0: what?
1: Our...
0: What?
1: I was like employee 40 of allrecipes.com. I was hired in like 2000, I think 2000 or 99, something like that. And so we were the first site that used user-generated content as part of our business model. And we had like tens of thousands of recipes. And when I got there, there wasn't really a way to determine the nutritional value of recipes. So we got a big dump from the USDA of their nutrition database. And so I figured out the way to, you know, determine what's a volumetric versus a weight calculation and how to do this across recipes. And it was really fun. In fact, the funny story is that at the time, our most popular recipe was this recipe called something like Grandma's Baked Ziti or like Baked Ziti number 3 or something. And it had like hundreds of thousands of likes, and it was clearly the top recipe. And we would make it in the company kitchen all the time as kind of a tribute to this home cook. And when I did
0: And now I want to go look for it. Yes, keep
1: going. Yeah. And when I did the calculation, it had something like 2,000 calories a serving.
0: Oh,
1: and I was like, oh my goodness, my code is broken. And I spent like hours debugging it. And it just turned out that it was like really unhealthy. So we had to reduce the serving size. So it ended up being like a serving was like a square inch of Grandma's ziti. But you know, doing that work in the dot-com boom, I started to notice how technological language was being used to describe what had, up until that point, really been like primarily human characteristics. And we were framing things like social relationships in terms of networking. And we were talking about memory in a way that really overlapped pretty significantly with like hard drives and random access memory. And so I noticed what I was kind of calling technomorphic memory or technomorphic language. And so I thought, you know, this would be a really interesting thing for a PhD. I wonder if theologians have done any work on this. So I did my PhD on what was called a theology of technology. And at the time, I was working primarily with post-human feminist discourse, so like the Cyborg Manifesto of Donna Haraway, a lot of speculative science. So Ray Kurzweil, who is now continues to be a pretty big figure in transhumanism, and AI, which at the time was, you know, early neural networks and a lot of like AI kind of theoretical work, cybernetics.
0: Nothing like the LLMs we have now, the large language.
1: They didn't exist yet. And I was using a lot of science fiction, frankly, because, you know, my argument was science fiction is kind of a mirror to the present and also kind of an extension into our fears of the future.
0: Yes.
1: So I finished this all up in 2006, and it seemed so speculative and so like ungrounded with anything that anybody was doing in their lives. I kind of just put it away. And I did some like social scientific work on the spiritual lives of technology workers. I wrote a paper called Religionless in Seattle. And that was fun. And then I like moved on to other things, as you do, because it just wasn't getting a lot of traction. And then fast forward to, I think it was 2022, and I was at this small gathering of deans of Episcopal seminaries. And I think we were at Berkeley at Yale at the time. And one of my colleagues, who is an early adopter, brought out his smartphone and said, oh, let me have ChatGPT compose a sonnet to describe our gathering of theological school deans. And he does so and then reads it aloud after 30 seconds. And I looked around the table and there was like looks of like horror and also surprise and sort of like, I'm not processing this. And I thought to myself, oh no, we're not prepared for this.
0: Yeah.
1: And then I started reading in like what people were writing about AI and technology more broadly. And, you know, I thought, man, there's so much of the historic discourse around the philosophy of technology, theological writings about technology. There's this whole corpus that predates AI that people don't seem to be drawing from. So I started to teach and write about AI again. I started to, at first, just give little workshops about, you know, what does it mean to preach or to pray in an age of AI? And primarily oriented toward clergy and lay leaders. I developed a course at the seminary on theology and technology. And I'm working on a book right now on theology and technology that has a pretty significant section on AI, but it's not just AI. So I think the AI is really important. I mean, it's clearly the kind of current technical thing, but the questions that it raises, I think, often have very little to do with the technology itself and more to do with us.
0: Now listen for God's word as we hear from the book of Genesis, chapter 11, verses 1 through 9.
1: Now the whole earth had one language and the same words. And as they migrated from the east, they came upon a plain in the land of Shinar and settled there. And they said to one another, come, let us make bricks and fire them thoroughly. And they had brick for stone and bitumen for mortar. And they said, come, let us build ourselves a city and a tower with its top in the heavens, and let us make a name for ourselves. Otherwise, we shall be scattered abroad upon the face of the whole earth. The Lord came down to see the city and the tower which mortals had built. And the Lord said, look, they are one people, and they have all one language. And this is only the beginning of what they will do. Nothing that they propose to do will now be impossible for them. Come, let us go down and confuse their language there, so that they will not understand one another's speech. So the Lord scattered them abroad from there over the face of all the earth, and they left off building the city. Therefore it was called Babel, because the Lord confused the language of all the earth, and from there the Lord scattered them abroad over the face of all the earth.
0: Now, Reverend Dr. Michael DeLashmit's sermon entitled, This is Not an AI Sermon.
1: I'm sure you know the feeling. You need to call your bank or your insurance company or the airline before your next trip. You dial the number, a voice answers. It greets you warmly. It asks how it can help. It responds to your questions with skill. It even may tell a small joke or say something meant to put you at ease. And for a moment, it feels like you're speaking to someone. But after a few sentences, you realize there's no one there. The voice on the other end of the line is not a person. It's an algorithm. And that realization lingers for a moment. Because it isn't just the bank or the airline or the insurance company where we encounter these artificial voices. Increasingly, we're surrounded by voices that respond, advise, generate, compose, all without ever being embodied in flesh and blood. We live in a world full of these voices, voices that sound human, that respond intelligently, that seem almost personal. Because for most of human history, we assumed that speech, especially creative, intelligent speech, was uniquely ours. And words felt like the mark of something sacred, something deeply human. And now these words come from somewhere else. And if we're honest, that is disorienting. Not because the technology is evil, not because it doesn't work, but because it touches something deeper. It presses on a quiet assumption we carry about ourselves. But this is not a sermon about artificial intelligence. It's actually a sermon about what it means to be human. Because if a language model can make us nervous, then perhaps the anxiety is revealing something about us. Perhaps the question is not, what are machines becoming, but
2: what have we quietly come to believe about ourselves? Why does it feel like rivalry when a machine can generate what we once thought was uniquely human? And that question leads us back, not to Silicon Valley, but to Babel. The story of Babel is often told as a warning about pride. Human beings build too high and God knocks them down. But listen more closely to what the builders actually say in the text. Let us make a name for ourselves, lest we be scattered over the face of the whole earth. A name in Scripture is not merely reputation. It's identity. It signals stability, generational continuity, a future that carries your story forward. To make a name is to secure who you are and who your children will be. It's to establish a legacy across time. Their fear at Babel is grounded in something deeply human. It's the fear of disappearing, of having our lives scattered into the winds of time, of being forgotten. It's the fear grounded in the truth that we are finite. To be scattered is to be vulnerable. It's to be unprotected, to be dispersed into difference. And when scattered or forgotten, we lose control of the story that we tell about ourselves. So in response, they do what anxious humans have always done. They build. The ancient world is littered with monumental building projects. Pyramids rising from the desert sands. Ziggurats climbing toward Mesopotamian skies. Structures that reached upward as declarations of permanence. To build a tower was never merely technical. It was symbolic. Towers signaled permanence, mastery, civilization. In building a tower, we say, we're not small. We're not fragile. Our legacy will endure. We will set the terms of the story that we tell about ourselves and that will be told about us. Often, such monuments were tied to a single name, a king, a ruler, a civilization. It was a way of inscribing human achievement into history so that it couldn't be erased. And if you live as I do in a city like New York, you know that that instinct has not disappeared. From the tallest buildings named after figures of renown to campus halls named after donors long gone, we still measure greatness in height and scale and visibility, in stone and in steel. And in our information age, different kinds of towers continue to rise. Digital platforms, vast systems, technologies associated with powerful individuals whose names are meant to endure. We still imagine that scale and innovation can secure significance. So when the people of Babel say, let us make a name for ourselves, they're not merely building upward. They're securing identity through achievement. It's their way of saying, if we can build something large enough, permanent enough, perhaps we can escape our own fragility. At Babel, humanity defines itself by what it can construct, by what it can produce, by what it can achieve together. And it's really tempting, as we hear this story, a story so familiar to all of us, to assume that the problem here is the thing that they build, the towers, the brick, the system. But I don't think the tower's the problem. I think the anthropology is the problem. In other words, the problem here isn't technology, it's the quiet assumptions that are underneath it. Assumptions like, we can secure ourselves, we can define ourselves, we can make our own name. So if we listen carefully, the story of Babel is not really about towers at all. It's about what the builders believe it means to be human. They believe that a human being is one who can construct, coordinate, and secure. One who can generate something that lasts. One who can make a name that endures. And if we're honest, we live in a world today that is shaped by that very same imagination. We measure worth by our output, by our productivity, by how much we generate and how quickly we do it. And in this kind of world, something subtle happens to us. We begin to believe that our worth is tied to what we can produce. So when a machine can write fluently, can calculate instantly, can compose something that we find beautiful or profound, it unsettles us. And it's not because the machine is becoming human, but because we have quietly reduced what it means to be human to productivity and intelligence alone. If I am my output, then anything that can outproduce me threatens me. If I'm my productivity, then anything that's more efficient than me can make me really anxious. And in this light, artificial intelligence is not the first tower that humanity has built to secure itself. It's simply the latest one. The good news of the biblical story is that God does not leave humanity to its own reductions. Again and again, precisely at those moments when we forget who we are, God acts, not to punish or shame, but to correct, to liberate, to redeem, and to free. And among the many ways that God does this, the story of Pentecost is one of the most direct and dynamic. Pentecost interrupts Babel, not by undoing it, but by revealing what Babel forgot. Now, many Pentecost sermons draw the familiar parallel. At Babel, language divides us. At Pentecost, language unites us. And there is a lot of truth in that parallel. But I think something deeper is happening here. Pentecost does more than solve a communication problem. It interrupts a certain logic that says, let us make. It interrupts that imagination that defines us by our achievement. It interrupts that instinct to secure ourselves. Because at Pentecost, the story is no longer about humanity making its way up to heaven. It's about heaven coming down to us. And when heaven arrives, what is formed is not uniformity. The Spirit doesn't collapse difference into a single language. It doesn't centralize control. It doesn't erase plurality. Instead, the Spirit creates space for each to hear in their own language. And in this space, difference remains, and particularity remains, and plurality remains, and yet something fundamentally changes. Speech is no longer self-securing. It becomes self-giving. Community is no longer coerced. It becomes communion. It is often said that Pentecost is the birthday of the church. And while that makes for a tidy sermon, it's too small for what's happening here. Pentecost is not merely the beginning of an institution. It's the unveiling of a new way of being human. More than tongues of fire resting on a few heads, the giving of the Spirit signals the beginning of a humanity infused with the very life of God. And when that life enters into us, something is reconstituted. A humanity no longer defined by achievement, but by reception. No longer secured by towers, but gathered by God by gift. We're no longer anxious about being scattered, but we're drawn together in vulnerable communion. The Spirit is not given to make us more productive. The Spirit is given to make us new. So to return to the question of artificial intelligence that I raised at the beginning of this sermon, what does all of this mean in an age like ours? It means that the deepest question before us is not really technological. It's theological. If intelligence were the heart of humanity, if productivity were the measure of our worth, if fluency were the core of our identity, then yes, we'd have a reason to be anxious. But Pentecost tells us a different story. Pentecost reveals that what it means to be human is not exhausted by what we can produce. What makes us human is that we are addressed by God, drawn into communion, and able to give ourselves away in love. And this is the image of God. Not mere intelligence, not mere capacity, but participation in divine life. It's gift instead of achievement, self-giving instead of coercion, and vulnerability instead of self-securing. Artificial intelligence doesn't threaten the image of God. It exposes how thin our imagination of that image has become. And perhaps in that sense, AI is not only a disruption, but an invitation. An invitation to remember who we are. We're not towers under construction. We're not names that we have to secure. We're not productivity that we must defend. But we are creatures gathered by the Spirit. Creatures made alive by gift. Creatures whose deepest worth is not what we build, but what we receive. And in a world filled with voices, Pentecost reminds us that we are more than what we make, and we are more than what we fear.

0: Our preacher today was the Reverend Dr. Michael DeLashmet. 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Reverend Dr. Katie Hayes of Galileo Church in Fort Worth, Texas, joins us with a sermon entitled Creator Creates Creation on Genesis 1:1 through 2:4. Katie often ministers to those who feel exiled, and from that perspective, she asks what it means to trust that the world is still God's and that God is invested here and that we are the work of God's hands. That's Reverend Dr. Katie Hayes next week on Day One.
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2: From the corner of 16th and Peachtree Street, right next to the High Museum of Art in Midtown Atlanta, welcome to the First Presbyterian Church. I'm Senior Pastor Tony Sundermeyer, and I want to thank you for tuning in to today's broadcast. 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
3: Our first scripture reading comes from the book of Proverbs, chapter 14, verses 1 through 12. If you'd like to follow along in your pew Bibles, you can find the text on page 562 of the Old Testament. Now listen to the word of God for you and for me. The wise woman builds her house, but the foolish tears it down with her own hands. Those who walk uprightly fear the Lord, but one who is devious in conduct despises him. The talk of fools is a rod for their backs, but the lips of the wise preserve them. Where there are no oxen, there is no grain. Abundant crops come by the strength of the ox. A faithful witness does not lie, but a false witness breathes out lies. A scoffer seeks wisdom in vain, but knowledge is easy for one who understands. Leave the presence of a fool, for there you do not find words of knowledge. It is the wisdom of the clever to understand where they go, but the folly of fools misleads. Fools mock at the guilt offering, but the upright enjoy God's favor. The heart knows its own bitterness, and no stranger shares its joy. The house of the wicked is destroyed, but the tent of the upright flourishes. There is a way that seems right to a person, but its end is the way to death. Here ends our first reading.
4: Thank you, Clegg. Our second text is from the New Testament,
2: from the book of Philippians, Paul's letter to the church in Philippi, page 186, if you'd like to follow along in your pew Bible, as I read aloud the first four verses. Paul writes, "If then there is any encouragement in Christ, any consolation from love, any sharing in the Spirit, any compassion and sympathy, make my joy complete. Be of the same mind, having the same love, being in full accord and of one mind. Do nothing from selfish ambition or conceit, but in humility regard others as better than yourselves. Let each of you look not to your own interests, but to the interests of others." Friends, this is the word of the Lord. Thanks be to God. As some of you know, my first call out of seminary was as a youth pastor in a church of a similar size we here at First Pres. And during my first or second year, we had graduation season. And like our youth group here at First Pres, we had a lot of different schools represented. And I'm prone to hyperbole, but this is true. I had seven graduations to attend in 5 days. Seven graduations to attend in 5 days. Ben, I'm not kidding. At all seven graduations, Dr. Seuss's "Oh, the Places You'll Go" was quoted or referenced. All seven. It was referenced by valedictorians, by principals, by heads of school, by keynote speakers. Now, I have nothing against Dr. Seuss, for the record. "Oh, the Places You'll Go" is a great book. And it's a great book to give to people who are in graduation seasons or in milestone moments. I'm bringing it up, though, because graduation seasons and milestone moments are filled with cliches, right? We hear them all the time. And I've been thinking about cliches. I was thinking about this story over the past month when I was invited to give the baccalaureate address at our son Luke's graduation at Pace Academy just this past Thursday. And I was thinking about all the typical lines, the cliches that come in these moments, that come in graduation season in these milestone moments, like "Oh, the places you'll go," or "Be the change you want to see in the world," or "Don't be afraid, take risks, be bold." And in that contemplation, I kept coming back to perhaps the most hallmark perfect milestone moment phrase: "Follow your dreams." Follow your dreams. Now, there's nothing wrong with following your dreams, of course, but one thing that is missing from this ever popular cliche is a hard and profound truth. And it's a truth that I attempted to tackle at the baccalaureate address. It's a truth that I want to invite you to tackle this morning with me in the sermon. And it's the truth that says not all dreams are worth following. Not all dreams are worth following. So the question that I want us to think about this morning is not, do you have a dream? No matter what stage of life you're in, not the question, do you have a dream? But the deeper question is, the dream I have, or are the dreams I have, worthy of being followed? Are the dreams I have worthy of being followed? Is it worthy, to paraphrase the great poet Mary Oliver, is it worthy of the one wild, precious life that God has given me? Is it worthy of the kingdom that Christ came to inaugurate? Is it worthy of the love of my neighbor? The Christian life is not about chasing every dream that percolates inside of us. The Christian life, in part, is about discerning the dreams that are percolating and asking hard questions of those dreams, of that sense of purpose, of what I should be doing or what I feel called to do, and to ask hard questions like, is this dream worthy of my life?
4: Is this dream worthy of my time? Is this dream worthy of my sacrifice? Is this dream worthy of my labor and my love? And so that's where the sermon is heading this morning. And to that end, I'd invite you to join me now in a brief moment of prayer. Lord, thank you that you are a God who encourages us to dream, but we do pray that you would give us discernment around our purpose, no matter what season of life we find ourselves in, that you would give us that gift of discernment, that we would hold these things that are percolating inside of us up to your light and up to your love and grace. Use your texts and use this preacher to bring clarity to that conversation. We pray in Christ's name. Amen. So grateful that we get to celebrate our social entrepreneurs, those who've been part of the Epiphany 4.0 project, right? I'm confident that all of these entrepreneurs, these social entrepreneurs, started with a dream, started with an imagination of what the world could be. They saw a problem and they dreamt and they imagined what could be possible if this dream, if this imagination came true. Social entrepreneurs and graduates are not the only ones, though, who get the opportunity to dream. We're not only dreaming at milestone moments. I believe, as the prophet Joel has said, that in those days, says the Lord, I will pour out my spirit upon my people and your young women and young men and your old women and old men will dream dreams spanning the course of life. That dreaming is not just for those who are social entrepreneurs or graduates or those experiencing milestone moments. Dreaming, says the scripture, is for all of us. It's for all of us. And we dream at different stages of life, right? We dream in youth and young adulthood, we dream in marriage and in our family lives. We dream in vocation and in service. We dream in seasons of loss and seasons of rebuilding. We dream in midlife and transition. And we dream even in retirement, discerning purposes that are percolating deep within our souls. But how do we know that the dreams that we're sensing, the purpose that we're sensing, the nudge that we're feeling, how do we know if it's worth our one wild, precious life? How do we know that? I think there are three questions that we can ask when we're sensing purpose, when we're sensing vocation, when we're sensing a nudge, when we're sensing a call, when we're sensing a dream. I think there are three questions we can ask to discern whether or not this is what we should be doing, whether or not we should follow and pursue this dream. So here's the first question. If I follow this dream, what will it do to my soul? If I follow this nudge, if I follow this sense of purpose percolating in my life, what will it do to my soul? Will it enlarge my soul or will it diminish my soul? Will it be generative in my soul or will it kill my soul? Many of you are familiar with the name Lance Armstrong. Remember him? From the mid-1990s through the 2000s, he was one of the greatest athletes on the planet. He won the Tour de France as a cyclist 7 times in a row. 7 times in a row. Part of what made Armstrong's story so compelling was what happened to him before he rode those races when he was diagnosed with an advanced cancer. The prospects were not good, but somehow through modern medicine, through the grace of God, he was healed. And then he went on. Then he went on to win those 7 Tour de France. Those victories made him an international star. His overcoming the cancer made him an inspiration. Some of you even wore his yellow bracelets. Remember those that said, "Live strong," talking about perseverance and overcoming great obstacles. But beneath all that inspiration, we came to find out there was a lie. Armstrong had used banned performance-enhancing drugs. He denied it for years when rumors were circulating in the media, when teammates started letting the cat out of the bag. He did everything he could to protect his image. He criticized, he threatened teammates, he threatened media outlets. Whatever he could, he did to maintain his image. You see, the dream that brought him fame was the dream that destroyed his soul. He was stripped of the 7 titles, and he was erased from the record books. For a while, he earned the applause of the world as he chased this dream, but by chasing it, it cost him his integrity. And that's why this first question matters so much. When you feel a nudge in your life, when you feel a call in your life, when you feel a dream percolating in your life, when you feel some inspiration in your life, if you have to lie to achieve that dream, it's not a worthy dream. If you have to use people to achieve that dream, it's not a worthy dream. If you have to become cruel or shallow or dishonest or self-absorbed to achieve that dream, it's not a worthy dream. If the dream requires you to tear down the house of your own soul, it's not a worthy dream. It's like what Clegg read from the book of Proverbs. There's a way that seems right to a person, but in the end, it leads to death. This echoes what Jesus would say in his own ministry when he says, "What good is it if you gain the whole world but lose your soul?" That's a hard truth. Some dreams, some nudges, some inspirations that are percolating, if you follow them, you're going to be somebody you don't want to be. And if that's the case, it's not a worthy dream. Here's the second question that we have to ask about these nudges, about this inspiration, about these dreams that are coming to the fore. We have to ask the question, does this dream bless anyone besides me? Does this dream bless anyone besides me? We ask the question, if this dream, if this inspiration, if this vision, if this hope becomes a reality, who is going to benefit? Who's going to benefit? If it's just me, it's not a worthy dream. There's a woman in our congregation. She's 26 years old. She's going to be married this summer. Her name is Holland Carlton. And Holland, when she was in elementary school, she had this really freak accident that required her to go to the hospital and get an MRI just to make sure everything was okay. So she goes to CHOA, she goes to Children's Hospital, she gets the MRI, and the doctors see something on the MRI that doesn't look good. And it has nothing to do with the accident that she just experienced. There's a small tumor on her brain. A man by the name of Dr. Reisner, a physician and surgeon over at CHOA, began working with Holland and her family. And he said, "Holland, at some point, not right now, at some point we're going to have to operate and we're going to have to take that tumor out, but it's got to grow a little bit in order for us to do that. Most likely it'll happen when you are in high school." And sure enough, the time came for her to have her surgery. It was her first year as a freshman in the upper school at Pace Academy. She called and reached out to me so that we could pray together in my office before she had the surgery. She has the surgery. Dr. Reisner says it's successful, but there's complications. She's lost the ability to walk. 15 years old, an incredible athlete, has to learn how to walk again. And that's exactly what she did. She persevered and she began her active life once again. She started athletics again and she eventually graduated from Pace Academy and she went to SMU and she spent a couple of years in Dallas working, but then she had a dream to come back to Atlanta and to work at CHOA. To work at Children's Hospital. And Dr. Reisner reaches out to her and says, "Holland, I've got a job in my office as a scheduler. Imagine this. Holland is the first person a scared parent talks to on the phone. She's one of the first people that a young person, a child, a teenager interacts with, who's going through a difficult time, a challenge like she once went through. Think about that. Think about how her dream turns outward and blesses so many more people than just her. She has a meaningful career. In fact, now she's working for Choa's Foundation, raising money for kids like her, for surgeons like Dr. Reisner, for families who are walking this hard and difficult road. Think about the way that dream turns outward. And that's what a worthy dream does, right? It takes all of our wounds and our gifts and our opportunities and our suffering and our pain and our sin and our successes and takes all of it and turns it outward to bless more people than just me. That's what a worthy dream does. And that's how you know that it's a worthy nudge, that it's a worthy imagination, that it's a worthy dream, is that it becomes bigger than your own happiness, it becomes bigger than your own success, it becomes bigger than your own resume, and it starts becoming a channel of grace for the world God loves. This is how the Apostle Paul put it in Philippians. Do nothing out of selfish ambition or vain conceit. Rather, in humility, value others above yourself, not looking to your own interests, but each of you look to the interests of others. The third and final question, I'll end the sermon with this. It does require a little bit of spiritual maturity, but I know you're up for the challenge. I know you can lean into this. It's a question that I think is maybe the most important of the three. Is this dream from God? Is what I'm feeling, this nudge, this pull, this push, this imagination, this dream, is this from God? And that question is rooted in the promise of Jeremiah 29:11, where the prophet, speaking on behalf of the Lord, says, "For I know the plans I have for you, says the Lord." You see, God has dreams. God wants us to dream in our lives. No matter what season of life you're in, no matter what season, this isn't just for social entrepreneurs. It's not just for graduates. It's for all of us who are promised that the Spirit will be poured out upon us to dream dreams. It's a radical and audacious truth to say that God has dreams, that God wants you to dream. When I was 16 years old, my father died, as many of you know, of mesothelioma, a cancer caused by asbestos. He was 46. I was 16. The day before his funeral mass, we were at the calling hour in the funeral home, and people were coming in to pay their respects to my mother, to me, and my brother. And as I was standing there, and I remember like this was yesterday, I was standing right next to his coffin. And I heard the voice of God. Now, not in some like weird audible way, but the way the scriptures talk about it, speaking that still small voice in the depths of who we are. And I heard the voice of God say, "Tony, I want to use you to bring good news to people who are standing next to the coffins, to people who are walking a hard road, people who are marginalized and oppressed, to the left behind and left out, the brokenhearted, those who are rudderless. I want to use you to bring good news into their lives." Now, I was Catholic at the time. I had no idea where that call was going to take me, where that dream that was percolating was going to take me. I didn't know what a Protestant was, let alone a Presbyterian. At that time, my dream was to play basketball at Villanova and then be a statistician for the Philadelphia Eagles. That was my dream. But God had a different dream for me to dream. God had something else. And I believe the same is true for each and every one of us, not just graduates, not just social entrepreneurs, all of us, no matter what stage and season in life we're in. I want to especially rather speak directly to retirees. Those of you who are on the precipice of retiring or those in retirement, don't stop dreaming dreams. I have a dear friend, a guy by the name of Bob Sumner, who was on that call committee that brought me to that church outside of Philadelphia in Westchester, PA. He went on a medical mission trip. He's a retired dentist. He goes to Honduras with some dentist friends, and they do some work on some folks living in this city called La Entrada. And at the end of the trip, God gave him a dream to start a medical clinic in that place. And today, 20-some years on, that medical clinic is thriving. And doctors from Honduras and doctors from the States collaborate and confer with another to bring the best care. He was in his 70s when that dream came to him. Don't think the dreams aren't for you. They don't just belong to young people. They don't just belong to social entrepreneurs. They don't just belong to graduates. God is planting dreams in each and every one of us. Little nudges, little pushes, little pulls into the purpose that God has for us. And so hold those nudges, hold those dreams up to the light. Ask whether they're going to make your soul more whole or will it diminish your soul. Ask whether or not it'll bless anyone beyond yourself, and ask whether or not this is what God is doing in your life. Because God is a God who plants in us dreams for God's kingdom. May we pay attention to the nudges, the imagination, the dreams that God is tilling in the deepest parts of who we are. For the sake of the gospel and for the sake of the world, may it be so. Amen.
5: Well, friends, as we respond to the proclaimed word in prayer, I invite you to lift up any prayer requests you may have in the QR codes printed in your bulletin. We as a pastoral team pray over these requests every single Monday, and we would be delighted to pray with you in the week ahead. And now let us go together to God in prayer. Let us pray. Gracious and loving God, as we gather in worship today, we give you thanks that summer is beginning to unfold all around us. The days are warmer, the light lingers longer, and many of us are beginning to sense the promise of rest, play, and a different rhythm. And the changing of the seasons remind us again that you are present in every transition. You meet us in our work and in our rest, in the dreams we are building, and in the wisdom we need to build them well. Thank you for the gift of life and breath, for daily bread, for meaningful work, for opportunity, and for every good and perfect gift that comes from your hand. And yet, Lord, we confess that our dreams are not always shaped by your wisdom. Too often we build our lives around what can be measured, praised, or protected while neglecting the deeper work of love. We can become so focused on getting ahead that we forget who we may have left behind. We can speak with pride when wisdom would teach us gentleness. We can pursue what appears successful while missing the quiet path that leads us to life. Forgive us, O God. Reorder our desires. Teach us to dream not only for ourselves, but for the flourishing of others, so that we may be wise builders of households, of communities, and of futures marked by compassion, truth, and grace. God, we not only pray for our own dreams this morning, but we especially lift up to you our 5 Epiphany social ventures. May you bless their futures and their dreams. Give their leaders wisdom, vision, endurance, and joy for the journey ahead. And may the resources shaped by this church help their work flourish and bring tangible love to our neighbors. God, we also pray this morning for those in our community and around the world who are entering perhaps uncertain seasons this summer, those facing transition, grief, illness, financial strain, or an unknown road ahead. May they know your steady presence beside them. And Lord, we also pray for our nation and for our leaders around the world as we continue wading through conflict in Iran and the Middle East, where violence threatens life and fear shapes decisions. God, bring your wisdom, your courage, and your peace. God, we yield ourselves to you this day May you open our hands, quiet our anxious hearts, widen our imaginations, and above all, lead us toward the dreams that build up, that bless others, that serve well, and that witness to your kingdom. For we pray all these things in the name of your Son, Jesus the Christ, who taught us to pray, saying, Our Father, who art in heaven, hallowed be thy name. Thy kingdom come, thy will be done, on earth as it is in heaven. Give us this day our daily bread, and forgive us our debts as we forgive our debtors. And lead us not into temptation, but deliver us from evil. For thine is the kingdom and the power and the glory forever and ever. Amen.

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3: Good morning. It's 8 o'clock. I'm Tina Douglas. Our top story this hour, an Amber Alert ends with an Atlanta mother in jail on kidnapping charges.
4: 33-year-old Bernice Keys is in the St. Tammany Parish, Louisiana jail after police say she took her children from Atlanta and fled the state. The 8 and 9-year-olds were found safe outside New Orleans along with Keys and another man after that Amber Alert issued Saturday morning. Keys is now charged with 2 counts of kidnapping, domestic violence, and 2 counts of interference with custody. Keith Cuomo, 95.5 WSB.
3: Right now, 74 degrees in Atlanta. Warm temperatures today, but the weather will be unsteady with off and on rain. Some of it could be heavy. Your most accurate and dependable forecast is coming up. We now know the identity of the man who was shot and killed outside the White House on Saturday. He is 21-year-old Nasir Best, who has had previous encounters there. President Trump was inside the executive mansion when it happened. ABC News senior White House correspondent Selena Wang on what we're learning about the suspect killed by police in an exchange of gunfire.
5: He encountered law enforcement in June 2025 for blocking a point of entry at the White House. He was detained and involuntarily committed for a mental evaluation. 1 month later, he was arrested after he attempted to enter a White House checkpoint, telling officers he was Jesus Christ and that he wanted to get arrested. Court records showing a judge ordered he stay away from White House grounds. Trump was at the White House working in the Oval Office with his aides at the time of the shooting.
3: The president later posted on social media that he was thankful the Secret Service and law enforcement responded quickly in the situation. New from overnight, the Barrow County Sheriff's Office says an hours-long standoff with a barricaded suspect ended peacefully just after midnight. SWAT teams responded to an area off of Box Circle where the suspect, identified as Alexander Agapi, was holding off officers. He eventually gave up without incident. No officers were hurt. Agapi is facing charges of aggravated assault and terrorism.

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4: Good morning, Tina. Good morning, everyone out there. Better news in North Decatur. Crash at Scott Boulevard and Claremont Avenue has cleared, so your delays are improving in that area if you were trying to make your way to or through Decatur. The same can be said about I-20. Things working well on that East Freeway coming out of East Atlanta to the downtown connector. If you're coming out of the west side of town, Center Hill, West End, Mosley Park, you also got a smooth ride I-20 eastbound, making your way towards I-75/85. And we also had a crash clear I-75 southbound at Howe Mill Road from the left express lane to the right shoulder. So no issues making your way into Midtown. From the Loud Security Systems Traffic Center, Triple Team Traffic, 95.5 WSB.
5: I'm Channel 2 Action News Chief Meteorologist Brad Nitz. Another cloudy day, showers and thunderstorms off and on, holds a high down into the low 80s, and periods of heavy downpours and gusty winds, of course, with some of the storms. And we'll keep showers and storms in a cloudy sky through your Memorial Day. Lows in the upper 60s, highs in the low 80s.
3: 72 degrees in Stonecrest, 74 degrees in Smyrna. It is 74 degrees in Atlanta. 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
6: 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I'm your host, Belinda Skelton. Good health leads to a good life, but finding medical advice that's free and trustworthy is challenging. That's exactly why 95.5 WSB and the incredible team at Northside Hospital have come together to bring you this show. We're providing real doctors and real answers to your questions. Today, we are so fortunate to have Dr. Angel Brown joining us. Dr. Brown is a board-certified physician in pulmonology and internal medicine. Her clinical interests include lung disease, COPD, asthma, sarcoidosis. As a pulmonary care physician with 8 years' experience, Dr. Brown is dedicated to helping her patients get exemplary outcomes, focused on listening to each patient and making sure their questions get answered in a way that's easy to understand. And that is so important, Dr. Brown. Today, we're talking about some of the most common and most misunderstood lung conditions out there. COPD, sleep-related breathing disorders, vaping, related lung damage, and asthma. This is the kind of conversation that could genuinely change someone's life. So, Dr. Brown, welcome to Doctors on Call.
7: Good morning. Thank you for having me.
6: 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So we're taking your calls at 404-872-0750. 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Pick up that phone, get those questions in. And Dr. Brown, COPD is one of those problems and breathing issues that, you know, you need to decide if you're just having breathing issues or if you're having a more substantial lung issue like COPD that's slowing you down and the warning signs of COPD. How does someone know the difference or find that out?
7: So you're correct. COPD, which is chronic obstructive pulmonary disease, it can be difficult to tease out if you just have shortness of breath that comes along with being out of shape or getting older versus having a chronic lung disease for which we can offer some treatment and hopefully get rid of some of those symptoms. So for people who may have COPD, you may have where you could play golf

0: walk the course, no issue. Now you're having to drive around in a cart. Mm. You may notice that you could walk to your mailbox, which may be slightly uphill without getting short of breath, but now you're having to take a break before you can get to the mailbox.
1: Yeah.
0: You may notice you're waking up with a cough that may be producing phlegm or mucus every morning. And you may notice that you have noisy breathing, something called a wheeze, where there's little squeaks in your chest when you breathe. All of these, regardless of your age, are reasons that you should be evaluated and be assessed for potentially having COPD or a breathing disease. We suspect COPD more in someone who has a strong tobacco or smoking history.
1: Mm-hmm.
0: That would include smoking cigarettes, vaping, pipes, cigars, but also individuals who were exposed to large amounts of secondhand smoke and many years of secondhand smoke exposure.
1: Folks, if you're falling into one of those categories, give us a call, 404-872-0750. 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Talk to Dr. Angel Brown and see what is going on, and she can tell you from your symptoms that you're giving her what's going on probably. And Dr. Brown, you mentioned regardless of age.
0: Yes, a lot of individuals, they do have good primary care doctors, and they will tell them that they get short of breath. When I have patients in their 60s, which I don't consider that old.
1: I don't either.
0: But patients in their 60s, 70s, 80s, and 90s, when they develop shortness of breath, instinctively, they say, well, I'm not 20 anymore. I'm not 40 anymore. And I encourage them that shortness of breath isn't inevitable. Just mm-hmm. because you're getting older doesn't mean that you should be short of breath. And if it's been a change from your routine, because there's lots of people in their 70s and 80s that are more active than I am. But if there's a change and you've developed this breathing issue, it should be evaluated to make sure there isn't a lung disease because it should not be chalked up to just getting older.
1: Okay. And what if you're coughing a lot? You know, people have that little tickle or cough a lot or feel like they need to cough. Is that an early sign of COPD?
0: So definitely a chronic cough, meaning a cough that's lasted more than 4 weeks, can be a sign of COPD. And unfortunately, most commonly, the cough is disruptive to sleep. It's usually mm-hmm. early morning. Anyone who's had a cough that's lasting more than 3-4 weeks should be evaluated. Whether you go to your primary care or urgent care or a lung specialist like myself, a chronic cough should be evaluated to figure out what's causing it. So for the most part, when someone coughs, we want to treat the symptoms and give medications
1: right.
0: that can kind of quiet the cough or help you expel phlegm or mucus. But when a cough is lasting, we need to make sure there isn't any airway damage, any lung damage, any vocal cord issue. And yes, we do test individuals with a chronic cough for COPD and asthma to make sure that's not the underlying cause, because the treatment is different based on the cause of the cough.
1: Does it get misdiagnosed a lot because of allergies in the South? Because allergies can last weeks, and this cough could go weeks, and it could be more than just allergies.
0: And so, misdiagnosis versus a delay in diagnosis.
1: Okay.
0: So there are lots of individuals who are appropriately deemed allergic. I didn't have allergies until I moved to the South.
1: Yeah.
0: And so my allergies are year-round.
1: Yes.
0: During high season, spring and fall, I double up on my allergy medicine.
1: Uh-huh.
0: But I have to take allergy medicine every day since I live in Georgia. And when it comes to somebody who may have a breathing issue, yes, a cough, especially if the cough comes on all of a sudden in March or April, or in winter when the air is really cold and dry, a cough can be chalked up to, well, this is just a seasonal event. And it doesn't necessarily mean that the person never gets diagnosed with COPD or a breathing disorder, but it causes a delay because usually the person gets treated repeatedly mm-hmm. at an urgent care or at their PCP with different interventions before they are referred or encouraged to see a lung specialist that can do further testing. And so in those cases, I do see a delay. Over the past winter, I actually diagnosed a lot of individuals with new pulmonary diseases that I suspected they had for years. because they kept getting Band-Aids.
1: Yes.
0: Steroid shots, inhalers, symptoms go away and they forget about it. And so I had a handful of patients that ended up in the hospital. And fortunately, when you're admitted or seen in the emergency department at a Northside facility,
1: right,
0: and it's a breathing issue, they automatically will refer you to pulmonary at the time of discharge. And I caught a lot of asthmatics who didn't know they were asthmatics, and that's why they kept having these seasonal flares. And then once they got on treatment, even during allergy season, they didn't have that cough that they were used to always having. So,
1: and then their life is so much better after that with the proper treatment and medication.
0: 100%. They almost forget about me. But yes.
1: Oh, we are speaking with Dr. Angel Brown. She is board certified pulmonologist and pulmonary critical care medicine. And we're talking about lung disease, asthma, COPD. We'd love to take your call in the studio. 404-872-0750. That's 404-872-0750. Is it hereditary? Is COPD hereditary? If my mom had COPD, can I look for that down my road?
0: So what I will say, there are certain genetic testing. There is an enzyme deficiency that not many people have heard of, and it's called alpha-1 antitrypsin. And so when there's an individual who maybe never smoked but seems to have some symptoms that are consistent or chest imaging findings consistent with COPD, we will test for that enzyme deficiency. For the most part, COPD is thought of as a preventable smoking-related disorder. Individuals whose parents had COPD and have never smoked but their parents were heavy smoker tend to develop asthma. And so a lot of times when I have these people who are maybe middle age or older, and I'm talking to them about asthma and wondering if anybody else in the family has it, I will go back to, did you grow up in a household where individuals smoked inside? And they will say, yeah, my parents smoked. They were heavy smokers. And unfortunately, those young people tend to develop asthma at a disproportionate high level than the general population. Also, with regards to COPD, we see it in non-smokers, but usually in individuals who are more so in third world countries where they cook over open flames.
1: Oh, yes.
0: You can develop from the exposure. There are individuals who are concerned if they've lived in a cabin or had a cabin where they cooked using heated it with a stove, and they're concerned about exposure that way. And I have had individuals have acute breathing issues or coughing spells or something called bronchitis, inflammation in the chest, just because of that exposure, but they don't typically develop COPD.
1: Okay, does COPD, when you are diagnosed with COPD, are there stages, or is it just you have COPD? Congratulations.
0: So when you're diagnosed with COPD, usually at the time of diagnosis, the doctor can let you know a stage. From a patient perspective, staging is going to be mild, moderate, severe, very severe. And those stages, from patients, it's based on symptoms. So if you're mild, you may not really have any symptoms unless you're really exerting yourself, biking for miles, hiking, going uphill. If you're severe, you could have symptoms just rolling over in bed, talking to friends and family, you'll be short of breath, standing from sitting. So the stages from a patient perspective are symptom driven. From a doctor perspective, we do pulmonary function testing in the office, and it lets us know a number, something that we can quantify that lets us know what stage. And yes, at the time of diagnosis, we try and give you the stage because treatment is based on severity of the disease.
1: Is there a cure for COPD?
0: So the short answer is no. If your COPD is severe enough and you are healthy enough and your age is right, lung transplantation is used to treat COPD, and getting a new lung technically may seem like a cure unless the person continues to smoke. But there's no cure for COPD. There's treatment, and treatments are geared towards preserving lung function, meaning we don't want your lungs to get any worse than they are, and also improving quality of life or improving symptoms, which is what's important to the patients.
1: Okay. And the lungs renew themselves how frequently?
0: So when it comes to lungs, unfortunately, as the lungs get older, they lose that ability. So lungs can regenerate and repair, turn over new cells. This usually tapers off when we get to be 65, 70, which is why we notice that the disease itself is a bit more challenging to treat, and symptoms are challenging to control. But they can, to a point, especially if you remove the inciting event, meaning if you stop doing the thing that led to the COPD, your lungs have a better chance of repairing themselves.
1: Okay, great information. We're speaking with Dr. Angel Brown from Northside Hospital. 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
2: Team in the Loud Security Systems Traffic Center. Last weekend, we were watching as the construction crews shut down I-285 north and southbound between Cascade Road and MLK. But guess what? Construction is suspended this weekend because of the holiday and all the events that are going on. So that it part of the interstate is wide open, and so is everything else. Highway 78, we also normally see some road work around Brockett Road, but things are flowing smoothly at this time. No cone zones to speak of. I'm Chinwe Maponya-Cook, Triple Team Traffic, 95.5 WSB.
3: I'm Channel 2 Action News Chief Meteorologist Brad Nitz. Another cloudy day, showers and thunderstorms off and on, holds a high down into the low 80s, and periods of heavy downpours and gusty winds, of course, with some of the storms. And we'll keep showers and storms in a cloudy sky through your Memorial Day. Lows in the upper 60s, highs in the low 80s.
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0: 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We have so much to talk about, Dr. Brown. When a spouse tells another spouse they snore, do you take it as, okay, you're snoring, that's annoying, or maybe you need more, like a CPAP, or you have sleep apnea, or something worse is going on? How do you start the process of knowing when they need more treatment?
1: So I usually tell patients when they come in and say, I have to get checked because my snoring is keeping my wife awake. I usually say, doctors, we don't care if you snore, but bed partners, spouses, even your children, buddies you go camping with, they all care if you snore. Uh-huh. What we're worried about is if you snore and you wake up feeling unrefreshed. You go to sleep at 10, you wake at 8, and you feel exhausted. If you're in the bed and sleeping that long and it's good, effective, efficient sleep, you should be ready to hit the day running. But if you're waking up tired, then something is going on during your sleep that is beyond snoring. Snoring can be just that, or it can be a symptom that your airway is intermittently or closing off in your sleep and preventing airflow and you from getting oxygen to your brain and your heart. That's when snoring is concerning. I tell anyone, if your spouse wants you to see a doctor because of your snoring, you need to be evaluated to make sure you don't have sleep apnea or something else that's disruptive overnight.
0: So what's the first thing you do to your patients to decide which way to go and what they need?
1: And so essentially, I do a pretty extensive questioning, and I let the patients know ahead of time. I'm going to ask some questions. They may be weird. I want to know if they drink alcohol. Alcohol is great at putting people to sleep, but reflexively, it causes you to wake up in a couple hours. So it's not great if you're having sleep issues. I ask, what time do you go to bed? Do you have a consistent routine? And some people are like clockwork. Put the kids to bed. I go to sleep about 10:30. My alarm goes off at 6:45, 8 o'clock. Okay, when your alarm goes off, do you get out of bed or do you hit snooze? Hitting snooze once, twice, multiple times is a red flag. When you wake up, do you have a headache in the morning? Yeah, but I've had a headache in the morning for years. Having a headache can happen for individuals who are not getting enough oxygen to their brain overnight, and their brain lets them know it's unhappy and you wake up with a headache. Asking, do you have to drink coffee to get going, or can you just get up and start your day? Oh, no, I have to have at least one cup of coffee. How big is that cup? I've had one person tell me he drinks he has a cup holder that will hold a pot of coffee. I said, that's not a cup of coffee.
0: No, that's not.
1: I've had one person that say, oh, it's not a big deal. I've drank 4 cups of coffee for the past 10 years.
0: Oh, my gosh.
1: That's just my normal. I don't need it. That's just a habit. So those type of things are red flags that make me say, you need a sleep study.
0: Absolutely. We're going to dig more into that sleep study and other things about your sleep that could be affecting your health. You're listening to Doctor's Own Call, sponsored by Northside Hospital. Dr. Angel Brown is in the studio with us. 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
10: Good morning at 8:30. I'm Tina Douglas. Our top stories today. The roadways are crowded with travelers this holiday weekend, with nearly 40 million people on the move for Memorial Day. Close to 4 million are flying to their destinations, and that means business is brisk at the world's busiest airport. According to FlightAware, only 15 flights delayed so far this morning at Hartsfield-Jackson Atlanta International Airport. That could change in the coming hours. Airfares, too, are climbing higher, just like the cost of filling your tank.
11: That record is met with record-high travel prices. CBS travel editor Peter Greenberg says airfares are up with no decline in sight.
12: International airfares are up 37% over what they were in February. Domestic airfares, 20% more.
11: In the meantime, his best advice for upcoming summer travel is to buy tickets ahead of time. Jordan D. Brown, 95.5 WSB.
10: A 33-year-old Atlanta woman is jailed in Louisiana after police say she kidnapped her 2 children. An Amber Alert was issued early Saturday for Bernice Keys, who police say took her 8-year-old son and 9-year-old daughter and fled the state. Police caught up with her near New Orleans. She's being held on kidnapping and other charges at the St. Tammany Parish. There's been an influx of people surrendering their pets in the midst of financial hardship.
11: In DeKalb and Fulton counties, Lifeline Animal Project reports a 30% increase in dog surrenders and 43% in adoption returns compared to April 2025. Lifeline PR manager Tamika Artis says the organization is here to help pet owners in need.
13: So you don't have to suffer in silence. You don't have to surrender your pet. We have programs that can help you.
11: Lifeline offers various veterinary services like neuter assistance and pet supplies to residents for free. Jordan D. Brown, 95.5 WSB.
10: An hours-long standoff in Barrow County ends peacefully. The Barrow County Sheriff's Office says Alexander Agapi surrendered to police after the confrontation near Box Circle. It's unknown what led to the standoff. Agapi is facing several charges, including aggravated assault and making terroristic threats. Time now to check traffic. Chinwave and Panya Cook is in the 24-hour traffic center.
14: And right now, things are flowing well on the perimeter. I-285 northbound and southbound. That's going to be your inner and outer loop. You got a good-looking ride leaving Washington Road, exit 1, as you circle the city, going through Sandy Springs, Tucker, and even Stonecrest, and back around to Old National Highway, exit 60. No cause for concern at this time. Even with the rain coming and going, you got speed limit conditions out there, so no need to rush if you were trying to get to or from the airport. From the Loud Security System Traffic Center, Triple Team Traffic, 95.5 WSB.
15: I'm Channel 2 Action News Chief Meteorologist Brad Nitz. Another cloudy day, showers and thunderstorms off and on, holds a high down into the low 80s, and periods of heavy downpours and gusty winds, of course, with some of the storms. And we'll keep showers and storms in a cloudy sky through your Memorial Day. Lows in the upper 60s, highs in the low 80s.
10: It is 73 degrees in Tucker, 74 degrees in Woodstock, 74 degrees in Atlanta. More news at 9 o'clock. 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
18: 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You'll also get a vacation.

0: And welcome back to Doctors on Call on 95.5 WSB, helping you live a healthier and happier life. I'm your host, Belinda Skelton. Today, we're so fortunate to have Dr. Angel Brown joining us. Dr. Brown is a board-certified physician in pulmonology and internal medicine. And she is with Northside Hospital, and we're taking your calls at 404-872-0750. 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Dr. Brown, this next topic I'm going to bring up is a little controversial. Vaping and lung disease. What your lungs are trying to tell you. I've heard that vaping, from some people, their argument is that vaping is safer than cigarettes. What does vaping actually do to the lungs? And is that a claim that is true?
1: I will say, I tell my patients who use vape or try to use vape to get off of cigarettes, it is not safer than smoking cigarettes. It took 50 plus years to determine all of the things in cigarettes that are bad for the lungs. Vaping has not been around that long, but we do know that it can cause permanent lung damage. Unlike tobacco or cigarette smoking, which can take decades before we notice the damage in lungs, vaping can cause damage in as little as 1 year of usage. You do notice symptoms that vaping's hurting your lungs, with coughing, wheezing, issues with not being able to be as active as you normally are within about 3 days of using vapes.
0: 3 days?
1: 3 days. Wow. So it's accelerated because there's lots of chemicals that unfortunately can cause cancer as well as COPD in vapes because it's flavored, because it's, I guess, marketed more palatable. It seems like it's a benign method of getting your nicotine.
0: Well, it tastes like cotton candy. It can't be bad.
1: Yes, and it smells like cotton candy and smoke. But vapes themselves, because it's heated, it accelerates the damage and the chemical reaction that you're inhaling into your lungs. Mm-hmm. Because there's oils that are used to add all those lovely smells and flavors, it can coat the inside of your lungs and reduce the function. Our lungs prefer nice, clean, fresh air, and oils cause the little hairs in our lungs to lay down. And we actually need those hairs called cilia to get toxins, mucus, bad things out of our lungs. And when we vape, we potentially reduce them to inactive. So vaping, we know, has caused severe respiratory failure in young people who are normally healthy. We saw that in 2019. I was working in the ICU, and we had lots of cases of healthy 18, 19, 20-year-olds that ended up on life support or ventilators because their lungs didn't work. At first, we didn't understand what was going on, thought maybe it was part of an infection, but there was no virus, there was no disease. The only causative action is that all of these individuals vaped. Those that survived the illness, of course, swore off and began to preach to their friends. But we do know now in 2026 that we have 11 and 12-year-olds that are vaping.
0: Oh, it's just heartbreaking. So it seems like they were getting on the vape to get off cigarettes. And they're trading one problem for a potentially much more serious other problem. Okay, now they're addicted to vapes, Dr. Brown. What now?
1: And so with the vape, the reason why they're so addictive is because the vape has actually a higher concentration of nicotine, which is the addictive property in cigarettes. So that's why people become addicted. The reason why it's a problem is because we know nicotine is a toxin, and it can cause your vessels to constrict or become small and decrease blood flow to all parts of your body. So that's why it's really a big issue and not a great alternative to cigarettes, or not a good way to get off of cigarettes, because the problem is the nicotine, and all you've done is traded one nicotine delivery system for a worse nicotine delivery system. So when it comes to vaping or smoking, I do what we call tobacco cessation, which means your doctor's kind of begging you to stop vaping or smoking cigarettes for your own health. I usually provide literature, information. I let them know that, hey, within 20 minutes of not ingesting nicotine, your heart thanks you. Within a week of not ingesting nicotine, your blood vessels no longer are constricting or getting small. Your blood flow and circulation improve. It may take years before you get the decreasing cancer benefit, but from the time you stop smoking and stop ingesting nicotine, whether it's vapor cigarettes, your body does let you know that it's trying to heal, and that's the important part. Northside does offer counseling classes. Sometimes if you do things as a group and you have support, it helps you release some of these vices or helps with some of these addictions. But from a doctor perspective, I do counsel at every visit. I don't want patients to think just because they're vaping or smoking that I'm going to give up on them and that I'm going to stop caring or I'll stop treating them. And I've had patients say that because I wouldn't stop smoking, my last lung doctor kind of dusted their hands and said I should probably go someplace else.
0: Wow.
1: Smoking is an addiction. My father passed away from a heart attack because of smoking. And it's not just COPD, but the vasoconstriction and the issue that nicotine and vaping can cause does damage the heart. It does make the vessel supplying blood flow to the heart firm and stiff where they can't supply. So it causes a lot of dangers, and the best thing that I can do as a physician is to keep encouraging my patients at every visit. If they decrease the number or the time that they're vaping, I'm proud and I congratulate them on that, and we keep working. I also offer there's medications, there's counseling that can help. So you try and give the patient different avenues, just make sure that they are supported and that even if they still smoke, they're still my patient.
0: Right.
1: And I'm still going to keep trying to get their lungs better in the process.
0: Going in the right direction, baby steps.
1: Exactly.
0: Anything in the right directions, they're great. Let's go to the phone lines, Dr. Brown, and speak with Kathy. Kathy, you're on WSB. How are you today?
2: Doing well, and you?
0: Doing great. What do you want to ask the doctor about?
2: Well, I was diagnosed with asthma as an adult in my 40s, and now I'm 70. My mom smoked cigarettes when I was a child, and my dad smoked a pipe. When do I consider that it's no longer asthma and it's now COPD?
1: So that is a great question. So when we diagnose individuals with asthma or COPD, normally we have symptoms. So somebody who comes in is coughing, short of breath, wheezing. They can't do all the things they used to do. So symptoms is one part of COPD. The other part is the exposure history. And the last part of that is breathing test. So in order to differentiate between asthma versus COPD, we do something called pulmonary function testing, also known as spirometry. And we put you in a little booth and we have you do some breathing exercises. And if your lung function gets better when we treat you, give you albuterol, which is a breathing medicine to open up your airways, and we repeat the test. If your lung function normalizes or improves, that diagnoses asthma. If the lung function does not normalize or improve, that denotes the COPD, because COPD is not reversible and asthma is. And that's usually how we classify. Now, there is a segment of the population that behaves like an asthmatic, but their lung function looks like COPD. And it's an older term, but I do classify those as COPD with asthma overlap or asthma with COPD overlap. And it just means that they have triggers, things that cause them to have breathing issues, dust, pet dander, pollen, but they also have an airway obstruction on breathing tests that doesn't really get better. So it's a component of both. I will say for you, typically individuals like yourself who grew up in a household where people smoked usually are asthmatics. If you are concerned that your symptoms are getting worse, definitely you should be evaluated, have breathing tests done to see if you convert it. The treatments are slightly different, asthma versus COPD, and the prognosis or the worsening of the disease is slightly worse when you have COPD. So it's important for you to know the difference.
0: All right, Kathy.
2: Thank you.
0: Do you want to give your office number?
1: Absolutely. So again, Dr. Angel Brown. I'm with Northside, but I'm Cherokee Lung and Sleep Specialist. I am located in Acworth, but Northside has pulmonologists everywhere. 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I'm at 4450 Calabria Crossing, Suite 1220. 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You'll talk to Kathy, who is my front office person, and she'd be happy to get you in. We can sometimes do same-day appointments.
0: All right. Thanks, Miss Kathy. I hope things go a little better for you, okay?
2: Thank you.
0: Bye-bye. Now, I have to ask you before we head to the break, what are the warning signs that vaping's already started damaging somebody's lungs?
1: So like I mentioned, you can actually have signs within the first 3 days. And it's strange to say, but those signs are kind of like flu-like symptoms, kind of like a malaise, rundown, a little cough or tickle in the back of the throat. And it's a sign that your immune system is responding to something. So that's why it's similar to flu-like symptoms. And that will progress to having what we say is a decreased activity tolerance, which just means I can't run as fast as I can.
0: Yeah.
1: Young people run, they jog, they do all the things. They may notice they can't keep up with their peers or people their same age. And you could notice that within weeks to months. Usually the symptoms will manifest within the first year, and it's coughing. And it can be a productive cough, meaning you're coughing up phlegm or your cough sounds wet or rattly. And it could be wheezing or having trouble breathing at night when you go to lay down. Those are symptoms, your lungs kind of screaming, it doesn't like this and we need to stop.
0: So what would you say to parents to help them out if they have young teens vaping? And I mean, how would you give them some pro tips?
1: And so for parents, it's tricky because young people believe they know all the things.
0: Oh, of course they do.
1: And they don't realize that their parents probably did some things that their grandparents weren't proud of. I think for the most part, trying to reinforce healthy habits. So young people think that, well, you don't know. You think vaping's not safe because you're just old and it's not safe. But reinforce that when they exhale, there is a plume of smoke. Those plumes carry toxins in them, and so they've ingested that, but they're also sharing it with anyone who's around them. Anything that creates that degree of smoke can't be healthy or healthy for your lungs.
0: Okay.
1: I always try and reinforce, when you first started vaping or even smoking, did you notice that you had a little cough before you got used to it? That was your first sign that this is probably not healthy for you. And kids and teens and young people miss these little clues that if you inhale something and it causes a cough, that's a sign that your airway and lungs are trying to tell you this isn't healthy.
0: All right. Great information for parents trying to control that vaping issue with their young children. You're listening to Dr. Zone Call, sponsored by Northside Hospital. Dr. Angel Brown is our guest this hour. 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
3: In the Loud Security Systems Traffic Center. Let's take a ride down I-85. If you're in Duluth, you're looking good. I-85 southbound, leaving 316. It's got speed limit conditions as you make your way past Jimmy Carter Boulevard, exit 99, and trying to make your way towards 285. Meanwhile, if you're on I-85 coming out of Fairburn, northbound ride is looking pretty smooth as well as you make your way past Sonoya Road. Not even seeing any of our usual slowdowns near Sonoya Road and Fairburn Industrial Boulevard as you hop off that exit. So it's a good ride as you make your way northbound back towards 285 and towards that airport. I'm Chinwe Maponya-Cook, Triple Team Traffic, 95.5 WSB.
4: I'm Channel 2 Action News Chief Meteorologist Brad Nitz. Another cloudy day, showers and thunderstorms off and on, holds a high down into the low 80s, and periods of heavy downpours and gusty winds, of course, with some of the storms. And we'll keep showers and storms in a cloudy sky through your Memorial Day. Lows in the upper 60s, highs in the low 80s.
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0: And welcome back to the last segment of Doctor's Own Call this week. 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Our guest in the studio is Dr. Angel Brown, board-certified pulmonologist and internist, lung disease, and been in the business for 8 years. And we're taking your calls at 404-872-0750. That's 404-872-0750. So, Dr. Brown, can you... Like, my son was premature, so he had asthma issues as a young child. But I'm hearing, and I thought that that's when asthma issues kind of started happening as a young child. But the literature that I read said that asthma can present itself as an adult.
1: So, correct. Most people believe that asthma is a disease of childhood.
0: Right.
1: And for some of those individuals who get diagnosed later in life, they've actually had asthma their entire lives. They had symptoms that were extremely subtle, and it just went undiagnosed and unrecognized because the symptoms were subtle. It didn't cause any problem. They didn't need any treatment. Myself, I was diagnosed with asthma probably at 7 or 8 years old. I thought it was a childhood disease until I hit med school, and then my asthma symptoms came back with a vengeance, and it may have been stress or it may have been a change of environment, but then I quickly realized that asthma is kind of a lifelong diagnosis. We do know that about 7.5% of individuals who are 65 years old and older are diagnosed with new onset asthma. And it can be triggered by, like I said, moving to Georgia. The allergies are amazing.
0: Welcome to Georgia.
1: But it can be triggered by a number of things. Some asthmatics are kind of allergic, and you will notice that when they relocate to a place that has a lot of allergens or the air quality is not fabulous, mm-hmm. That they suddenly will develop symptoms that are classic asthma. Some individuals will suddenly start working out more and notice when they're on the treadmill, they have wheezing and shortness of breath, and it's kind of an exercise-induced asthma. Some individuals every fall, winter, spring will have coughing fits, and it's a cough variant type of asthma, but it can be diagnosed at any age.
0: How do you distinguish asthma from allergies?
1: So that's a great question, and sometimes they hold hands. And so when it comes to allergies, runny nose, watery eyes, sniffles, scratchy throat, asthma, you're going to have more debilitating symptoms. So instead of just a scratchy throat and wanting to clear it all the time, you could have a barky cough that wakes you up at night. You could have wheezing or noisy breathing that keeps you from sleeping at night. And you could have issues where you can't really walk or run because your chest gets tight and it's hard to breathe out. At that point, when you're having the shortness of breath, the nighttime symptoms, you definitely need to be evaluated to see if you have asthma as opposed to just allergies. And a lot of people do get treated multiple times for allergies, and these symptoms just keep coming back, and they're like, I don't understand why my allergies are out of control. And it's like, well, you have asthma with a sprinkle of allergies, and we need to treat that asthma.
0: Well, to top it with, you know, the best indication to give somebody sympathy that has asthma is they gave them a coffee stirrer to breathe through. And they said, walk around the room and breathe only through this coffee stirrer. And then stop and breathe only through the coffee stirrer. And he said, that's what someone with asthma feels. And we were all just, you know, panicking because we weren't getting enough air. And they said, that's what an asthmatic feels. So I am very empathetic to asthma patients. How can you help a listener understand the difference and COPD and all the ones that we're talking about today in a nutshell?
1: And so in a nutshell, COPD, predominantly the complaint is usually activity intolerance. They can't go upstairs, they can't go up inclines, and they have a productive cough, a phlegm, usually every morning when they wake up and they feel like they cleared out, they're better. When it comes to asthma, people will walk into a warm room from being in a cold environment, and it takes their breath away. People who like to run and jog in winter and take an inhale of cold air suddenly, it takes their breath away. They can't breathe. They start coughing. People who walk into a pollen-filled environment, they start wheezing, coughing, get short of breath. Asthmatics are generally much more symptomatic with a bunch of different things we call triggers. Spicy cooking can set them off, hairsprays, perfumes. So asthmatics usually have some symptoms that are triggered by inhaling something their lungs don't like. People with COPD could have flares because of bacterial infections. Asthmatics, more viruses and colds can cause flares.
0: Great information, Dr. Brown. Thank you so much for joining us on Doctor's On Call. And I want to thank Northside Hospital for providing this important and sponsoring this show. And where can they find you, Dr. Brown?
1: So I'm Cherokee Lung and Sleep. I'm going to be your Ackworth in Cobb County pulmonary specialist. I'm located at 4450 Calabrese Crossing, Suite 1220 in Ackworth, Georgia.
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5: Good morning, it's 9 o'clock. I'm Tina Douglas, our top story this hour, and an Amber Alert ends with an Atlanta mother in jail on kidnapping charges.
6: 33-year-old Bernice Keys is in the St. Tammany Parish, Louisiana jail after police say she took her children from Atlanta and fled the state. The 8 and 9-year-olds were found safe outside New Orleans, along with Keys and another man, after that Amber Alert issued Saturday morning. Keys is now charged with 2 counts of kidnapping, domestic violence, and 2 counts of interference with custody. Keith Cuomo, 95.5 WSB.
5: 74 degrees in Atlanta, rainy skies, off and on rain today. Some of it could be heavy. Your most accurate and dependable forecast is coming up. Millions hit the roads and airways this holiday weekend, and many are running into higher gas prices, and airline tickets are on the increase too. That's due to the ongoing conflict in the Middle East because of the oil not moving through the Strait of Hormuz. CBS travel editor Peter Greenberg says that probably won't change anytime soon.
7: Even if you opened up the Straits of Hormuz today, it would take 6 to 9 months for jet fuel prices to stabilize, and there's no guarantee the airlines are going to lower the prices.
5: He says travelers need to make sure they get their tickets early. President Trump providing an update on talks with Iran following calls with Gulf leaders and a separate call with Israel's Prime Minister Netanyahu. ABC's Alex Prochet in Washington.
8: President Trump says the deal to end the war will be announced soon, but here's the thing. He's packed a lot of caveats with this announcement. Trump says the deal has largely been negotiated, but it's not done. It still needs sign-off from all the parties involved.
5: Saturday marked 12 weeks since the war with Iran started. There's been an influx of people surrendering their pets in the midst of financial hardship.
9: In DeKalb and Fulton counties, Lifeline Animal Project reports a 30% increase in dog surrenders and 43% in adoption returns compared to April 2025. Lifeline PR manager Tamika Artis says the organization is here to help pet owners in need.
10: So you don't have to suffer in silence. You don't have to surrender your pet. We have programs that can help you.
9: Lifeline offers various veterinary services like neuter assistance and pet supplies to residents for free. Jordan D. Brown, 95.5 WSB.
5: A fire breaks out in a home in East Point, and an investigation is ongoing to determine how it started.
11: Two engines, a ladder, and a command vehicle rush to May Apple Lane as a home is consumed by flames. One firefighter gets trapped after a wall collapses inside the house, but crews were able to quickly save the firefighter and no injuries are reported. East Point Fire Department says 9

0: The Nissan Rogue. Pack it. 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
11: 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And we know the shortcuts.
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18: 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Let's get a traffic update with Chinwe Maponya-Cook in the 24-hour traffic center.
19: Brand new crash we heard on the scanners. Downtown connector, I-7585 northbound. The exit ramp to Spring Street, that's going to be exit 249D as in dog, is completely shut down due to a crash. Got multiple fire units on the scene. Ambulances, hero units as well. Big crash. Looks like that fire truck just pulled away from the two right lanes, but you also have a right lane blocked there with a hero unit. Again, that's I-7585 northbound. Crash knocking out the exit ramp to Spring Street. From the Loud Security Systems Traffic Center, Triple Team Traffic 95.5 WSB.
20: I'm Channel 2 Action News Chief Meteorologist Brad Nitz. Periods of showers and storms today into the low 80s, and it'll be the same for Monday and into the work week.
18: 75 degrees in Midtown. Scottsdale, Georgia is coming up at 9:30. 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Breaking news when it happens. 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
22: Good morning. Welcome to Money Matters here. It's Sunday morning, Memorial Day weekend. I guess if you're tuning in, you didn't travel, or maybe you're listening online on a Sunday morning on WSB, the WSB radio app. But we are here, Wes Moss, along with Jeff Lloyd, in studio on perhaps the most prominent travel day of in Memorial Day history. An estimated 45 million people traveling by auto, 39.1 million air, 3.66 million, and other 2.22 million. I have no idea what the other category might be.
23: Well, that's why I'm here. It is

0: Bus, train, and cruise ship. That's the other.
1: I don't think cruise ship really counts as travel because you've got to travel to go get onto a cruise ship and then you ride around in the water. I don't know if that really counts, Jeff Lloyd. So I take issue with these numbers from AAA 2026 Memorial Day travel forecast. I think there's a hole in that data.
0: So you're fact checking this data?
1: I'm fact checking
0: the
1: data.
0: I saw something in the data that I didn't agree with either. They said that airfare for round trip domestic flights are 6% cheaper this year compared to last year.
1: That doesn't even make any sense.
0: And I think I remember going through the CPI data 2 weeks ago, airfare up 20.7%. So maybe these AAA travelers locked in airfare earlier before jet fuel prices spiked.
1: And if you listen to some of the CEOs of the big airlines, there has been a big flurry of ticket purchasing because people knew and were anticipating higher oil prices, higher airfare. So there was a little bit of a flurry to buy airline tickets.
0: So I did.
1: So they may be right. They may be right.
0: Little anecdotal evidence. I was on a website looking at flights that were at the end of May, so around this time, versus what they were or are going to be at the end of July. And there was like 25-30% difference.
1: More expensive out in the future. Top destinations. And by the way, on the money, finance, early retirement, money and happiness planning side today of Money Matters, a little bit of a, I would say we have a barbell type show. We're going to talk about two completely opposite ends of the investment spectrum. On one end, the absolute deluge, I call it a bonanza, an IPO bonanza of three of the biggest names that are potentially going public over the next, call it, couple of months. One, of course, is SpaceX, with we don't know what the valuation will be after the first day it goes public, but the rumors are anywhere from $1.2 trillion to $1.75 trillion. Time will tell. We have OpenAI. We have Anthropic. All three of these companies put together could be $3 trillion worth of IPOs. These are the biggest and could be by far the biggest IPOs from a valuation standpoint and the amount of cash they raise. The last biggest IPO was Saudi Aramco, which, and this is back in 2019. This is right now the holds the belt, the title for the most cash raised, and it was about $29 billion. These companies are talking about raising $70, $80 billion per company. And these are extraordinary numbers and extraordinary wealth being created by this. Just a fascinating number of millionaires already minted at some of these artificial intelligence companies. So we're going to go through those numbers as well. On the other side of the barbell, the complete opposite of a wildly giant private company now going public to the open market so that you can participate in those shares. On the other side of the equation, bonds. And our CIO, Connor Miller, wrote a wonderful piece this week, research-wise, titled Bonds Are Back, with a 10-year Treasury yield now at well over 4.5%, around 4.6. It got up to almost 4.7 at some point this past week, which means for $4,600 or more in interest per $100,000, which is really about the highest we've seen since 2007 for a sustainable level. So we're going to go through some of the math on how bonds are finally pulling their weight. For years, we've talked about how yield is destiny when it comes to your overall returns for bonds. Yield is destiny, meaning that if you start with a 1% yield for a bond, your likely rate of return is probably around 1%. Today, that's not the case. Bonds are back to a level, they're pulling their weight. And I think most importantly, should be now the portfolio ballast that, in full transparency, back in 2022, they didn't really do because we had stocks down and we had bonds down. Well, bonds were starting from a lower level from an interest perspective. Now, with interest rates where they are, there's room for a flight to safety. What happens when more people buy bonds? They push up the price, and because it's an inverse relationship, rates go down. And that's typically what we see in big stock market pullbacks. People, investors say, hey, I'd like some of the safety side of the equation. So they buy treasuries, U.S. treasuries, high quality corporate bonds, prices up, yields down. And now there's some room for yields to drift lower. If that happens, when yields are at 1%, it was really hard for them to go much lower than that. So we're talking barbell investment strategies here. I'm not going to, in full transparency, an IPO is not an investment strategy. That's a speculative, not that many people are can even participate with this. And Jeff Lloyd, I'm going to bring a real life question that was posed to me just this week. And again, lots of headlines. And not only do you and I read the headlines, usually Wall Street Journal, CNBC, Bloomberg, our kids see those same headlines.
0: But this question was posed by a savvy young investor, wasn't it?
1: I don't know how savvy he is, but my 10-year-old said, "Hey, Dad, why didn't we put a lot of money, why didn't you invest in OpenAI 3 years ago?"
0: That's a great question.
1: It is a great question. Why didn't you... You knew ChatGPT was a great thing. Why wouldn't you have invested in OpenAI, Dad? And I thought for a second, and I said, "I'm sorry, I'm not the Saudi private investment fund.
0: Son. You're not a Saudi.
1: I'm not
0: prince.
1: Andreessen Horowitz venture capital fund." And the reality here, and it made me realize that 99.9999% of Americans didn't even have the ability to invest in these private companies. And that is the reality of it's always somewhat like that when it comes to venture capital investing. But because these companies were so prominent and needed so much capital, they didn't go to the Jeff Lloyds of the world. They didn't go to the Moss family and say, "Hey, we're looking to raise some money. We'd like to get..." They're not raising a couple hundred grand.
0: This isn't a family and friends round?
1: These are not lemonade stands. These are companies that have raised hundreds of billions of dollars of cash. And there are very few entities in the world that have access and the ability to invest at those levels. And that's why the vast majority of America has not been able to participate in these upcoming IPOs, at least when they were private. Now, that will change once these companies go public. Then they are, by nature, public companies. Anyone can go to their brokerage account and buy shares. Doesn't mean it will be a great investment. We don't know what the price action will be on that first day or that first week for any of these three, now I would call name brand companies in the United States, SpaceX, Anthropic, OpenAI. But I think it's very much worth discussing some of the mechanics behind how these IPOs work. By the way, this is just, if you go through, and this is by Sicara, this is a private research firm, or a research firm for private markets. If you looking at the listings of OpenAI, SpaceX, and Anthropic will mint, this is their estimate, 16,000 new millionaires in the United States. 16,000. These are, now you could also make the argument that these people are already millionaires because their private stock is already worth that, but it's not liquid.
0: Well, that's what I was going to ask. It's almost like overnight they become millionaires. They already have that private stock. It's just the unlocking through the initial public offering for that to be liquid.
1: Exactly right, Jeff Lloyd. And so one, the reason 99.999% of us weren't in the room is because the funding rounds for these companies are so large. It essentially went to a couple giant names. So Peter Thiel's Founders Fund, Google Ventures, I think they have a lot of money. Fidelity Investments, Andreessen Horowitz, Microsoft, another company with a fairly large balance sheet, Sequoia Capital, Thrive Capital, Tiger Global. These are giant pools of capital, number one. Number two, remember that in the private markets, which I am a believer in, and in private equity, and I know this is a great debate in our industry. Clark Howard doesn't love the idea of private equity because of all the fees and the illiquidity for most investors. It may not make sense, but there have been great fortunes made in private equity as well. But the regulations and the rules around it are very strict, and they're very significant. And to even be able to invest in most private companies and most private deals, you've got to be an accredited investor, or what's called a qualified participant. And those are two different levels of wealth that you have to have, or a test that you have. And the reality is that you do attest to this. No, and I don't know of a time when someone went and did an actual data check on this. So it's usually you're saying, yes, I have X amount. It's $200,000 in income in a year, or $300,000 jointly is the minimum to be an accredited investor, and a net worth that is over $1 million. And that excludes the primary residence. So the net worth has to not, it does not count your home. So those are the regulations to be even be able to participate in almost any private equity type deal that I've ever seen. But there is post IPO participation. And once these companies do go public, then investors do have the opportunity to do so. I think when we come back from weather traffic, I want to talk about how these, the mechanism of how these work. We read this week in the news that SpaceX is looking to raise $80 billion, $80 billion in cash, liquid money. Again, that would shatter the Saudi Aramco 2019 record of $29 billion as the largest initial public offering in history. What is interesting, though, and investors will read these stories and they'll say, oh, the valuation of the company is what, $1.2, $1.5, $1.7 trillion. But they're only raising $80 billion. What is the math behind that? What does it mean? Where does the $80 billion come from? Where's all that other capital? That's only 8 to 10% of the value. And that's the IPO math we'll go into after a quick weather traffic. More Money Matters right here on WSB Radio, straight ahead.
2: And a loud security systems traffic center crash on the downtown connector, knocking out a right lane, I-7585 northbound, right at Spring Street. That's exit 249. And it's also blocking the exit ramp to Spring Street. So you can exit off just before that at Peachtree Pine. Otherwise, you're going to have to get off at 10th Street, which is a little bit further down. It's not much out of the way, but it's just easier to get off right before that at Peachtree Pine. I'm Chinwe Maponya-Cook, Triple Team Traffic, 95.5 WSB.
3: I'm Channel 2 Action News Chief Meteorologist Brad Nitz. Another cloudy day, showers and thunderstorms off and on, holds a high down into the low 80s, and periods of heavy downpours and gusty winds, of course, with some of the storms. And we'll keep showers and storms in a cloudy sky through your Memorial Day. Lows in the upper 60s, highs in the low 80s.
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0: how does an IPO actually work, Jeff Lloyd? 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I just gave another book talk this week, which was so much fun, Jeff Lloyd. And the simple way to do a pre-sale or to pre-buy the book is just to go to Amazon. Just go to Amazon, buy the book, look for what either me or look for Retire Sooner Method. It's a green cover. You can't miss it. It's bright green and you can't miss it. Once you order it, you get an order confirmation number. You take that number to Retire Sooner Method, and then you'll see a whole list of bonuses that you will get if you have pre-ordered the book. So you just have, as long as you have an order number from Amazon, you go in to Retire Sooner, you submit it, and then it unlocks all of these different, it's a workbook, it is a signed or a signed plate, which I think is a signed type copy. There's a video that'll be released well before the book gets released. So there's a bunch of stuff that producer Mallory came up with. So I think these are wonderful bonuses. Again, my kids asking me, why would anybody buy the book before it comes out? The answer is because there are serious bonuses to do so. Okay, let's get to this, Jeff Lloyd. Let's start with a pie. And that's the simplest way to think about this. The whole company is one giant pie. That's the market capitalization. So it might be a trillion, trillion and a half, $2 trillion. That's the whole price of the pie, if you will. But the company, when it does an IPO, it doesn't sell you the whole pie when it goes public. It just sells a small slice, just one, really, almost like a half a pizza, usually. That's about the size, 8, 10, 12%. So here's just a round number analogy, $1 trillion overall valuation, and that's the whole pie. They decide to sell 10%, that's called the float, to the public. That 10% of a trillion, these numbers are almost laughable, but this is the reality of the world we live in. That'd be $100 billion in cash that the company now gets to operate. That's one of the main points of an IPO, is to raise capital by selling a sliver of the company so that now you can take that capital and grow the company even more. But it also means that, let's call it in this example, 90% of the company stays in the hands of the founders and the employees and the early investors, not the public, but the public does have this sliver. It's almost like if you have a house, the house is worth $1 million, you need some cash, so you build a small covered patio in the back and you sell that as a separate unit for $100,000. You raised $100,000 in fresh capital, you still own the house. The house is still worth, let's call it $1 million. You still own the house. You just sold a sliver of it. And then what people are willing to pay for that sliver then determines the overall valuation of the house. And there's usually the supply-demand dynamics of how many people want to participate in this. And I think it's going to be a really interesting day and week when these companies actually go public. That's the IPO math. We're going to run to a quick news, weather, and traffic. Then more Money Matters right here on WSB Radio. Straight ahead.
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3: My name is Lisa Jenkins, and I am the president of the Department of Georgia American Gold Star Mothers.
2: What it means to be a Gold Star family?
3: 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The sacrifice didn't end with the service member. There's a ripple. The loss continues through generations.
2: This is a family with a rich tradition of service. All six of their children serving, as well as Lisa Jenkins' husband. And the son, Lisa, and her husband lost in service nearly 11 years ago. Their middle son, Frederick.
3: Yes. My son's name is Specialist Frederick Jenkins III. Fred served in the United States Army. He was airborne. He loved telling his dad and I stories about his jumps. He's a paratrooper. He loved his family. And when I speak about Frederick, I will not speak on Frederick's death because it doesn't change anything, but I will speak on the life he lived. He was 24, and he lived a lot of life in 24 years.
2: And finally, what this Gold Star mom would encourage us all to think about on this Memorial Day.
3: I would encourage people to remember what Memorial Day actually represents. It is not simply start of the summer, not about a sale or a long weekend. Memorial Day is about honoring men and women who died in service to this country. And not only that, when you see the face of the fallen, please remember there's a whole family left behind. And please be reminded that Memorial Day doesn't come once a year for us as mothers. We live it every day. But when you're barbecuing or on the beach or the lake or shopping, just stop for a few minutes, say a prayer, give a toast, or just stand in a minute or so to honor those who are no longer here and the families that have to face it every day.
2: Lisa Jenkins is the Department of Georgia President of American Gold Star Mothers. 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
10: Brand new crash we heard on the scanners. Downtown connector, I-75/85 northbound. The exit ramp to Spring Street, that's going to be exit 249, D as in dog, is completely shut down due to a crash. Got multiple fire units on the scene. Ambulances, hero units as well. Big crash. Looks like that fire truck just pulled away from the two right lanes, but you also have a right lane blocked there with a hero unit. Again, that's I-75/85 northbound. Crash knocking out the exit ramp to Spring Street. From the Loud Security Systems Traffic Center, Triple Team Traffic, 95.5 WSB.
9: I'm Channel 2 Action News Chief Meteorologist Brad Nitz. Another cloudy day, showers and thunderstorms off and on, holds a high down into the low 80s, and periods of heavy downpours and gusty winds, of course, with some of the storms. And we'll keep showers and storms in a cloudy sky through your Memorial Day. Lows in the upper 60s, highs in the low 80s.
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0: Good morning and welcome to Money Matters here. It's Sunday morning, Memorial Day weekend. School is out for summer. Jeff Lloyd is out for the summer. Exciting. Actually, your kids are, so I know you're excited. There's this great period of time where the kids are out of school and they're excited and we're excited. And then one or two days in, you think, what should these kids be doing? They need to go somewhere.
13: Or you ask yourself, when does school start back? You enjoy it for a week or two and that's like, okay, it's now it's time for the kids to get back.
0: We're still in the honeymoon phase of school being over, and travel in America for this very weekend is supposed to be, we'll see the numbers in a couple of days from now. Market is, of course, closed tomorrow for the Memorial Day holiday, but this is forecasted to be the largest travel, Memorial Day travel weekend in the history of, we could just say in the history of the world, because it's 45 million folks, 39 million are supposed to be by car, even with higher gasoline prices. Air, 3.66 million, even with higher jet fuel prices. And then other 2.22, of course, that's trains and cruises.
13: Cruises.
0: What was it? Was trains,
13: bus, train.
0: Bus, train, cruises.
13: Cruise.
0: I still take issue with cruises. I don't think that's traveling. I think you travel to get to a cruise, then you ride around in the water.
13: I've never been on a cruise.
0: We'll talk to AAA about that. So we just went over, if you're looking at a risk continuum, and I still think and try to make investing risk simple. And I still in my head, there's a continuum. And on one end, it's a zero or a one. On the other end, it's a 10. And 10 is every click we move higher along that continuum, it gets riskier and riskier and riskier. And I would put the S&P 500 Jeff Lloyd at an 8. Maybe I'd put it in an 8. I would put bonds, treasury bonds, U.S. relatively short-term bonds, I'd put them at a 0 to a 1. Now, there's a lot of space to fill in that continuum. I notice I didn't say a 10 yet, and I didn't say a 0. Well, I would say a short-term treasury bond is supposed to be the most fundamentally sound backed asset that there is in the world. So we'll give that a 0 or 1 on the risk scale. Above owning 100% in stocks in the S&P 500, and the reason that's only at an 8 is that there are ways to be even more aggressive than that. Concentration can do that, meaning less diversification, more bets on particular companies or sectors. And then what we covered in the first half hour here on Money Matters is this whole new frontier of multi-hundred billion, if not trillion dollar IPOs. There's this sense that companies like SpaceX, Anthropic, OpenAI, first of all, they're not, SpaceX has been around for a long time. It's 23, 24 year company. So it's been around. It's not a brand new company. Whereas Anthropic and OpenAI, these are babies in a sense, as far as time. They have not been around all that long. It's only been, let's call it, not even quite a half a decade. Yeah, not even a half a decade. And not that there wasn't work being done prior to them actually launching to be able to do what they're doing. But they have grown, in all three of these cases, they have grown privately. And investors, for the vast majority of investors, have not had access. But I would put these now, because they're so fresh into the public market, they're still very early stage companies, even though they're gigantuan, I would put them at a 9 or a 10 on that risk scale. They're risky. It doesn't mean that they won't do well from here, meaning that doesn't mean that once they IPO, the general public can get involved. And it doesn't mean they can't continue to grow. It's a rare world that we live in. When a normal IPO, Producer Mallory actually asked a good question during break. She said, well what's like, this? If these are such crazy IPOs and they're so giant, what's a normal, quote, IPO, and a company going public at a $2 billion valuation and raising $200 million, I'd say that's fairly normal. A $10 billion valuation, raising $100, $200 million, I would say that's relatively... that wouldn't raise any, so wow, that's a giant or that's a small, that's a down the fairway IPO. Here we're talking about valuations in the trillions. That's what's so rare about what we're seeing and what we will likely see over the coming months as these companies are becoming available to the public.
13: And I'm just thinking about this now on the risk scale when you're talking about IPOs. Would you say it doesn't matter the size of the IPO, just the inherent nature of an IPO in itself is that 9 or 10 on the risk scale? It's not like if it's a $1 trillion valuation, would you put that as more risky or about it along the same lines?
0: That's a really – you could make the argument that once you have a company that's already done enough to be able to garner a size, a market capitalization that large, you're investing, even though it's brand new to the public, it has to be much more of a mature company to be able to garner that kind of valuation. You look at the numbers that have been reported for these companies, and they're doing billions and billions of dollars in revenue. These are now, they're not necessarily making money. They're doing billions in revenue, but they're spending billions to operate. So they're not necessarily profitable yet. But remember, Amazon wasn't profitable for many years.
13: A long time.
0: Before it actually started to turn a profit. It kept getting bigger and bigger, more revenue. And then it got to a point where the scale of the company tipped to the point where then they started to be highly profitable. Here, what we're seeing... these are not pre-revenue companies. These are not a hope and a prayer that maybe one day what we're building or it's going to do some revenue. They're already doing billions of dollars in revenue. The question now for these IPOs and the future of these companies, I'd say in some respect, their size makes them slightly less risky than a small $2 billion or $3 or $5 billion IPO. The jury, though, is certainly out on when, if and when they're going to be able to turn all that revenue into profitability, because that's what we need. Eventually, a company has to not only be profitable, but growing their profitability over time. So these are maybe not full tens on the risk continuum, but pretty close to as risky as you can, is very high on the risk continuum. Now, on the other side of the equation, the other side of the barbell, Jeff Lloyd's in here pumping iron. The thought that the safety side of the equation, if we are a balanced investor, if you choose to have a part of your portfolio that is in bonds, and I've gotten a lot of questions on this show and on the Clark Howard show, Ask an Advisor, people that have kind of been frustrated with bonds and said, yeah, they really haven't made much and they're only paying 4.5%. And then you start to see that Anthropic and SpaceX and OpenAI is likely going to mint 16,000 new millionaires. That's what makes investing so hard, because you look around, you think FOMO. Well, I'm missing out on that, and I'm missing out on that, and I'm not a big venture capital fund, so I didn't get to invest in that. And you're sitting here telling me I should sit money in a U.S. Treasury bond, a 10-year, it's going to give me $4,600 a year per 100 grand. Like, come on, Jeff Lloyd, you got to give me something more than that.
13: Are you telling me FOMO Freddy's back? FOMO Freddy's back at the party?
0: FOMO Freddy doesn't want to own bonds. They see, hey Wes, they're red on the screen. But for the first time in nearly two decades, you're actually getting paid to have a really hedged portfolio. And Connor Miller did this, a wonderful study and write-up over this past week, one of our investment briefs, titling it, Bonds Are Back. And the bottom line here is that for the most of the last 15 years, the bond portion of our portfolios was... at least to some extent, dead weight. They continue to pay income. There have been several examples over the last couple of years where they have worked and they have been a hedge. August of 24, bonds actually did well when there was a flight to quality. March of 2025, when the tariff fears hit, same thing happened. Bonds were favorable in the portfolio. And then April of 2025, same thing happened. So we've started to see that counterweight, the counterbalance, that stocks go down precipitously and quickly, bonds hold their ground, maybe actually go up a little bit in value because yields and prices for bonds are like a seesaw. You get a scary stock market. Investors tend to run to bonds. They buy by trying to get safe flight to safety. Prices go up, yields come down a little bit. But it's hard for that dynamic to work. Yields down, prices up, when they're really, really low to start with. And the point that we're trying to make today, what Connor Miller did so well in his piece this week, is that now we have a decent starting point. 4.6% for the U.S. Treasury, supposedly the highest safety on the planet. There's some room for investors to come in, buy, prices up, yields back down a little bit. Now, the fly in the ointment, of course, could be inflation. And you found an interesting article this week, Jeff Lloyd, about the Professional Forecaster Group of America? What's the name of that group?
13: It was called the Survey of Professional Forecasters. And if you're asking yourself, who is the Survey of Professional Forecasters? Well, it's the oldest quarterly survey of macroeconomic forecast in the U.S.
0: Some street cred there.
13: There's some street cred.
0: Bunch of economists. Ask 10 economists what the economy is going to do, and you're going to get 12 answers. So the reality here is that who knows about these forecasts, but they're saying inflation next quarter could be at 6%.
13: Could hit 6%.
0: That's a scary number.
13: It made me click the story.
0: And you clicked it, but when you dove into the data, it also says that the next quarter, their forecast is for 3%.
13: For 3% inflation.
0: And then the next quarter, 2.5%. So
13: kind of a return to normal.
0: What they're forecasting is more of a blip in inflation. Dare we say the word transitory, like the Federal Reserve used to say.
13: Former Fed chair
0: used to say. But for the first time in a long time, bonds are paying something. The era of not getting a whole lot of interest is, at least for now, that's over. At 4.6% interest rate or yield, treasuries pay real income. And they are a hedge against equity risk in most equity or stock sell-off situations, or at least they should be. And they offer what we would consider asymmetric return profile, meaning that they can be a counterweight and actually go up potentially, not just the income, but even price-wise, when we see the riskier side of the equation, which is the stock side, take a hit. And that's why, according to Connor Miller, and I would agree with him, bonds are back. Two ends of the investment barbell today here on Money Matters. We're going to do a quick weather traffic, then talk about the Retire Sooner Method bonuses that are available that producer Mallory has so eloquently put together. Straight ahead.
10: I-49 in the Loud Security Systems Traffic Center. Let's take a ride on that West Expressway. If you're coming out of Douglasville, you'll be happy to know I-20 eastbound's got no hangups leaving Fairburn Road, Highway 92, and making it towards Riverside Parkway. So if you're trying to get to church, you got a good ride of it, trying to get past that Chattahoochee River. And once you do get inside of the perimeter, all of my western suburbs, you got no hangups on I-20 east or westbound. But be careful, because that is a floodwater zone between MLK Jr. Drive and I-75. 585, if you know, you know. So just be careful going around those curves and take your time. I'm Chinwe Maponya-Cook, Triple Team Traffic, 95.5 WSB.
9: I'm Channel 2 Action News Chief Meteorologist Brad Nitz. Another cloudy day, showers and thunderstorms off and on, holds a high down into the low 80s, and periods of heavy downpours and gusty winds, of course, with some of the storms. And we'll keep showers and storms in a cloudy sky through your Memorial Day. Lows in the upper 60s, highs in the low 80s.
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0: the barbell strategy. IPO on one end, highly risky, potentially profitable. We'll see. The other side of the equation, which is the fixed income side of the bond side. Bonds are back. Bonds are paying a decent amount of beyond inflation right now. There was a phrase that was popular a couple of years ago when rates were super low. It was called TINA. TINA stood for there is no alternative to anything but stocks. Today, there's a new term called TIARA, which is there is a real alternative and for a balanced portfolio. Jeff Lloyd, I'll give you credit for that. I don't know if that's going to... T-I-R-A. Is that really TIARA?
1: There is a real alternative.
0: Oh, it's a little longer. It's a five-letter acronym.
1: What you're seeing now is more interest in bonds, literally.
0: In more ways than one. Jeff Lloyd, that was so subtle. There's more interest for bonds. You know where I have some interest, because I've just been speaking about this and you can tell I'm excited about this, is the Retire Sooner Method. And we just launched the website retiresoonermethod.com that Mallory has spent a long time working on. You'll see the book. 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It's very bright green, so you can't miss it if you go to Amazon. It's available now for pre-order. 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Really, it's easiest to place to find it, Amazon. You just go to Amazon, look up Retire Sooner Method, and you'll find a bright green book with white letters, and it's easy to find. If you purchase it there, and it's still in pre-launch mode, you will get an order confirm number. And then you take that order confirm number to the retiresoonermethod.com website, and that's how you unlock all of these, what I think are very cool bonuses that our team has come up with. Because if the book doesn't come out till September 1, why would you be buying a book today? Well, the answer is because there's some bonuses to do so, and you get a lot of information before the book ever even comes out related to the Retire Sooner Method. Number one, a signed book plate for the Retire Sooner Method. Number two, a workbook that I think will be very helpful to take the ideas and the steps in the Retire Sooner Method that are trying to help families figure out a path to retire a little bit sooner, maybe a year, maybe 5 years, maybe 10 years sooner. It's family dependent. And then, of course, what is even more important to me in my writing and my research is living a bountiful, happy retirement and avoiding being an unhappy retiree. And I love learning through research from the populations that have already done it. They've already accomplished it. And that's what we'll learn when it comes to the happy retirement side of the Retire Sooner Method. There's also Retire Sooner Method GPS video that we just did that will be immediately available with, if you've got an order confirm number from Amazon. And then what Mallory calls an exclusive virtual live masterclass with Wes Moss. I'd love if Jeff Lloyd was there for some of this too. Maybe think of it as a Retire Sooner Method mobilization. How do you get these steps going? And I'm going to do that live as a bonus to buying the Retire Sooner Method today that unlocks that as well. She puts a $400 value on all these bonuses all combined. I think it's probably close to that at least. And we're going to wrap it up for today. Jeff Lloyd, thank you for being here. Krista DiBiase up next in studio for the Q&A portion of Money Matters. Enjoy a safe rest of your Memorial Day weekend.

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4: It's 10 o'clock. I'm Tina Douglas. Our top story this hour, AAA projects a new Memorial Day weekend record for travel with 39.1 million people on the road and nearly 4 million expected to fly.
5: That record is met with record-high travel prices. CBS travel editor Peter Greenberg says airfares are up with no decline in sight.
6: International airfares are up 37% over what they were in February. Domestic airfares, 20% more.
5: In the meantime, his best advice for upcoming summer travel is to buy tickets ahead of time. Jordan D. Brown, 95.5 WSB.
4: And as many begin the summer vacation season over Memorial Day, Wallet Hub's Chip Lupo says Atlanta is a favorite destination for vacationers, despite the lack of beaches or mountain ranges.
7: Most importantly, Atlanta is very, very affordable when it comes to travel costs.
4: He says Augusta and Chattanooga, Tennessee ranked in the top 50 destinations as well. Right now, it is 74 degrees in Atlanta, off and on rain again today with possibility of some heavy rain this afternoon. Your most accurate and dependable forecast is coming up. Car racer Kyle Busch died of sepsis complications, his pneumonia progressing to sepsis, which can be deadly even in young people like the 41-year-old NASCAR champ. More from ABC News medical correspondent Dr. Darian Sutton.
8: Nearly 2 million people are diagnosed with sepsis every year, and more than 300,000 people die. The key here is understanding when an infection rapidly progresses. For example, during what you think is initially a urine infection, suddenly you have a fever and a fast heart rate, or a skin infection and suddenly it's spreading fast, or pneumonia and suddenly you can't speak full sentences. Those are signs that your infection is progressing beyond where it started, and that is when you need to get help.
4: Pneumonia is a respiratory infection that fills the lungs with fluid, making breathing difficult. It can be caused by bacteria, viruses, or fungi, according to multiple medical sources. The Barrow County Sheriff's Office says an hours-long standoff with a barricaded suspect ended peacefully just after midnight. SWAT teams responded to an area off of Box Circle where the suspect, identified as Alexander Agapi, was holding off officers. He eventually gave up without incident. No officers were hurt. Agapi is facing charges of aggravated assault and terroristic threats and could be charged with other offenses. Douglas County Sheriff's Office is urging drivers to slow down this Memorial Day weekend. One deputy clocked a vehicle going more than 170 miles per hour. In a social media post, the sheriff's office says at that speed, a driver covers the length of a football field in well under a second. With Memorial Day weekend being one of the busiest times of travel, law enforcement says it's important to slow down and put safety first. Live team coverage of traffic and weather up next.
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14: Time now to update traffic with Chinwe Maponya-Cook in the 24-hour traffic center.
15: Taking a ride through the south side, you're okay in Stockbridge. I-75 north and southbound, we normally start to see a little merging madness around Highway 138 as you try and merge 75 and 675. But right now, things are flowing smoothly. So if you had any travel plans, you're trying to get in or out of Georgia, trying to make your way up from McDonough in tomorrow, you got a good ride of it trying to get towards that airport. From the Loud Security Systems Traffic Center, Triple Team Traffic, 95.5 WSB.
16: I'm Channel 2 Action News Chief Meteorologist Brad Nitz. Periods of showers and storms today into the low 80s, and it'll be the same for Monday and into the work week.
14: 74 degrees in Midtown. More news at 10:30. 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I'm Tina Douglas, 95.5 WSB.
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19: Good morning and welcome to Money Matters. Here it is Sunday morning. Your host, Wes Moss, along with Krista DiBiase.
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21: How are you today? How are you
19: doing? I'm good. I'm excited for today.
21: Awesome.
19: As I usually am.
21: Yes.
19: Usually I am excited about this.
21: If you have a question for Wes, I'm going to get to those questions soon. You go to wesmoss.com/ask. We have our form there. And if you're wondering how to spell Wes Moss, it is WESMOSS.
19: Very complicated.
21: Well,

0: It seems simple, obviously, but a lot of SS, a lot of double sure. S's, and because of the Moss. And I've done radio, this obviously we're in a podcast format here, but I've done radio for almost 18 years now, and I still... hosting the same show at the same time on the same day for almost 20 years, and people still will write me or call and say, "Hey, Russ."
1: Oh, Russ.
0: Even though I guess it does. Maybe it's my maybe it's my speech impediment.
1: You need to buy russmoss.com and forward it to your website.
0: I should have. But it is Wes, which I guess can sound like Russ. Wes Moss. I think that's what it is, the full thing.
1: Back in April, we did do a podcast, and one of the segments you did was, what's the difference between a fiduciary, financial advisor, and a non-fiduciary? And a lot of people had questions about that. A lot of people gave us feedback like, well, I'm not going to use an advisor, which is fine. A lot of people choose not to. But then several people had more questions about what an advisor should or should not do for you,
0: could do for you.
1: Yeah. And so I know you're going to break that down for us in two different parts today. So we want to make sure you're getting your money's worth if you are using an advisor. And then we're going to get to your questions, of course.
0: Well, good. So let's start with that. Just a very quick revisit. And I almost did that segment a couple of weeks ago so that I could understand this better, because I get questions about it a lot. And it's one of the hardest things to describe. And that's why I came up with the analogy of the two orange peppers. They look almost identical in the bin. One is, they're both orange. They're both medium size. They both look the same. One is a habanero and one is a bell pepper, which obviously, as we all know, in the kitchen, that's a big difference.
1: Big, huge.
0: Big difference. One is the fee-only advisor that is a fiduciary. One is the financial advisor. One follows the rule of prudence, which sounds a lot like the best interest. But again, remember, they're very different kinds of peppers. And then not necessarily one is better or bad, per se. I obviously believe in the fee-only fiduciary, where there is not a commission-based relationship.
1: As does Clark.
0: But again, there are some places where advisors that use commission may be appropriate. It's just that is not my thing. But you can tell I have a lot of friends in the industry, so I don't want to be overly punitive to any one category. So that's my politically correct answer. But the question I think today is more about, what can a fiduciary fee-only advisor do for you? And I'm going to give us a list of 10 today to think about, and if you're using someone, to ask about, and know that these are all categories that are on the table. Beyond, doesn't a financial advisor just help you invest your money?
1: Mm-hmm.
0: What else does a financial, what else are you supposed to do? Aren't you supposed to tell me what stocks to own or what ETFs to own? And the answer is, that is a part of it. And it's obviously a super important part of it. But there are at least these 10 categories. They're really arguably a lot more, but we're just going to do 10 today. I'll do 5 and 5. And most importantly about all of this, every category is important, but someone using an advisor may not need this category at a particular time, but you may at some point in the relationship over time. And then most importantly, after you know these, let's say these 10 areas, I think the hardest job and maybe the most important job of a fee-only fiduciary advisor is to be able to connect all those dots together, as opposed to, here's what we need to do for taxes, here's what we need to do for real estate, here's what we need to do for investments. It's really about you being able to be educated and understand how all those pieces fit together. Because when you feel that way, then I think you have the peace of mind and the sleep well at night that we are all looking for. That's why we're educating ourselves on markets and investing and what to do, because we want to be able to feel at peace with the topic that is perhaps the most emotional and scary topic beyond health in our lives, which is our money.
1: Mm-hmm.
0: So here are the 10 things beyond investing. Now, investing is one of them, of course, but we'll start with tax strategy. We talk a lot about that here on the show. Tax strategy, knowing in a given year what your income is and what that means for your tax rate relative to the moves you may be making in your portfolio. What kind of capital gain rate do you have? Because your capital gain rate highly dependent on what your income is. But when you take capital gains, it also impacts your income.
1: Mm-hmm.
0: So it's really important to understand from a tax strategy standpoint where your income is going to come in approximately in any given year. And doing a little bit of planning there can go really long way. Number two, real estate co-pilot. Again, may not be something that you may not be doing real estate transactions every year, but real estate comes into the picture over and over and over again. And for most Americans that have accumulated wealth, they've done, a big part of that is in their primary home and with home ownership. So there's a lot of strategy around figuring out either when to pay off a mortgage, if you're going to sell a home, if you're going to move, what are the, again, tax implications look like from real estate. Number three, business and career strategy. And I think that as I've gotten older and I've been doing this for over 25 years, that is a big part of it too, because I think the families that I see and other advisors work with that are in their last big stretch, they're in their most important 5 to 10 years, their highest earnings years, and things get complicated. And you've got stock options. And as we can see from a lot of the questions we get here, I've got this plan to choose from and this plan to choose of, which is a better deal. I'm thinking about moving companies because this may be an overall better package, or maybe I should stick around and not do that. So there's a lot to do with figuring out, is your job the right place for you? And is your career keeping you on track financially? If you are a business owner, number four on my list is business exit planner. You can be an entrepreneur and have a business and maybe save a little bit of money over the years, but maybe most of that money gets plowed back into the business. But you look up 20 years later, 30 years later, and all of a sudden, wait a minute, my private business is kind of worth a lot of money. This is my retirement. Think about all the strategy that goes into trying to figure out when to sell, who to sell to, and then the implications of doing a sale, what kind of sale? So think about it, there's a lot to do with that. I would say number five here on this list, retirement cash flow architect. And that is that to me is a very simple but straightforward way of doing planning and putting in the big variables that you're gonna forecast out of the future. I wanna spend X amount, I have X amount, I'm saving X amount per year. If that is the case and I continue to do so, doesn't mean you can't change it. What is it going to look like in 10 years or 15 or 20 years? And that cash flow analysis is super helpful.
1: Okay. We're going to go to some questions now, and then we'll hear the other five later on in the show. This first one's from MJ in Kansas. Wes, love the show. I know you aren't a fan of rigid rules of thumb, but as one of the few voices who champions dividend investing, I'd love your take on the best execution. Currently, I hold a selection of individual dividend kings and aristocrats in my taxable account, companies I believe have decades of staying power. However, I'm questioning the architecture. Is picking individual stocks the right move, or should I be looking at dividend ETFs instead? Also, is a taxable account the most efficient home for this strategy? Could you rank the ideal account types for dividends and provide a few itineraries or frameworks for how a long-term dividend investor should structure their portfolio?
0: MJ, I like the idea of itinerary. I think that the short answer here is that ideally, and in a perfect world or in a vacuum, and we don't live in vacuums. So these are just, when I say ideally or in a vacuum, it's you lean towards these ideas, but they may make a lot of sense, but they may not work all the time for every situation. In fact, a lot of times they don't. So it's understanding why this might make sense. And what I'm saying here is that typically you would want your qualified dividend paying companies, whether ETF or individual, which I'll get to in a second, in your after-tax account, because you get the benefit of the lower tax rate. A qualified dividend rate should be the same as your long-term capital gain rate, which is tax favorable relative to what is usually the higher rate, which is your ordinary income rate. So again, in a perfect world, these are in your taxable account. What's interesting though is that taxable versus an IRA or retirement account. A retirement account is the crock pot. So you don't pay any taxes until you take money out. Anything that pays any sort of dividends is technically better in the crock pot. So you could say, again, in a vacuum, well, that means all my bonds should go into the IRA. Well, that may not make sense at all if you're an early retiree. So I'm a big believer in balancing allocations. more within multiple accounts, even though they're different locations, as opposed to saying everything that pays an income needs to go over here. And if it's tax favored or growth only, it goes here. But again, I would lean towards dividend paying stocks in an after-tax account. Stocks or ETFs? I think the short answer is ETFs. I think that exchange-traded funds mm-hmm. over, I used to use mutual funds for dividend-paying stocks that I transitioned to ETFs. And the reason I say that today is there's so many of them to choose from. And you can get all these different varieties of dividend-paying companies. It's like you're going into of an ice cream shop and you've got an entire choice of different kinds of dividend ETFs, the 5-year minimum dividend growers, the 20-year consistent payers. MJ mentioned the dividend kings as an example. Now, so I think that the simple answer is ETF. Yes, you absolutely can own some individual companies, and that is fine too, as long as you like constantly keeping up with the research around that and making changes if something happens to your dividend payers. But with that, I think we should run to weather traffic. The More Money Matters right here on WSB Radio. Straight ahead.
2: And the Loud Security Systems Traffic Center. Starting to see some slowdowns. I-85 southbound getting past Piedmont Road. Typically, this is where we see folks trying to get off and attend some church services right in that area. So things tend to get bogged down right there on I-85 as well as Highway 13 as you're making your way towards that northeast. Now, if you're continuing north, Georgia 400, you got a good ride going all the way to 285. Even outside of the perimeter, we had some earlier trouble on Georgia 400 near Windward Parkway, but that crash quickly cleared off to the right. So no issues at this time. I'm Chinwe Maponya-Cook, Triple Team Traffic 95.5 WSB.
3: I'm Channel 2 Action News Chief Meteorologist Brad Nitz. Periods of showers and storms today into the low 80s, and it'll be the same for Monday and into the work week.
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0: Good morning. Welcome back to Money Matters. Let's get back to some of these questions. Krista DiBias.
1: Kelly in Oregon says, hi, Wes. My husband and I are in our early 60s. We both work part-time. We have around $1 million in managed assets. It's in a combination of stocks and bonds. We have $150,000 in CDs, earning approximately 4%. We're also looking to have approximately $125,000 coming in through the sale of our rental property this spring. Our financial advisor suggests that the $150,000 is too much money to have in CDs. He recommends 6 months of living expenses, which would be approximately $50,000, and invest the rest with him, where we would get a higher return. I feel having the large amount of cash available to us would be beneficial if the stock market takes a large drop. It makes me more comfortable to know that we have access to a large amount of cash, which we could utilize for possible larger expenses until the market comes back. What's your take?
0: Kelly, this is one of these rules of thumb that they're good guides, but the answer is not necessarily what your advisor is saying. It's what makes you feel comfortable. Because, yes, that's a practical way to think about it, 6 months. I think of it as in a different context, Kelly, which is I like to have safety assets that are for 3 years. Doesn't mean it has to be in cash, but it should be in something that's paying you either cash, money, or it's giving you some high yield savings, some interest, or fixed income, i.e. bonds, conservative and safe bonds. We do that because if the stock side, it's not if, when the stock side of the portfolio takes a big dip and it's down 20% or 30% in a big correction, 3 years worth of dry powder usually allows plenty of time for the stock side to recover so that you can be pulling from that dry powder for spending. But when it comes to a cash number, 6 months is a good guide. But the other thing I find, Krista, is that people do have a sleep well at night round number in their head. And I think that's a powerful thing because, again, so much of what you're doing as you're trying to get through this maze of investing is to feel comfortable with it. And having 10,000 in cash, for some people, that's what that makes them feel comfortable. Some people, they want 50. Some people want 250. Some people want $1 million in cash, Krista. I know that sounds crazy.
1: Wow.
0: But Kelly, for you, if $150,000, which is arguably 15% of the overall portfolio, maybe a little less if your million is separate than that, as long as it's getting you a decent yield, then I think it gets to count towards the dry powder. And yes, you could always be earning more over time in stocks or potentially more over time, but you got to feel comfortable. And I think safety assets allow you to be a better stock investor so you don't panic when markets are down.
1: All right. We're going to take a quick break. We'll be right back with part two of your segment and more of your questions.
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16: Good morning, it's 10:30. I'm Tina Douglas. Our top stories today. Senate Republicans have been blasting President Trump's so-called anti-weaponization fund aimed at compensating allies, claiming mistreatment by the Biden administration, and January 6th rioters were eligible to apply. Two congressmen introducing the first bill that tries to block the fund, Republican Brian Fitzpatrick of Pennsylvania and Democrat Tom Suozzi of New York, who tells ABC News the fund is just wrong.
17: Nobody supports this idea, especially in the context of all the problems Americans are facing with the cost of living. They don't want to see a $1.8 billion fund to pay people that beat up cops.
16: Former Trump attorney Michael Cohen says he would be a test case for the anti-weaponization fund. Two D.C. police officers have already filed a lawsuit to stop it. An Atlanta woman is being held in Louisiana after police say she kidnapped her two children and fled the state. 33-year-old Bernice Keys was apprehended near New Orleans on Saturday after investigators say she took an 8-year-old boy and 9-year-old girl from their court-appointed guardian early Saturday. She's being held in the St. Tammany Parish Jail. A man is in critical condition after a shooting at an apartment complex on Lenox Road. Atlanta police are investigating a shooting reported at the Lenox Place Apartments, where they say a 22-year-old man was found inside a car. He's said to be in critical condition. The Douglas County Sheriff's Office is looking for help in identifying a man whose body was found in the Dog River Reservoir. Deputies making the discovery in the water off Highway 166. They say the body has several recognizable tattoos that they hope should identify the man. Call Douglas County Sheriff's Office if you know anything. People returning pets back to animal shelters is on the rise.
18: Lifeline Animal Project PR Manager Tamika Artis says the numbers are alarming.
19: We saw a combined total of dog surrenders across both shelters increase by 30%, and also a combined adoption returns increase by 43%. Those numbers are very concerning for us.
18: Staff members say many of the returns are tied to financial hardships. To help residents, the organization offers DeKalb and Fulton pet owners free veterinary services and care. Jordan D. Brown, 95.5 WSB.
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0: If something mechanical goes wrong in your house, don't you just want to talk to a human? 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
10: Time for a traffic update with Chinwe Mafanya-Cook in the 24-hour traffic center.
11: Good morning to everyone out there. Things working well on that downtown connector. Your trip time through the heart of the city on I-75-85 going to be less than 10 minutes to get from Highway 166 up to Atlantic Station 17th Street, exit 251. And that's good news if you're planning on attending MomoCon. The festivities are underway at this time from now until 5 p.m., which means that some of your surface streets downtown could get bogged down. Centennial, Olympic Park, Northside Drive, MLK, Ellis Street. But no matter, go stop on that downtown connector because you got a smooth ride of it for now. From the Loud Security Systems Traffic Center, Triple Team Traffic 95.5 WSB.
12: I'm Channel 2 Action News Chief Meteorologist Brad Nitz. Another cloudy day. Showers and thunderstorms off and on. Holds a high down into the low 80s. And periods of heavy downpours and gusty winds, of course, with some of the storms. And we'll keep showers and storms in a cloudy sky through your Memorial Day. Lows in the upper 60s. Highs in the low 80s.
10: 73 degrees in Conyers. 74 degrees in College Park. 74 degrees in Atlanta. More news at 11 o'clock. Breaking news when it happens. I'm Tina Douglas. 95.5 WSB.
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14: Good morning and welcome back to Money Matters. I'm your host, Wes Moss, here in studio with Krista DiBiase.
15: Thank you for having me.
14: Earlier, we were talking about the differences between financial advisors and fiduciary financial advisors with the orange pepper analogy. Hopefully that makes sense and it sticks. And then the jobs that a fee-only fiduciary advisor could be able to help you with. Or if you're not using any sort of advisor, which, again, a huge percentage of the population does this on their own, These are still ideas and areas of overall wealth planning, financial planning that you want to pay attention to as
15: For
14: well.
15: For sure, that a lot of us just don't think about.
14: So we already covered tax strategist, real estate co-pilot, business and career strategist, business exit planner as another category. And then retirement cash flow architect, which is kind of the core setting the tone and the document for everything else that you're going to do. Again, most importantly, we want to have all these things work together and have them integrated and as opposed to just siloed. And it's difficult to have every single piece of this integrated, but the more pieces that can come together in concert, I think the better people feel, which is one of the areas that we're going to talk about, and that's the behavioral part of investing that is so important so that we can feel as though we can sleep well at night and not be worried about money, because so many Americans are so worried about money. And statistics show that we're almost as afraid, I think, depending on the study you look at, more afraid of running out of money than death for some Americans. So number 6 on my list is the piece that most people think, investment engineer or someone that's going to help me look at my overall investments, help me find the right low-cost investments, and have a balanced allocation and lots of diversification so that the investments then are geared towards that cash flow or retirement cash flow plan that you did to begin with. It's also your investment strategy is also meant to help you reach your goals and be able to meet your risk tolerance so that you can live with this plan and feel good about a plan over time. 7, risk management. This goes back to insurance. Feeling fiduciary because they do not accept commissions unless they're wearing dual hats, and most do not, is not going to be able to sell you a life insurance policy because they're commission-based, but they can review your property and casualty, your disability, and suggest who you should talk to or potentially partner with someone in the insurance world if you have more insurance needs. So that's the risk management side of this, which is insurance. 8 estate and legacy, which is not something we want to think about on a daily basis, but we do want to have a will done. We do want to think about where this money that I'm investing for retirement goes, but I'm no longer here. Is it your kids? Is it the family? Is it a charity that, or multiple charities that are important to you? And an advisor should be able to talk that through with you to make sure that, again, the bigger picture plan is thinking about the longer term that's even beyond your retirement. The execution of that, again, is typically going to be or has to be done by an estate planning attorney. I've had situations where families are comfortable doing some of this online on their own and just simple updates of wills. But when it gets to trusts and more advanced planning, that's when an estate planning attorney would come in. 9, healthcare. We're all worried about healthcare. It's expensive. We know that. So fee-only fiduciary advisor should help you be able to make sure you're planning for healthcare and the cost, have resources for advice about Medicare. And when in the situation where you're starting to look at either you're looking at continuous care or assisted living, or particularly I think for this audience, for your parents. There may come a time when mom and dad, even though they want to stay in the house and live in their home forever, it may not be safe for them to do so. And when that moment arises, it typically comes up really quickly. So a fee-only fiduciary advisor should have resources for you to be able to figure out and find the right community for healthcare and for living for our parents. And then last but not least, and something maybe the glue that ties all this together is the behavioral side of what an advisor should be able to do for you or help you with. Whether it's a behavioral coach or helping plan life, there's so much emotion tied to the money that we're saving and the money we're investing and the money that we're relying on for the long term. And it becomes nerve-wracking in the world that we live in, and markets are volatile and something's changing every day, every hour, every minute. And there's a big function of behavioral coaching that the right advisor for you should be able to help navigate, which goes back to managing really in an ongoing way your risk tolerance and how that fits all into the investments that you feel comfortable with that are coordinated with all of these areas. And the more that all of the 10 things that we just talked about are put together, because there are hundreds or even thousands of decisions. Retirement is not one decision. Retirement is hundreds or thousands of little decisions for years and years and years that all have to come together. And all those dots need to be connected. And I think the more that we can do that, or you can think about all those dots connecting, whether you're doing this as your own advisor or you're working with an advisor, I think the better you will feel and the more confidence you'll have in your long-term plan.
15: Okay. All right. We're going to go to some questions here. Clay in Kentucky sent this one in. I recently left a local law enforcement career for a federal law enforcement position. I was vested in the state-managed retirement.
14: Local for a federal. Okay, gotcha.
15: Correct. I was vested in the state-managed retirement with a balance close to $60,000 that I can keep. It has a state-guaranteed rate of return of 4% annually. I'm considering rolling this money over to my civilian TSP, a Roth, that I now contribute to. This seems logical to me and has a higher probability of greater returns in the future. I would love your insight on this and advice if there's an option I'm overlooking.
14: Clay, this is about opening up your options. So the reality here is that it sounds like you have the state plan, and it is in a structure where the only choice you have is a guaranteed option. And right now rates are pretty good. 4% is not terrible, but it is guaranteed. But it sounds like you don't have the option for, let's call it, equity stock type mutual funds. TSP should be able to give that to you. The thrift savings plan has five really core options: common stocks, which are essentially the S&P 500, very much like that, small cap, international, government fixed income, and then general fixed income. And it's not a big list, but they're super low cost options that can get you exposure to fight against inflation, whereas the guaranteed account's probably not going to do that over time. So if it were me, I would want more optionality. You can still pick the conservative options within TSP,
15: mm-hmm.
14: but it doesn't sound like you have any other options than the guaranteed rate in the current state plan. So, and you can move it into the TSP Roth. So it seems like you can do that. So if it were me, I would be choosing more options.
15: Okay. John in Oregon says, now that tax day is passed, I have a question about what you recommend for document retention after assets from a trust have been distributed, all tax returns have been filed and paid, and the trust has been closed. Specifically, how long do you recommend that trustees or successor trustees keep the tax returns and keep all documentation supporting those returns?
14: All right, John, so this is we're talking taxes, tax returns, and document retention. John, I would just say somewhere between 7 years and forever. There is a rule of once you file your taxes, the IRS has 3 years to go back, but that's only if there's a lot of exceptions to that, and a lot of times they can go back 7 years. So if it's for returns, I would be keeping them just in perpetuity. And we live in a world today. I mean, 10, 20 years ago, it felt much more difficult to do that. Today, everything is digital. We can save it almost anything as a PDF, put it in a folder and a file on our PC, and keep it forever. So I would say that we're in an age where it's easier than ever to organize and preserve. And I would just think about it as, I'm keeping these things forever. So I would default 7 years to forever.
15: Okay.
14: We've got a quick break with weather traffic. This is Wes Moss along with Krista DiBias. More Money Matters straight ahead.
11: And the Loud Security Systems Traffic Center seeing some slowdowns on I-85 northbound, trying to merge with I-75 on the south side of town. As you approach Langford Parkway 166, gonna spin the jam cam and figure out exactly what's going on. Other than that, though, things looking good on Highway 166 since I don't see any flooding, because sometimes that can be a flood zone as you're going around those curves. And we also don't have any construction on I-285 between I-20 or even down there by Camp Creek Parkway. So things flowing well on the southwest and southeast side of town. I'm Chinwe Maponya-Cook, Triple Team Traffic, 95.5 WSB.
12: I'm Channel 2 Action News Chief Meteorologist Brad Nitz. Periods of showers and storms today into the low 80s, and it'll be the same for Monday and into the work week.
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14: Good morning. Welcome back to Money Matters here. It's Sunday morning. Wes Moss, your host. My good friend Krista DiBiase here in studio.
15: We are back to answer your investment questions. Justin in Illinois says, early retirees need to rely on taxable brokerage accounts to fund the early years of retirement. Traditional advice is to have a decent portion of bonds in retirement. How do early retirees manage sequence of returns risk by having a decent amount of bonds in a brokerage account? And then when general advice is to avoid bonds and target date funds in brokerage accounts because of tax inefficiency.
14: Justin, this similar question, but this is why... Think about this. If everything in a perfect world, you've got all your retirement money and it's all in a Roth IRA, right?
15: Mm-hmm.
14: Because then you have to worry about no tax implications of what's in the Roth. You have to worry about no implications about what comes out of the Roth. That's tax-free once you get to the right age. So all of these, and everything inside the IRA crock pot is deferred until you pull money out. So in a vacuum, sure, bonds should be in an IRA. Target date funds should be in an IRA. Anything paying an income, well, that's a giant part of the investment landscape is paying you some sort of income. Mm-hmm. And when you sell, you've got capital gains to worry about, but not in an IRA. So everything's a little, can be, you argue that could be better. But if you're an early retiree, if you're 50, 51, 52, 54, and you don't have access to retirement accounts without a penalty, then why would you want to have all of your dry powder assets in an IRA if you can't get to it? Mm-hmm. What's the point of having dry powder? So you have 100% in stocks outside of an IRA, Justin. Market's down 25 or 30% and you have to pull from that. Well, that negates the whole concept of having the dry powder. So remember, a lot of these rules of thumb sound really good and they do make sense. But when you start applying them to the real world, and you're a perfect example, great question and situation, you've got to have some balance and some of the safety assets outside of the IRA to be able to follow that rule for pooling income.
15: All right.
14: Krista, I love having you here. I love these questions. So thank you, as always, for being in studio. And if you'd like to find me, it's easy to do so at yourwealth.com. That's YOURYourWealth.com. Have a wonderful rest of your Sunday.

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10: Number one, some patriotic plants for the Memorial Day holiday weekend and beyond. Petunias, Calibrachoa, Pentas, Bee Balm, Blue Salvia, and Pineapple Sage are all great, coming in red, white, and blue, and they look great in the ground or in containers. Number two, look out for snakes. Remember, it's illegal to kill any non-venomous snake, and many are beneficial, like king snakes. They eat small rodents, and they'll also eat venomous copperheads. Number three, now is the time to plant dahlia tubers in full sun and in well-draining soil. Go ahead and put stakes in place, as they are going to need them as they grow taller.
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11: At 11 o'clock, I'm Mary Ryan Howarth. Our top story is the latest in negotiations with Iran. Donna Warder reports that the U.S. is close to reaching a deal with Iran that would end the war, reopen the Strait of Hormuz, among other things.
12: It would also require Iran to give up its stockpile of highly enriched uranium. The officials say details are to be worked out later. Secretary of State Marco Rubio, while in India Sunday, said that significant progress, although not final progress, has been made in the negotiations, and that the world would no longer need to fear Iran getting a nuclear weapon. Rubio did not elaborate. Iran's embassy in India responded to Rubio on social media, saying that Tehran has an inalienable right to nuclear technology. Iran has always said that its nuclear program is peaceful.
11: It's 72 degrees in Midtown Atlanta. Periods of showers and thunderstorms continue today. Channel 2 Action News Chief Meteorologist Brad Nitz has your most accurate and dependable forecast coming up. It's a state of emergency in Southern California as officials are racing to prevent a toxin-filled tank from leaking. Jacqueline Lee reports that tens of thousands of people are under evacuation orders.
13: The tank is estimated to contain 7,000 gallons of methyl methacrylate, a highly volatile substance used in the production of plastic. The plant is located 35 miles from Los Angeles. At least 50,000 residents were forced to evacuate.
14: Please police officers came into our area telling everyone to leave. And so, yeah, we all went and it was kind of stressful because, like, where are we going to go?
11: Orange County Fire Authority Division Chief Greg Covey says if this tank leaks or explodes, it could be the largest hazmat situation in California history. An Atlanta mother is in a Louisiana jail after police say she kidnapped her kids. Atlanta police issued an Amber Alert after 33-year-old Bernice Keys took her 8- and 9-year-old and fled the state. Both children were found safe on Saturday. Keys is charged with 2 counts of kidnapping, domestic violence, and 2 counts of interference with custody. AAA projects a new Memorial Day weekend record for travel, with 39 million people on the road and 3.6 million expected to fly. That record is met with record high travel prices. Travel expert Peter Greenberg says airfares are up with no decline in sight.
15: International airfares are up 37% over what they were in February. Domestic airfares, 20% more.
11: In the meantime, his best advice for upcoming summer travel is to buy tickets ahead of time. The Barrow County Sheriff's Office says an hours-long standoff with a barricaded suspect ended peacefully just after midnight. SWAT teams responded to an area off of Box Circle where the suspect, identified as Alexander Agapi, was holding off officers. He eventually gave up without an incident. No officers were hurt. Agapi is facing charges of aggravated assault and terroristic threats and could be charged with other offenses. Pet surrenders in DeKalb and Fulton County animal shelters are seeing a significant increase this year. Lifeline Animal Project saw a 30% increase in dog surrenders and 43% increase in adoption returns. PR manager Tamika Artis says the organization is working to keep dogs with their families.
16: Lifeline is here to help. 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
11: Lifeline provides resources to pet owners in need, like free mobile veterinary services for DeKalb County residents and free vet care for qualifying residents in Fulton County. It's 11:03.
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6: Hey, Mary Ryan, we're spotting a new crash in Fairburn, I-85 southbound, right at Sonoya Road. You're going to be slowing and going as you try and get off of exit 61 in that right lane. Now, I'm not seeing any construction out there, and construction is suspended for the weekend, so normally we have those slowdowns near Sonoya Road as you're trying to get off, but we're going to turn the jam cam and figure out exactly what's going on the other side of I-85 up in Norcross. We had some slowdowns near Jimmy Carter Boulevard, exit 99. Those delays have dissipated, but I am starting to see some of the sprinkles come down. So remember to take your time and proceed with caution because you don't have a reason to speed when we don't have any hangups or heavy volume right now coming through Duluth. From the Loud Security Systems Traffic Center, Triple Team Traffic, 95.5 WSB.
7: I'm Channel 2 Action News Chief Meteorologist Brad Nitz. Another cloudy day, showers and thunderstorms off and on, holds a high down into the low 80s, and periods of heavy downpours and gusty winds, of course, with some of the storms. And we'll keep showers and storms in a cloudy sky through your Memorial Day. Lows in the upper 60s, highs in the low 80s.
5: 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I'm Mary Ryan Howarth, 95.5 WSB.
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11: 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We're with you each and every Sunday for 2 full hours, and we have these conversations. We hope we'll get you thinking about your financial present, your financial future, and show you the ways to build the retirement you've been working so hard for. Well, Chris, as always, we've got 2 full hours to dive into all the financial topics and discussions we always do. But before we get started, how is life for the Hoffman family?
10: Doing great. I'm ready for a great show. We've had a relaxing weekend, and it's time to tee things up for the week ahead.

0: I love that we always get to close things out here on a Sunday. I know folks might be having, right. I know they call it the Sunday Scaries, and sometimes people may in their financial life be having whatever the version of the Sunday Scaries is, but we're here to kind of shine a light down the path and help you out with making these decisions and just knowing really kind of where you are so you can get where you need to go.
1: That's right. Whether you're in your car or sitting at home listening to us on the radio, Sunday's a good day to decompress, get some financial wisdom from us, we hope, and maybe it's something you want to take action on today. So let's see what we've got in store for the listeners.
0: Well, every day you're able to wake up, I've heard, is a good day. That's right. I'm going to live by that adage, and we're going to dive into the show.
1: All right.
0: So let me paint a couple of scenarios for you. Here's the first one. You reach into your pocket to grab your keys, and a $20 bill floats out. It hits the ground, though, and it blows away. Now, scenario two is you're walking down the sidewalk, and right there in your path is that $20 bill. Now, maybe I need to adjust this for inflation to really drive the point home, but my point here is we like finding money a lot more than losing money, and who would want to forget money altogether? So would you believe that $1.7 trillion is sitting in lost and forgotten 401k accounts? And if you're listening out there, ask yourself this question. Is one of them yours? About a year ago, Capitalize, a financial services firm, provided research on the roughly 29 million idle retirement accounts. Nearly a quarter of all the assets held in 401k plans, by the way, an average of $56,000 per account. These are a lot of numbers. And some of these accounts, maybe a little higher, maybe a little lower, whatever the case. But Chris, the orphan 401k, oftentimes a result of frequent job changes, something we'll get into later in the show. But all of this forgotten money could represent a major missed opportunity for folks, couldn't it?
1: It does, and it's very common. And $1.7 trillion, that's a massive number. But here's where it gets lost. The average is $56,000, which is still a sizable amount of money, right? But it's not the half a million or million or 2 million or whatever our target retirement number is going to be. $56,000, some of those are only $20,000, $30,000. Again, if you're walking down the street and you find $20,000, if you're able to keep it legally, that would be a great day. If you lose $20,000 or $30,000 or $50,000, that's a bad day.
0: Yeah.
1: You'd be surprised how many existing clients at Hoffman Financial Group, and we do all of the discovery process with our clients. We ask them about all the accounts, the wife, the husband, anything and everything, brokerage accounts, retirement accounts, bank accounts. And you'll be surprised how many clients here in-house that come to us a year later or 2 years later, they go, guess what I found? Oh, we had a 401k, we changed employers, I forgot about it, it was only $10,000 then.
0: Yep.
1: 10 years later, it's worth 20 or 30, and it changed custodians, and they got notices in the mail. The other impact that we quite often run into is the unfortunate strain, stress, and wasted time that beneficiaries go through in closing estates.
0: Yeah.
1: They say, my mom passed away. It's just a sea of statements that I'm trying to locate. I've got the big ones, but every time I go through box after box after box, or record after record after record, wherever they're keeping them, they're finding names of financial institutions, sometimes with an account number, sometimes not with an account number. And those financial institutions, especially 401ks, they'll change the custodian on a regular basis. So it becomes very difficult for beneficiaries to track down the entire estate of their parents. So that's the other thing we see quite commonly.
0: And how does this happen exactly? Because you just ran through something in a scenario I think a lot of people could identify with. I mean, yes, you might move, so maybe the statements are being mailed to the wrong place. Throw that in the mix. But how about this? AARP reports that the average American born between 1957 and 1964 has changed jobs about a dozen times.
1: Wow.
0: And that job change can be stressful. It may cause someone to lose track of those funds because they're focusing on a lot of other things. Maybe they're struggling with how to roll it over and put that savings into a new account. Or, and this is true for some, they may think the balance isn't really worth the effort and they'll just get back to it later. But if you leave after a year or two from that job, we might only be talking about a couple, maybe a few thousand dollars. Wait a decade or two, to your point, Chris, that balance in a forgotten account can turn into a very, very nice sum of money, and that money needs to be managed.
1: Absolutely. And you hit on a bunch of these kind of hesitations that people have when they leave an employer. It's a small amount of money. It's a hassle to move it. They don't know what to do with it.
0: Right.
1: And that points to the fact that we have very little financial education and acumen in the country. So people kind of get paralyzed and they say, well, look, it's not hurting me to leave it where it is. I know it's okay. I contributed to it. But folks, over time, two things will happen. Number one, eventually the custodian of your 401k or a 403b or whatever your retirement account is, it will change. Because that is hired by the company that offers you the 401k plan. So one year it may be Fidelity. The next year it may be Schwab. The next year it may be Vanguard. And that becomes a process of having to track down where's Waldo? Where's your 401k? Who's the custodian of it? And now everybody's going with, if you don't go with paper statements, you go with electronic statements. A lot of you have your electronic statements for your 401k being sent to what? Your work address. Ooh. 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Just roll it over to an IRA and then you can manage it or your financial advisor can manage it. So either roll it into your 401k or roll it into an IRA. Oftentimes I prefer and recommend that clients roll it into an IRA. It's a very simple process. Yes, it does take 10 minutes or 15 minutes. But if you do it through your financial advisor, they'll do that basically with you on the phone with your 401k company and roll it into your IRA.
0: So 15-minute process could be pretty beneficial there. I mean, we hear these insurance commercials and I've heard them for years. 15 minutes could save you X amount of percent or more. Well, this is thousands and thousands of dollars.
1: And you just hit on it. It's the growth, right? So I would venture to say that most of this $1.7 trillion are relatively small. Not only are they small in size, you've got a young age group because these are you leaving your first career, second career, third career. This is when you were in your 20s or your 30s. This is typically not when you're in your 40s or 50s. So think about contributing $10,000 or $20,000 into a 401k when you're 20 years old. Well, by the time you're 30, 40, 50 or 60, that's 40 years that $10,000 has compounded and doubled. Typically, every 10 years, your money should double. So that's four doublings of 10. That's not money you want to walk away from.
0: No.
1: So the growth is the concern. And that's why $1.7 trillion has become such a large number in kind of lost 401k benefits out there.
0: So now we know how much money is out there and a few ways that if some of that is yours, that you can take action. And if you have a bunch of accounts, you're wondering about what to do with them, the best steps to take, how to get organized and optimize that through the power of financial planning, Hoffman Financial Group is here to help with that, right? And we call it the Portfolio X-Ray.
1: Yeah, I mean, we can analyze all the 401ks you have. We can do a 401k optimizer report. If you want to keep it there and they offer some unique and valuable and beneficial investment solutions, we may say leave it there and we'll just optimize it. But the other key to managing this is eventually you will have multiple accounts. You will have an IRA. You will have a Roth IRA. You will have a after-tax account. You will have bank accounts. As you age, your portfolio is going to grow and it's going to become diversified in the number of accounts you have. So how do you handle that? Well, we use a tool called eMoney Advisors, which will track and link to all of your individual accounts. So that way, if you have an old 401k, even if you say at this time, I have too much going on, I'm not going to move it. Well, with you putting in your login information in the secured portal, it will update it and show you the growth. It will show you the positions. so we can help you manage it if you're a client of ours and you don't have to move it at all. But if after you pass away, your beneficiaries are wondering where all the money is buried, there's the list of the 10 accounts. You just have to have access to e-money to show them all the accounts listed there. 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
0: 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Did you know these things are linked together? I certainly did not. We'll discuss next on Money Unleashed with Chris Hoffman on 95.5 WSB.
2: 1120 in the Loud Security Systems Traffic Center. Got those south side slowdowns that's starting to pop off. I-85 southbound at Sonoya Road. You're still sluggish trying to get off that exit. It's causing for a single file action in that right lane. It's on and off, though, so just pack a little bit of patience as you're tapping the brakes to make your way off exit 61. Also, I-75 southbound, getting past Jonesboro Road, we got some slowdowns there. I'm looking on the jam cam for both of these issues, not seeing any significant crash or stall, just a little bit of volume in these areas, but I'll keep looking and keep you updated. I'm Chinwe Maponya-Cook, Triple Team Traffic, 95.5 WSB.
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0: 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You can schedule a time to meet with us right there as well. Now, food says a lot about the world around us, what we eat, how we get it, and even why we choose certain foods all reveal a lot about our culture, our history, and how society's working. Now, this may sound like some deep thoughts, but did you know food also gives us clues about what's happening right now, like where the economy is heading?
1: I had no idea.
0: Well, get this. According to Business Insider, frozen pizza is an indicator of consumer confidence. Hmm. And sales tend to spike when economic confidence goes down. But consumers, they don't just want to settle for the cheap stuff, Chris. It's actually the premium brands of frozen pizza that see increased sales during these periods. So we may skip eating out, but we're not willing to settle for second-rate pizza straight out of the freezer.
1: Well, that makes sense. You want to eat the food that you enjoy, but you don't want to pay premium prices for it during the tough times. So you got to plan ahead and get the good stuff in the freezer and maybe even buy a freezer and store it. So I'm following you so far.
0: Yeah, so I like that plan. That sounds good because it has us in control, but we don't want anybody building a retirement plan around frozen foods in general. But in order to avoid feeling like you have to do all your shopping in your grocer's freezer during a challenging economic time, you have to plan for the scenarios, just like you said.
1: Yeah, and that's what financial planning is all about, right? To take the pizza analogy and expand it out to our entire financial lives. There's too many people out there that are hoping they're going to have a successful and financially rewarding retirement. And hope is a horrible financial strategy.
0: Yeah.
1: So we certainly want to hope for the market to go up, but we have to expect it to go down. And it will do both. And hopefully and historically over time, the markets do rise and the economy does well. But there are times when things start to shake, the foundation gets a little shaky, we have a low-level earthquake or what have you.
0: Yeah.
1: And then we've got to tie back to our overall financial plan. And I'll use the last 10 years as a very good example. The last 10 years, we did have moments of panic. COVID being one, 2022, the market bounced down and kind of had a whipsaw, went down aggressively and bounced back. But if you had no plan to look back on, you may have panicked during those times, tuck your tail between your legs, and sold out of the market and missed the comeback. But if you were looking at a 10-year plan, the previous 10 years leading up to that, you probably were beating the projections in your plan. Inflation was relatively low, so you were not getting eaten alive by that. The market was outperforming its historical averages, so you were benefiting. And year over year, you would look at your financial plan and say, okay, as long as my spending didn't spike, I actually have more money at the end of these years than what we put in our financial plan. Big smiles on your faces. Yeah. Everybody's happy. We're relaxed. We're confident. And then 2022 hit and we had the COVID correction. We did not need to panic then. We gave back some of the gains and it was tough and there was a lot of concern over health and wealth at that time. But it kept us grounded that we were still on track financially and we did not have to hope. We knew. So that's what's missing in today's financial world. Too many financial advisors and too many investors allow financial advisors to focus on one thing and one thing only. That is, how did I do this quarter? How did I do this year? And they report the score after the game is played,
0: right?
1: And then there's nothing looking forward. There's no, where will we be in 2 years,
0: yeah,
1: 5 years, or 10 years? And that's where the rubber meets the road. Good, solid financial planning that you can look at over a series of decades, 10, 20, 30 years of retirement, that should calm the waters and have you actually be able to take advantage of things like a COVID correction or a great recession.
0: And we talk about buying the dip as well.
1: Right.
0: But how about the purchasing of all this pizza? What does this tell us, really? Well, Business Insider referred to the frozen pizza consumer confidence phenomenon as the pepperoni price index and even contend that it could be used as an indicator for a recession. Now, I don't know about all that, but we've certainly seen how consumer staples rise in popularity under certain conditions.
1: Yeah, I certainly would not subscribe to the pepperoni price index as a recession indicator. There's certainly a lot more economic news and metrics out there to follow.
0: Yeah.
1: But look, I buy it. You know, some people bury money in their backyard or buy gold coins and hoard them in a safe at their house. Some people are buying high-end frozen pepperoni pizza and hoarding that in their house. Maybe it is an indicator of troubling times ahead. But certainly if you have a financial plan, you should be able to ride through those troubling times. And I don't say just ride through them. I say take advantage of them and use them to build additional net worth.
0: Yeah, we don't want you having to stockpile frozen pizza or toilet paper or other paper products or really anything outside of what you're planning for financially. And it's not about hoarding in general. Maybe that's right. The wrong word for it. But good, solid financial planning is designed to take you through the good times that you're enjoying, but also through those storms, through those moments where maybe you are wondering which direction things are going to go. That's the purpose of the plan.
1: Yeah, and ask yourself this question. How'd you do over the last 10 years comparative to your plan? And if your jaw just hit the floor and you lost control of your steering wheel, if you're listening in the car, that's an indicator you need to take action. Even if you're in your 40s or 50s, you should have a written plan for at least the next 10 years. What do I want to accomplish over the next 10 years? I'm 50 years old. By the time I'm 60, where do I want to be? Because the markets will award people that invest over time. They will not award people that time their investments. So that's the key. 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
0: 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Coming up, what is retirement all about? The short answer, different things for different people. We're going to hear from a few who wondered if they were really ready to stop working and ended up wondering, why did I wait so long? 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
12: At 11:30, I'm Mary Ryan Howarth. Our top story, California is under a state of emergency after a toxin-filled tank could spill or explode. At least 50,000 people have been forced to evacuate. Orange County Fire Chief Craig Covey says this could be the largest hazmat situation in California history.
13: Our goal is not to just save our communities. It's also to save our environment.
12: Crews already doused the tank with water this weekend to attempt to keep the temperature down and try to prevent an explosion. It's a busy Memorial Day travel weekend as millions of Americans look to start off the summer season strong. Andrew Dimebert has the details.
14: AAA says a record-breaking 45 million people are traveling at least 50 miles from home for the holiday, with nearly 40 million driving to their destinations. At airports across the country, TSA expects to screen more than 18 million passengers through Wednesday. So far, only scattered delays and cancellations have been reported, but travelers are being urged to check their flight status before heading to the airport.
12: The next time you picture a top summer vacation spot, look out your backyard.
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12: 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Time now for live team coverage of traffic and weather. Let's check in with Chinwe Maponya-Cook in the 24-hour traffic center.
2: Still seeing these slowdowns in Fairburn, I-85 southbound, trying to get off of exit 61. That's going to be Sonoya Road. You're going to be tapping the brakes in that right lane, and the traffic is on again, off again. Now, there's no construction down there. Construction has been canceled for the weekend. It will start back up tomorrow at 5 a.m., though. But we're still seeing these slowdowns as you're trying to make your way out of Union City. Also got these slowdowns, I-85 southbound passing Pleasant Hill Road. So this is the northeast sector. But still, again, no issues at this time. And then also we had an incident ramping onto I-85 northbound from 285 east. But that has cleared. And so your delays are looking better. But please be careful going around these curves as we're on this slick, wet pavement. I'm Chinwe Maponya-Cook, Triple Team Traffic, 95.5 WSB.
22: I'm Channel 2 Action News Chief Meteorologist Brad Nitz. Another cloudy day, showers and thunderstorms off and on, holds a high down into the low 80s, and periods of heavy downpours and gusty winds, of course, with some of the storms. And we'll keep showers and storms in a cloudy sky through your Memorial Day. Lows in the upper 60s, highs in the low 80s.
12: 72 in Sandy Springs, 74 in Union City, and it's 72 here in Midtown. 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I'm Mary Ryan Howarth, 95.5 WSB.
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0: Welcome back once again to Money Unleashed with Chris Hoffman, the Hoffman Financial Group, right here on 95.5 WSB. If you've got questions about retirement and financial planning, well, we've got answers. Head on over to unleashyourmoney.com. Click that box. It says Ask an Expert right there on the site. You might just hear your question answered on a future edition of Money Unleashed. Chris, let me ask you a question here. Would it surprise you to know that many Americans are struggling with their financial planning?
1: No, would not surprise me at all, because Wall Street's woefully underprepared to put together full and complete and active managed financial plans, and it's never taught. Our financial literacy in this country is abominable.
0: Yeah.
1: It's horrible. So, you know, I could go on and on and on, and I don't want to dwell on the negatives, but the positives are if you can find the right boutique firm that genuinely invests their time, effort, and abilities in building you a full financial plan that they tie back to and they're accountable for, and they give you a report card and they give you a scorecard and they don't shy away from meetings. You have to meet quarterly. Otherwise, I believe they are collecting a check while ignoring your account. Sorry, but I've said it for years. You're paying them a percent. In a 401k, you pay them a lot. And unfortunately, a lot of those fees are hidden. And you're not getting the advice that you deserve and you need. So yeah, I agree. Most investors are investors. They understand S&P 500. Okay, I'll put some money in that. Maybe I'll dabble in the NASDAQ or the Dow Jones. But then when you've amassed this wealth and you're facing, how do I distribute the assets to me in income? How do I lower my tax burden to the government? Mm-hmm. How do I set up estate planning for my children, my spouse, my church, my charities that I love? What's the distribution plan for that? An example would be this. If you've got a $5 million pre-tax IRA and you have a church or charity that you want to give to, anybody that you would like to show a benefit for, give them your RMDs. You don't have to pay any taxes on that.
0: Right.
1: Just move the stock, move the index funds over to the church. you've done your job on that front, and there's no tax burden to you, and the government never gets their tax money from it. Now, you don't own it anymore, but you did a good thing.
0: Yeah.
1: Now, if you're uncertain or struggling with the financial planning process, why? Why don't you call us? Put that on us.
0: Yeah.
1: We should show you the results. I use this example many, many times on the air, which is you own the football team. You don't need to run it. You don't need to call the plays. You don't need to present the playbook, but you own it. And we are accountable to you either as your general manager or your coach. Mm-hmm. I would say the investments are the players, but you should stand up atop of everybody and simply expect, it's a mandatory expectation, that they produce the playbook, show it to you, you agree with it, and we execute it. And I believe Wall Street falls down and fails on that task to a massively large extent.
0: The reasons that I think people are struggling are many, and you pointed out some good stuff there. And Schwab actually polled 1,000 adults and found that many delay their financial planning because it's time-consuming and it's complicated and it's expensive. So before we go any further, how do you respond to that?
1: Well, it's not expensive. That's my argument back to you. We'll do it on a complimentary basis. We'll put the whole plan together. If you take that plan and you want to implement it yourself or implement it through another advisory team, so be it. You will only pay us if we are managing your portfolio actively and adding estate planning, full financial planning, income streams, distribution, and tax strategies. That's it. That's a mandated Hoffman Financial Group to every one of our clients. So there is no cost. Now, I do understand that people believe it's complicated because you've been in a world of stock investing and maybe some bond investing only. And now what do you do with it all? Do you know all the tax loopholes and regulations and requirements? And you shouldn't. You should hire a professional to do that. And the time to engage Hoffman Financial Group would be when you have enough money in your investable assets or property, rental property, etc., that if you were to lose a substantial amount of that, maybe 20 or 30%, it would be devastating.
0: Yeah.
1: So look at your portfolio and ask yourself this question. If I'm worth $2 million, if the market rolled over and I lost 30% of that, would I be panicked and would I sell? That's the wrong thing to do. So you got to get ahead of it. You got to build the portfolio and you have to have somebody actively manage it so that you don't park in cash and miss the run up in the stock market. Or you don't invest in bonds when bond prices are falling because interest rates are rising. These are basic things that every fiduciary advisor should know. I believe we do the best job of implementing it and staying professionally intimate with our clients month over month, year over year.
0: Now, other respondents to this poll, many of whom said that they believe saving for retirement is more complicated than they'd like it to be. 29% said they simply don't have time. About two-thirds said they don't have a formal plan, which we'd qualify as a written plan, which right. We know the importance of. And 25% of the respondents said, I don't have a plan at all. Now, obviously, a lot of these people are trying to do it on their own and maybe not doing enough here. Many are simply relying on their employer-based plans for saving and little else. And Chris, I've got to say, that's far from ideal, right?
1: Yeah, and I would say that 25% that say they don't have a plan at all, the other 75% don't have a plan either. They just don't know it. Their plan is, I've got the stocks I like. I know how to rotate into bonds. I've parked $500,000 in cash at 4.5%. I'm perfectly fine. You guys don't understand. There is a lot of missing components. You have to separate investments from financial planning. Financial planning involves questions like this, and we field and work with our clients on these questions every day. Should I pay down my mortgage? Should I pay off my mortgage? Should I not accelerate the payments of my mortgage because I've got a great interest rate? Should I refinance, et cetera, et cetera, et cetera? That's one topic. Another topic is, I want to buy a new car. Should I buy it new? Should I buy it on a lease? Should I buy a one-year-old car off the lot that's been out there as a loaner car or what have you? There will never be a case in this company, and I'm going to make a bold statement, there will never be a case where we don't want to interact with you on things that are important to your financial well-being that we don't get paid on. That's another thing that drives me nuts on Wall Street. I believe they only manage the things that they get paid on. That is not right. That is not a fiduciary standard, in my opinion. So I tell this to our advisors all the time. You got to do things you don't get paid on in life. It's like there is goodwill. It's very important to make sure our clients are protected. You have to do an amazing job for your client first, then you earn the right to charge that fee. Because if you're paying a fee and you're not getting something extremely valuable that you can't do yourself, immediately end that relationship with that fiduciary advisory team.
0: That's a really good point. And it goes right into another common objection for folks, or maybe just misconception, that it's too expensive, or maybe they just think that they simply don't have enough money to need a financial planner. What's the message for people who are out there that may feel this way?
1: Yeah, so I address the cost side of it. There should be no cost for putting together a full financial plan, unless, and we don't do this for our clients, but I don't think it's a bad thing that other advisors do. Some of them will put together a full financial plan for like $1,500 or $2,500. That's fine, but that's, you're paying for something and you don't know what the result's going to be. Right. You don't know how good that plan's going to be. It would almost be better if they said, hey, I'm going to prepare a financial plan. If you take it with you or you need it emailed to you, you got to pay me $1,500, but let's review it first to make sure I've hit all the marks mm-hmm. that we've talked about. And so that's why we don't do that. But it's not expensive. It should be free, but you need to have it, and it needs to be a part of every advisory process. There are two sides to this equation. Active portfolio management of investments, extremely important. Got to grow your money, got to protect your money, got to generate income from your money, et cetera, et cetera, et cetera. That's the active portfolio management side. The other 50% of what we do is the full financial planning. It's the tax strategies, the protection rotation process we put you through. It is the income distribution strategies that we have. It's wills, trusts, et cetera, et cetera, et cetera. So do not let your advisory team charge you for your investable portfolio and then charge you for full financial planning. That's double dipping, in my opinion. Mm. And the person that just says, hey, I'll put together a financial plan for you for $1,500, I haven't seen them, but I would say you should look at them and agree that that is worth $1,500 before. Right. And look, if it's not, hand it back to them. I believe if you do the right job, you should get paid. But if they don't do the right job, hand it back to them and say, I'm not paying.
0: But you got to show them the value.
1: Exactly.
0: Most certainly.
1: That falls on the financial advisor.
0: It absolutely does. So let's kind of bring it all down to this. Because if you're out there and you're feeling like, well, financial planning is just too expensive, which I think we've done a good job of dispelling here on the show, or that you don't have enough money to need a financial advisor, and if you're feeling like this whole process is just too complicated, then let's just offer this out to them, Chris. Let's give them the opportunity to take action today.
1: Yeah, so we can't properly service, 50 or 100 calls, but why don't we say this? There are a lot of folks out there, and we've kind of set a minimum at $500,000 or $1 million that you need to have in your portfolio for us to really generate all the power behind portfolio X-ray and full financial planning and income planning and tax strategies. But for those of you that don't, we'll extend this offer. For the next 10 callers that maybe have $250,000 or $300,000, and they are anxious about managing it, building it into a plan, we will give you the full portfolio X-ray, and we can do a full income plan, full retirement plan for the next 10 callers. So obviously you have to have something in your portfolio, right? We can't coach you on how to get that money built through work. It's between you and your employer. But if you have money in a 401k or an IRA, please call us. And the next 10 people that call in will work up either the portfolio X-ray or a full retirement plan or both if it takes us in that direction with no obligation for you to become a client. We think you'll be impressed enough and we want you to become a client, obviously, but it's not mandatory and there's no requirement. We'll do all of this on a complimentary basis to educate you first. Once you're educated, then you can make a decision. 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
0: 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Coming up, we'll tell you about one costly yet avoidable mistake many Americans are making with their 401ks. 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
2: 1150 in the Loud Security Systems Traffic Center. New issues on that downtown connector. I-75-85 northbound. You're running into slowdowns trying to get around that Grady curve due to a crash near Ralph McGill Boulevard passing Freedom Parkway, exit 248. Trying to get a good look at it, but for now I can see the rain is also starting to come down out there, y'all, so be careful and take your time. Now, on the south side of I-75 southbound, we also have a crash near Jonesboro Road, exit 221. That's what's putting the pressure on your ride back towards Highway 138. I mentioned earlier we weren't seeing any merging madness, but we may start to see that ramp up while we try and get this crash clear. I'm Chinwe Maponya-Cook, Triple Team Traffic, 95.5 WSB.
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0: Welcome back once again to Money Unleashed with Chris Hoffman at the Hoffman Financial Group here on 95.5 WSB. 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Now, Chris, we spent some time earlier talking about those forgotten 401k accounts, but How about an all-too-common mistake that could cost someone up to $300,000 in savings? If it sounds like a good sum of money, I'm here to confirm that is a pretty good sum of money.
1: Yes, it is.
0: Vanguard uncovered a pitfall that could cause millions of Americans to miss out on thousands upon thousands in savings for retirement, and it happens when, you guessed it, you switch jobs.
1: Wow.
0: Now, often when that's happening, you're making that change because you're making more money. But workers frequently make the mistake of enrolling in their new 401k plan at a lower contribution level than their prior employer. So while you enjoy the higher income, thanks to the new job, you could end up saving less in your 401k over time, which undercuts the growth of your nest egg. And this is exactly the kind of thing that the Portfolio X-Ray is designed to identify, is it not?
1: Yeah, it is. And that's interesting because you go home and you say to your husband or wife, guess what? I've got a new job and it pays 10% more.
0: Yeah.
1: And you want some gratification of that financially. So you want to take home that 10% raise. And what this is telling us is people are not giving their 401k or retirement plan a 10% raise. So you're paying yourself now, you're raising your quality and standard of living, but you're setting yourself up to have to either work longer or retire under less of a financial perfect life, let's call it. So you're getting out of whack. You're paying yourself today, but you're not paying yourself off for your future. So that's interesting and a little bit scary. And $300,000 missing from your retirement account, that presents a problem on the Replace My Paycheck challenge. So it's rare, folks, that we're not able to replace somebody's paycheck. But this could be one of those scenarios where you run into a problem with your expense line. So when we ask that question of folks that come in and we're looking at their portfolio X-ray, and then we're talking about income planning and we're talking about full financial planning, and we ask them the question, how much do you spend? Their spending level may be outpacing what their financial life and their savings can contribute to it. And this may be a clear example of somebody or a group of people that got a raise, wanted to pocket and use the money, and ignored paying into the future and making sure their 401k grew.
0: It's kind of like taking your eye off the ball, but not realizing that's what you're doing in the long term. So Vanguard collected data from more than 50,000 people who switched jobs. And the typical raise was 10%, and about two-thirds of folks saw that pay increase when they moved jobs. But savings took a backseat over the years. And Chris, they miss out on the growth and compounding. And the study pointed out that could add up to as much as $300,000 in some cases over time. So when we talk about avoidable mistakes, this fits the bill to me.
1: Yeah, so make sure if you're switching jobs for that raise, whatever percentage you are contributing to your retirement account remains at the same level. Now, if you're maxing it out, that's it. You max it out. It could go down from a percentage standpoint. But this is talking to the folks that are contributing 3 or 4%. And then when they move companies and their 401k page says, how much do you want to contribute? They're not equaling that same percentage. They're saying, well, I just want to contribute the same amount of dollars. Change it and mirror the percent from the company you left. That way, when you get multiple raises or new positions along the way, you're actually maintaining that growth percentage. So look at it this way, folks. If you got a raise with your current company, you wouldn't change the contribution percent in your 401k. You would leave it at whatever you're contributing. But if you move companies, you're tempted to lower it because you want that raise in your pocket to be able to spend. And look, I know, right? One of the reasons you left one company and went to another company and got that raise was so that you could afford the new car or could pay off student loans or you could put your child through college. Those are big time temptations. Another reason to sit down with your financial advisor when you're making a job change to analyze what that new income level is, how much should you put into your own pocket, how much should you contribute back to your 401k plans, what type of 401k and what balance of tax deferred versus tax free Roth 401k should you be contributing to? Moving jobs is another key indicator, or should be another key trigger, to contact a financial advisor to begin having those discussions about, all right, what should I do with this new position or this promotion that I've been able to get through my company? Great time to reach out to your financial advisory team and engage them.
0: And in addition to maybe taking your eye off the ball, but not realizing that, there's that little saying, I like to throw it in here every once in a while, that you don't know what you don't know. So reaching out to that financial advisor can maybe shed a new light on where exactly you can optimize something, like what you're putting into your 401k, how you are managing these savings account, which again, over time, can really, really add up. 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Coming up, if the fear of running out of money is running wild in your head, we'll share a few ways to stop that fear dead in its tracks. That's next on Money Unleashed with Chris Hoffman on 95.5 WSB.
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12: At 12 o'clock, I'm Mary Ryan Howarth. Our top story, President Trump gives an update on talks with Iran this weekend. Alex Prochet reports that Trump had calls with Gulf leaders and Israel's Prime Minister Netanyahu.
3: President Trump says the deal to end the war will be announced soon, but here's the thing. He's packed a lot of caveats with this announcement. Trump says the deal has largely been negotiated, but it's not done. It still needs sign-off from all the parties involved.
12: Saturday marked 12 weeks since the war with Iran started, and a ceasefire has held since April 7th. It's 72 degrees in Midtown Atlanta. Periods of showers and thunderstorms continue today. Channel 2 Action News Chief Meteorologist Brad Nitz has your most accurate and dependable forecast coming up. After Saturday's shooting outside the White House, House Speaker Mike Johnson says we live in a heightened threat environment.
5: I keep telling my Democrat colleagues, you cannot demonize the other side, call them Nazis, call the president a threat to democracy and all that, and expect that some crazy people will not be triggered by it. We got to turn that down.
12: Authorities believe a 21-year-old fired shots near the outer perimeter of the White House. He had reportedly had run-ins with law enforcement in the past. Happening now, Gwinnett County Police are actively investigating a death off Wilkerson Way. The homicide unit is on site, and a cause of death has not been determined at this time. Check back often as we learn more details today. Soaring jet fuel prices are impacting the cost of travel this Memorial Day weekend. Travel expert Peter Greenberg says there's no easy way of knowing when prices will go down.
9: Even if you opened up the Straits of Hormuz today, it would take 6 to 9 months for jet fuel prices to stabilize, and there's no guarantee the airlines are going to lower the prices.
12: As of right now, there's one takeaway Greenberg says Americans should know.
9: The bottom line right now is there is no indication whatsoever that anything is going to come down in price.
12: But people are still flying and driving. AAA says the top destinations in the U.S. include Las Vegas, New York, Seattle, and Orlando, Florida. An Atlanta mother is charged with kidnapping her kids and fleeing the state.
10: Atlanta police issuing an Amber Alert after they say 33-year-old Bernice Keys took her 8- and 9-year-old children. Keys was later found along with another man and the children outside New Orleans, Louisiana. Keys is now charged with 2 counts of kidnapping, domestic violence, and 2 counts of interference with custody. She remains in the St. Tammany Parish, Louisiana jail, awaiting extradition back to Atlanta. Keith Cromwell, 95.5 WSB.
12: The gap in Fulton County animal shelters are overcrowded and urging people to foster and consider other options when surrendering their pets. Lifeline spokesperson Tamika Artis says the increase in adoption returns is alarming.
11: We saw a combined total of dog surrenders across both shelters increase by 30%, and also a combined adoption returns increase by 43%. Those numbers are very concerning for us.
12: She says pet owners are eligible for free vet care through Lifeline. It's 12:03.
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4: Well, we got this crash, Mary Ryan, and they're just holding all lanes on the downtown connector, I-7585 northbound. Police just pulled up to a crash in that HOV lane. That's going to be your far left lane. We've got multiple police units on the scene because there are three cars involved with this crash. And so now they're holding traffic as I speak in order to get these cars from this left lane off to the right shoulder. So just give it a couple of minutes if you're traveling northbound, but if you're wondering what the hangups were, that's what's slowing you down trying to get past Freedom Parkway. I'm Chinwe Maponya-Cook from the Trustdale.com Traffic Center, Triple Team Traffic, 95.5 WSB.
5: I'm Channel 2 Action News Chief Meteorologist Brad Niss. We'll stay cloudy with showers and thunderstorms increasing through the afternoon and evening. Where these storms develop, locally heavy rain and flooding on the roads will be the primary threat. Could be some strong wind gust as well. On Monday, about the same story, low 68, high 80 with showers and storms likely.
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7: 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We embark on hour number two of the show, but as always, we invite you to subscribe to Money Unleashed. 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Well, sometimes we need a good reality check, and we like to provide a financial version of that every week here on Money Unleashed. And when it comes to facing our fears, those can change in retirement, but just how much? Results may vary, but the research tells quite a story here, Chris. According to a study from Allianz, Americans are more scared of going broke in retirement than they are of death.
8: That's a scary reality.
7: But it's not breaking news because year after year, study after study, the research finds the number one fear in retirement is running out of money. Yeah. So the major factors, we know these guys, inflation, taxes, concern over Social Security benefits. Most Americans, though, being afraid of going broke in retirement more so than they are of death. Chris, I got to ask, what do you make of that?
8: You want to know why?
7: I do.
8: You just listed them. Inflation, taxes, and concern over Social Security benefits. Why are those three things listed there? Mm-hmm. Because we don't control them.
7: Yep.
8: We have no control over inflation rates. We have no control over income tax rates. And we have no control over the government and Social Security because it's now no longer its own set of funds that we contribute into and we can measure over time. The government has mixed it in with other governmental budgeting items. So it's about taking control, folks. It's about what in our financial lives can we control? And that's why you need

0: need to put together your own unique, your family's full financial plan that we have control over. We can measure the risk. We can allocate assets the way we, over time, we can, with confidence, predict an outcome. And that's why you need to invest and plan over decades, not over months, not just over years, but look at things in decade tranches. The first decade of retirement in your 60s, let's say, the second decade of retirement in your 70s, the third decade of retirement in your 80s. You've got to decouple yourself from governmental control and or world economic control. Tariffs right now, everybody's concerned about it.
1: Yep.
0: Is inflation going up because of the tariffs? You can't control that. We're not trying to control it for our clients at Hoffman Financial Group. We're going to take advantage of it.
1: Mm-hmm.
0: We will shift if inflation spikes and interest rates rise. That may help our retired clients to get 5, 6, 7, 8% on a guaranteed basis from bonds or other fixed income instruments. So we'll watch it, but we're only going to take advantage of what the economy and what the political landscape and what the markets allow us to. You know, I think Mad Money Kramer says it best. There's always a bull market out there somewhere, and I'm going to find it for you.
1: Mm-hmm.
0: Well, there is. So we just need to plan and be organized and well-diversified enough to take advantage of what the markets are giving us. Let me give you a personal example.
1: Okay.
0: Not to get too far off track, but we bought a condominium in Florida, and it's a part of a hotel complex. But we bought into it and we underestimated a lawsuit that was against the condominium association.
1: Okay.
0: And we're in the process of hopefully settling it. But it's causing a stall in people being able to sell their condominiums, right? So nobody's buying condos in this hotel. I went to my wife last week and said, I want to buy all the condominiums that people are panicking and wanting to get out of. And she looked at me like I was crazy, because that was a crazy thing to say. But when other people are panicking, mm-hmm. you should enter in. We can kind of estimate the financial impact of a lawsuit, but if somebody is panicking right now and willing to get rid of their condominium for a loss just out of fear, we step in, buy it, we calculate how much the lawsuit's going to be, buy it at a much discounted price, pay the fee for the lawsuit, hold it for a period of time,
1: right,
0: and let it come back. That's something that I can control. I can control how many years I hold it. I can control now buying it at a discount. I have some variability in the lawsuit amount, but I know it's going to be in a range. That's all calculated, and I can control it. And my wife said, well, what happens if, you know, we have to pay the higher end of that? I said, by the way, we'll also be getting rental income from it.
1: Mm, yeah.
0: So not that I want to become a rental income person. I like doing these radio shows and our TV shows, but that wouldn't be a bad income stream for us. And I can because the spring breakers are still coming to the hotel.
1: Yeah.
0: Right.
1: They're still looking for the sunshine and beaches.
0: Yeah. They're not worried about who pays the lawsuit bill. But folks, it's about controlling what you can control and taking advantage when other people are panicking. We are going to stay steady in the boat, and we are going to be the ones to take advantage of whatever the markets give us. High inflation equals high interest rates. We'll take high interest rates. We don't like the inflation, but we will pare down and pay off our mortgage and not take any car leases out. And we will be able to take advantage of inflation in a good way. Market panic, we'll also be able to take advantage of the markets in a panic. We will buy in at market low points. So you've got to look at what you can control, and you've got to stay steady in the boat, unemotional, and that's the way to get through the investment years and into your retirement years with less emotions. Just look at the facts and let us help you to identify what the market is giving us, because it always gives us something.
1: That's where having the right advisory team working with you and for you can help you identify those moments in time, those opportunities. Now, financial confidence, we know how important that is. And Northwestern Mutual released a study not long ago that revealed Americans say they need $1.26 million to finance a comfortable retirement. We've been through a lot of different magic numbers. What was more interesting about this, though, more interesting than just the number they think they need, was it's actually $200,000 lower than last year's estimate. So the problem in this, I found, is it's a far cry from the median amount saved that people have in these retirement accounts of $87,000, according to Federal Reserve Board's Survey of Consumer Finances. Right. That is a mouthful right
0: yeah.
1: there.
0: Yeah, it is. So the $87,000 is an alarming number versus
1: yes.
0: the $1.26.
1: Yes.
0: But the $1.26 means nothing. And evidence of that is the fact that it's down $200,000.
1: It's guesswork.
0: From last year. I've seen it as high as $1.5, which kind of points back to last year. That would be $1.46. But now it's down to $1.26, and inflation is not zero. It's not negative inflation. Wall Street is making these numbers up to publish reports, and it just panics the investment community. $1.26 million means nothing, folks. If you can replace that paycheck, and that paycheck over time will increase to offset inflation, you have every right and ability, in my eyes, to retire.
1: Mm-hmm.
0: So there is no number. There is no, I need to be a 401k millionaire. Because the 401k millionaire, when asked if he's rich, says no. And they say, well, what number would it take for you to be rich? And they say, 2 million. And the person that has 2 million says, I'll be rich and comfortable when I have 4. So the Wall Street model pushing everybody into the stock market has caused a fear of missing out, and it's caused a real fear of running out of money in retirement. If you don't run out of income, you can't run out of money.
1: Now, a couple of groups in particular who are either in retirement or entering into retirement or have it on their horizon at the very least. Gen Xers, the most concerned about running out of money before they die. 70% express concern, followed by 61% of baby boomers. Ages 61 to 79, boomers already in their retirement era. Gen Xers, though, heading that way, ages 45 to 60, they'll be that next generation to retire. But obviously, they want to have that confidence. You just laid it out, Chris. Reliable income is where that confidence can be generated.
0: So here's the message. The message would be, how do you turn your 401k into a pension? Why don't you folks pick up the phone and call us at 404-341-6767. And when you engage with one of our advisors, paint that scenario and ask that pointed question. Say, here's my 401k. Turn this into a pension.
1: Mm-hmm.
0: And obviously they'll go, well, I can't guarantee you, you know, a pension the way a pension guarantees you income. But they can come up with a highly reliable, and in some cases, they actually can turn it into something that looks a little bit like a pension, smells like, looks like, feels like, pays like a pension guaranteed over a lifetime. Not for all the money, but potentially a portion of it. But flip it on the financial advisor. Don't talk about how much can you grow my money. Let's save that for the second conversation. The first conversation would be, how can I turn my 401k into something that looks like, feels like, and acts like a pension? Not for all of it, and not in one product, by the way.
1: Right.
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2: /12:20 in the Trustdale.com traffic center, and better news for you on the downtown connector. That crash that temporarily had all lanes held, I-75/85 northbound just past Peachtree Pine Street, has been cleared to the right lane, to the right shoulder, sorry about that. So all lanes have reopened. Your delays are starting to dissipate. You're still going to be tapping the brakes ever so slightly as you make your way out of Mechanicsville and passing I-20, but things are much improved than they were before, so that's great news. If you're heading southbound on the connector, you're just going to be tapping the brakes through Midtown. Those delays ease, though, once you hit North Avenue, exit 249. I'm Chinwe Maponya-Cook, Triple Team Traffic, 95.5 WSB.
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1: 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Now, there's a growing trend that may surprise some folks out there, and not in a good way. Even though many Americans plan to retire at 65 or maybe later, most actually end up leaving the workforce much earlier. And not because they're sipping cocktails on some secluded beach somewhere. New research from the Transamerica Center for Retirement Studies pegs the median retirement age in the U.S. at 62, and nearly 60% of the retirees that were polled said they stepped away earlier than they expected. And the big reasons? Health issues, job loss, or changes at their company. And this puts them in a place that was described as, and I quote, financially precarious. I got to tell you, Chris, that's not a place I want to find myself in when closing in on retirement, and I am sure I'm not alone.
0: No, and I'm hunting down the backside of 50. I'm 57, 58 this year, and 62 is the number that you pointed to.
1: Yeah.
0: And the years go by faster and faster every year.
1: The days are long and the years are short.
0: Yeah, for sure. So, you know, that is interesting, and you've coined that phrase financially precarious. So that points to not doing your financial planning process in your late 50s. You probably want to do it in your mid-50s. 55, if you're talking about the average being 62, that just gives you 7 years. That should be plenty of time, actually, to impact your financial future and set up your retirement just in case. Now, I would say that most of the people that come into this office are not saying, I want to retire at 62. And one of the major reasons is because they fear that turning on Social Security at 62, they get the lowest amount.
1: Mm-hmm.
0: And that's not enough of a guaranteed income stream to make an impact on your retirement. So I would say, and this is just anecdotal, that most people, when they come in, they say, I want to retire around 65 because of Medicare, or 67 because I'll have Medicare plus full retirement age of Social Security. Those are two big triggers in people's minds on retirement. But what if because of layoffs? What if because of health issues? Or what if because of changes in your company, they're putting more and more stress, more and more pressure, more and more workload on you? You do have to make that career jump into retirement at age 62. If you start to plan a little earlier at age 55, 56, that should set you up, and we can build into that financial plan those varying scenarios. We can say, here's what it looks like if you retire at 62 and what we need to be prepared for. Here's what happens if you retire at 65 or 67. Or some of you say, well, I may work less, but I have an opportunity to kind of work my way into retirement and have part-time work until I'm 70. But health and stress are correlated. So when you don't know what your financial future is going to look like, and your company is putting more work stress on you, don't be surprised if your body and your mind don't start breaking down earlier. Call it a financial physical if you want. I'm not saying this will cure all your ailments, but would it be nice to know that you have a plan in case you want to retire or need to retire at age 62? Would it change the balance of power from the employer controlling you into you controlling your employer? Possibly so, and I've actually seen it. I have living proof of clients where that flipped on a dime once we put their financial plan in place. That involves getting the portfolio x-ray to find out where you are in your current state. It also involves preparing a income plan with tax strategies, and then we map it out into a retirement plan that, and we could do three of them for you. We could do one at age 62, one at age 65, one at age 67. Those would cross off some major concerns as far as healthcare benefits at age 65 or full retirement Social Security at age 67, and then maybe a less desirable or fearful scenario that folks have in retiring at age 62 with the lowest level of Social Security and no Medicare. So why not know would be my point. Why not take that mystery away and put some things in writing? We would put it in writing for you and give it to you. And all of that would be on a complimentary basis. It would be a nice financial physical. Why not get a financial physical and get a checkup on retiring at age 62, age 65, or age 67? We'd be happy to put together those three full financial plan scenarios for you, all of them complimentary, free of charge.
1: Ending up in that financially precarious situation, there are a couple of trends that we have to note about exactly how we're living at this moment in time. We're living longer. So ending up in retirement before you plan can obviously have a multitude of effects on just how confident people feel financially. The typical respondent told Transamerica that they believe they'll live to age 90. They're also facing the prospect of supporting themselves financially for several decades in retirement, which can seriously stretch or even exhaust their savings when you're spending that much time out of the workforce. So, Chris, how does Hoffman Financial Group help clients hedge against this?
0: Well, you just nailed it. Most people think they're going to live to age 90. And if you retire at age 62, that's almost 30 years. And when I talk about financial planning and our advisory teams talk about financial planning and building that retirement plan, we break it down into decades. The first 10 years, the second 10 years, and the third 10 years. First 10 years, those are the go-go years. Those are the spend, enjoy, we're the healthiest we're ever going to be. The bank accounts are full. The full retirement plan is in place. And we want you to spend and enjoy your life and reward yourself for all those years of work in the first 10 years. And the second 10 years, we may slow down a little bit, but hopefully health willing, we've got it mapped out to be financially available to you to also enjoy the next 10 years. And then those last 10 years, we've got to account for late stage of life expenses, healthcare changes, and make sure that you're covered for the number one fear in retirement, which is not running out of money, but being able to be financially secure in those late stages of life.
1: Retiring earlier than expected can throw a wrench in your financial plans, especially if your income isn't built to last. 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Click on that box that says full financial plan. Coming up, we'll provide a roadmap for your retirement journey with some ideas to get your financial plan tuned up for the long haul. That comes your way next on Money Unleashed with Chris Hoffman on 95.5 WSB.
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9: At 12:30, I'm Mary Ryan Howarth. Our top story, California authorities continue to monitor an unstable chemical tank in Orange County. 50,000 people are under a mandatory evacuation in Southern California because a chemical tank is in danger of exploding. Crews doused the tank with water earlier this weekend to try to keep the temperature down and prevent an explosion. Orange County Fire Chief Craig Covey says this could be the largest hazmat situation in California history. With more Americans traveling this holiday weekend, many are planning to shell out a little extra as the war in Iran continues. Andrew Dimebert reports.
10: For drivers, the holiday getaway is costing more this year. The national average for a gallon of gas is now $4.50, the highest Memorial Day gas prices since 2022. Meanwhile, traffic analytics firm INRIX says that the heaviest congestion for the return trip is expected Monday afternoon, especially in major metro areas like New York, Boston, Denver, and Los Angeles. If you're hitting the road, experts say your best bet is to leave early in the morning to avoid the worst of the holiday gridlock.
9: As far as road safety goes, DUI arrests in Georgia have increased from 89 to 185 since the start of Memorial Day weekend. The Georgia Department of Public Safety says crashes are in the hundreds, and there have been 6 deaths on the road statewide. Atlanta might not be the first place you think of for summer vacation.
11: Wallet Hub analyst Chip Lupo says otherwise.
12: Whether it's beaches or mountains or someplace with vibrant activities, Atlanta, normally not one that first comes to mind, but it should.
11: Wallet Hub ranks Atlanta as this year's best summer travel destination. Its attractions, activities, and low flight costs secured the top ranking over cities like Orlando, Austin, and Washington, D.C. Jordan D. Brown, 95.5 WSB.
9: If you're planning to spend time swimming in the Chattahoochee River over the Memorial Day weekend, the Chattahoochee River Keeper wants you to check their swim guide. 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
9: 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It's 12:32.
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9: 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Let's check in with Chinwe Maponya-Cook in the 24-hour traffic center.
19: Well, we were looking for some slowdowns up in Norcross. I-85 South had you tapping the brakes as you make your way past Indian Trail, Lilburn Road. But it looks like those delays have broken up, and so you got a much better ride as you make your way to I-285. And once you're inside, I-85 has got no hangups out of that northeast as you make your way towards that 400 merge. Even on that downtown connector, since that earlier crash is cleared, if you're heading south, you've got no delays making your way towards the airport. And if you're coming northbound, it's just a tap of the brakes passing Freedom Parkway. From the Trustdale.com Traffic Center, Triple Team Traffic, 95.5 WSB.
20: I'm Channel 2 Action News Chief Meteorologist Brad Nitz. Showers and storms with heavy downpours. Watch for flooded roads and strong wind gusts. That'll continue through this evening and then return again on Monday. Showers and storms likely, low 68, high 80.
9: 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Breaking news when it happens. I'm Mary Ryan Howarth, 95.5 WSB.
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1: 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Chris, something that we like to do for people listening to the show each and every week is educate them on the importance of financial planning. And it may seem simple enough, but a lot of people struggle with just how to get started because the idea of financial planning is overwhelming for them. A research study by Charles Schwab showed that despite the obvious importance of doing so, only one in four Americans has a financial plan. The top roadblock to planning for most people? They don't think they have enough money to need a formal plan. Out of the 1,000 respondents of the survey, 45% thought that. Meanwhile, 20% said it just never occurred to them to make a plan. And another 20% said they just don't know how to get started.
22: Yep.
1: These are everyday people out there, Chris, and it doesn't have to be that way, does it?
0: No, it doesn't. And you just, in the beginning of that, read that Schwab study that said only one in four Americans has a financial plan. And my brain went right to, that's the one out of the four that has $2, $3, $4, $5 million in their portfolio. Just because you don't have multi-millions of dollars, I would argue it's even more important for you to put together a full financial plan because mm-hmm. you're living on less. And with inflation, that's going to impact you. If you make the wrong move in the stock market, that could impact you. It's funny, every client I meet with, if they have a modest amount of investable assets, they say, wow, well, your client that has $10 million, he doesn't care if he loses 10%. I'm like, yeah, he does, or they do. Because 10% of 10 million is $1 million, and nobody wants to lose $1 million. By the same token, my more affluent clients are looking at it and saying, well, you know, if I only had $1 million, I wouldn't sweat losing 10%. Oh, yes, you would, because now you're down off of your $1 million number. So every client needs to be treated individually. It's why we have fiduciary investment advisor licenses and not brokerage licenses. So what does that mean? That means even if you have $500,000 or $300,000 or $600,000, you also have Social Security. You also may have a pension. you also may be working at a job that is heaping more and more and more work on you without heaping on more and more and more money.
1: Yeah.
0: Get out from underneath that trap by building your full financial plan. It will let you know where you stand. The other thing I worry about with people of modest net worth is they don't think they have enough, and they're almost fearful to hear that. What if you got good news? What if we were able to shine a positive light on your financial well-being? What if the probability of financial success in retirement is a lot higher than you think? That would change, I think, how you go to work every day. It would almost empower you to be in more control over your employer versus your employer be in control of you.
1: On the same token, we talk about your financial health a lot. We talk about your regular health. I mean, you're not going to just not go to the doctor for the rest of time because you may get bad news. You need to source the answers here and find out so that you can take action. And maybe it's not as bad as you think. In fact, maybe everything is going pretty well, I think, to your point.
0: Yeah. Right? I mean, what about a financial physical?
1: Yeah.
0: We're supposed to go in annually for our medical physical. How many of you engage a fiduciary advisory team and get an annual physical for your portfolio and your financial life? That's extremely valuable. It keeps everything calm. So that way, this crazy stock market going way, way, way up or way, way, way down should have very limited effect on a retiree. Yes, if you're in your 20s and you're all in the NASDAQ or you're Shaquille O'Neal and you got a bunch of Google stock, yeah, you're going to watch Google stock and you're going to be excited some days and disappointed other days. For the rest of us, we want a more balanced, more in control portfolio mix, and doing a full financial plan with a distribution plan, including those tax strategies, is one way to get there.
1: Now, out of the same 1,000 people that Schwab polled, another common misconception is that it's too expensive to get together with an advisor and to get the financial planning help that they need. I guess they may not really realize how much they could use that help, could benefit from that help. But with some even stating that they weren't sure that they have enough money to need a financial planner, that's not a great place to be either. Chris, financial planning, I think you just hinted at this, but let's go ahead and throw it out there. It's not just for the ultra rich. Everyone can benefit from this, right?
0: No, it's not. And I don't know what they're talking about as far as cost to meet with a financial advisor. All of our meetings that we're inviting people to call in to set are complimentary. And the reports we generate are complimentary. If you want to take them, if you want to take this full financial plan and you believe you can manage it yourself, or if you believe there's another financial advisor that's more competent than our team to manage it for you, it costs you nothing. So it's complimentary to come in. It's complimentary to get all these reports, and complimentary means free. So I don't understand that comment, but I do understand, and it's funny. So I'll run into people at the gym or at the mall or in a store, and they'll stop me and introduce themselves because we run TV shows as well. And they'll ask me questions about it. And some of them will say, you know, I know your minimum's $500,000 to $1 million, and I don't really have that right now. And it just shines a light on, well, wait a minute, have we drawn a line in the sand? And are we ignoring some of the most important people in America, middle class? So, you know, typically we do work with clients that have $500,000 or $1 million in their retirement accounts. But look, here's what we'll do today. So that we don't get overwhelmed with 50 or 100 phone calls, because we can't take that many, let's say for the next 10 callers, regardless of your portfolio size. Now, when I say that, obviously you have to have something in your portfolio for us to manage. We can't coach you on how to get the money built through work. You're doing that. You're contributing to your 401k. Continue to do that. But if you have money in a 401k or an IRA or 403b or TSP, call us. 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And I shouldn't even say only, because that's a sizable amount of money. Financial planning is probably more important for you than the person that has $2 million or $3 million in their account, because one little mistake could be devastating. And you're right. That would explain why the number one fear in retirement is running out of money. So for the next 10 people that call in, we will work up a portfolio x-ray and a full financial plan, including an income plan. complimentary to you with no obligation to be a client. Come in. Information is power, folks. And we will put that information in writing for you and give you a copy of it and walk you through it. And we can make recommendations possibly on your 401k or your retirement accounts on repositioning those assets in a way we feel will best serve you moving forward. So why don't you let us show you how easy it is to actually design a full retirement plan? We think you'll be impressed enough by what we can show you, and we want you to become a client, obviously, but that's not even mandatory. And there's no portfolio requirement, and there will be no fees during this process. That's for the next 10 callers who call in today at 404-341-6767, or you can actually go online to unleashyourmoney.com and click the portfolio x-ray box, and that'll get us started. And we'll have somebody call you Monday or Tuesday of next week, and they'll let you know what to expect in that first meeting.
1: Chris, when you have these first meetings with people and they do come in and they start to kind of wrap their head around the different concepts that go with a full financial plan that is just more than saving, more than just growth, which, look, everybody, I think, can enjoy and appreciate that part of it. But being able to show them that, okay, you've checked that box, you've done that work, now let's take it to that next level. Let's protect some of this and show you the strategies to really get you set up to thrive financially.
0: Yeah, and it shows you the power of what you've generated. Just because we typically work with clients at $500,000 and up does not mean that $200,000, $300,000, $400,000 in money is not a powerful accumulation of net worth. It is. And we can maximize it for you. We can position it for you. We can diversify it for you. We can continue to grow it, protect those assets, and generate healthy amounts of income for you. So you deserve it. I mean, you've worked extremely hard for the better part of your life to generate that net worth. And we can also talk about future contributions to 401ks and how to best position it. But you're actually in a very good position if you've got $300,000 or $400,000 or even $200,000, because you're probably still contributing, and we can work with you on what you should be contributing to. Everybody just says 401k pre-tax. Well, I pointed out earlier that this tax specialist that I talked to at a convention said you really should cap your pre-tax IRA at $450,000. So if you've got $200,000 or $300,000 right now in pre-tax IRA money or 401k money, maybe now is the time to diversify a bit and start contributing to the Roth 401k side, or is it time to build a non-qualified taxable account? So that'll serve you well to avoid taxes in the future also. So starting with a lower number during these discussions actually gives you an advantage over those that are saying, hey, here's my $5 million, now what do I do with it?
1: Yeah.
0: It may be disjointed, it may be all pre-tax, and we may be suffering if they raise taxes. So for the next 10 callers that have below $500,000, I would absolutely jump on this offer to come in and talk to one of our fiduciary advisors and have them build a plan for you.
1: Yeah, and you talk about the stage you are in life. I mean, if you've done that saving and have that $200,000, $300,000, you are still contributing to those accounts. Think about the importance of the other thing that we talk about, which is being proactive, putting that money to work at an earlier stage, an earlier age. Think about how that could compound over time in the best possible way.
0: Yeah, and we will watch those investments. Even if you're contributing to a 401k and you can't move it to an IRA, our advisory team can manage that for you. They can show you not only a portfolio x-ray analysis on your current holdings, but we can do a 401k optimizer report that basically says, okay, based on the current landscape and what we're forecasting will happen in the economy over the next 6 months to a year, we believe you should reposition the assets in your 401k in this percentage and this percentage. By the way, we don't get paid on any of that, folks. So put my team to work. We're not just looking for clients today. We're looking for people who we can help. And then when you get to a point where you say, all right, now I'm looking at retirement, I'm staring down the gun barrel of this thing, I remember Hoffman Financial Group helped me to reposition everything to get my growth where it needed to be, maybe then you'll be a client. But it's very important to understand, if you've got hundreds of thousands of dollars, that money did not just fall from the sky.
1: No.
0: You earned it and you invested it, and we're here to help you to build it, protect it, and show you how we can generate an income stream for it in retirement.
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19: $12.50 in the Trustdale.com Traffic Center. If you're in Ackworth, you run into some slowdowns. I-75 southbound just past Highway 92. That's because of a crash that is on the left shoulder, but because of this small highway, it is causing some onlooker delays as everyone's passing by, just trying to make sure that person's okay. Other than that, 75 southbound looking good out of Kennesaw and Marietta. You will tap the brakes, though, as you're approaching 285, but no need for an alternate. Now, I-75 in Stockbridge, we're slowing as we merge with 675. Passing Highway 138. Those delays are pretty consistent all the way to Jonesboro Road, exit 221. From the Trustdale.com Traffic Center and Triple Team Traffic, 95.5 WSB.
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1: 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Now, Chris, as we close in on the halfway point of 2026, I think it's a good time for us to once again put out that financial checkup that we've been talking about and make people aware of it. Sure, there's end-of-year planning, there's beginning-of-year goal setting and planning, but this is just a great time during the year to size up what you've done so far and what you'd like to do for the rest of the year. So we put the offer out there, but for anyone who hasn't taken advantage of it yet, why is now such a great time to call?
0: So halftime of the year is perfect, right? Typically, we do try to clean up stuff toward the end of the year, but a lot of us miss it because of the holidays. And then you're supposed to kick off the year and put your plan in place and get everything organized, and boom, work hits you, and you're busy with that. So a lot of you have not done a 2025 year-end review. You haven't done a 2026 year of planning. Now it's halftime. Do not wait for the seventh inning stretch.
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1: Really, the only caveat right there is you just have to have a portfolio, right? Because you may be in a different stage in life. Maybe you're in your 40s or 50s and you're thinking about what retirement's going to look like, but you know it's off on the horizon. Maybe in your late 50s, early 60s, and you're starting to think that, wow, retirement crept up on me. So yep. The timing is different for everybody, but it's integral to everyone's success in retirement to have these kind of planning discussions and take advantage of this kind of offer.
0: Completely. And I think, you know, as busy as we are with working and family and, you know, just managing everything in our life, we oftentimes ignore the things that are most important. What's most important to you, folks? Your health?
1: Yep.
0: Right? Has everybody gone for their physical, their medical physical last year? Are we doing regular visits to the doctor? If you're in your 60s, you absolutely should be. Or actually, after 50, I think you're supposed to do that. So you're taking care of your physical health, right? That's important to you. What about your financial health? Don't they dovetail? Don't they work in conjunction?
1: I'd say there's some overlap there.
0: Yeah, if you're healthy and you're wealthy, you're going to have a pretty enjoyable first 10 years of retirement. If you're healthy and you have enough income coming in where you can retire and replace your paycheck, you're going to live a pretty solid financial retirement life. 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
1: Yeah, you don't always get a list of things that you got to be coached up on that you got to change about your game. Sometimes you get that high five and a good game.
0: Maybe yeah.
1: That pat on the backside.
0: Yep, we love those portfolio x-rays.
1: And look, Hoffman Financial Group is committed to meeting with you throughout the year as well. This is not just a once-a-year call, then it's on to 2027 and on to the next, because active management, holistic planning, those are the keys to a good financial life, aren't they, Chris?
0: Yeah, they are. You have to build it in blocks, right? We start the portfolio x-ray, then we move on to the income plan with tax strategies, then we move on to the full financial plan, and then if you decide to hire us, we're on the clock. We're on the clock not for a year or 5 years. We're on the clock for the next 30 to 40 years, and we will ride with you, and we will manage your financial plan, and we will set ourselves a commitment to meet or exceed the expectations that you now have in writing based on the studies and the planning we've done for you.
1: 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Well, Chris, that brings us to the end of another great edition of Money Unleashed. 2 hours has come, 2 hours is gone. I look forward to sitting down with you next week and doing it all over again.
0: I do as well. Everybody have a great week. 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
9: At 1 o'clock, I'm Mary Ryan Howarth. Our top story, the Trump administration says there could be movement soon on a possible agreement with Iran. Senior White House correspondent Selena Wang reports.
27: Still unclear what is exactly under discussion. We know that a key sticking point has been Iran's enriched uranium. What is going to happen to the future of the nuclear program? The big question hanging is this all just going to lead to a longer pause? Or will it lead to a permanent end to the conflict? Now, Secretary of State Marco Rubio indicated there could be some announcements and breakthroughs made, but he said significant progress has been made, not final progress.
9: President Trump says that a deal has been, quote, largely negotiated after calls with Israel and other allies in the region. It's 73 degrees in Midtown Atlanta. Periods of showers and thunderstorms continue today. There is a flood watch for the following counties: Pickens, Bartow, Cherokee, Forsyth Hall, Paulding, Cobb, Fulton, Carroll, Douglas, and Coweta until Tuesday. Atlanta's most accurate and dependable forecast is coming up. AAA projects a new Memorial Day weekend record for travel with 39 million people on the road and a little over 3 million expected to fly. That record is met with record high travel prices. Travel expert Peter Greenberg says airfares are up with no decline in sight.
28: International airfares are up 37% over what they were in February. Domestic airfares, 20% more.
9: His advice for upcoming summer travel is to buy tickets ahead of time. East Point Fire Department is investigating a fire that started in a home on Saturday. A house is completely destroyed in East Point, displacing 9 people. Firefighters responded to May Apple Lane, and while putting out the flames, one firefighter got stuck inside the home while a wall collapsed. That crew member was quickly rescued and no injuries are reported. Residents are being helped by the Red Cross. An Amber Alert ends with an Atlanta mother in jail on kidnapping charges.
29: 33-year-old Bernice Keys is in the St. Tammany Parish, Louisiana jail after police say she took her children from Atlanta and fled the state. The 8 and 9-year-olds were found safe outside New Orleans along with Keys and another man after that Amber Alert issued Saturday morning. Keys is now charged with 2 counts of kidnapping, domestic violence, and 2 counts of interference with custody. Keith Cuomo, 95.5 WSB.
9: Bed surrenders into cabin. Fulton Animal Shelters are seeing a significant increase this year. Lifeline Animal Project saw a 30% increase in dog surrenders and 43% increase in adoption returns. Tamika Artis, a spokesperson, says the organization is working to keep dogs with their families.
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2: It's 1:06, time now for live team coverage of traffic and weather. Let's check in with Chinwe Maponya-Cook in the WSB 24-Hour Traffic Center.
3: Heads up, in West Atlanta, we got some slowdowns. I-20 eastbound, trying to ramp onto I-285 northbound. Passing Fulton Industrial Boulevard, you're going to be tapping the brakes as you try and make your way onto that inner loop. But no crash, no nothing going on in the area. Just a bit of volume as everyone's trying to go around that ramp. And please remember, as the rain is coming and going, the roads are slick, so take your time as you're going around those curves. We usually have enough merging madness on a regular day. So with the rain, we just want to make sure we're taking our time at all of our merge points. Other than that, on the other side of town, I-285 northbound merging onto I-20 in Decatur, looking good at this time. Normally that ramp gets bogged down, but you've got a smooth ride to get out to Stonecrest. From the Trustdale.com Traffic Center, Triple Team Traffic, 95.5 WSB.
4: In the WSB Storm Center, I'm Channel 2 Action News Chief Meteorologist Brad Nitz. Flood watch has been issued for much of Metro Atlanta and North Georgia. As the heavy storms move through, they could produce rainfall rates of 2 inches per hour. And that could lead to a quick flash flooding of roads, low-lying areas, rivers, streams, and creeks, especially the smaller ones. Watch for the flood potential to continue with these storms off and on through Monday evening at least. In the WSB Storm Center, I'm Channel 2 Action News Chief Meteorologist Brad Nitz.
2: And it's 73 degrees in Midtown Atlanta. 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I'm Mary Ryan Howorth, 95.5 WSB.
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6: This is Handle on the Law, marginal legal advice, where I tell you, you have absolutely no case. Okay, interesting story in Singapore. Now, there are a few countries left around the world where kids, where they use corporal punishment and cane kids. And Singapore happens to be one of those. And they have expanded the rules regarding corporal punishment and confirmed that teachers are now allowed or have been allowed to use caning to discipline unruly students in certain cases. And this has to do about a new anti-bullying measure. And that was announced April 15th. And here is the one that is kind of interesting that people are shaking their heads at. One of the provisions of this law includes that the mental health impact of students to be caned have to be taken into effect. And the school will consider factors like the maturity of the student. Will caning help the student learn from his mistakes? Will the student then understand the gravity of what he has done? Notice the word he is a part of this, because only boys can be punished this way. And the people that make the law, those folks involved in this, and I'm going to quote, this approach, the caning,

0: kids based on research, which shows that children and youth learn to make better choices when there are clear boundaries enforced by firm, meaningful consequences. And as I said, only male students can be punished, and only for serious offenses and as a last resort, and only when absolutely necessary. Okay, so far, it makes a lot of sense. I'm looking at this and I'm going, all right, where's the beef here? In reality, is all of this makes sense. The kids, it's only boys, not girls. It's only when they determine that the kids are going to be learn something from it. And it's a serious violation of school, like bullying. All right, that's all, okay, that makes sense. Now, here's the other little provision that I found kind of interesting, is that kids can be caned as young as 9 years old. Whoa, 9 years old, they're caning a kid. Now, are they going to do it often? I have no idea. Are their boys old enough to understand the meaning of what they did? And are they going to be helped by the caning? I have no idea. I do have an idea that maybe 9 is a touch young. And corporal punishment is not used much anymore. In the United States, I don't know of which, maybe you can do it in religious schools, but it's against the law in many, many places. And when I went to junior high school, middle school, caning, well, swatting in those days was absolutely allowed. And I would act out, and I would be sent to the vice principal's office, and I would go to the teacher who swatted us, and I don't think girls, it was only boys, and the teacher swatted us, and inevitably it was a PE, physical education teacher. Now, the one that did the swatting in my junior high school was Mr. Putnam. And if you look up Dwayne Putnam and you Google his name, you will see that he was an all-pro tackle for the LA Rams for 11 years. He was one big, big guy. And let's just say when I went in, and I did several times acting out, big mouth for the most part. Oh, what a shocker. I was sent over to Mr. Putnam's office. And to this day, I have nightmares of the phrase that he used to use. Handle, assume the position. Oh, no. All right. You go down, you grab your ankles, and you bend over, and you just, oh, the SWAT is about to come. And you think, and when you got the SWAT, boy, it stinged. It stings. It hurt. You'd walk around with a sore butt. And you think, boy, did he SWAT hard. Well, in retrospect, and I looked into this years later, he barely touched us. This guy was so strong. If he had given us a healthy SWAT, we would fly into the wall in front of us. But corporal punishment was allowed. And today, you will not see it. Matter of fact, if a teacher today asked a student to assume the position and took out, it was a board, like a paddle board with holes in it, so the air whistled through. Today, if a teacher did that, not only probably would be criminally charged. And what a lawsuit that would be, too. Okay, let's take a phone call or two. Lulu! Hello, Lulu.
1: Hi, Bill.
0: Yes.
1: My cousin owes me money. I've been waiting 3.5 years to collect it. I know he has the money. Is it possible for me to put a Liz Pendens on his home to make sure that I get paid should he ever sell it?
0: Well, first of all, how much money does he owe?
1: He owes $5,100.
0: Yeah. Okay, I got it. So he owes $600. He owes you $6,000. It really doesn't matter how much he owes me. I was just curious. The answer is no.
1: Okay.
0: You can't put a Liz Pendens. A Liz Pendens, for those people that don't know what it is, it basically says, I have an interest in this home. Money is owed to me, but it only has to do with title of the home. What it does is cloud the title, and it can't be sold. And that's all it does. Okay. And you cannot put one on for money owed. Unfortunately, you're getting screwed out of $6,000 and you're not going to get it back. You have to sue. You know, that's it. You have to sue for $6,000. And the good news, The good news is that it's within the jurisdiction of small claims. And I'll tell you what the bad news is, that when people do this, usually it's a verbal contract. Usually it's, okay, you're going to pay me back. Let's say there is a written agreement. Does it say on what terms it's going to be paid back? Oh, and here's one which never appears unless you have a good document that you've pulled off of the internet. It doesn't say that if there is a breach, that means you haven't paid. All of the balance, all of the money that's owed comes due immediately. Otherwise, you're suing for the late payments. So if it's 3 months later, you're suing for 3 months worth of payments. Now, in this case, it's 3.5 years later. And if it was a verbal contract, statute is gone. If it was a written contract on a note, for example, you have 4 years in California. I'll tell you what happens to people also, which is really a drag. And that's thinking they maybe have privacy online. Of course, you know that's not true. Everything about you is available. 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Your DMV info, your credit score, your social media. I could go on for half an hour. It's out there and it is not hard to get. And it gets worse than that because your information, all of it is collected by hundreds of data brokers and then gets sold to anyone who wants to buy it. 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
5: I-18 and the Trustdale.com traffic centers picking up some new issues on the outer loop. I-285 westbound at Shambly Dunwoody Road. You got some slowing and going right there. It just popped up on the screen, so I'm going to check the jam cam now and figure out exactly what's going on, because that's a pretty unusual spot for slowdowns. Elsewhere on the perimeter, everything else is working well, other than a little bit of merging madness. I-20 eastbound at 285 on the west side of town, trying to ramp onto that inner loop. I'm Chinwe Maponya-Cook, Triple Team Traffic, 95.5 WSB.
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0: handle on the law, marginal legal advice. Hello, Jim. You're up. Welcome to the show.
1: Hello, Mr. Bill. How are you doing?
0: Yes. Yes, sir. What can I do for
1: you? All right. Well, quick question. I just want to know, I may or may not get an eviction notice. I've been behind half of my rent for the last 4 months. I want to know what my procedure here in Southern California is, down in San Diego, what that process might look like if I get that.
0: Yeah, here's what's going to happen. You're going to get a 3-day notice to pay rent or quit. And if you don't make up all of your rent that you owe within the 3 days, then the landlord can say no, even if you come up with the money after 4 days. Although, of course, nobody's going to be kicked out if that money gets is paid. So after the 3 days, there will be an unlawful detainer filed. Unlawful detainer means that you give up your property and the landlord takes it back. And we'll have a judgment. By the way, even if you leave, the case continues and there'll be a judgment for the rent that was due. And theoretically, for the rent that is due throughout the entire lease, if you're on a lease, although there's some rules regarding that, that the landlord has to make all reasonable attempts to re-rent the property. And only the money that was lost. If the landlord re-rents it for less money, you're responsible for the difference. However, the argument's going to be made, he just rented it for less money. So what'll happen is, there'll be a court date and you probably won't even show up because you have no defense whatsoever. You owe the money. I mean, your defenses. Was it a habitability issue? Did the heater not work? Was there a hole in the roof? Were the windows broken? And unless you can argue that, you've got nothing. So there'll be a judgment against you. And if you don't leave, within a couple of weeks, the marshal shows up and locks you out. And the marshal, that's it. Just changes the lock. So your furniture is right there and you better make arrangements to pick it up. Because at that point, after a period of time, they can toss it out. So you're going to be out on your ass. Any other questions, Jim?
1: Yeah, so, I mean, I don't get a 30-day notice. I can get a 30-day notice.
0: No, you get a 3-day notice. You get a 3-day notice to pay rent or quit. And then the unlawful detainer starts.
1: I have 3 days.
0: Yeah, you have 3 days to pay the rent. No, you have 3 days to pay the rent. And then I believe I'm sorry, go ahead.
1: Yeah, to get it current. So I have 3 days.
0: Right, to get it current.
1: Pay the rent.
0: And if you get it current within 3 days, you're in there. There's nothing the landlord can do. Now, if the landlord wants you out at that point after you've paid the rent and become current, depending on whether there's rent control or not, depending on whether it's apartment building or not, then the landlord has to give you 60 days notice, California law, and give you a relocation fee. Got to pay you money.
1: Okay.
0: All right. You're still going to be out on your ass. There's no question about it. All right, Keith, welcome to Handle on the Law. What can I do for you?
2: You know, I'm calling about a case that my daughter, unfortunately, is involved in here. We had an industrial plant over here that for several years they were putting cancer in the air. And everybody within like a 3-mile radius of this place has been affected. And so she ended up being diagnosed with stage 4 cancer 2 years ago. And we sought out a lawyer about it, one, you know, that specializes in these kind of cases. And he took the case. And the stipulation was anything that she got in the form of a settlement or a trial win was to go to her daughter, my granddaughter, who's a minor. It would go into a trust. But importantly, that is after funeral expenses and final expenses. So, unfortunately, my daughter died last month.
3: Oh, I'm sorry to hear that. Cancer. I'm sorry. How old was she, Keith?
2: How old is what?
3: How old was she?
2: 33.
3: Oh, you know, there's a saying that I completely believe in, and I'm sure you obviously have experienced it. Parents are not supposed to bury their kids. It should go the other way. So, you know, sorry about that. Okay. So what happened? Your daughter passes away. Was there or was there not a settlement?
2: No, okay. There has not been one as of yet.
3: All right.
2: So I called the attorney, and the attorney told me then that since the settlement was going to go to the minor child, my granddaughter, that the other parent, the father, would have to sign on to the lawsuit, which I didn't think would be a problem, but he sent papers to the father, and the father didn't want to sign them because he said the lawyer was charging too much, which I'll admit, 45% is kind
3: of that's
2: high.
3: Yeah, that's high.
2: So I got a registered certified letter from the lawyer this week saying that he was dropping out of the case. Well, my question is this. I spent $12,000 on her funeral. Do I have any rights here or not?
3: No. I mean, you don't. First of all, you need another lawyer, Keith. That's for starters. Like right now, you need another lawyer to handle this. One lawyer dropping out of a case, and you're right, 45% is a little stiff, but I would think, since the lawyer, I'm assuming, did this on contingency, correct? You didn't have to pay the lawyer.
2: Right.
3: You just simply took a percentage. I don't understand how the lawyer wouldn't negotiate and say, okay, I'll drop down to 35%, to get dad to sign off on it. The grandfather, to sign off on it. So I don't know why the lawyer would say, I'd rather drop out of the case than negotiate me down to 35%. How much was the settlement, Keith?
2: Well, there hasn't been one yet.
3: Okay, well, then you just get another lawyer. That's what you have to get, another lawyer. And I think you are entitled
2: to
3: funeral expenses.
2: Would I have to do that or the child's?
3: You do it on behalf of the child. You do it on behalf of the child. It's the child's case. And you do that by naming yourself a guardian ad litem. In other words, a guardian ad litem is someone who can represent a child. You know, for example, a savings account or a checking account. Well, actually, a savings account. You know, five-year-olds have to have a guardian ad litem to get money. So that's what you do. Get another lawyer. That's what you do right now. Just get another lawyer. That's where to go. And I do believe you're entitled to the $12,000 back for expenses.
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6: At 1:30, I'm Mary Ryan Howarth. Our top story, Gwinnett police give new details in a death investigation happening now on Wilkerson Way. A person in the neighborhood called officers believing that their neighbor was dead inside their home. Police are saying that this incident is still under investigation as they look for a cause of the victim's death. The person has not been identified at this time. Much of Metro Atlanta and surrounding counties are under a flood watch until Tuesday. Channel 2 Action News Chief Meteorologist Brad Nitz will have the latest in just a few minutes. It's a busy Memorial Day travel weekend as millions of Americans look to start off the summer season strong. Andrew Dimebert has the details.
8: AAA says a record-breaking 45 million people are traveling at least 50 miles from home for the holiday, with nearly 40 million driving to their destinations. At airports across the country, TSA expects to screen more than 18 million passengers through Wednesday. So far, only scattered delays and cancellations have been reported, but travelers are being urged to check their flight status before heading to the airport.
6: AAA reports that the top domestic getaways include Las Vegas, New York, Seattle, and you could probably guess Orlando, Florida. It's a state of emergency in Southern California as officials are racing to prevent a toxin-filled tank from leaking. Jacqueline Lee reports that tens of thousands of people are under evacuation orders.
5: The tank is estimated to contain 7,000 gallons of methyl methacrylate, a highly volatile substance used in the production of plastic. The plant is located 35 miles from Los Angeles. At least 50,000 residents were forced to evacuate.
9: Police officers came into our area telling everyone to leave, and so, yeah, we all went, and it was kind of stressful because, like, where are we going to go?
6: Orange County Fire Chief Craig Covey says if this tank leaks or explodes, it could be the largest hazmat situation in California history. The Chattahoochee River Keeper is monitoring the water for anyone planning to swim there this weekend.
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6: River Keeper's Jess Sterling says the map has red or green lights to tell people if it's safe to swim. They are primarily testing for E. coli. Overall, if the water is high and muddy, you should avoid it. It's 1:32. Live team coverage of traffic and weather is up next.
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14: Well, the downtown connector is looking all right. I-75, 85 north and southbound. You're just going to be tapping the brakes as you pass the Grady Curve. Other than that, though, no need for an alternate at this time. We're still slowing and going, though. I-75 southbound, just past Highway 92 with this crash that's over to the left shoulder. Police have pulled up with it. And even though they're not occupying a lane, you know, those flashing lights is what causes the onlooker delays. So that's what's causing you to tap the brakes as you make your way south towards Kennesaw. But other than that, you got a pretty good ride making your way towards Cobb, which is good news if you're trying to get to that ball game around 4 o'clock today. From the Trustdale.com Traffic Center, Triple Team Traffic, 95.5 WSB.
15: In the WSB Storm Center, I'm Channel 2 Action News Chief Meteorologist Brad Nitz. A flood watch has been issued through Monday evening. Heavy downpours with these off and on storms. Rainfall rates of about 2 inches per hour can lead to some quick flash flooding. So, of course, watch for flooding on the roads, low-lying areas, and some of the smaller streams and creeks. In the WSB Storm Center, I'm Channel 2 Action News Chief Meteorologist Brad Nitz.
6: 75 in Doraville, 76 in Cartersville, and it's 74 here in Midtown. More news at 2 o'clock. Breaking news when it happens. I'm Mary Ryan Howarth, 95.5 WSB.

0: And welcome back. Handle on the Law, Marginal Legal Advice. Hi, Nancy. Welcome.
1: Hi,
0: what can I do for you?
1: Bill.
0: Yes, ma'am.
1: Okay. My question is regarding a cousin that I have not seen in or had contact with in about 60 years. I received a phone call from a neighbor who said that she had been taken to the hospital, and they made the arrangements. Apparently, she had been in the hospital for 11 days, and from what I gather, she's got diabetes, and her feet are black, and she's missing toes, and they made made the arrangement to have her taken out of the hospital into a nursing facility.
0: Okay.
1: And they want us to become power of attorneys and appoint them as their agents. And all she has is Social Security, and she's got
0: okay,
1: a mortgage.
0: Okay, so all right. So what's your question then, Nancy?
1: My question is, if I become power of attorney, what is my responsibility to take care of her? I do not want to become power of attorney.
0: Then you just say no. You don't have to become. They can't force you. What are you to hold a gun to your head? No, I'm not interested. That's all. And the conversation is over. They can figure out what they're going to do. And if there is no one there to take care of this cousin of yours, then she becomes a ward of the state. And there'll be a state guardian or a county. She becomes a guardian. She becomes ward of the county. And then the county government takes over and effectively becomes her, making decisions for her. That's all. That's what happens.
1: Okay.
0: It's like a conservatorship.
1: Okay.
0: So you don't have to take it. You can just why?
1: Okay. You know, because that's what is going to happen. Because
0: all right,
1: okay,
0: so that's
1: going to
0: happen. All right, it was going
1: to
0: happen. Yeah, you haven't seen her for 60 years. What do you care? Yeah, you know, it's a long time.
1: No, I hate to say that. Yeah, exactly.
0: All right, so easy. Say no thanks. Easy peasy. Yeah, what? Just because you're offered it? You know, people ask me a question all the time about inheritance, particularly. Bill, do I have to take an inheritance? No. No, just say no. You're not interested. Although I don't know who ever does that. Danny. Hi, Danny. Welcome.
2: Hey, Bill. I've been with my girl for 16 years, 14 years ago. 12 years ago, we bought a house and we signed all the papers for the house. And we've been living together for 14 years and I've paid every single mortgage payment, tax payment, insurance payment, come out of my checking account, and I can prove that. This is the thing. In 2020, we were offered, when the percentage rate was 2%, we were offered, by my bank, but by my loan company to go from a 3.65 to a 2%. And I had the deal all worked out. I worked on this deal for like a week. At the end, she got mad at me and wouldn't sign. And so at that time, I found out that she was not on the loan for all these years. I guess because I don't know why. And I asked why. The guy said, I don't know, but only you are on the actual loan. But her name, when the tax bill comes, her name's on the tax bill. So we got into a huge fight the other night, or we've been fighting lately. And I told her, well, if you're not happy here, just leave. And she's like, okay, well, I'm going to sue you for half the house. I said, well, go ahead. But I told her what I just told you. And so what's my recourse on that?
0: I've got one question only. Whose name appears on that deed of trust? Who owns the property?
2: There's no deed yet because the bank owns it.
0: You're the title holder. No, you are the title holder. The bank does not own the property. The bank just lent money so you could buy the property.
2: Okay, so both of your names.
0: Well, that's what controls,
2: yes,
0: Danny. That's what controls. She can say no to anything. Nope, I'm not going to sell it. Nope, I'm not going to accept that loan. Nope, I don't want to refi. Absolutely not. Danny, I'm just not interested. And by the way, I still own half the house. Your recourse is to sell it. And if she says no, you can go to court and force the sale of the house.
2: I don't want to sell it, Bill.
0: Okay, then they're done. Then you're finished. Why would you? She owns half the house, Danny. Why would she walk? She's an owner.
2: Well, if she, yeah, yeah. So, there's no, Another thing I wanted to ask you, there's no common law marriage in California.
0: Marriage is incidental to this. This is a contractual issue.
2: No, I'm talking about if she could go after half of my money that I have.
0: No. Well, it depends. If you were together for 14 years and that money was earned during the course of the marriage.
2: Marriage.
0: No, during the course you were living together. It doesn't matter. No common law. No one cares that you were living or married or whatever. Marriage means nothing in California. It's all contractual now. And if you
2: she could go after half of my money also?
0: Yeah, if you earned it during the course of you living together, yes.
2: I got you, Bill.
0: Good luck. You picked the right person to go out with. Isn't that special? Oh, yeah. Lee. Hi, Lee. Lee, go ahead.
3: I got a question. Yes, got a question. I got a friend who lost his license through the DMV. The DMV pulled his license because he couldn't pass the vision test. So he transferred all of his information, car, title, insurance, and everything over to his daughter. If he gets into an accident, what liability is she responsible for?
0: Basically all of it. And that's why you have insurance and lots of it. I'm a huge fan of insurance, Lee. She is the registered owner of the car, which means she is responsible for anything that happens to the car. The car is insured. Does she have insurance?
3: Yes.
0: Okay. How much insurance does she have on the car?
3: The minimum.
0: That's not going to help. That's nothing. Does she have assets? Is she working? Does she make a good living?
3: She is working. She has a good. She does make a good living.
0: Okay.
3: Yeah, but could they go after her for knowing that he's not supposed to be driving the car?
0: No, they don't care. No, they don't care. She owns the car.
3: Okay.
0: And if she lets him drive, then what ends up happening is she has let an uninsured motorist drive the car, and that puts her in more jeopardy.
3: But an unlicensed driver, though, too.
0: Right. That's what I meant. An unlicensed driver. And so the insurance company can say, we're not paying anything. Because you're in violation of our policy, which says you cannot let someone who is non-licensed drive the vehicle. The minimum, which is $1,530 now, still, maybe it's gone up a little bit, not very much, is just not even close. What kind of car is it?
3: Toyota Camry.
0: And how old?
3: Probably 10 years.
0: Okay, so the car isn't worth very much. But liability is. That's the viability. So she, I have tons of insurance on my car and an umbrella policy because I know what's going to happen. I inevitably will not pay attention one day and I'll look at my phone and text and I will go plowing through a bunch of kindergartners crossing a sidewalk or crossing a crosswalk and I'll kill four of them. And there better be a lot of insurance there or they're going to go after everything I have. You want to do, she is responsible. What you want to do is get a healthy insurance policy. That's really the only thing that's going to protect her. There's no other way. I'm a huge fan of insurance. Also, I'm a huge fan of protecting your privacy. 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
5: 146 in the Trustdale.com traffic center. Just spotted a new crash on the connector. If you're rolling southbound, you might want to listen up. I-75-85 South got a left lane knocked out right around 10th Street. That's going to be exit 250. This isn't the express lane, but the lane right next to it. Looks like two white vehicles have smashed into each other, and you're going to want to stay to the far right. Otherwise, you're going to be have a little bit of trouble trying to get around them as everyone's zooming by. Now, once you do make it around that, you're not having any other issues really as you're flowing southbound. Northbound's got you tapping the brakes around the Grady Curve, but those delays ease as soon as you get past that Grady Curve, that Freedom Parkway, exit 248. I'm Chinwe Mponya-Cook, Triple Team Traffic, 95.5 WSB.
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11: My name is Primary. I don't know if that matters. But I want to sell the house. They might not want to. Is that a hard process? And also, can I, once I am going to sell it sooner or later, once I sell it, could I put a caveat on the homeowner buying it? It's next door to me. I don't want them to build a mansion next door to me.
0: All right. Well, what do you care? After you sell the house, Joe, what do you do? What do you care?
11: It's next door to me. I don't want a mansion. That's the only thing.
0: No, but you've already sold the house at that point. But you've already sold the house. This is a sales agreement.
11: Okay, so there's nothing I could do with
0: it. No, because you sold the house. You don't have no right more rights to the house. Now, if they want to buy the house, if you want to put the next door neighbor somewhere in the agreement, who is going to buy a house that says I'll never be able to put a mansion on the house? And more importantly, I mean, literally, why do you care? You have no longer anything to do with the house, Joe.
11: Yeah, but it's next door to me, and I mean, like...
0: Wait a minute. It's not next door to you if you sell it. What am I missing, Joe? You sell it, and you're still living there?
11: Okay, I live in a house, and next door to me, I own another house.
0: Ah, okay. So, all right. So, whichever house you sell, the person that owns it can do any damn thing they want to with that house, because it's their house.
11: Okay. Okay.
0: All right. So, that's for starters, okay? That's for starters. Unless they agree to it and it becomes part of the contract and say you're only going to sell on that provision and I'm willing to be part of the contract where I won't build. And then there's a breach of contract that you can enforce. But, you know, if you're not living there, I don't know why you bother. Okay, so there's that. Okay, you can. And when you said your name is Primary, I don't know what that means.
2: Well, I'm without my down payment and all that good, my credit and all that, they couldn't have bought the house.
0: Yeah, that so doesn't make you primary. That doesn't make you primary. Okay. That just means they couldn't have bought the house without your down payment and credit. If someone else owns the house with you, then someone else owns the house.
2: Yeah.
0: Now, I'm a little confused. So you're going to own both houses. You're going to sell one and say you cannot build a McMansion on the house next door. Yeah, you can do that. You can do that. It's a breach.
2: Yeah.
0: I mean, it's part of the purchase. Whoever buys that. Now, if I wouldn't buy it, because that means I can never, I can never increase the footage of the house. And okay.
2: Well, I mean, I don't mind a normal house, but like some of these mansions are just kind of.
0: I understand.
2: Like,
0: no, I get it. I get it. And unless that's part of the sales agreement. Home. Yeah, you can. Yeah, it's a caveat. You can actually, let me go back. You can put it in as part of the sales agreement. And if they do start, you can go to court and say, have the court stop it. Even though they get all kinds of permits, whatever, and will the court stop it? I don't know. But it would be a breach of contract if you put that in. That's interesting. Okay. Dennis. Hello, Dennis. What can I do for you?
12: Hey, Bill. Yeah, I was wondering, I want to put my son on my bank account, but he's having troubles with the IRS lately. He's in the rears. Will the IRS come after me too?
0: Mm-hmm. If he's an owner of the bank account, it will. Now, if he's simply a signatory, they're not going to go after you. They can't.
12: The problem is the bank that I'm dealing with told me they can't put him down as a signatory. It has to be on the account or a guardianship.
0: Well, wait a minute. You can't. They can't have you as signatory on the account unless he's in on the account. Of course he's going to be on the account.
12: Right. But they say that he has to be one of the primary ones on the account.
0: No, he doesn't. No, he doesn't. He can just be a signatory allowing him to write checks on the account. I don't know where your bank comes from. I don't know where your bank, what your bank is saying, but that doesn't make any sense whatsoever.
12: Yeah, well, I've always heard that you could have a signatory on it.
0: Of course you can. Well, how about this?
12: This one bank,
0: how about this?
12: He's got to be a primary.
0: Okay. Hang on. No, it doesn't have to be a primary. How about this? You have a corporation that a secretary or a controller signs on behalf of the corporation because that person is a signatory. So your bank is saying unless that person owns the bank account, which has $50 million in it because it's a huge corporation, unless that person owns the bank account or is an owner, cannot sign. You're at the wrong bank.
12: Yeah,
0: you're definitely. You're definitely at the wrong bank. So that doesn't make any sense whatsoever. Tom. Hello, Tom. Welcome.
13: Hi, Bill. My question is, with the high rate of insurance cancellations for homeowner policies, could you opine on the risk and consequences of suing your insurance company for an unrelated home matter?
14: Good idea. Would you opine? First of all, unrelated insurance matter is, you don't sue an insurance company, especially if it's the other side. If you're talking about something happened, it's your own insurance company. You're going on homeowners policy, I'm assuming. Who are you suing or contemplate suing?
13: You
14: make a claim against your own insurance company and you collect. And when you say unrelated matter, I don't know what that means.
13: Unrelated to home insurance. So you're
14: But it's covered by your, what coverage did you get that you're unhappy with? Or what settlement did you get?
13: Let's say I'm in an accident and I get $10,000 and I had a $30,000 bill.
14: Okay, got it. You go against your own insurance company and you're unhappy and they sue you. Probably, I think you're probably okay, especially if you're not at fault. But in the end, if it's the same insurance company, they may cancel you. They may cancel you anyway, Tom. I got canceled on my home insurance for no reason and I was bare for 2.5 weeks.
0: And I had the same insurance company for 25 years. I had the same policy and never made a claim. And they go, no, we're done. No, that's thank you. We're done. And I had to find another policy 2 weeks later, 2.5 weeks later, and I at twice the money, and I was bare for 2.5 weeks. So the answer, and it's a good question. If I sue my insurance company that does not cover what I think should be covered, and we get into a dispute, does that hurt me getting coverage again? Yeah, probably. I think they're looking for any excuse not to re-up. We're really all of us who have any kind of insurance, we're at a huge disadvantage. But if it's a big enough case, Tom, if you're out a ton of money, if you have a $30,000 injury or a $30,000 personal property claim or something happened to your house, and they're only willing to give you 10, yeah, I'm going to go ahead and go after. And then what do? You just start looking for insurance someplace. You're not going to let them get away with that. So that's it. That's what you do. It's a good question, too. And today, do I really go against my insurance company? And then are they going to tag me in terms of raising my rates, or they're going to, in fact, not reinstate? Well, the answer is they're not going to reinstate anyway, probably. I wish I had sued my insurance companies 15 times before they canceled me.
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0: I'm Chris Chandler. Monday at Atlanta's Morning News Time, a special Memorial Day program. We'll observe the meaning of the day and what's in store for summer travel, gas, and grocery prices, too. 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
5: At 2 o'clock, I'm Mary Ryan Howarth. Our top story, Gwinnett County police are actively investigating a death off Wilkerson Way. The homicide unit is on site and has not said how the person died, but a neighbor called officers to report that they thought something was wrong. Check back often as more details become available in this incident. It's 75 degrees in Midtown Atlanta. Don't let the on and off showers fool you. A flood watch has been issued for much of the Metro Atlanta surrounding counties until 2 a.m. Tuesday. Atlanta's most accurate and dependable forecast is coming up. The Barrow County Sheriff's Office says an hours-long standoff with a barricaded suspect ended peacefully just after midnight today. SWAT teams responded to an area off of Box Circle where the suspect, identified as Alexander Agapi, was holding off officers. He eventually gave up without incident. No officers were hurt. Agapi is facing charges of aggravated assault and terroristic threats and could be charged with other offenses. The latest in negotiations with Iran, Donna Warder reports that the U.S. is close to reaching a deal with Iran that would end the war, reopen the Strait of Hormuz, and among other things.
6: It would also require Iran to give up its stockpile of highly enriched uranium. The officials say details are to be worked out later. Secretary of State Marco Rubio, while in India Sunday, said that significant progress, although not final progress, has been made in the negotiations and that the world would no longer need to fear Iran getting a nuclear weapon. Rubio did not elaborate. Iran's embassy in India responded to Rubio on social media, saying that Tehran has an inalienable right to nuclear technology. Iran has always said that its nuclear program is peaceful.
5: Soaring jet fuel prices are impacting the cost of travel this Memorial Day weekend. Travel expert Peter Greenberg says there's no easy way of knowing when prices will go down.
7: Even if you opened up the Straits of Hormuz today, it would take 6 to 9 months for jet fuel prices to stabilize. And there's no guarantee the airlines are going to lower the prices.
5: As of right now, there's one takeaway Greenberg says Americans should know.
7: The bottom line right now is there is no indication whatsoever that anything is going to come down in price.
5: But people are still flying and driving. DUI arrests in Georgia have increased from 89 to 185 since the start of Memorial Day weekend. The Georgia Department of Public Safety says crashes are in the hundreds and there have been 6 deaths on the road statewide. After Saturday's shooting outside the White House, House Speaker Mike Johnson says we live in a high-threat environment.
8: I keep telling my Democrat colleagues, you cannot demonize the other side, call them Nazis, call the president a threat to democracy and all that, and expect that some crazy people will not be triggered by it. We got to turn that down.
5: Authorities believe a 21-year-old fired shots near the outer perimeter of the White House. He had reportedly had run-ins with law enforcement in the past. DeKalb and Fulton County animal shelters are overcrowded and urging people to foster and consider other options than surrendering their pets. Lifeline spokesperson Tamika Artis says the increase in adoption returns is alarming.
9: We saw a combined total of dog surrenders across both shelters increase by 30% and also a combined adoption returns increase by 43%. Those numbers are very concerning for us.
5: She says pet owners are eligible for free vet care through Lifeline, like free spay and neuter opportunities and behavior assistance. It's 2:03. Live team coverage of traffic and weather is up next.
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0: It's 2:05, time now for live team coverage of traffic and weather. 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
2: 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My name is Melissa, and we've had a number of bumpy days in the stock market so far in 2025. When volatility ramps up, if you're logging onto your accounts, spending hours researching the economy and tossing and turning at night, then you might not have a plan. And today, Mark and Drew are going to share how you can act now to start preserving your savings from too much risk in the markets. Well, let me say hello to Mark and Drew. Gentlemen, how are you today?
3: Hi, Melissa. Having a great day. And this is a very important show, just for the fact, like you just said, Melissa, there's so much going on right now globally. In the markets, there's so much going on in the news right now, the 24-hour news cycle about the economy. And it's always about the economy. And right now, it's important that everybody knows how to, handle it, with especially if you're close to retirement. So we're going to be sharing those ideas. And I know Drew is anxious to get started with that as well.
2: Well, Drew, how are you today?
4: I'm doing well. Thank you for asking.
2: Good. Well, I wanted to bring this to your attention. Let's start with you. Because, I mean, it's easy to forget that volatility is normal when we go through rocky times with the economy. We've done this before. So talk about some of the market shakeups that you've helped guide people through in the past.
4: Yeah, this is something very common. And we have short memories when it comes to the market, especially when it comes to downturns. One of the more recent ones is 2022, and it seems like it's been forever and ages ago. But going back years, and of course, this is before my time in the financial industry, but I will mention it because it was one that was very, very timely out there.
3: I'll represent this time slot.
4: Yeah. It was Black Monday, 1987.
2: Oh, you're not talking about the 1929 crash that Mark was alive.
3: Come on, I'm teasing. Not that old. Oh, Melissa.
4: That one hurt. That hurt.
2: I'm sorry. I'm teasing. I was alive during Black Monday, but I was a teenager. So
3: I was young. I was young. I was alive too. I was young though. I graduated high school and but I remember it.
4: I was alive, but probably much younger than high school and graduated. October 19th, 1987. So the Dow, which is the Dow Jones Industrial Average, the 30, what they would call blue chip companies out there in the U.S. market, dropped almost 23% in one single trading day. It was the biggest one-day percentage drop in history. A couple things were going along here. We had global tensions along with some of the computerized trading sped up this sell-off. But the thing about sell-offs and any of these that we're talking about, the market has always recovered. Now, sometimes it recovers quicker than others, as we'll see as we talk through some of these. This particular one in 1987, within 2 years, the market had bounced back and had recovered.
3: 2 years. Wow. Keep that in mind, folks. 2 years. Especially if you were getting ready to retire on October 18th, 1987.
4: They probably weren't retiring, unfortunately, if that was the case. And that's why we talk about the red zone, 5 years before, maybe even 10 years before, because you never know how long it's going to take.

0: for the market to recover. Another one, the dot-com bubble. Now, this is one that we're really hearing a lot of similarities, or people are trying to make similarities in today's world, because we're now seeing a lot of these AI companies explode in growth and in value here in 2025. And so this has become a very common popular parallel. It's not exactly the same, and I think it's probably not exactly as it's going to go. But the dot-com bubble was happening in the late 1990s, tech stocks, which it's funny to even think about that, because all these stocks that are the biggest market players today, whether it be Google, Microsoft, Apple, these are the ones that were, you know, not unknown, but small, and making their ways about 25 years ago. And these tech stocks were overhyped. And so what happened is, because of that hype that we see even in today's markets, investors poured tons of money into these companies. But the issue was they were not profitable. It really did just go off of hype and almost that fear of missing out. You started hearing about these companies that could change the world. People just piled on.
1: Drew, I remember investors that were getting ready to retire or already retired, wanting to invest in some of these companies, and some of these companies had never had a positive earnings report. They had lost money every quarter.
2: Isn't that crazy?
1: And they still wanted to sink money into them because of the concept of what they were. One was AOL.
2: Oh,
1: AOL. No. Really?
2: I remember
0: that. I remember getting the CD-ROMs in the mail.
2: Yes, I was going to say the same thing. Yes.
0: And I would go to my computer and I plugged it in and it said, move your mouse and do this. And I, at the time, it's like, what's a mouse?
2: Right.
0: We didn't even have a mouse, so we couldn't even use it.
1: Did you share how much they lost?
0: Yeah, and the dot-com, so the NASDAQ, which is the index that tracks the tech stocks, lost almost 77% of its value in this 2 to 3 year run from the year 2000 to 2002. But other stocks weren't immune from this. The S&P 500, which is the 500 largest domestic stocks, not just tech stocks, those lost 42% of their value in that 3 year period.
1: So piggyback, people were panicking.
0: Same thing like what Mark had said. Imagine you're trying to retire in the early 2000s, and you lose nearly half of your wealth.
1: Trillions of dollars gone, just like that.
0: 2008, this is the one people remember probably with most recent times, because it was another very major market pullback.
1: Another bubble.
0: This had to go, whether it was called the credit crisis, the financial crunch, it had to do with mortgage-backed securities. So this is where mortgages were being packaged and resold again. And as we knew from the early 90s and legislation, the idea of, well, everyone needs to be able to be a home buyer, a lot of these mortgages were essentially underwritten with not the greatest financial terms or ability for people to actually pay. And so these essentially went under. So banks like Lehman Brothers, one of the huge ones, Bear Stearns is another one. These companies like this, huge banks, went belly up because they had overextended themselves. Panic spread throughout the market. The S&P 500 fell over 50% from the beginning of this, which was the end of 07 through the beginning of 09. It was about an 18-month period.
1: Yeah, your 401k became a 201k, basically.
0: And think about it. 18 months is not a long time in the grand scheme of things. And so same deal. If you're sitting there in 2010 and you were hoping to retire, you probably weren't.
1: It took 4 years for the market to get back to where it was. 4 years for the market to get back where it was. Imagine if you were retired and you were living off of the income from your investments.
2: Mm-hmm. Yeah.
1: It was a train wreck. I mean, you literally, people at that time, because I remember this vividly, people at that time that I talked to, because we were on the radio back then, people back in those days were having to go back to work, having to go work part-time to supplement their Social Security because their investments could not carry that kind of loss for that period of time. And all they needed to have done was be diversified, and they could have weathered that storm. It's sad.
2: Well, and the funny thing is, I mean, for people who aren't retired, like I remember I was working and I was coming up on the end of a contract and I was thinking about leaving the job I was in. And I had mentors in radio who said, no, you sign the contract and get the income and ride through this. Because I wasn't paying any attention to what was going on.
0: Right. Another recent one, COVID, the pandemic, 2020. So this started
1: completely different.
0: This started in February, ended in March, but it was a snap drop. It dropped almost 34%. So a third of your value gone. Now, this was an example where by August, so we're talking, 5 months later, it had recovered.
1: And I'm thankful for that because I was a guest on Good Day Atlanta on Fox 5. Before that 34% drop hit, because they were trying to get an idea based on what was going on. We were being quarantined. All that was happening. Right. They were like, okay, what do you think's going to happen, Mark? I'm like, you know, I gave them the statistics of every pandemic we've had and how the market dropped and came right back. And then this one shut down the world. And now we couldn't do anything.
2: Yeah.
1: And I'm like, oh my gosh, this was the one that was different. And I was so thankful that it did come back in 5 months because I had predicted it. And I always preface any predictions by saying, I can't predict the future. I can only tell you what has happened in the past. But I, you know, we were very fortunate to be able to see that rebound because 34%, like Drew said, was the largest.
0: When, how often do you see people sell? They sell prematurely. And then in 5 months, they would have had that money back had they just stayed invested. Now, the bigger question on the front is should you be invested that aggressively in the first place? If you're retired, that's certainly something to look into, potentially make adjustments. But that's why trying to time the market is so difficult and almost, you know, near impossible, you know, for the average person, because you have to be right twice.
1: That's right. When you get out, when you get back in.
2: Right. Well, the other thing too, and I'll direct this to Mark because, you know, I mean, you never know what's going to happen. Like COVID, who would have thought we were going to be in the middle of a pandemic? Because the last time we had a pandemic of that scale was during our grandparents' time. So, you know, what's the first action that someone might consider taking if they're worried after listening to this about how their money is positioned?
1: You need to know how it's positioned. You need to know information. Right now, you need to be gathering information. Because we are a market downturn away. We don't know when the next market downturn is going to really hit. You can't predict that. But you can see what's going on. You can see what the effect of tariffs have had. You can see what the effect of that, you know, globally, what's going on around the world, you know, and you can watch the news and say something's going to happen. But in order to know the impact to you, you need to know, A, what is your risk score? I mean, I go, you know, I'm not on Medicare yet by no means, but when I, you know, my family is real proactive and my office is real proactive about me having regular checkups. So I get regular blood tests done and everything like that. And I'm so thankful that, you know, I love when I see those green things, you know, where, you know, right there where I'm supposed to be, you know, not too low on things and not too high on things. But you know what? People don't do that with their portfolio. You need to know what your risk score is, like your cholesterol level would be. You need to know how that is on your finances. So a risk score needs to be established. And if your financial advisor has never done that, shame on them, because it has an immediate impact on your losses, on what, how much income you're going to be able to take for the future if you're close to retirement, or how much income you can take while you're retired. Or whether or not you're going to have a big enough nest egg to be able to even retire on your target retirement date. Your risk score, you know, has a bearing on that. So if you've never had one done, we do them all the time for folks who listen to the show. And we don't charge anything for it. It's like coming in and have a, we're your risk score walk-in clinic. You literally can come in and find out and get an analysis done on your unique situation and get an analysis done on what your risk is to know that you're on the right track for growth and you're on the right track for preservation.
2: Now, if Mark is wearing a white coat, he got it at the costume store. 770-766-5611 is the number to call. Set up that appointment. 770-766-5611. If you're just joining us today, we're talking about the stock market volatility that we've seen in 2025. So, Drew, how do you talk to people about a long-term plan when you can't predict what's going to happen next when it comes to the markets?
0: Yeah, this is the idea that we talk about with our clients called buckets. I'm sure listeners of the show are familiar with us talking about this. And it's a bucket. We need to have a bucket for income and we need to have a bucket for growth because we're not going to just be when you retire. We can't abandon either one of those strategies. We have to have growth because we're predicting or projecting anywhere maybe 30 or 35 years of a retirement, you know, as we age. And so we can't just put everything in the mattress. But I think the thing that most people miss is when they are contributing to a 401k or when they're working, they essentially set their investment philosophy and forget it. And as you get closer, it's so important to have different kinds of retirement assets so that to our point about market corrections, we need to have a bucket that we can take money from that is not susceptible to these crazy market losses, 20, 30, 40, even 50%. We've got to have somewhere that we can have our income from and it not be detrimental.
2: And you know, Mark, I'm assuming that as you approach retirement, that investment approach has to change, right?
1: Absolutely. You know, and one major change is don't be ashamed to seek help. I have a lot of folks that have come in through the years that were do-it-yourselfers. They said, you know, Mark, I enjoy investing. And one thing I don't want to do is take the joy away from anything that anybody's doing. You know, we are about joy, being a joyful person. At the same time, it does make a difference to get help. And if you get a good coach, and that's what we consider ourselves retirement coaches. You know, we're constantly going to be reviewing with you how your plan is performing. Are you underperforming, overperforming? Are you doing well? We got to evaluate what is happening in the world today and how does that affect your income? Where is the best places to get the income that you need? And there's always changing happening. You're always tweaking things and you need to have some contingency plans for the unexpected. And we kind of take care of all those what ifs when we put a plan together. We call it the Financial Symphony Retirement Roadmap. 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We get it. It should be pretty clear if you listen to our show regularly that we truly understand what you're going through as you plan for retirement. You know, you work for 40 plus years to build that lifestyle and you don't want to risk it now. We get it. You deserve the peace of mind a customized written retirement income plan will provide. We have been doing exactly that for thousands of families in the area for more than 25 years, helping our clients protect income, optimizing their Social Security, maximizing their tax efficiency, and achieving their retirement goals is what gets us out of bed every morning. We truly care, and our process reflects that. It involves financial planning, listening carefully to you, researching your situation thoroughly, and building a long-lasting relationship with you. 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Folks, it's that easy. 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
7: Flipped over 20 westbound.
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5: Northbound's 225 in the Trussell.com Traffic Center. Still keeping it on a slow ride, making your way through Stockbridge. I-75 southbound. It's going to start around Highway 138. You're on and off the brakes until just before Jodico Road. Then it's an easier ride making your way into McDonough. Also in downtown, MomoCon is still taking place at the Georgia World Congress Center. You can expect delays along I-75, 85 northbound and southbound, and the surrounding streets as well. Chip Canales, Triple Team Traffic, 95.5 WSB.
2: 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My name is Melissa, and we invite you to call 770-766-5611. We love when you ask us questions, and here we're going to go over a few of the generic questions, so I'm not, you know, giving credit to one person because several call about these. I want to time my retirement so I don't have a gap in healthcare insurance between my employer-sponsored plan and Medicare, but I'm also really getting worn out with my job. Are there other options, or do I need to just keep working until I can get on Medicare?
9: Great question, but, you know, I have had some of my clients that had forced into early retirement, and then some that, like in this case here, just felt the same way. Like, I really want to hang on, but I'm not feeling good about it. What do you think? Well, there are plenty of opportunities out there. You can bridge that gap between your health insurance, which you could look at the cost of COBRA, depending upon how soon or how much time is going to elapse between your retirement and Medicare. Or you can even look at the, you know, go to healthcare.gov and look at the health insurance marketplace. And I've actually, our firm has put together some plans for some of my clients to keep their income low. So when we did their income planning, we used certain assets to create, you know, lower taxes for them. So they were even eligible to get some subsidies on that.
2: Mm-hmm.
9: And that's just because we put a plan together that helped them with that. If they would have went just, you know, started taking money and spending it, they probably would not have qualified for that. So there's strategies you can use. And again, depend upon your individual situation, we can see what's best for you.
2: Again, that request line, 770-766-5611. Another question. My husband died about a year ago, and I've been managing as best as I can, but I'm still not sure if our financial advisor is as good of a fit for me now. He got along great with my husband and was helpful in the immediate aftermath when my husband died, but we really don't communicate very well. Can I come in for a review with you and your team?
9: Well, absolutely. Anytime, because it's always good to get a second opinion anyway. This is a very good question in the fact that I think there has to be, Melissa, a comfort level. You really need to be able to have that conversation and actually understand, you know, what your advisor is saying. And if you feel like you have that advisor who's talking over your head, I don't know how you can feel, you know, like you've got things in order, because your whole relationship is built on trust only, and it's not trust and verify. It's not trust and understand. And I really think it's important that you put together, you know, have that feeling, you know, a second opinion doesn't hurt, to have that feeling that, hey, I understand why my advisor is making the recommendations or doing the things that they're doing. I understand why. And if you don't have that feeling, then it could lead to disaster. I remember this goes back, you know, many, many, many years ago. And I was talking to a person up in Northwest Georgia. I felt so sorry for her, and her story has always been in the back of my mind since then. I've never been able to forget it. And it was a situation where her husband died. On the husband's deathbed, Melissa, he said, whatever you do, honey, don't sell the stocks.
2: Mm.
9: Well, there was a market crash.
2: Mm.
9: And her several hundred thousand that she had in those accounts with that major broker, when I met her, was worth $280,000. And I'm like, oh, wow.
2: Mm.
9: Because she was trying to, you know,
2: fulfill his wishes.
9: And that advisor didn't do her any favors at all, did not look out of her best interest. And that's what's sad. So, folks, this is why, you know, I feel like we get it.
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2: 770-766-5611 is the number to call. 770-766-5611. 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
10: That's Lakes Georgia is brought to you by Breda Pest Management. And this week, Georgians will honor the ultimate sacrifices for our nation this Memorial Day. And it's a holiday that can be deeply personal for Georgia families, families like the Jenkins family.
11: My name is Lisa Jenkins, and I am the president of the Department of Georgia American Gold Star Mothers.
10: What it means to be a Gold Star family.
11: A Gold Star family is a family left behind after the loss of a service member. Being in this community is not easy. The sacrifice didn't end with the service member. There's a ripple. The loss continues through generations.
10: This is a family with a rich tradition of service. All six of their children serving, as well as Lisa Jenkins' husband. And the son Lisa and her husband lost in service nearly 11 years ago. Their middle son, Frederick.
11: Yes. My son's name is Specialist Frederick Jenkins III. Fred served in the United States Army. He was airborne. He loved telling his dad and I stories about his jumps. He's a paratrooper. He loved his family. And when I speak about Frederick, I will not speak on Frederick's death because it doesn't change anything, but I will speak on the life he lived. He was 24, and he lived a lot of life in 24 years.
10: And finally, what this Gold Star mom would encourage us all to think about on this Memorial Day.
11: I would encourage people to remember what Memorial Day actually represents. It is not simply start of the summer, not about a sale or a long weekend. Memorial Day is about honoring men and women who died in service to this country. And not only that, when you see the face of the fallen, please remember there's a whole family left behind. And please be reminded that Memorial Day doesn't come once a year for us. As mothers, we live it every day. But when you're barbecuing or on the beach or the lake or shopping, just stop for a few minutes, say a prayer, give a toast, or just stand in a minute or so to honor those who are no longer here and the families that have to face it every day.
10: Lisa Jenkins is the Department of Georgia president of American Gold Star Mothers. 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
5: 235 in the Trustell.com Traffic Center over in downtown. MomoCon still taking place on the Georgia World Congress Center. You can expect delays along the downtown connector and the surrounding streets. Chip Canales, Triple Team Traffic, 95.5 WSB.
19: I'm Channel 2 Action News Chief Meteorologist Brad Nitz. Periods of showers and storms today into the low 80s, and it'll be the same for Monday and into the work week.
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2: 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Welcome back to Financial Symphony with our maestro Mark Lloyd of the Lloyd Advisory Group, who is out of the studio. We got Blake Morris and Drew Jones of the Lloyd Advisory Group with us. Like I've said before, you can text the word visit to that same number to set up an appointment, 770-766-5611. Well, a good financial advisor helps you reach your retirement goals. I feel like I'm talking to good financial advisors right now. A poor advisor, however, can hold you back. So you might say the wrong financial advice is actually worse than going it alone in your retirement. Now, let me start with Drew. Do you think that's fair to say that you're better off on your own?
0: It definitely can be fair in certain circumstances because, you know, we've said this on the show very often, you know, when you fail to plan, you plan to fail. So it's one of those where you want to make sure you have something. You want to have some sort of plan. But if you get poor advice or if you get the wrong advice, or in this instance, maybe you think you, because you have a quote unquote advisor or planner or someone that you know, looks after things, you're thinking, hey, they've got it. They're looking at everything. They've got my best interest at heart. I don't have to worry about it. And that's not always the case. You always want to make sure you're looking at things with fresh eyes. You're always wanting to make sure that people are talking about the hot topic issues, you know, whether it be taxes, whether it be making sure you have your legal documents or estate planning, in addition to investments. You know, oftentimes we do see people that they come in and they say, well, I've got someone, I have an advisor. And when we talk through it, it more sounds like, you know, you might have a broker or you might have an investment management service, but do you have a holistic advisor that's looking at everything? If there's someone that's really good at the investment world, but they have not touched your tax planning or they've not looked at legal, then you might be getting a disservice. And I would say it doesn't necessarily mean what that advisor did was wrong, but maybe they just had limitations. And working with a firm that is holistic, that is looking at multiple angles, looking through retirement from multiple lenses, like taxes, investment planning, inflation, protecting your income, that can make the difference.
2: Right. Again, 770-766-5611. Again, 770-766-5611. Find out if these guys at the Lloyd Advisor Group are the right fit for you. And so, you know, Blake, how can people tell if their advisor isn't right for them?
22: Well, there's a couple of red flags there that really should apply to any advisor. Poor service. They don't call you back. They seem distracted. Every time you get in the meeting, they're sharing things that don't seem applicable to you. That's a really good sign. The other thing I would probably say that's a great place to start is just if you're really seeing that the stage of life that you're in doesn't match up and the language that they're using and what they say is the goal and you think you're ahead, you know, that's not really my goal anymore. My goal is not to have it grow like crazy when I'm retired. And we discussed in other segments, I can't have a massive loss. The other thing that is just kind of a red flag to me is when they're talking to you, everything they're talking about doesn't really seem to apply to you. It does not seem to be fitting your current life stage.
2: Yeah, 770-766-5611. So often you don't get good customer service just anywhere. Like people, I don't know, seem to not have personalities anymore and they can't seem to really want to make you feel special for coming into their store. And so when you said that, you know, Blake, it just reminded me of, you know, if an advisor was somebody who just really cared about the client and really helped them out, they could really do some great business. So let me ask Drew, what are some warning signs that might indicate it's time to find a new advisor?
0: Just to piggyback on what you were saying just then, and not to keep blaming the pandemic in 2020 on every bad thing that's happened since then, but it does seem to have spawned from that, and this goes to some of those warning signs of like Blake was mentioning, of what if someone's disinterested, or what if someone sounds like they have a canned response or a cookie cutter response on some of these things. And to your point of service, something that we've had around here for a long time. It goes back, you know, 30 years when Mark first started the firm, but also just through the years of trickling down to everyone else, is wanting to have a servant heart, you know, wanting to be able to serve people and make sure that they get what they need. You know, certainly we can't guarantee that results are always going to work out, you know, because that's beyond any of our control. But wanting to treat people, you know, the way they should be treated is something that is so important. And if a firm, you know, sometimes they just don't take the time or give the care maybe that they should, that's certainly a warning sign. To what you were mentioning, I won't name the comedian for copyright issues, but I remember hearing, you know, in a comedy special, they were talking about going to an airport, which is where you get great service, right? And they were saying, you know, you go up there and you come up to the desk, and it's almost like they're mad that you even showed up to fly when that's the job of the airport.
2: Right.
0: Just the disconnect between, you know, we're here to do a job. We're here to provide a service. We're here to provide more peace of mind in retirement. And a lot of times I think whether it be firms or advisors don't necessarily understand that. But some other warning signs that we look at is just missing the big picture. You know, investing is important. Growing your money is important. When you get to that retirement age or that red zone right before retiring, are we talking about, you know, protection as much as we're talking about growth? Is that what your advisor's focusing on? Or are they still talking about grow, grow, grow? And again, it may not mean that they're doing a poor job. It just mean that might not be their specialty. And we've really got to look at that. Looking at the impact of taxes and the kind of money you have, because that has shifted through the years. If you think back to parents and grandparents of ours, they probably, if any, they had just money. You know, maybe it was money at a bank, or maybe they had real estate. They didn't have IRAs and 401ks. And so those carry a lot different tax implications on your life in retirement and also passing those on. Do they look at Social Security? Are they looking at optimizing your benefits? If it's a household, are you able to do spousal? Are you doing the things with Social Security that's going to maximize that benefit in retirement, which gives you more income? Are they looking at healthcare? Healthcare is probably an expense that is underestimated, because we think we have Medicare at age 65 and beyond, so we'll be good. But it doesn't cover like long-term care, like if it's memory care or assisted living or those types of things. So has someone at least talked about that type of strategy, or at least mentioned, hey, healthcare is probably by the numbers going to be something that affects a household? How do we dovetail that into your portfolio and make sure that it lasts for you? And if someone hasn't been talking about things, then that could be a warning sign. Maybe you need to look somewhere else.
2: Yeah. 770-766-5611. Again, we're not trying to slam anybody else, but it's like you really should take the time to figure out who the right fit for you is, and why not give these guys a chance? 770-766-5611. Even if it's a second opinion, you know, Blake, there's certainly, you know, a lot to consider when it comes to financial planning for retirement. We talk about that every single week. Is there a specific issue that you find is often overlooked by the typical broker or advisor?
22: Yeah, and if I was to summarize it, I would probably just say it's the wrong focus. They're focused on the wrong thing. Most folks that we deal with, especially those that are getting close to or in retirement, one of the main goals is not running out of money. Portfolios growing and rate to return and all that. That's a good goal, but that's not the only goal. So I would tell folks, if you've been listening to us and then you're like, well, I don't know if I have a plan for long-term care or tax plan or Do I have a written plan to see if I'm going to run out of money? Well, if you don't have that, if there are holes in your plan that you hear and you're like, huh, I don't know if I have that. I don't know if I have a really comprehensive plan that shows me what happens to get to and through retirement. If that's you, that's probably a good indicator that something's been overlooked. And mm-hmm. I would say when folks come in and we visit with them, it's not that they don't have a plan in certain areas. It's just not very comprehensive. It covers a few things, which is great. Hey, we got the growth thing going on, or, you know, I can look at my returns and all that. Well, that's certainly not part of the picture, but it's not the only part of the picture.
2: Right. So again, 770-766-5611. If you're someone that's never had a plan, wants to put one together, somebody who, you know what, I'm working with someone and everything you're talking about, I'm kind of like, I'm not sure if this is the right fit. I need a second opinion, 770-766-5611. And if you're a business owner and need to figure out what you're going to do with your company after you retire, let these guys take a look. 770-766-5611. And while you do that, we'll take a break and we'll be back with Financial Symphony with our maestro, Mark Lloyd, Blake Morris, and Drew Jones of the Lloyd Advisory Group right after this.
5: 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Keeping an eye in downtown. MomoCon still taking place at the Georgia World Congress Center. You can expect delays along 7585 northbound and southbound and along the surrounding streets. Your current travel time on I-20 westbound starting at Conyers, Highway 138 all the way over to I-285 in DeKalb County. It's going to cost you 13 minutes. Chip Canales, Triple Team Traffic, 95.5 WSB.
2: 770-766-5611. Welcome back to Financial Symphony with our maestro, Mark Lloyd of the Lloyd Advisory Group, who is out right now. We've got Blake Morris and Drew Jones of the Lloyd Advisory Group, and we'd love to hear from you. 770-766-5611. You know, over the years, even seemingly small fees and expenses add up over time, eating away a significant portion of your retirement savings. Now, just imagine losing money simply because of hidden costs that add up over time. I'm certainly one of those people that would not pay attention to that. So I'm going to start with Drew. How can people get a better handle on what they're paying for, you know, the advice they receive?
0: I think people have started in terms of, you think like the app world of building apps. There's an app for that, like for subscription services. Hey, how many are you paying for? And do you realize you've got 20 different, you know, subscriptions each month that you didn't realize you had? And so this is a great exercise for someone, especially if you have an advisor, if someone's charging. And very often when, you know, people come into our office, you know, trying to get that second opinion, if they already have an advisor previously, you know, we will ask, hey, do you know what you're paying? Very often they're not sure. One of the things that we like about how we run our practice is it's on every monthly statement that someone gets. So there's a line item that says what it is. So it's very transparent. We don't hide from it. If it's something that you don't know, it's a very easy question of simply asking your current advisor, you know, explain the fees that are going on with this account. And we realize there are different nuances to each account and what's going on and how they're done, but it really, you know, shouldn't be that difficult for an advisor to outline, you know, pretty quickly and pretty clearly, hey, how much are you paying? And more importantly, what does that get you? Very often when we talk to prospective clients that come into the office, you know, we want to be extremely transparent on what the fee is, but also, what kind of value do you get for that fee? What sort of things and services are you going to get from us above and beyond just investment management or investment planning? Is that going to get you, as an example, our firm, you know, we'll help someone with tax planning. Now, we don't do the tax returns or anything like that, but trying to help people see the bigger picture of how taxes make such a huge impact during retirement. Looking at long-term care or healthcare, different things like that. That's not something we charge a la carte for. So you really need to know what fee you pay and what do you get for that. We've heard of advisors charging, you know, this almost kind of sounds like a current doctor and medicine practices where some advisors will charge an annual like fee of $500 or $1,000 to be on a preferred client service list. Oh, you know, you're more concierge. So we're going to, you know, get to you sooner than we're going to get to other clients. You know, just crazy things that are out there.
2: 2 hours instead of 3 hours. Anyway.
0: Right. And it's one of those things where we're just like, oh my goodness, you know, times have changed. And so that's what we try to look at and just make sure, you know, someone can explain to you, what are you paying? What are you paying it for? And I will say this, there are situations, you know, like if you look within an investment account or you look at a portfolio, there are probably going to be things that you have inside of there that cost more than others. You know, individual stocks, they don't have a fee to hold them. Mutual funds or ETFs do. And so there are situations where if you hold something that's more expensive, it could be, you know, there's a reason for it, you know, like as an example, an international mutual fund that invests in international assets is going to be more expensive than a domestic one. That's just the way it works. Or investing in smaller companies are going to be more expensive than investing in larger ones. That's not a bad thing because you want diversification in your portfolio. You just have to have someone to be able to easily explain, well, why is that? And if they can't, that could mean you might be paying too much and you might need to look elsewhere.
2: Yeah. 770-766-5611. Well, Blake, understanding that fees are important, but many people find investment risk to be an even more important topic. So every investment comes with a risk. We know this, and it can make people uneasy. But how can people be sure their advisor is giving them advice that matches their comfort level when it comes to risk?
22: Well, that's a great question and a great point because, you know, a lot of folks focus on the returns. But it may be a situation where, oh, my accounts are doing great. Well, yeah, your risk is sky high and it doesn't fit you. I know for our firm, we can do our portfolio MRI and we can clearly show you exactly the risk level you're taking, what the expected returns are, things of that nature. But I would just say for anyone, if you have an advisor, they should be able to give you some indication of your risk level. And this does not need to be subjective. We have clients all the time who says, well, my guy says I'm moderate or this software says I'm moderate. I'm like, well, what's moderate? I mean, you need some kind of objective way to do it. For example, we talked about my wife several times. My wife is very tiny. You know, she's a lot smaller than me. So if you were to say what is heavy to me and heavy to her, well, that's not the same thing. We don't need subjective measures to look at stuff. You need to have some data to back it up.
0: To be clear, you're saying what's heavy to lift, not what's, oh, that's a heavy person or this
22: correct.
0: Is a heavy person.
22: Lift. Yes.
0: Hey, be real clear on that.
2: Yes. That's a man clear. That lives with a woman that knows what he's talking. I mean, not that you don't live with it, but you know what I'm saying. Like he's been.
0: Blake can curl 125 pound dumbbells. Lindy, maybe 15. Blake, yes. Let's go with
22: yes.
0: That.
22: There you go.
0: Light
22: there you go.
0: Heavy. Yeah. Yeah.
2: I love it. I didn't mean to interrupt, but 770-766-5611. That's a great point because of course we're talking about, you know, if it's time to get a new advisor, you know, or what to look for if you're shopping for your first one, you know, and everyone hopes that the advice they receive is truly beneficial for them. That's what they expect to happen. But, you know, Drew, what are some ways people can ensure their advisor is genuinely looking out for their best interest?
0: Such an important question. And one that I think goes back several years to some regulation that was done in our industry. This is a hot word that's been around for a while now, and more people are familiar with it. And it's something called, is your advisor a fiduciary? And that has to do with a duty or level of care that we, our firm, when we have our licensed advisors, they have that fiduciary responsibility. And that's a standard of care that applies to the investments that we help our clients with. And what that says is you have to do what is in the best interest of the client. We're not taking into account what is in the interest of the advisor or the firm. Now, certainly that means, or that doesn't mean, hey, you guys bought Google instead of Microsoft and Microsoft was better. You know, certainly the returns characteristics or the growth characteristics of investments are going to be unpredictable. That's one of those in mice type that you see on everything about investments. Past performance is not a guarantee of future results, right? But what it does do is it lets people know, okay, they are held to a standard, whether it be by the state or the federal agency that covers those particular firms. Are they doing what's in your best interest or what is in the best interest of their firm or the advisor itself? Now, that doesn't extend to all areas of work that we do. As an example, when you talk about long-term care, you know, that's more of an insurance-based type of product or industry. That does not carry a fiduciary standard. So you want to make sure when you're working with people, it doesn't mean that if someone does something that has an insurance-based strategy or product or solution, that doesn't mean a bad thing, but do they go over with you, hey, how are they compensated? Is there a fee for that? Is there not a fee for it? We just want to make sure there's complete transparency when we're looking for an advisor and what they're going to do for you. And I think through the years, I know Blake's about to complete his 20th year in the business. I'm on my 19th year. Again, Mark has been in the business over 30 years. What we've seen through that period of time is the best way that we can give advice to a client or prospective client is really set expectations of what we're going to give them, you know, and what they should look for. And that makes things a lot easier versus, you know, a client may go in and think, hey, I'm going to get this, this, and this. It wasn't really clear from their current advisor. And then they're not happy with it. And so communication is key in talking about, well, what are you going to get from us and what can we provide you?
2: Right. Again, 770-766-5611. Again, 770-766-5611. We got time for one more question. And Blake, I'm going to direct this to you. If someone is listening right now and they're worried about the fact that their current advisor may not be a good fit anymore, what can they do right now?
22: Well, step one is for the person to decide, what are you trying to accomplish? Like what is your goal? And then you can see what that firm offers. Mm-hmm. I use the analogy, if you've got a, you know, you go buy some, you know, fancy pants, suit or clothing item. Well, if it's not the right fit for you, it doesn't matter how expensive it is, it may be the nicest thing in the world, but if it's not a good fit for you, it's not a good fit. And there are times that you may need, quite frankly, if you're a different stage of your life, you may need a different doctor. I had this happen to myself. So long story short, but I went to a pediatrician since I was 19 years old. Mm-hmm. And I don't know why my mom did not change doctors, but as I'm sitting there at 19 watching Blue's Clues and Tom and Jerry, I'm like, you know what? I don't think this is the right fit for me anymore. I don't think their target population is people in their 20s in college. So maybe I need to get a different doctor. So I would just say for someone, if you have your portfolio and you're like, maybe this person doesn't fit my life stage anymore, wouldn't hurt to get a second opinion.
0: Gosh, Blake, this makes so much more sense.
22: It does, doesn't it?
2: 770-766-5611. Everyone has the visual of this 19-year-old guy in there with all these 3-year-olds. And
22: Blue's Clues, yes.
0: Yeah, Blake's 6'1", about 250, just visualize it. Right?
2: I love it. Just sitting in the pediatrician office, shifty eyed, like, what am I doing here? 770-766-5611. Well, hopefully we've made you feel better about if you're in a situation you're uncomfortable, then call these guys. Or if you are with these guys and you're like, oh, I'm at the right place, now you know. 770-766-5611. We are out of time. It's always a pleasure to be with Drew and Blake. Thank you for being here as usual. And then I hope you have a great week. Thank you for being part of Financial Symphony. And we'll be back same place, same time next week. Until then, take care.
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8: At 3 o'clock, I'm Mary Ryan Howarth. Our top story, President Trump gives an update on talks with Iran this weekend. Alex Perche reports that Trump had calls with Gulfstream leaders and Israel's Prime Minister Benjamin Netanyahu.
23: President Trump says the deal to end the war will be announced soon, but here's the thing. He's packed a lot of caveats with this announcement. Trump says the deal has largely been negotiated, but it's not done. It still needs sign-off from all the parties involved.
8: Saturday marked 12 weeks since the war with Iran started, and a ceasefire has held since April 7th. It's 78 degrees in Midtown Atlanta. There is a flood watch for most of Metro Atlanta and surrounding counties until 2 a.m. on Tuesday. Channel 2 Action News Chief Meteorologist Brad Nitz has your most accurate and dependable forecast coming up. After Saturday's shooting outside the White House, House Speaker Mike Johnson says we live in a heightened threat environment and the repeated assassination attempts on President Trump need to stop.
24: The president has said three failed assassination attempts, you know, that were direct. I was with him for two of the three. It's becoming too common.
8: Authorities believe 21-year-old Nasir Best fired shots near the outer perimeter of the White House. His motives are not reported at this time, but he was known by the Secret Service for past disorderly conduct. Best was shot and killed by federal officers during the shooting. Atlanta police find two people with injuries from gunshots near a gas station on Lee Street Southwest. The 49-year-old man was shot in the shoulder, and the 44-year-old man was shot in the hand. The cause of this incident is unknown. Known as the two victims gave APD officers different stories of what happened. An hours-long standoff in Bartow County ends peacefully.
25: It all started after a man identified as Alexander Agapi barricaded himself inside a home on Box Circle. The Barrow County Sheriff's Office SWAT team responded to the scene after calls of an assault at the home. Negotiators spent hours trying to talk the suspect into giving up, but it took 4 hours before he surrendered peacefully. He now faces charges of aggravated assault and terroristic threats. After the investigation concludes, more charges could be coming. Tina Douglas, 95.5 WSB.
8: Gwinnett police give new details in a death investigation happening now on Wilkerson Way. A person in the neighborhood called officers believing that their neighbor was dead inside their home. Police are saying that this incident is still under investigation as they look for a cause of the victim's death. The person has not been identified at this time. A fire completely destroys a home in East Point, displacing 9 people. Firefighters responded to May Apple Lane on Saturday, and while putting out the flames, one firefighter got stuck inside the home from a wall collapsing. The crew member was quickly rescued and has no injuries reported. Residents are being helped by the Red Cross. AAA projects a new Memorial Day weekend record for travel with 39 million people on the road and 3.6 million expected to fly. That record is met with record high travel prices. Travel expert Peter Greenberg says airfares are up with no decline in sight.
26: International airfares are up 37% over what they were in February. Domestic airfares, 20% more.
8: He says that for upcoming summer travel, to buy tickets ahead of time. It's 3:03.
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8: It's 3:05, time now for live team coverage of traffic and weather. 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
5: Keeping an eye on a new crash, Mary Ryan over in Fairburn, I-85 northbound on Highway 138, that's exit 64. It's taking out two left lanes. You got delays starting all the way back to Sonoya Road, making a slow ride all the way over to I-285 right by the airport. Elsewhere over in downtown, MomoCon is still taking place at the Georgia World Congress Center. You can

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2: Welcome to the Weekly Checkup, represented by WellStar Health System. I'm your host, Dr. Bruce Feinberg, and yes, that is my voice. This is not a recorded show, and this is not a guest host. I am here. I know many of you have made comments, more so recently, about, you know, what's keeping me away from work, and I got to tell you, it's very gratifying that, you have your cute little jokes and we play these games, but I really do love this, and I would be here every week if it weren't for the fact that I've got a family and four kids and a day job and all those things which can get in the way of what has become much more than a hobby, but doing the show and getting a chance to talk to you on Sundays. And I really get to talk to you this Sunday because we've got an open mic show. It was going to be a show with one of our sponsors, All Care, and I love those shows because it's primary care, which is kind of like doing an open mic show. But it's not quite as open mic as when it's just me here in the studio. So I am here. I am thrilled to be here. I am hoping that you have lots and lots of things you want to talk about because the calls that come in on the open mic shows are just a blast. And so please, please, please get in the queue. Think about the things you want to talk about. 404-872-0750. So it's Memorial Day weekend, and it's kind of the it's a meaningful weekend, right? It's the start of summer. I was just reading today, you know, because of the way that the calendars work and the holidays are scheduled, this being the last Monday of the month, and then Labor Day will be also similar situation. This will be the longest possible summer by that criteria. Summer starts on Memorial Day. Summer ends on Labor Day. This will be the longest possible summer, going from a week before June 1st to a week after September 1st. So let's make the most of it. Let's have a great summer. And it's great to be able to kick it off on this show. And one of the things that happens often in late spring, or in this case, just the start of summer by virtue of the holiday designation, is Amplify. And Amplify is a music festival, who those who don't know. Lens, that's one of our sponsors, that I've worked closely with now for over a decade in the radio and for three decades in my professional life. They have a real sense of what healthcare means because they think about it on a very large level, like public health. And the folks at Lens in particular, Mike Colleen, has developed this charity, this 501c3, which dedicates itself to raising money through live music in order to support the communities that Amplify serves, which are all over the Southeast. And whether it's feeding and housing and sheltering the homeless, often moms who've been abused and their children, to all kinds of other services, including helping to provide health care to food service workers, they support charities that have that focus. And the festival is their big event. It happens every year this time. That festival I'll be talking about in some depth later in the show. But there have been just some memorable performances in past years for that. And so I'll go over that a little bit later. Now, in regard to the fact that I am here and I'm live and in the studio, I'm working this Sunday, although it isn't work. It's not fair to call it work for me. It really is a pleasure to be here. But when I'm not here, I in some ways I've tried to address that because I've curated parts of the show, especially your calls that I think are so special, and not necessarily the way they came into the radio, but around a theme. And those curated thematics of content have been put into a podcast. And it's called the Weekly Checkup Podcast. So it's not hard, to kind of remember Weekly Checkup Show.

0: 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But if you follow, if you're a listener to Spotify or Apple or pick your platform, you can just look for it there and find it. And we're releasing new episodes every 2 weeks. And it made me think about an episode that's going to be coming out, because we had the last few weeks, actually the last few months, we've had a bunch of calls. And again, we remind you, it's an open mic show. So my only rules on an open mic show is, you know, what we talk about should have something to do with healthcare, and preferably in the form of a question, but it could be a comment or, you know, I'm not holding you, you know, tightly to these criteria, but healthcare, form of a question. And there have been so many in the last few months, and they've been really so insightful and so thoughtful. And I was thinking about a few of them in particular as I was planning a future podcast. And they all, to me, had a certain theme, the ones when I was thinking about a few of them. And the theme reminded me of how this notion of these remedies that are fast, that are simple, that in my mind are too good to be true, you know, aren't just something new because of so many of you, and not necessarily my listeners, but it's because you may have a different way of thinking about healthcare by listening to a healthcare show. But so many, 50% of adults over 50, get their healthcare information initially online through social media, through Dr. Google, through your favorite platform. And many of you talk about it when you call. And many of those people, the vast majority of those people, do not have medical education behind them. And I always find it fascinating that, you know, I rarely talk to anyone who tells me they would hire a plumber that's not certified or hire an electrician that isn't certified. But to get healthcare for yourself, for your loved ones, for your children, that's coming from someone without any medical background, to me is so scary. And yet it's pretty common. More than half of adults do it. And if we look at the half of younger adults, let's just say those under 50, more than half of them don't have primary care doctors. So it's a fascinating time that we live in. And I was thinking, you know, this goes back a long way. And it reminded me of that term called snake oil and snake oil salesman. And I was thinking, because I love looking up these kind of, I'll call them idioms, things that evolve in our language. And how did they originate and where did they come from? And it's a fascinating story. So I'm going to start the show off, you know, as you hopefully gather up your calls and get in the queue, 404-872-0750. To look up the story of snake oil. So it goes back a little bit. It's interesting because this concept of, call them charlatans, quacks, but people trying to take advantage of other people's desperation by selling things that didn't work and had no proof of working has been around a long time. In the 1600s in England, it was getting to be so commonplace that in 1702, they codified a law that created what were called patent medicines, that medicines had to be tested and proved before they could be promoted. But patent laws didn't really happen in this country until the 1900s, so the 20th century. And it was in the 1800s, as the railroads were moving west, that there was a huge migration of workers from China. And the workers who came over, some alone, some with their families, were bringing their traditional remedies for their problems with them. And the workers, the nature of that work, created lots of aches and pains. And one of those traditional remedies was oil from the Chinese water snake. And I remember in this era, even, you know, for many of you, if you go back far enough, you know, you took things like a teaspoon of castor oil. So the notion of taking an oil as with a health benefit was commonplace. But they would take, you know, a certain amount of this Chinese water snake oil. And a kind of entrepreneurial guy who was watching this and watching how the non-Chinese workers were starting to purchase this water snake oil thought there's a real opportunity here. Not knowing or believing that the snake oil was something really magic, but thinking should try what's being done, this gentleman, Charles Stanley, went ahead and started making, well, killing rattlesnakes, boiling them, and taking the oil that floats to the top, and started promoting it And people were coming back for more, again, saying that it gave them relief. Well, it turns out, you know, now that we have the modernity and the science to support it, the oil from the viper family of snakes actually is very rich in omega-3 fatty acids, which do have anti-inflammatory properties. So there's actually something to this, which is fascinating. Now, Charles, being the entrepreneur and the promoter that he was, in order to get more business, started going around the communities as that were supporting the railroad and having what he called medicine shows, in which he would kill and boil the rattlesnake and pull off that top layer of fat to demonstrate that it's authentic and not something else. Well, copycats and then tremendous demand within a matter of a decade, there was very little oil from the snake in what was being sold as snake oil. It was mineral oil, it was camphor, it was red pepper, it was turpentine, it was all kinds of things that were ending up in there to create a similar experience for the person consuming it. And this kind of problem was getting to be so significant that health officials, not an FDA, it didn't exist yet, but the health officials that did exist, members of professional societies, were alarmed and concerned. And in 1906, got the government to legislate the first drug act, which didn't create the FDA, but started to create some guidelines with some penalties around what you could promote as being effective. And if you said it had X in it, then it had to have X in it. And as a result of that, Charles Stanley, you know, was taken out of the marketplace and, you know, had to pay fines and I believe had to spend some jail time. So it's a long story with a really fascinating background. And it eventually leads to the FDA, which is the next iteration of the law. And that takes place in 1936. So we're going to talk about all kinds of things today on the show. It was just a fascinating story that I wanted to share that I just recently learned about. So stay with us. It's going to be a great show. Get your calls in. That's what makes it great. 404-872-0750. We'll be back.
1: It's 319 in the Trustdale.com Traffic Center over in Fairburn. Still dealing with a crash. I-85 northbound at Highway 138. That's exit 64. It's taking out two left lanes. You got delays starting all the way back to Sonoya Road. Elsewhere over in East Atlanta, it's also a crash. I-20 westbound before I-75, 85 north. That's exit 57. That's off to the right shoulder, but you still have some brake lights that are stretched all the way over to Moreland Avenue. Chip Canales, Triple Team Traffic, 95.5 WSB.
2: I'm Channel 2 Action News Chief Meteorologist Brad Niss. We'll stay cloudy with showers and thunderstorms increasing through the afternoon and evening. Where these storms develop, locally heavy rain and flooding on the roads will be the primary threat. Could be some strong wind gust as well. On Monday, about the same story, low 68, high 80 with showers and storms likely.
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0: All right, our song of the week, and you probably know why in case you don't. Bob Dylan, Mr. Dylan turns 85 today. Still going strong, still writing, still recording and touring to this day. So amongst the many things that we talk about today being special, Memorial Day, maybe your first barbecue, maybe the cover comes off the pool, all kinds of things that, you know, maybe it's the summer workout routine, not the best weather to get after your first run, but all kinds of things that are happening. One thing is Mr. Dylan turns 85, and being the preeminent singer-songwriter of modern American music, it's also fitting that we talked about Amplify. The Amplify Music Festival takes place in Decatur. It's just a couple weeks from now. And it has really been, a chance to honor the great singer-songwriters of today. And there have been many, many who have been honored over the past 10 years, you know, by getting to be the closing act on the main stage on Saturday night. And so we'll talk more. I'll go over all the details about it in just a little bit later in the show. But keep in mind that the Amplify Festival should be on your calendar if it's not already, and certainly if you love great music. So we are back on the Weekly Checkup. We're presented by WellStar Health System. I'm your host, Dr. Bruce Feinberg, and our show is produced by LENS, Atlanta's healthcare marketing experts. So once again, it's an open mic show. When there's an open mic show, it's all about you. It's what you want to talk about. It's not what I want to talk about or what the guests want to talk about. So you get to really control the content of the show. You only have two rules, and that is it should be the conversation should have something to do with healthcare, and you should set it off in the form of a question. 404-872-0750. Get in touch. I hear often on the show that they would love for me to do more shows, and I would love to do more shows, but Sunday afternoons are not the easiest. When I am here and it's an open mic show, best opportunity for us to be able to talk one-to-one, have that conversation, and also share all your insights and your thoughts and your concerns with a broader audience, many of whom likely have similar feelings. So 404-872-0750. I opened, as I often do, you know, with kind of a little storytelling, you know, while the calls are getting into the queue about snake oil. And some of you might have been thinking, what's that to do with today? And just in recent shows, we had a caller about the gelatin diet. We had a caller about microdosing of GLP-1 medications. So, it's endless the number of calls that have to do with that, because if you heard that snake oil story, it turns out the snake oil did have an active ingredient as it was originally created and used by Chinese immigrants who were coming over to work on the railroads. But it was only when it was copied using rattlesnake oil, and then subsequently the demand exceeded the supply, that it became degraded and adulterated with mineral oil and camphor and turpentine, all kinds of other things, to the extent that at some point there was no snake oil in it at all. And at that point, it crossed that line, right? It's not snake oil anymore. It's being sold as snake oil. It's being promoted as a cure-all. And the original product didn't. So many of these things, GLP-1s, you know, are incredibly active drugs. Are they when they're microdosed? We don't know. We don't have evidence for that. And I think that before they're recommended and you start consuming something that still has cost, maybe lower cost because it's microdosed, you should know if it works or doesn't work. Gelatin diet, same kind of thing. So it happens almost continuously. It's been happening for centuries, if not millennia. And it was why I wanted to kind of get into it and why I want to hear from you, because you may have your own experiences either thinking about being talked to about a snake oil of today. With that, we're going to go to break. We will be back. Remember, give us a call, 404-872-0750.
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8: At 3:30, I'm Mary Ryan Howarth. Our top story, Russia uses a hypersonic missile in a mass attack on Kyiv on today. Julie Walker reports two people have been killed. She says this isn't the first time this type of weapon has been used.
9: Marks the third time the missile, which is capable of carrying nuclear or conventional warheads, has been used in Ukraine.
10: Museums, schools, just apartments. The Museum of Chernobyl, which was built, by the way, for this anniversary, it was built just 1 month ago. And so they attacked, they saw this museum, they attacked this exactly to the museum. So just crazy.
9: The attack included 600 strike drones and 90 air, sea, and ground-launched missiles, according to Ukraine's Air Force.
8: At least 83 people have been wounded. Much of Metro Atlanta and surrounding counties are under a flood watch until Tuesday at 2 a.m. Channel 2 Action News Chief Meteorologist Brad Nitz will have the latest in just a few minutes. It's a busy Memorial Day travel weekend as millions of Americans look to start off the summer season strong. Andrew Dimebert has the details.
11: AAA says a record-breaking 45 million people are traveling at least 50 miles from home for the holiday, with nearly 40 million driving to their destination. At airports across the country, TSA expects to screen more than 18 million passengers through Wednesday. So far, only scattered delays and cancellations have been reported, but travelers are being urged to check their flight status before heading to the airport.
8: And when it comes to driving, DUI arrests in Georgia have increased from 89 to 185 since the start of this weekend. The Georgia Department of Public Safety says crashes are in the hundreds, and there have been 6 deaths on the roads statewide. If you're planning to brace the rain and swim this weekend, the Chattahoochee Riverkeeper is actively updating their swim guide. The interactive map has red and green lights to let people know when it's safe to swim in the river this summer. Riverkeeper's Jess Sterling says the tests are done weekly.
12: We're primarily looking for E. coli bacteria, which is bacteria that's in the guts of warm-blooded animals, and it's the primary indicator of sewage in the water.
8: She says they always tell people that if the water is high and muddy, you should avoid it. It's 3:32.
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16: Still keeping an eye on the jam cam of this crash out of Fairburn. I-85 northbound at Highway 138, exit 64. Still blocking out two left lanes. Those delays are starting all the way back to Sonoya Road. Elsewhere over in East Atlanta, a crash remains I-20 westbound before I-75, 85 north. That's exit 57. That's off to the right shoulder. Do you have delays at stretch? The brake lights are stretched all the way to Moreland Avenue. Chip Canales, Triple Team Traffic, 95.5 WSB.
17: In the WSB Storm Center, I'm Channel 2 Action News Chief Meteorologist Brad Nitz. A flood watch has been issued through Monday evening. Heavy downpours with these off and on storms. Rainfall rates of about 2 inches per hour can lead to some quick flash flooding. So, of course, watch for flooding on the roads, low-lying areas, and some of the smaller streams and creeks. In the WSB Storm Center, I'm Channel 2 Action News Chief Meteorologist Brad Nitz.
8: 75 degrees in Buford, 80 in Decatur, and it's 79 here in Midtown. More news at 4 o'clock. Breaking news when it happens. I'm Mary Ryan Howorth, 95.5 WSB.
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0: Welcome to the Weekly Checkup. We're back. I'm Dr. Bruce Feinberg, your host. And let me see if I can get my notes up. We've got calls coming in. That's great to see. And we're into our second half hour. And I'm going to get to the rest of the background information. But let's go ahead and bring Dave up. Hey, Dave.
1: Hey, how you doing, Doc?
0: I'm doing great. How about you?
1: Good. Yeah, I just happened to hear you. I'm driving. I'm in North Georgia right now. But, you know, I've been taking a journey the last couple of years where before that I was, I was over 200, 275 pounds. I was also getting a lot of kidney stones. And I recently retired in 22, and I started spending more time going on the YouTube videos and listening to doctors. And of course, that started me on my way to change what I ate. And I pretty much cut out all sugar and high glycemic carbs. But, you know, it seems to be working, but I really don't. I don't have any school training in the background. And certain doctors that I see, some are, you know, I ask for stuff for certain tests because I hear it online and everything. And some of them don't agree, and then I have others I talk to that's willing to support it. So it's not easy when you really don't have an education to try to get to the truth of, you know, diet and what is causing, you know, long-term, you know, problems for a lot of Americans. Well, I know for me, I can't speak for the rest of Americans, but I'm from what I hear, I am assuming it's true. So Can you enlighten on some of that?
0: No, I think you bring up really, you know, the reason for, you know, why are more than half of adults going to social media platforms for their health information? There's got to be a problem that they're not getting it where they, in my mind, they should be getting it. They don't have relationship with healthcare providers. The relationships they do have aren't providing the kind of satisfaction and transparency and kind of shared decision-making and comfort that's allowing them to have the conversations. They often feel like they're being dismissed or this is what, you know, and the doctors, why are, you know, so there's all kinds of layers to this. Why are the docs the way they are? And there has been this push in order to kind of meet the financial demands of a practice, its physical plant, its staff, right, and the way that they're paid right for patients and the cost of, you know, having that has made them have to have a lot of throughput. So the idea of that lengthy conversation when they've got a waiting room full of patients scheduled to be seen every 10 minutes doesn't happen anymore.
1: Yeah.
0: And, you know, you have to ask questions in a portal.
1: I noticed that over the years. I actually had one doctor said that he had 20 minutes allotted to me, and, it was kind of the first time I'm seeing him. So, I mean, he basically saved time's up. And, you know, and I've noticed that over the years where I think it's the people that are running the healthcare that are just pushing the numbers. And you know, if you only got so much time, I mean, how in-depth can you get on somebody's health, you know?
0: Yeah, no, look, it's all very complicated. You know, in an era where likely, you know, you were growing up and first exposed to healthcare as I was, there weren't a lot of expensive procedures. There weren't a lot of expensive drugs. There wasn't a lot that healthcare could do. Doctors could do a lot of talking, but they were very limited on their therapeutics. And as, you know, kind of the industrial era of medicine started, and it really didn't kick off probably, I would say, in the 1960s, and, you know, kind of is going, starting to get, you know, full force by the 1980s. I mean, people think a lot of things they use have been there forever. But I started my training in 1985. CAT scans were brand new. MRIs didn't exist. PET scans didn't exist. The fiber optic endoscope, you know, was not commonplace. There were many hospitals that didn't have them, and not always were the physicians who were in those hospitals trained in them. So what we all take for granted today didn't exist then. So medicine was a low-cost industry, and as a result of that, there was a lot more. In fact, when I was in training, the mantra was 95% of diagnoses are made in the history and physical, that conversation that we're talking about. And a few percent more are confirmed with the examination and rarely, you know, needed a blood test or an imaging. And that's complete opposite today. You walk into an emergency room, abdominal pain, CAT scan. And they don't even want to have a conversation. It's not going to change anything. We need the CAT scan. That's going to make the diagnosis. So we've kind of turned medicine on its head. I think there are things that can be done. And, you know, I'm not promoting a revolution, but I would like to see things change. And one of the reasons, you know, we had one of the guests who was going to be here today, AllCare, was because they're trying a different model. Now, what's interesting about it is it's a model that is likely financially driven, but it's, again, the way things, the intuitive stuff starts to change and the way you think about it. So the problem is now it's getting really hard to find healthcare providers, and the waiting list to be seen can be long. Many practices are closed to new patients, and it can be crippling to large consolidated medical institutions. So an Emory, a Northside, a Piedmont, they need a primary care network. And if the physicians and offices that were part of their network for decades are retiring and closing, they're going to have to kind of work fast to get one. And since there are any small percent of doctors who are going into primary care anymore, they can try to allot that staffing with advanced practice providers like nurse practitioners and physician assistants. But to get those doctors can be tough. So if a venture cap goes out there to create a primary care network, they don't need to make money. They can lose money for quite a few years because they know that once they have a network built, they can sell it, and they can sell it at 10 times what that value may be based on the annual revenue. So it's like turning everything on its head.
1: Building up a client base, right?
0: Right.
1: Is that what you're talking about?
0: You don't need a client base. All you need the locations, you need the doctors, and you need the locations so that a big entity can then say, we can make this deal, and we're going to immediately have 20 sites for primary care. And then they can feed it. And what's starting to be recognized is primary care is a critical piece of the overall puzzle. They may not be big revenue generators because the procedural medicine is what really drives revenue, but you don't get the procedures if you don't have the relationship with primary care. So it's really interesting how this may get solved, and we may get some return to something that we thought we knew, you know, 3-4 more decades ago and thought was better. But it's going to get there in a way that, you know, would seem counterintuitive.
1: Okay. Yeah. Me personally, I find that I had to take more control, and I just wasn't feeling good. I mean, after a number of bouts with kidney stones, I mean, I wouldn't wish that on anybody. So
0: yeah, it's been said it's the most painful thing, you know, after childbirth. So in terms of, you know, medical conditions. So,
1: when that question arose, you're right. My doctor was a male, you know. So
0: what were you doing?
1: I had a tendency to talk to a woman that had both. And my joke is that they always pick, I'd rather give birth, but I think that's right. Because of the nice package you get at the end of it. I mean,
0: what was your proactive positioning? Like, what were you doing to try to say, I've got to take this into my own hands?
1: Well, I started to listen to doctors online, and I bought a book, and I changed my diet, and that one doctor led to, I don't know, I listened to a talk, and it's dated now, but it was a doctor that was a cardiologist and he talked about stuff that I'd never heard about, of preventing heart disease in his way, you know, and it was something that I'd never heard before. And it was like an hour and a half talk. I mean, I don't mind spending the time doing that. I'll speed up the video a little bit so I don't have to spend that much time. But in part of his statistics, he mentioned another guy who happened to be, his name is Dr. Robert Lustig, but he happens to be the guru of metabolic, you know, stuff that I'd never heard about. And of course, he was saying all this other stuff. So that's what started me. So I radically changed my diet, and I quit eating sugar, quit eating high glycemic carbs. And the first thing I did was, I noticed in about 10 days, all the cravings at night when I want, you know, eat, you know, I'd usually, you know, food binge and eat at night, and I quit doing it. And 10 days later, I wasn't getting the cravings to eat before I go to bed, and I just quit doing it, you know,
0: If someone just tuned in and they were listening to you, they would think you're talking about being on a GLP-1.
1: Well, oddly enough, before 5 years earlier, I was put on, you know, a GLP, I was Victoza, And I had gotten some prescriptions filled on that, that, by the way, I just quit taking on my own. But, you know, and I had talks on, you know, listened to YouTube videos on that also, where I heard some doctors, you know, some people putting them down and other doctors saying, well, you know, there's the doctors in the discussion talked about the low dose GLP-1s, which was a lot more low dose than what the drug companies recommend. But he goes, certain people that are so obese and they don't exercise. And when they do, I mean, I can feel, I'm in an age where when I walk around, I mean, I just got, you know, bone on bone knee stuff. So when I walk around all day, there's only so many steps in a day for me, you know, so I heard that low dose, you know, avoids the pitfalls of the full strength stuff, like the, what it does to your stomach and stuff. But it may impetus, and it even helps in inflammation, and it can help in prevent heart disease. I heard them say that. But, so I still had some of it, so I kind of since I still have some, but I just do low dose, and I don't do it all the time.
0: Wait. So you do low dose and you do it intermittently.
1: That's what I do. Yeah.
0: No, I'm just asking. I want to understand. I mean, so the problem is, and this gets into, I mean, your investment is remarkable, and the investment is not just time, because people will listen, but are they really listening and understanding? Or, you know, they're putting it on when they're driving in the car, and they heard this, they heard that, and they take away, I should take this thing. Or are they really trying to understand the mechanism? And, you know, it sounds like you're trying to dissect it the way an engineer would, and, you know, and really get to understand it. But the problem is, when you talk to a physician, we are kind of our Hippocratic oath. We are really limited by what do we know as far as it being safe and effective has been proven. And the way things are proven is through a phase 3 randomized controlled clinical trial. And that is kind of the gold standard of that. So what ends up happening is they may believe that what you're saying and what this physician was saying and what they're hoping is that clinical trial to test that will be done. And what you've done is the patients say, you know, it makes sense to me and I feel smart enough that I can manage this myself. And you've had success doing what you're doing, but it'd be very hard to try to explain exactly what you do and get someone else to do it, to mirror everything that you've done and the way you've approached it. There's a lot of what you've done and what you've, you know, that the way you approached it is just kind of a common sense. Most people know the foods they're eating aren't good for them. Like, you know, it's like when you ask people, they took a multiple choice test, you know, they wouldn't put down the candy and the cake and the ice cream as being healthy. They wouldn't put down the fried food, the potato chips and in the processed foods. They kind of know that stuff, but they don't, this doesn't mean they stop eating it. So I've got to go to break. It's just fascinating to have this conversation with you. If you can stick around, I'll continue. We'll have a few more minutes after the break and we'll talk. But otherwise, lots more to talk about on the show with you, with others who are listening to call in. We'll be back.
2: 350 in the Trustell.com traffic center over in Fairburn. Still dealing with the crash. I-85 northbound and Highway 138, exit 64. It was blocking out 2 left lanes. Now they're just clearing up the crash. It's still blocking out 1 left lane at this time right now, but delays are still stretched back to Sonoya Road. Also in Truist Park, the Braves are taking on the Nationals. That's going to start at 4:10 p.m. You can expect delays along I-75, I-75, and the surrounding streets around the ballpark. Chip Canales, Triple Team Traffic, 95.5 WSB.
3: Channel 2 Action News Chief Meteorologist Brad Nitz. Showers and storms with heavy downpours. Watch for flooded roads and strong wind gusts. That'll continue through this evening and then return again on Monday. Showers and storms likely, low 68, high 80.
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9: Flipped over 20 westbound.
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0: Welcome back to the Weekly Checkup. 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We've got Dave on the line, and we're taking more calls, 404-872-0750. Get in the queue, and we'll hopefully talk to you in the next hour. So, Dave, I want to just kind of summarize. We only have a little bit of time. It's like, looks like we're going to be going into the next hour with you as well. But for those just tuning in, so David was putting on a lot of weight over the years. He was starting to get concerned about it. He was feeling its effects. He's had multiple physician conversations and just not feeling satisfied with the investment from the docs that he was getting, and decided like it was a self-help program that he was going to need. And with that, became very invested in looking online for experts who could help give him direction. And with that, he's had a lot of success, and that's what we've been talking about. So Dave, I'm going to bring you back on. We've only got a minute before we go. But just to say that I paraphrased it reasonably well. And Dave, are you there? All right. Well, we're going to go to break. So we'll come back, and maybe Dave will be there, and maybe he won't, and we'll see. Stay with us on the Weekly Checkup.
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10: It's 4 o'clock. I'm Mary Ryan Howarth. Our top story, a man is stabbed multiple times at a Georgia State MARTA station. MARTA police says the victim was alert and conscious when he was taken to Grady and does not have life-threatening injuries. MARTA's Criminal Investigations Unit is looking into this incident. No other information on the victim has been released. It's 79 degrees in Midtown Atlanta. There is a flood watch for most of the metro and surrounding counties until 2 a.m. on Tuesday. Channel 2 Action News Chief Meteorologist Brad Nitz has your most accurate and dependable forecast coming up. A man surrenders, ending an hours-long SWAT standoff.
8: The Barrow County Sheriff's Office SWAT team spent hours negotiating with a man who had locked himself inside a home on Box Circle. The suspect, identified as Alexander Agapi, eventually surrendered to officers without incident. It's unclear what happened inside the home that led to the call for help. Agapi is being held in the Barrow County Detention Center, charged with aggravated assault and terroristic threats. Tina Douglas, 95.5 WSB.
10: Gwinnett County Police are actively investigating a death off Wilkerson Way. The homicide unit is on site and has not said how the person died. A neighbor called officers to report that they thought something was wrong. Check back often as more details become available this evening. The Trump administration says there could be movement soon on a possible agreement with Iran. Senior White House correspondent Selena Wang reports.
11: Still unclear what is exactly under discussion. We know that a key sticking point has been Iran's enriched uranium. What is going to happen to the future of the nuclear program? The big question hanging is this all just going to lead to a longer pause, or will it lead to a permanent end to the conflict? Now, Secretary of State Marco Rubio indicated there could be some announcements and breakthroughs made, but he said significant progress has been made, not final progress.
10: President Trump says that a deal has been, quote, largely negotiated after calls with Israel and other allies in the region. After Saturday's shooting outside the White House, House Speaker Mike Johnson says, we live in a heightened threat environment.
12: I keep telling my Democrat colleagues, you cannot demonize the other side, call them Nazis, call the president a threat to democracy and all that, and expect that some crazy people will not be triggered by it. We got to turn that down.
10: Authorities believe a 21-year-old fired shots near the outer perimeter of the White House. He had reportedly had run-ins with law enforcement in the past. Soaring jet fuel prices are impacting the cost of travel this Memorial Day weekend. Travel expert Peter Greenberg says that there's no easy way of knowing when prices will go down.
13: Even if you opened up the Straits of Hormuz today, it would take 6 to 9 months for jet fuel prices to stabilize, and there's no guarantee the airlines are going to lower the prices.
10: As of right now, there's one takeaway Greenberg says Americans should know.
13: The bottom line right now is there is no indication whatsoever that anything is going to come down in price.
10: But people are still flying and driving. AAA says the top destinations in the U.S. include Las Vegas, New York, Seattle, and Orlando, Florida. It's 4:03.
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10: It's 4:05, time now for live team coverage of traffic and weather. Let's check in with Chip Canales in the 24-hour traffic center.
17: Starting to get extra busy over in Cobb County at Truist Park. You got the Braves taking on the Nationals. That's starting in about 5 minutes at 4:10 p.m. Delays you could expect on I-285, I-75, and the surrounding streets around the ballpark. And some good news out of Fairburn, that crash, I-85 northbound, Highway 138, exit 64. That crash is now cleared, and delays are improving. From the Trustdale.com traffic center, Triple Team Traffic, 95.5 WSB.
18: In the WSB Storm Center, I'm Channel 2 Action News Chief Meteorologist Brad Nitz. Flood watch has been issued for much of Metro Atlanta and North Georgia. As the heavy storms move through, they could produce rainfall rates of 2 inches per hour, and that could lead to a quick flash flooding of roads, low-lying areas, rivers, streams, and

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1: And haulers, and I had to call back.
2: All right. So I know what that's like. I drive up there time and again. So
1: yeah, I love it up there.
2: Yeah. Anyway, all right. So let's do this. Let me just summarize for those just joining. And Dave, you'll tell me if I slipped up or not. So Dave was, as he was aging, gaining weight, starting to have effects, and really looking to kind of do something about it, was having lots of conversations that were unfulfilling with his physicians, and basically took the bull by the horns and said, he's going to learn more about it. He's going to try to figure this out. And ended up mostly watching YouTube videos of physicians with cardiology, metabolic health specialists making presentations, and kind of said, this all makes sense to me, and did major, major diet modifications. And we didn't really talk about how successful you've been with those major modifications, but as a result of that, and maybe triggered by my earlier comments, somewhat I would say, fair to say, and it was a point-counterpoint, a little bit of a debate about my opening position, which is that the reality is that more adults in this country seek their care through social media platforms and influencers, and not always healthcare specialists who are on those platforms. And that most of those under 50, more than half, don't have primary care providers, and that it says a lot about our healthcare. And it can lead to, which was my kind of an opening story about the origins of the term snake oil salesman and medicine show, which date back actually to a Chinese traditional remedy of using oil from the Chinese water snake, which when they came to work on the railroads ended up getting very popular amongst the non-Chinese railroad workers. And that was exploited by an entrepreneur named Charles Stanley, who started making that oil from rattlesnakes and promoted as the snake oil king through what he called medicine shows, in which he would kill a live rattlesnake, boil it in front of people, show them the oil that would come to the surface that he would skim off, and then sell it. What later happened is that he became so popular and his remedy so popular that lots of copycats, as well as him being unable to meet demand, resulted for many years that snake oil not having any snake oil in it at all, but mineral oil, camphor, turpentine, various things that would give flavor or smell. And by 1906, when the U.S. finally created patent laws related to medicine, it then had the wherewithal to charge Stanley with fraud and forever, you know, establishing that name of snake oil and the medicine show as fraud and quackery. And I think that Dave was making a pretty good case that, you know, going online for information isn't such a bad thing. And we didn't really get a chance to talk about that. And so it's my opportunity for counterpoint. But Dave, how'd I do?
1: Yeah, it was about that. Yeah, it was your conversation that sparked me to call anyway when you were talking about the history of snake oil and stuff.
2: Yeah, good.
1: And I was listening to that, and then I called, you know.
2: And so we didn't talk about your success. So how much weight did you lose, and how much time did it take when you did this pretty dramatic diet, you know, change?
1: I started this probably in late 23, and I took off 50 pounds. Now, you know, I've kind of had some adjustments. You know, I first went hard into the no sugar and the low glycemic, but I've kind of, you know, relaxed that a bit. And, you know, I have my way of snacking, but it's not potato chips anymore. And it's not, you know, I cut out a lot of gluten, eat a lot of nuts. And I'd heard that some people said, well, that's really not a good diet. So I really don't know whether I'm playing Russian roulette with you know, the way I'm eating. But then, like I said, I listened to long form YouTube videos, and the people that I'm listening

0: to the discussion back and forth, you know, there were doctors, you know, they weren't Kim Kardashian's opinion, they weren't a PhD talking, I know there are some out there, you listen to them and you say, right, okay, he's not a medical doctor, what, I don't care what he says, you know.
1: All right, so I, you know, a couple things just to respond, because the single most important thing I think for any of us is to become directly involved in our health and our wellness, and generally that means, you know, paying attention. I mean, it's, you know, right, you got to think about what you're eating, you've got to think about your exercise or lack thereof, you've got to be thinking about, you know, is this healthy, and how can I be healthier? And for many of us, it's kind of, there are so many stresses in our lives, it's like the last thing. I just want to eat and feel good eating right now. And it's unfortunate, right? I'm sorry, go ahead.
0: Well, I tend to think, and, you know, the joke, well, it beats the alternative by living longer. You know?
1: Right. Anyway, let me just finish the thought. Because I think that for much of, and I think it is different. It is different culturally when you travel the world. You know, the fact that the Chinese are known for traditional remedies and they really embrace them. Europe is more resistant to healthcare intervention and much more into preventive care and healthy lifestyle. And the way they allow the laws to be regulated, they have, you know, incredible amounts of restrictions, you know, that affect their food in terms of, you know, in terms of their safety, food safety. That, you know, we are starting to adopt, but we haven't. Whether it's food dyes or, you know, what constitutes organic or natural and all kinds of things. So in the States, we want the newest, we want it now, and we want the most of it. And that need for immediate gratification and the simplicity, I want to take it, I want it, and I want to get better fast. You know, so like that idea that Z-Pak, I'm going to take 5 pills, you know, in 4 days, and I'm going to be done with my antibiotics, and I'm going to knock this thing out. You know, even though the data suggests that 80% of the time it's not appropriate because it's viral that's being treated. So whatever it is, we have to understand who we are and our mindset and where we came from. And, you know, it's all part of the American experience. And it's not like it's not a good or bad. It's not a judgment. You just need to understand and then understand how you kind of react with your fast brain to situations. And sometimes you got to, like, wait a moment, let your slow brain kind of take over. And is this going to be the right answer for me? And I love the way that you did it the hard way, because you went to the doctor, I want the answer, and you weren't getting it, and then you kind of did it. But slow and steady, you know, for you, kind of won the day, and you're still playing with it. You're still, you know, kind of, you know, managing through. One of the things that you mentioned was microdosing GLP-1s, which you had been previously prescribed, and, you know, subsequently, because you had some and reading about the microdosing, thought it could maybe, you know, be, you know, a way to augment your success. And my concern that I raise with that is that it may very well work. We just don't know for sure. And the problem is, you know, you chose your own course. But for many patients who don't want to invest that time, it's really important, I think, for physicians to kind of, here's where we have evidence. And, you know, and then you have to have that conversation. If the patient wants to try something different, well, if you are going to do that, I want to watch you closely. I want to make sure that, you know, there's no harm, or you're just not throwing money away doing it the way you're doing it. So it's really interesting stuff. Where do you go from here? So you got from what, 275 was your peak weight?
0: Yeah, I'm probably, I'm just under 230 now, but I had been down to like 215.
1: Is 220 kind of your target? Like, where does this all go? What's the goal here?
0: Well, I remember when I was, you know, much younger man, I eventually, would I like to see 170 again? Yeah, sure.
1: All right, what's your realistic goal? And I also want to know, knees.
0: When I started losing the weight, I told myself, okay, when I was 275, I said, okay, I'm going to take off 10% of my weight, which was, I figured it was 237.
1: Right.
0: Well, it took a while, and I had plateaus, and I eventually got there. And once I got there, I said, okay, the new goal is now 10% from this weight. So that was like 213.
1: All right. And how much of this was augmenting exercise? Or can you not do that because of your knees?
0: I've recently, I'm having a change of set where I'm spending much more time in North Georgia. And, yeah, I do some yard work, but it's generally on a lawn tractor. But I had been going to the YMCA about maybe once a week, but I had to back off because I'm not around to partake of it. But a lot of diet. Yeah, I know that, because I have knee issues, I've had one replaced. One of them needs to be replaced. It just didn't do it, and I'm shying off because there are some downsides when you don't have real knees. I mean, one of which is when they straighten my knee out, the one knee gets straighter. The operated knee is straighter than the other knee, and the other knee can't straighten out. So now it's shorter, which kind of messed up my back. Yeah, I started getting pains in the lower back because of now I'm.
1: All right, so I am sorry to say we've got to go to break, and I'm going to bid you goodbye.
0: Okay.
1: You were a trooper staying with me on this and getting out of the car, and I think it's a great story, and I'll probably talk more about it as the show goes on. For those who haven't called, it's still a chance, 404-872-0750. We're here for a while. Stay with us on the Weekly Checkup.
2: For 18, the Trustell.com Traffic Center, keeping an eye on the crowds forming over by Truist Park. The Braves and the Nationals just started about 8 minutes ago at 4:10 p.m. You can expect delays around I-285, I-75, and the surrounding streets around the ballpark. Elsewhere over in downtown, MomoCon is still taking place. The Georgia World Congress Center, you can expect delays along 75-85 northbound and southbound around those surrounding streets. If you're headed out to the airport out of Marietta, you're looking at a 38-minute ride through the west side of the perimeter all the way to the domestic terminal. Chip Canales, Triple Team Traffic, 95.5 WSB.
3: I'm Channel 2 Action News Chief Meteorologist Brad Nis. We'll stay cloudy with showers and thunderstorms increasing through the afternoon and evening. Where these storms develop, locally heavy rain and flooding on the roads will be the primary threat. Could be some strong wind gusts as well. On Monday, about the same story, low 68, high 80 with showers and storms likely.
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0: welcome back to the Weekly Checker. We're presented by Wellstar Health System. I'm Dr. Bruce Feinberg. And our song of the week, Bob Dylan, and in reason, it's his birthday, 85 years old, still going strong, even touring. Our show is produced by Lens, Atlanta's healthcare marketing experts, and we hope you join the conversation, 404-872-0750. It's an open mic show. We just had a great conversation with Dave, and hopefully you can get in. We still have another half hour or more to go, and, you know, talk to us about what's on your mind, something to do with healthcare. Something in the form of a question, which could even be, what do you think about that? But love to get you involved. It is me. I am here. I am live in the studio. I know I don't get here, you know, about only about half the time, but when I'm here, I love the chance to talk to you. So give us a call and let's share some thoughts. We did have a caller, Candy, who couldn't hang during the break, and her question was about Kyle Busch. So I'm guessing 90%+. It was fairly big news of the listeners. Have already heard this, that that he died kind of suddenly, went into the hospital with pneumonia and was pronounced just a couple days later. And Candy's question was, can I explain this? Well, the amount of information, the facts that are available are limited. But I will just share a quick story and then explain a little bit about it. So my grandmother became quite ill at, I guess, 1 week before her 97th birthday. Now, she had moved down to Atlanta. My wife and I, at that point, four young children. We weren't traveling. My parents were retired in Florida. My grandmother didn't want to go there. She was living alone in Philadelphia. There was other family around, but they weren't as attentive as my parents wanted, and we had these long conversations. And my wife and I had this idea of moving her down to Georgia because, you know, she could be kind of around the corner from us, and we could be with her every day. And at that point, she could still live alone, you know, but in an assisted care facility, and she'd really have family with her, and she could, you know, see all the kids and all that stuff. So that was the plan, and we did that. And some months later, I go to check on her, and she's having a tough evening and mostly complaining of constipation, but also seems a little disoriented. That, you know, was unusual for her to kind of, and I just thought she was kind of overwhelmed and beside herself and thought maybe a stool softener and, you know, would help if she took it that evening. And if not, we could address it in the morning. And my wife goes by in the morning and she's more disoriented and out of it and decides that she needs to be seen. And because of the amount of distress she was in, the decision was called 911 and we got her in the hospital. And turned out that she had streptococcal pneumonia. And within 24 hours, she was in a coma and she died 4 days later. So there, pneumonia is well known to potentially do this. In fact, at the time with her passing, one of our dear friends was consoling me and talking about the fact that she grew up in rural North Carolina, and she remembers that when her mother died similarly, who had a history of MS, that her aunt came over and told her, you know, it's a merciful way to go. It's an old person's best friend being the strep pneumonia. And so that way in which an infection can overwhelm, cause what's called acute respiratory distress syndrome, and that can lead to multi-organ failure, and the body can literally collapse in a matter of days, is a well-described, but is typically seen in an older or much more compromised individual than what sounds like a very robust man in his early 40s. And that's where the disconnect is, and I assume we'll hear and learn more about it over the coming days. We've got to go to break, but we will be back. So stay with us on the Weekly Checkup and get those calls coming in, 404-872-0750. We still have time to talk.
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11: At 4:30, I'm Mary Ryan Howarth. Our top story, Gwinnett police are now saying that the death on Wilkerson Way is being looked into as a domestic-related homicide. A person in the neighborhood called officers believing that their neighbor was dead inside the home. Police are saying that this incident is still under investigation as they look for a cause of the victim's death. That person has not been identified at this time. With more Americans traveling this holiday weekend, many are planning to shell out a little extra as the war in Iran continues. Andrew Dimebert reports.
12: For drivers, the holiday getaway is costing more this year. The national average for a gallon of gas is now $4.50, the highest Memorial Day gas prices since 2022. Meanwhile, traffic analytics firm INRIX says that the heaviest congestion for the return trip is expected Monday afternoon, especially in major metro areas like New York, Boston, Denver, and Los Angeles. If you're hitting the road, experts say your best bet is to leave early in the morning to avoid the worst of the holiday gridlock.
11: As far as road safety goes, DUI arrests in Georgia have increased from 89 to 185 since the start of Memorial Day weekend. If you are planning to spend time swimming in the Chattahoochee River over the weekend, the Chattahoochee Riverkeeper wants you to check their swim guide. The Riverkeeper's Jess Sterling says the interactive water quality data will help you know if it's safe to swim.
13: This will provide red and green lights to help folks decide if it's safe for primary contact recreation at popular swimming spots on the Chattahoochee River.
11: They are primarily testing for E. coli. Sterling says if the water is high and muddy, you should avoid it. They will release their swim guide weekly through Labor Day. Lifeline Animal Project is seeing a 30% increase in dog surrenders and 43% increase in adoption returns. Lifeline spokesperson Tamika Artis says Fulton County residents can receive a variety of resources for pet health care.
14: Neighborhoods primarily in the East Point, College Park area, residents can receive free vet care, free pet food, supplies, transportation to appointments for their dogs and cats, and also behavior assistance.
11: In DeKalb, residents can use their mobile health clinic that offers free exams, microchipping, and other care needs. It's 4:32.
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11: It's 4:34, time now for live team coverage of traffic and weather. Let's check in with Chip Canales in the 24-hour traffic center.
17: Keeping an eye on a crash on the Jam Cam. A traffic trooper Lee reported a crash at a Fairburn, I-85 northbound at Sonoya Road, exit 61. That's blocking out 1 to 2 left lanes at times. So you're rolling towards Union City. Elsewhere, over in downtown, MomoCon is still taking place at the Georgia World Congress Center. You can expect delays along 75-85 northbound and southbound and around the surrounding streets as well. From the Trustell.com traffic center, Triple Team Traffic 95.5 WSB.
18: In the WSB Storm Center, I'm Channel 2 Action News Chief Meteorologist Brad Nitz. A flood watch has been issued through Monday evening. Heavy downpours with these off and on storms. Rainfall rates of about 2 inches per hour can lead to some quick flash flooding. So, of course, watch for flooding on the roads, low-lying areas, and some of the smaller streams and creeks. In the WSB Storm Center, I'm Channel 2 Action News Chief Meteorologist Brad Nitz.
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0: 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I don't have a guest in the studio. I'm open to anything that you may want to talk about as far as subject matter. We had a great call with Dave earlier talking about how he has really used healthcare knowledge that he's gained online to help him overcome his high weight and get on a path to better health, even though I have cautioned about that. But he has offered the fact that his success with physicians as partners in health wasn't good, and he was looking for a better solution, and for him that worked. And although I don't necessarily endorse that, I do endorse engagement in your healthcare. You need to be an educated healthcare consumer. You need to do your homework. You need to be involved, and you need to understand that good health is a journey, and it's not simply taking a pill. Or getting a procedure or something of the sort. So generally things that are worth having take time, and good healthcare takes time. And you got to be prepared for that and not look for quick fixes and promises that are too good to be true, because they likely are. We had a caller in the last segment, Candy, who wanted to talk about Kyle Busch's situation. And I kind of felt that because of our time crunch in that last segment, I kind of didn't do justice to the topic. So let me do that now for a little bit more. So I'm sure everyone is aware who's listening, but Kyle Busch, you know, a renowned NASCAR driver in his early 40s, had a 1 or 2 week history of something respiratory based on just comments that were being shared between him and Steph, and may have seen a non-physician healthcare provider that services some of the driving teams, but basically seemed to crash fairly suddenly. Crash not in a car. There was a poor use of words. So we used to use that word in medicine, crashing, when someone deteriorates quickly in terms of their health. So he had a rapid deterioration in his health. He went to the hospital, and in a matter of days, he was pronounced dead. And so it seems kind of hard to believe. How can somebody who's robust and young and, you know, and especially where maybe NASCAR is not kind of the equivalent of athleticism. There is a skill set and hand-eye coordination, but likely there is a certain athleticism that's involved. But you would think about a trained athlete, again, not succumbing to what sounded like somebody who had a cold and then crashing. And so the articles have said now that are coming out just in the last 24 hours, and the terms they've used, pneumonia and sepsis and then multi-organ system failure. And how do those dots connect? And so I made a comment about my grandmother and streptococcal pneumonia. And the reason I went to that is that streptococcal pneumonia, also called pneumococcal pneumonia, is the single most common pneumonia that causes death. And it has a predisposition to quickly enter the bloodstream. And when bacteria from a localized area enters the bloodstream, that's called sepsis or septicemia. It can also cross into the cerebrospinal fluid. And it can also then lead, once it's in the bloodstream, the combination of the insult to the lung progresses to what's called ARDS, acute respiratory distress syndrome, and then the insult through the blood does a similar deterioration in the other major organ systems, and that's called multi-organ system failure. And all that can literally happen in hours and certainly within days. So the piece of this that is still hard to kind of understand is, in someone who's so young and who was being seen by healthcare, how could it not be stopped? And so likely there will be an autopsy. But I don't know if the family will choose to share the information from the autopsy, but you could look for any underlying immune deficiency that may have been known or may have not been known. There could have been some underlying other dysfunction that hadn't been picked up. Not everything gets picked up on that routine physical. So there could be some underlying something. It could also be that, you know, because of his tenacity and competitiveness and athleticism, that he was really pushing himself when he had a much greater burden of disease than anyone realized. So that at the point in time he did crash, he was already kind of way down a path where this infection was getting wild inside of him. Whereas, you know, if symptoms did occur 10 days earlier, if he had seen someone, if he had been cultured to look for evidence of bacteria and not assume it was a viral cold that would just run its course. So if things like that might have happened, could it have been a different outcome? But again, you can never turn back the clock. You wouldn't know. There are hundreds of types of infectious pneumonia. It's impossible, again, to know what will and, you know, will not come out of that research and if we will hear anything about it. But it is possible that a, you know, healthy, what appears to be fit individual can have this stuff happen. Now, as a result of this knowledge, the decision was that what we need is a strategy, because it can't always be stopped once it gets started. And it's extremely common worldwide. Millions of people are dying from pneumococcal pneumonia worldwide. Was the development of the pneumococcal vaccine. And there are many strains of the bacteria, and the latest is a 23-strain vaccine, because the goal is to have the vaccine cover as many types of pneumococcus or streptococcus as possible. And that is a vaccine which is recommended, you know, in a newborn. It's recommended to be re-upped in an elderly, and then there are questions about, do you need re-upping at other times in your life? And there is the vaccine. Well, historically, there was a group of vaccine researchers at the CDC who would review on a periodic basis every 5 or 10 years all the research that was done in the interim from the last meeting to see if those recommendations or changes to the prior recommendations need to be considered. And, you know, we've had a lot of topsy-turvy in the current vaccine world. I don't know the current recommendations, but understand that when we have vaccines, you know, they're created for a real reason, and death from pneumococcal pneumonia is not something that's new. This is not, there's nothing about the story if it's pneumococcal pneumonia that is unusual. It's unusual that we hear about it this way because of the nature of the individual who was involved. But the suddenness and how rapid the decline can be is not uncommon with the condition. So just a little bit on that. And now we'll jump to the phones and we will talk to Mike. Hey, Mike.
20: Yeah, hello, doctor. I've really lost an awful lot of muscle mass over the past 2 or 3 years, and I've increased protein and working out and doing creatine, and it's just an awful lot of loss, I think. And people that haven't seen me in a couple of years, so it's just really striking to them. So
0: how did this all begin? The muscle mass. Well, and was the weight loss? It seemed to be all muscle mass, or were you generally losing weight? And was that drug management?
20: Yeah, I think it's just muscle mass because I've actually increased quite a bit of belly fat, I think. And I've seen a couple different doctors. They've done blood work and testosterone levels are okay. And so I don't know. Any good snake oil?
0: You were listening. Thank you. How do you, when you say the muscle mass, I know you can say you can see it. Were you historically a guy who worked out and you started like losing your ability to lift the weight you used to lift? Like, you know, how were you aware? How did this kind of, what was it insidious? And all of a sudden, you know, people started making comments and that's when you realized it, or were there other things happening? Because it is kind of an unusual story. Now, there are people who, again, on the GLP-1 drugs, rapid loss of muscle mass is not uncommon. So there are certain diets that can induce that. Where you could have been injured. You know, there are people who, because of an injury, especially like ankle, where they're you know, kind of at bed rest for a period of time, or non-weight bearing, and it really limits. But it's unusual, just like, I'm just going about my business, and then... But I can like see it happening before my eyes, kind of thing.
20: Yeah, right. No drug intervention or anything along those lines. Nothing I can put my finger on at all. It's just a lot of lost muscle mass, and the doctors say, you're getting older. You know, I am 66 now.
0: All right, and you think this started when you were 62 or 63?
20: I'd say about 63.
0: All right. So loss of muscle mass, you know, is an aging phenomenon. And, you know, whereas, mm-hmm. So I can just tell you that, you know, I have, so I'm kind of very sensitive in the way I think about these things. Different reasons in terms of my family history that make me sensitive to kind of concerns about the way my body is aging. And I have found that I've had to, over the last 10 years, double the number of hours a week that I spend exercising in order to maintain the same levels, you know, of function, performance, mass, you know, and so it does take a lot more to do it. And it's, you can't just go through the motion of doing it. I mean, you have to set like goals, like, you know, whatever it's going to be, you know, swimming, how many strokes does it take you to go across the pool? How much time to swim, whatever that distance is, a quarter mile, half mile, mile. If it's weights, you know, are you doing just is it your body weight, or are you using an actual weight? And, you know, how many reps with that weight? And so I think there is this, while I'm in the gym and I don't want to, again, it comes off judgmental, and sometimes I am, but, you know, what are you doing in the gym? Are you sitting there and talking to friends, or are you sitting there and kind of being focused and getting done all these things in a certain period of time? And
20: no, actually, I've always worked out for most all my life, actually, ever since the 20s. And I'm still about as strong as I was maybe 7 or 8 years ago.
0: So you haven't lost strength?
20: No, not that much.
0: Oh, that's interesting. So you haven't lost strength, but it's size. And which muscles seem to be the most significant in terms of loss of mass?
20: Everything: legs, arms, shoulders. All.
0: And when you say you're just as strong, give me an exercise that you're just as strong in.
20: Bicep curls, bench pressing.
0: All right.
20: Shoulder workouts.
0: Yeah. Did you do, and with your legs, have you done leg exercises before that you could measure and see that difference in? You know what? I am sorry. I am realizing the time, and I am going to have to go to break. But I don't have a great answer for you. It's definitely a phenomenon of aging. There are some disconnects that I'm having with you're not losing strength, but you're losing size. And I wonder how much is loss of muscle or gaining of fat. And because of the way our bodies change, we lose collagen, and sometimes our bodies look flabbier than it's mostly hanging skin because of loss of collagen. There's a lot there. I'm not sure what to tell you at this point, though, except I got to go to break, and I'm sorry. We'll be back on the Weekly Checkup. Stay with us.
17: 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Over in downtown, you're still dealing with the MomoCon that's taking place at the Georgia World Congress Center. You could expect delays along the downtown connector, 7585 northbound and southbound, and the surrounding streets around the downtown area. Elsewhere, some better news out of Fairburn. That crash, I-85 northbound at Sonoya Road, exit 61. Crash is now cleared and delays are improving. Chip Canales, Triple Team Traffic, 95.5 WSB.
18: I'm Channel 2 Action News Chief Meteorologist Brad Nitz. Showers and storms with heavy downpours. Watch for flooded roads and strong wind gusts. That'll continue through this evening and then return again on Monday. Showers and storms likely, low 68, high 80.
2: ShoeMate, the official air conditioning of Atlanta.
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0: We're wrapping up another edition of the Weekly Checker. We've been presented by Wellstar Health System, and we're fortunate to have Mike Colleen, the life force behind Amplify and the Decatur Music Festival. And Mike is on, or will be on in a second. Mike, you there?
1: I'm here.
0: Great. All right, Mike, we got a couple of minutes. Tell the audience everything they need to know about the Decatur Music Festival.
1: Sure. Amplify Decatur is 4 days from June 4th to June 7th, but the big event is Saturday, June 6th on the downtown Decatur Square. It is noteworthy for a few reasons. There's been a multi-year, multi-million dollar renovation to the Decatur Square that includes a new stage. And that weekend will be the first performances on the new stage, and it's going to be fantastic. It's a permanent structure. It sounds good. It looks good. But Saturday, June 6th, we've got Americana legends Gillian Welch and David Rawlings, along with Patterson Hood of the Drive-By Truckers and several others. And it's going to be a beautiful day on the square. And what we need right now are ticket sales. So please go to amplifydecatur.org. And you can feel good about it because the organizers of the event give all the money away to local community nonprofit organizations. So, yeah, Saturday, June 6th on the downtown Decatur Square. And hi to Henry, who's listening. He's my son.
0: No, you knocked it all out in just a minute. That was great. All right. Well, I still got you. So
1: yes.
0: The gates open at what time on Saturday?
1: 3 o'clock.
0: 3 o'clock.
1: And so it'll go to 11. So
0: until they close
1: 3 to 11.
0: Square. Right. And for those who haven't been to Decatur
1: square,
0: it is a blast. There are more restaurants in that square mile or square block, more restaurants, more good food, more good drink than you can find probably anywhere in the Atlanta metro area. Now, there's also things happening that whole weekend. Is that correct?
1: That's correct. So Thursday night at the Avon Theater, which is in Avondale, just down the street, Penny and Sparrow, they're a nationally touring folk rock group. Friday night is going to be a Tom Petty cover band on the Decatur Square. That's free. And then Sunday, it all kind of rounds out with a show at Eddie's Attic, which, of course, you can't talk about music in Decatur without Eddie's Attic. So it's 4 days of music, and we're going to give all the money that we make away to the Decatur Cooperative Ministry and the Decatur Education Foundation. Our mission is to leverage the universal love of music to help the homeless.
0: Fabulous. And I guess final thought, this is which year? Is this the 10th year of the festival?
1: This is our 10th outdoor festival. So yeah, we're proud that Decatur has a sustainable festival, which is something it's deserved for a long time. 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And I hope everyone goes to amplifydecatur.org and buys tickets today.
0: Thanks, Mike. Really appreciate it. Guys, I've been there, you know, more years than I can count on one hand, and some amazing, amazing acts. You'll be standing, you'll be cheering. It's great fun. All right, with that, I'm Dr. Bruce Feinberg. This has been the Weekly Checkup. Be well.
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12: It is 5 o'clock. I'm Keith Cromwell. Our top story, well, heavy rain and storms continue to push through the metro area this evening. Now, we've seen intense downpours over the last few days causing flooding. We've seen downed trees and power outages. And into the evening, we have a new growing threat.
13: Flood watch has been issued for much of metro Atlanta and North Georgia. As the heavy storms move through, they could produce rainfall rates of 2 inches per hour, and that could lead to a quick flash flooding of roads, low-lying areas, rivers, streams, and creeks, especially the smaller ones. Watch for the flood potential to continue with these storms off and on through Monday evening at least. In the WSB Storm Center, I'm Channel 2 Action News Chief Meteorologist Brad Nitz.
12: We'll check back in with Brad here in just a few minutes. We'll look ahead to tomorrow to see if this flooding and storm threat will stick around. Well, it's a better day to take a flight today. Delays and cancellations down significantly at Hartsfield-Jackson. Less than 200 delays being reported today. Next to no canceled flights. It started busy this weekend. On Friday and Saturday, we saw over 1,500 delays and dozens of canceled flights. The airport expects 2.7 million people over the holiday weekend. Well, a record number of Americans are driving this holiday weekend, and no matter what the price for gas is, which also sits at record highs.
14: For drivers, the holiday getaway is costing more this year. The national average for a gallon of gas is now $4.50, the highest Memorial Day gas prices since 2022. Meanwhile, traffic analytics firm INRIX says that the heaviest congestion for the return trip is expected Monday afternoon, especially in major metro areas like New York, Boston, Denver, and Los Angeles. If you're hitting the road, experts say your best bet is to leave early in the morning to avoid the worst of the holiday gridlock.
12: That's correspondent Andrew Dimebert. Now, the average price for gas here in Georgia has come down a few cents, actually, this weekend, standing at $3.95 a gallon. While the nation rattled by that deadly shooting outside the White House, President Trump was inside the executive mansion Saturday afternoon when it happened. Correspondent Celia DeWang was outside and sent running for cover.
15: Multiple rounds ringing out. Law enforcement swarming to the scene, barricading off the surrounding area.
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15: The Secret Service telling ABC News a man approached a security checkpoint just outside the White House, took a gun out of a bag, and fired shots at officers. I was there preparing to go live when I heard dozens of shots fired.
12: Law enforcement officers firing back, killing the man. Officials say the suspect has a history of incidents involving the White House. Okay, it is 5:03, and we've got live team coverage of traffic and weather now. First to the WSB 24-hour traffic center. How's the roads looking out there, Chip Canales?
18: Over in downtown, MomoCon's coming to a close right now, Keith, and you're still taking place over at Georgia World Congress Center. You can expect delays around 7585 northbound and southbound and around the surrounding streets. Elsewhere over in Truist Park, the Braves are taking on the Nationals. Right now, you can expect delays I-285, I-75 in the surrounding streets around the ballpark there. Your current travel time out of Gwinnett County, I-85 southbound from Highway 316 all the way to I-285. It's going to cost you 10 minutes. From the Trustdale.com Traffic Center, Triple Team Traffic, 95.5 WSB.
13: I'm Channel 2 Action News Chief Meteorologist Brad Nitz. Periods of heavy rain with gusty winds, a watch for flooded roads. Overnight and into Monday morning, some scattered showers, and then storms return again during the day on Monday, especially afternoon and evening. Tomorrow's low 68, high 80.
12: We've got 77 degrees at the airport at 76 in Marietta, 76 here in Midtown Atlanta. 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We'll have breaking news when it happens. I'm Keith Cromwell, 95.5 WSB.
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20: 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And gentlemen, Matt just does the salute. So when hand kick things off, everybody up. Yeah. We always talk about having experiences, bucket list moments, memories, and we had one of those moments together. We had the opportunity to go down to Mar-a-Lago and spend some time with Donald Trump Jr. Now, listen, all right, we say the word Trump, Trump family, Mar-a-Lago. We know it's polarizing.
21: We just lost that. Half of you.
20: Yeah, hey, exactly.
21: Don't leave.
20: And if you did, I'm sorry, because this is an experience that you can't turn down.
21: For sure.
20: By the way, all right, let me give the quick disclaimer at the end. We would have done it in the Biden administration. If you had the opportunity to go somewhere that maybe 1% of the world that's ever been to, we would have been there as well. And this is an opportunity you cannot turn down. To sit there, to go to somewhere where you were being watched 24/7. You pull onto the grounds at Mar-a-Lago. We pull up in the big Sprinter van. Checking IDs, how do you get specific QR codes?
21: Secret Service on the bus.
20: Everywhere. They did the whole look.
22: Dogs, cameras, the whole nine.
20: Everything. Yeah. I was fine, but I felt like I was doing something wrong.
22: Yeah.
20: Like, I had a bag with me, and I had some Tylenol in there. I was like, man, it's over-the-counter Tylenol. What if they're going to...
21: Over-the-counter Tylenol? As opposed to the non-over-the-counter Tylenol?
20: Well, it's a conversation for later. But listen, I got a 13-year-old, okay? I need help sleeping at night. So it's like one of those, what am I doing wrong? And they made the comment at one point as we're hanging out in the property of Mar-a-Lago. They said, you are being watched everywhere you go. You may not think you're being watched, but you only place we do not watch you is in the bathroom. Right. Thank you.
22: They probably still even then. Yeah, I bet they do.
20: Yeah. They told me I need to drink more Gatorade. I was like, wait, what? Hold on. Something's not right here. So anyway, we had the opportunity. Took a very large group down to Mar-a-Lago, spent a couple of days down there, and got to sit down and have a conversation, a little meet and greet with Don Jr. And I'm going to step back, and Aaron Vincent, just paint the picture of what this experience was like for you.

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1: Sounds weird when you say that. We've run into dignitaries before.
2: Yeah, just we've totally run into dignitaries
3: before.
2: The circles
3: that we run in include dignitaries. Yeah.
2: The ambassador of Canada was a real peach.
4: So he had the opportunity to just spend some time with us, shake some hands, have some conversations. He was a human being, Matt. It was a pretty cool moment.
1: He really was. I was actually surprised at how candid he was
4: in
1: just how he dealt with everyone and the way that he was pretty much an open book in terms of you asked him a question, even if it was a tough one. And we've got some audio. I don't want to ruin some of the things he said, but some of it was pretty funny. Like even maybe dogging on his dad a little bit in some moments.
4: Well, he knows who he is. Yeah. Like he understands who his family is. Like
1: correct.
4: He's not on the defense the entire time.
1: I think the coolest thing that he said was, you know, we're sitting in their ballroom and we had lunch in there, the small ballroom. Actually, they have like 2 different ballrooms. We were in the small one.
3: There were no dignitaries.
1: No dignitaries.
3: They wouldn't fit.
1: Still lots of painted gold in the small ballroom. We're sitting there. We had had lunch, and he was kind of cracking a joke about how, you know, he's the son of a billionaire, and he's talking about maybe the American dream or something. He just stopped, and he goes, guys, look, I know, like, son of a billionaire. Just to put things into perspective, you are all sitting in my weekend home. This is my weekend home, okay? So it's like, I understand what this looks like coming from me. And just, you know, the candidness of that and the realization that he's not like the rest of us was kind of cool.
3: The honesty in his answers, even when someone asked him a tough question and the truth wasn't very flattering. Mm-hmm. And he still came out with the truth. And I really respect that about somebody. It wasn't like, hey, polish this up. You know, let me look like the president's son. And, you know, I'm only going to say things that paint me in a good light. No, it was wide open. I love that about him.
4: And here over the next couple of weeks here on Retire ATL, we're going to go through some of these audio clips of our conversation with Donald Trump Jr. He talks about the assassination attempt. He talked about where he was when he got the phone call. He talked about the American dream. But I want you to hear this clip right here. Here he is talking about the market and playing the long game.
5: Well, listen, I mean, I think if you're looking at, you know, the S&P and you're looking at some of the indices, you know, you have incredible performance. Mm-hmm. I think, you know, from a longer term perspective, so many of the things that this administration and my father are trying to do are really long term plays, right? You hear about the chaos on a day to day basis and, you know, that's sort of life. But, you know, the reality when you look at the, you know, even the inward investment that's coming into America, you know, getting other countries to build here, the production, the manufacturing, it's like, well, all those things happen. Well, I haven't felt it in my wallet yet. Yeah, because they got to build a factory to start the manufacturing. Right. You know, these are things that, you know, candidly, you know, the person who's probably going to get the credit for it in the end, you know, at least at the time, is going to be the president in 28 or the president in 32, you know, when these things get there and they really turn on the economic engine of the United States. So I think my father's one of the few people in politics who is really playing a long game, you know, not making a bad decision, you know, at the expense of our children's future to get, you know, to win an election in 2 weeks, but to do what's actually going to be right for 10, 20, 50 years. He's playing that long game. And I think that long game is going to be really important for America.
4: Your thoughts?
1: I love how he talks about the long game because that's a conversation that we have, I mean, every single day, really. And he talks specifically there about the S&P and the S&P's long-term performance. And to me, it is interesting how, you know, people get to retirement and the game changes, right? You change from a growth mindset to a distribution mindset. And you got new decisions that you have to make, and yet it's so easy to lose sight that this is all a long game. And if you do things right, you talk about all the time, Aaron, about having a durable portfolio. If you do things right, you can still have sexy long-term performance, even though you're in more of a distribution and an income mindset as you approach retirement.
3: Absolutely. No, I think what he said here hits the nail on the head. I mean, if you're even approaching retirement, maybe you're not there yet, maybe you're just thinking about it, and if all of your investments in your mind are being assessed through or you're thinking about them through a short-term mindset, meaning that they are positioned currently in a way that you might change next month, all of them, or next quarter, or even next year. Now, if you're thinking about small little segments of your portfolio and you have those ideas, okay, that's different. But if the bulk of your portfolio is up for wholesale change every quarter, I would argue that you're not playing the long game.

0: game at all. And that's the only game you can be playing if you're prepping for retirement. You know, your retirement may be if you're 60 years old and you're going to live to be 90. That's 30 years of income while you're not contributing to your savings.
1: It's almost as long as you worked.
0: It's a long game. Yep. It just is by definition. And so, but what we see, unfortunately, a lot of the conversations that we have, you know, on our kind of introductory conversations and meetings is that people are like, how should I change this now? You know, there's a war going on, or oil prices, or where's the S&P at today? The whole thing's up for wholesale change. And I think even if your thinking is along those lines, you're playing the short game when you should be playing a long game, and you don't want to find out that you were playing the long game and it's too late to change it.
1: I also like how he just kind of candidly said, hey, look, we're not going to get the credit for this.
2: Yeah.
1: We're doing things today that whoever's president in, I think he said, what, 2032, mm-hmm. they are probably going to get the credit. Well, the difference between them and us is when we make good decisions with our money, it's still us that gets to benefit from right. those good decisions. Yeah. It's just future Matt, right? It's the 2032 Matt that gets to look back and say, man, I'm so glad that I called the Vincent Financial Group in 2026 because look at where I am now, 770-741-0120.
0: Even the analogy that he gave about building something, like whether it's a factory or it's manufacturing or something, like getting that back here in the States. I mean, the analogy fits perfectly for our clients. And what we're talking about is that you have built, you are building kind of like your engine, like your factory for income. You're currently building that right now in your working years. And that will be producing income for you for a long, long time, as long as you're thinking of it in terms of income and mm-hmm. future and how you're going to draw that down. If all you're thinking of is my portfolio balance up or down today, that's my scorecard for I'm doing good or I'm doing bad, you're not thinking about long-term income. You're thinking about the short-term game, and that's when you can easily get sideways and make decisions that don't serve you long-term. That's what we're here to avoid.
1: Let's take it one step further. Let's say that you are building that engine. I love that analogy. You're building the engine that's going to sustain you in and through retirement. There are some of you out there listening to this program. Your engine is already built. It's fully assembled. It works. You put gas in it, you turn it on, it'll take you wherever you want to go. And instead of getting in the car and driving wherever you want to go, you're still building the engine. What do I mean by that? Some of you have saved enough for retirement right now. You've already done all the saving that you need to do to retire when and how you want. Saving an extra $100,000 or $200,000 is literally not going to change your lifestyle at all. Some of you are in that position right now. And yet, it's so difficult. We are creatures of habit. Mm. And inertia is a real thing. Momentum is a real thing. It is so difficult to change your habits, to change your mindset, especially if you've spent the last 30 years saving, living below your means, mm-hmm. you know, being diligent on the daily, just like I'm working to get to a place. Well, you're already there and you don't even know it. You're still building your engine, but the engine's already built. And how soon would you want to know? How soon would you want to know if your engine was already ready to take you wherever you wanted to go? You'd want to know right away.
0: ASAP.
1: ASAP.
0: Yeah, I think the idea of, or I should say, the awareness that I have done enough, or I still have a little bit to do, but I know what needs to be done. Just that awareness and just that education or that kind of honest inventory of where a person's at can lead to much better decisions being made.
2: 770-741-0120. Make the phone call. Your future self will thank you. 770-741-0120. RetireATLRadio.com. Another one from Donald Trump Jr. from Mar-a-Lago.
1: Here I think he even started about talking. Didn't he talk about starting early? Like the importance of planning early? Do we have that one?
2: We've got a bunch of them here. Let's see. We were going to do some retirement advice. You tell me. Let's just spin the wheel right now. He talked about the American dream. You mentioned that. He talked about the
1: assassination. I think the retirement advice is the one.
2: All right. Well, let's listen to it here.
3: Start planning for it. Again, there's so many unknowns that happen in life that you can't plan for. You know, you may want to work forever and you may think you're going to be able to, and then, you know, something happens, an accident, you know, a health problem, whatever it may be. So you got to plan for that to happen. I think you got to plan, you know, especially in a family business, you know, sort of the generational aspects of those things. There's so much you can do with proper planning to avoid taxes and whatever it may be, to be able to make sure that, you know, the things that you created oftentimes as a family actually ends up in the hands of that family, and not the government. You know, you have to be active. Obviously, everything is so situational. Every business is a little bit different. Everything has different, a different tax code that, goes around it. But no different than managing the relationships within the family business. You know, you definitely have to plan for that and stay ahead.
2: Ah, planning. Boy.
1: Planning.
2: Oof.
1: The sooner you start.
0: The sooner you start, the easier it's going to be for sure.
1: I love how he talks about taxes as well. We talk about taxes all the time.
0: Yeah, he said that kind of sneaky. Like, how
1: they
0: do you
1: get a lot
0: of
1: flack.
0: The government. Yeah.
1: Trump gets a lot of flack for the fact that he doesn't pay or he didn't pay income taxes because he has that huge carry forward loss on a real estate transaction. Mm-hmm. And I understand why people don't like that.
2: Yeah.
1: I get it.
2: Yeah. But did he break any rules on that?
1: That's the thing. Look, this is something we talk about in our educational workshops. When the IRS tax code was first written, it was 4 pages long. 4 pages long. Not many loopholes in those 4 pages.
0: It's like 6 or 8 pages long now, right?
1: At least.
0: Yeah.
1: It's over 4 million words today.
0: That's a few
2: words. 4 pages to 4 million
1: words. It's over 4 million words today. Now, in a world where, lawyers are kind of driving these changes, does 4 million words make things more or less complicated? It's a stupid question, right? Of course, it makes it more complicated. But anytime you have complexity, you should just read between the lines. Because wherever there's complexity, there are winners and losers. Someone knows exactly how to navigate that tax code, those 4 million words, to make sure that Donald Trump doesn't pay any taxes. And he hired that person to make that happen. And if you know the rules of the game, you can win the game. If you don't know the rules of the game, you will lose the game. We talk all the time that if you don't have a plan for your money, you will fall into the government's plan for your money. And the government's plan for your money is to collect as much as they can. And if you don't know the rules of the game, you're probably going to retire and you're going to have a huge 401k or a big IRA, tons of dollars in qualified status. And you're looking at that account balance and you're thinking, well, there's all my money. But it's not all your money. Because you made a handshake deal with the government, and they would love for you to defer paying taxes on that as long as possible. Because if you do, they're going to get more in the end. But if you don't know these things, then you don't have your own plan for your money, and you have to have your own plan for your money.
2: Real quick, Aaron, before you give your thought, you said it started at 4 pages.
1: That's right.
2: Now it's 4 million words.
1: It's over 4 million words, and I believe that's just one actual section of the tax code. But yeah,
2: single spaced standard format from four pages. To 8,000 pages.
0: 8,000 page tax code.
1: You think there's not some hidden loopholes in there?
0: A few pitfalls in there.
1: You think maybe there's some strategy that could be deployed within those 8,000 pages to reduce your tax liability?
0: Yeah. Look, I'm never going to defend Donald Trump on some of the things that he's done. However, this is not one that bothers me, if I'm honest with you. Mm-hmm. The tax thing, as a business owner, he pays, I have no idea how much, but he's paying, tens of millions of dollars per year in just payroll taxes.
1: Oh, easily.
0: That probably more than that.
1: Yeah.
0: Probably hundreds of millions of dollars in payroll taxes. That's not taxes that his employees pay on their income. Not taxes that he pays on his income. It's another layer of taxes that neither pays, just another one on top. I mean, the guy pays a ton of money in taxes. Again, I'm not defending him. But look, if you can find a way to legally pay less taxes, who's going to throw the first stone? Like, are you not going to try that? Are you not? Yeah. If I said to you, hey, I could probably charge a lot of money. As a matter of fact, there are seminars out there that charge tens of thousands of dollars to come hear some lady speak for ways to pay less in taxes over the course of your life. Well, Donald Trump's done the same thing. He's just paid an attorney instead of some seminar lady, to your point, Matt. So again, I'm not defending him, but that's not one that bothers me at all. But one of the things in that clip that he talked about was how, you've got to start planning. Things are going to happen. A lot of people that we talk to are like, yeah, maybe I've not saved as much as I want to, but the planning thing's not that important to me now because I like working. I like to work. I'm going to work till I'm 75. And
1: my plan is just to work forever.
0: My plan is to work. I enjoy working, and so why am I going to stop? Well, the reality is, and even if you've got employment that's not too physically demanding and you could do that well into your later years, you're assuming a lot of things mm-hmm. whenever you're saying, I'm going to work till I'm 75 years old or whatever it is. He even mentioned it in that audio clip about health or all the different things that you can't control that could happen that are absolutely going to derail your plan if you don't have other options to pivot to. And that's what planning is, if you ask me. It's finding the different threats that might come against whatever you're aiming for and find a way around those, or at least kind of negotiate a plan B for what you'll do in that situation and know that in advance.
2: Yeah,
0: know which options are in advance.
1: He talks specifically about estate planning too.
0: Yes.
1: And just like, what are they going to do with the company business? And I think that same type of mentality can be applied to us in our retirement plans. And one example of that would be, you know, if you've got a bunch of money in an IRA or a 401k, maybe it's a couple million dollars, and you just know you're not going to spend it. Well, look, either you're going to pay taxes on that money or your kids are going to pay taxes on that money. And so even if you think, I don't need a plan because I'm going to work forever, there are still decisions that you can make today that, okay, maybe they don't impact you. Maybe that's true. Few and far between. Mm-hmm. All right. That rarely ever happens. But maybe you're the rare case where you don't need a plan. You're the one out of 100 that really doesn't need a plan. But I can almost guarantee you that if you don't have a plan, you are making things harder for whoever is eventually going to get those dollars by not doing your planning today. And that's why you see wealth makes it, what is it, 3 or 4 generations before it basically fizzles out because of mismanagement and bad estate plans and just not being able to communicate and steward well. So even if you think you don't need a plan for you, I promise you, having a retirement plan, knowing what your tax plan is going to look like is at least, at the very least, it's going to benefit your beneficiaries, your kids, your favorite charity, whoever that may be.
0: Yeah, it's kind of the same principle. We talk about how we kind of poke fun at anyone who's, let's say you got $1 million 401k and you're doing your math based on your income calculations based on $1 million. Well, the reality is that not all that money is yours. If it's all tax deferred into an IRA or a 401k or a SEP or a simple or a 403, whatever, some kind of tax deferred plan, not all of that $1 million is yours because it's not been taxed yet. Well, that same principle applies to the next generations who are going to inherit your money. If you die with whatever, however much money you want to leave your heirs or to be philanthropic with, unless you plan really well, a large percentage of your money is not going to go to your heirs. It's going to go to Uncle Sam. How do you get around that? Well, there are ways to mitigate that, but it all requires planning. It all requires a conversation. And the longer you have, the more time you've got to make these adjustments, the easier it's going to be for you. And so just getting ahead of it, that's the whole point of his conversation there, was getting ahead of some of these big things that are coming down the pike.
1: That's right. Love it.
2: 770-741-0120. As you were talking about, you know, Trump's taking advantage of some opportunities for his tax strategy, I started thinking about the Dodgers, okay? You may not like them. I'm not a Dodgers fan, obviously.
0: Can't stand them.
2: I'm not a fan by any means. I'm a Freddie Freeman fan. We'll always be. I'll always be a Freddie fan. But I will say, a lot of people get mad at the Dodgers because of that $1 billion payroll, right? Easy to hate them for that. But they did nothing wrong. They just found a loophole.
0: Yep.
2: They're able to spend that much money. Now, right now, the Braves are the best team in all of baseball.
0: That's right.
2: As we're recording this, things could change. But as of right now, I'm going to. So it's the same way. 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And over the next couple of weeks, we're going to let you hear some more clips from Mar-a-Lago. Again, talking about the American dream. And of course, Don Jr. talks about the 4 a.m. tweets. We'll get to that here over the next couple of weeks. 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
14: It is 5:30. I'm Keith Cromwell. We begin with an update on some of the weather and the storms rolling through parts of the metro area this evening. Now, let's start in Cobb County. We have a strong storm that's kind of pushing through the Marietta area. Matter of fact, the National Weather Service saying that we could see up to 50-mile-an-hour winds with this. There's been frequent cloud-to-ground lightning with this storm. Very heavy rain over parts of the Marietta area there. If you're driving down I-75 through Cobb County, even parts of 575, boy, you're just dealing with some heavy, intense downpours there. So slow down as that intense rain begins to move in through that Cobb County area there. Now, we're also dealing with parts of some storms rolling through parts of South Fulton County as well. There, if you're taking I-85, say through the Palmetto area down to Noonan, you could also be dealing with some of these intense downpours there on the interstate. We're also seeing some intense lightning with those storms there over by the airport too. As a matter of fact, there's a ground stop issue for all flights in and out of Hartsfield-Jackson right now because of this intense weather. That means no flights can take off and land there. We're seeing about 250 delays right now, and that's climbing. That's been climbing throughout the afternoon. And for most of the area, this intense rain isn't going anywhere.
15: Flood watch has been issued for much of Metro Atlanta and North Georgia. As the heavy storms move through, they could produce rainfall rates of 2 inches per hour, and that could lead to a quick flash flooding of roads, low-lying areas, rivers, streams, and creeks, especially the smaller ones. Watch for the flood potential to continue with these storms off and on through Monday evening at least. In the WSB Storm Center, I'm Channel 2 Action News Chief Meteorologist Brad Nitz.
14: We'll get an update from Brad here in just a second to look at what the rest of the Memorial Day weekend will look like for you. Well, in about a half hour, drivers taken to the track in Charlotte for the first race following the unexpected death of Kyle Busch. Alex Stone with new details about his death.
16: In a statement, the family of Kyle Busch says a medical evaluation concluded Busch died of severe pneumonia that progressed into sepsis and then resulted in rapid and overwhelming complications from the sepsis. Busch was 41 years old when he died suddenly on Thursday, days before competing in the Coca-Cola 600 at Charlotte Motor Speedway. away, he leaves behind his wife and two young children, ages 11 and 4 years old.
14: All right, now let's at 5:32. Let's get an update now on traffic and weather. First, let's check in with the WCB 24-hour traffic center. Chip Canales, how's the storms affecting the ride out there?
11: Right now, over in Hayville, Keith, you got a crash I-85 northbound before Cleveland Avenue. That's exit 76. It's blocking out one right lane. It's making its way into South Atlanta. You got delays starting as far back as Sylvan Road right now. You do have heavy rain coming in on the west freeway of I-20 coming in over towards the east side, and you're going to want to use extra caution, as you said, along those roads. Your current travel time through Midtown, making your way into downtown, 7585 southbound, starting from 17th Street down south to Langford Parkway. It's going to cost you 8 minutes right now. From the Trustdale.com Traffic Center, Triple Team Traffic, 95.5 WSB.
15: I'm Channel 2 Action News Chief Meteorologist Brad Nitz. Showers and storms continue through the evening. We'll have gusty winds and watch for some flooded roads. The rain lets up overnight, and then showers and storms likely again for Memorial Day Monday, low 68, high 80.
14: Yeah, we're tracking those heavy storms move through parts of Cobb County there, through Marietta, as well as in South Fulton County there by the airport, also into Palmetto, parts of Noonan. And this is all moving through the downtown area here in about another half hour to an hour or so. So again, watch the speed on the highway, slow down as we get through some of those heavy downpours. Next update comes your way here at 6 o'clock. I'm Keith Cromwell, 95.5 WSB.
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2: 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But we do have a representative standing by right now. My name is Mark Owens. And gentlemen, as retirement gets closer and your 401k balance, it looks good, you might think, you know what? I'll stop the tax-deferred stuff and go all into Roth. But Vanguard, which I know you have thoughts on, Vanguard believes that's a mistake. They say splitting contributions between both can give you more flexibility later, especially with these unpredictable tax rates. All right, what is your take when it comes to splitting a Roth and a 401k?
3: I've got questions.
0: You got questions?
3: Yeah.
0: I got answers. 770-741-0.
3: Let me call that number real quick and see if I can get some answers. You got answers?
0: Maybe.
3: Well, I'd love to hear your answers.
0: I probably have more questions to your questions. Okay. I'll answer your question with a question. No,
3: will you?
0: No, let me say this first. This might answer one of your questions.
2: My first question, how dare you?
0: Yeah. One of the first things I got to say about this is leave it to a giant company like Vanguard to give advice to the masses without knowing any information about the individual people. I mean, it's just kind of the problem with the retirement planning and investment. You know, everyone's an expert and they've all got the answer for the whole world. And let me just talk in real grand terms. And everyone should be doing this. And I think it's one of the major issues. Look, no one can know if you should be doing Roth contributions or traditional 401k contributions, or if you should be splitting them up, until they know a few things about you, i.e., what do you currently have in those accounts already?
3: Yep, I know that was one of my questions.
0: I know that was one of your questions. That's why I got there already. I'm trying to answer your questions before you even ask them.
3: Well, let's see if you can get them all.
0: And then the other thing is, how much risk are you taking in those types of accounts? So before I can tell you, before anyone can advise you on how you should be doing your contributions, whether it's to Roth or to traditional, they need to know a few things about you, including what's your current balance of each currently and how much are you contributing?
3: That was one of my questions.
0: I'm already answering some of your questions without even asking them.
3: You do that from time to time. I don't know how you do it, but you do. I also think that you said no one should know, like no one can actually know which one you should do. It's not like there's a right answer. I guess there could be. There could be a right answer, but you'd have to know a lot of things.
0: Right.
3: For instance, what are the tax rates going to be in 30 years? If the tax rates are double in 30 years, well, then actually it's a pretty easy answer.
0: Mm-hmm.
3: We should all be doing Roth. Like that's the easy answer, right? If tax rates are half what they are today in 30 years, then maybe it's not so much of an easy answer, right? Funny story. When the IRA first came out, it was in the 70s, or the 401k first came out in the 70s, top marginal rate. Any guesses on the top marginal tax rate when these tax-deferred vehicles first came on the scenes? Top marginal tax rate.
0: 67%.
3: 70%.
0: Nice.
3: 70%. So if you get
2: by
3: that—
2: By God, we're going to get back there eventually.
3: right. So if you were a top earner and all of a sudden someone comes along and they say, hey, by the way, got a little deal for you. Mm-hmm. You don't have to pay that really aggressive rate today. You can pay it later. Well, you made out like a bandit.
0: Sign me up,
3: right? Because top marginal rate is nowhere near that today. So if you were deferring back then, that's the traditional. We're talking about should you do Roth or 401k?
0: Mm-hmm.
3: Well, if your top marginal rate in the 70s was around 70%, doing that traditional 401k feels real good now when you're nowhere near that from a taxation standpoint. So which one should you do? It just depends. It depends on so many things.
0: Most people agree that I talk to that in the future, tax rates will be higher because of the reality that we're in now.
3: How are we going to get out of this? The future is going to cost more money.
0: Future is going to cost more money. How are we going to get out of this hole that we're in if it's not by paying more taxes?
3: That's right. Yeah, I think that you always get in trouble when a big company like a Vanguard comes out and gives, granted, this is generic advice.
0: Yeah.
3: You know, you might want to split between your Roth and your traditional. Like that's pretty generic advice. And I guess I don't have too much of a problem with it. But I will say this. Most people that come into our office, like Wendy from Woodstock.
0: Yeah. She's cool.
3: Yeah. She's great. Already had done the bulk of her retirement savings. And it was all in the traditional 401k. So bulk of her savings already done. Most of it's in the traditional 401k. She already knows I'm probably going to need to do some Roth conversions. In that type of a situation, I mean, if you already know you might need to do some Roth conversions, then stop deferring dollars into your 401k.
2: Mm-hmm.
3: Because you're just creating a future Roth conversion. So there are some kind of easy moves you can make as you approach retirement. You look at your balances. If most of it is 401k already and you haven't contributed anything to Roth, probably a good time to start.
0: The bigger problem here is is anyone taking advice from giant headline-like macro statements?
3: All the time.
0: Yes, agreed. It's happening every day, and it may or may not apply to you, but if you're just skimming headlines and kind of scrolling through the news app you're on, you go to the finance part, kind of scroll through it, and you're going to kind of reconsider, should I change my allocations real quick? Hang on, let me do a little research. I'm going to scroll through and figure out, yeah, I guess more articles that I skimmed said to contribute to Roth than didn't, so I guess I'm going to start doing that. If that or anything like that is how you're
3: or making, if you're just listening to us.
0: Or even us, yeah.
3: Like, my goodness, you can't just hear general advice and be like, well, that's what I'm going to do because right. I heard it that one time on that one show.
0: Everyone's situation. People ask us all the time, you know, what are you telling your clients, Roth or traditional? Or, you know, how much risk should I be taking right now with these markets and this war going on or whatever else? And it's, if I gave any advice, I would be not doing you as a service. Mm-hmm. I would be doing you a disservice if I gave you advice based on that level of information. And yet that's what happens all day, every day in our world. And it's causing a lot of problems.
2: It does. Because at the end of the day, everybody's different.
3: Yep.
2: What you're trying to say there is you're not going to offer some blanket knowledge, not knowing where you stand,
3: right.
2: Not knowing what you have, not knowing what your needs are.
0: Not to mention that, but another layer deeper is even it like, so what we always say is that there's two sides to every coin. And, you know, or two sides to every person's investment plan. One of them is the math. It's the science and the math. It's the black and white. You can't argue with it. The math is the math. I don't care how you feel about it. That's just the way that works. The other side of the coin is, how do you feel about it? It's your money. You've worked hard for it. And so if I build a portfolio for you that the math says is the best one, but you can't handle it. You can't stick to it. You don't have the desire or the capacity to stick with that portfolio over the next 10 years because your emotions and the psychology is all over the place. It doesn't fit mm-hmm. you. That's also a big mistake. We got to find not only what is the right answer with the math, but also is what can you actually execute and marry those things together. And you can't do that without knowing a person personally and without knowing the details of their portfolio and their situation.
3: How often do you think that the math isn't the right solution in your experience, Aaron? Someone comes in, they sit down, they go through our process, and we show them, well, here's what the math says. How often does that plan, the math-only plan, get enacted?
0: Never.
3: That's what I was going to say.
0: One out of 100?
3: Never, yeah.
0: One out of a million?
3: Never.
0: Yeah.
3: Never.
2: It all begins with that phone call. Let me give that out. 770-741-0120. Again, 770-741-0120. 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And for a lot of people, they may not be mentally prepared to retire. There was a flex job study that found 82% of American workers all have paid time off. However, about 25% did not take one single vacation day over the past year. Now, reason why? Now, that includes a heavy workload, maybe leadership expectations, or maybe just the company culture. So I want to ask you guys, Aaron, Vincent, Matthew Decker.
3: 1 in 4
2: would not even take one vacation day.
3: That's wild.
2: I'd take 4 a week if I could.
0: I was like that in my 20s and 30s.
2: I mean, I would do that when I was waiting tables because I needed the cash. But like as an adult.
0: It's weird. Even there's something psychologically that's like, you're going to miss out. You're going to get behind.
2: Now, I will tell you this, though. I have worked for companies before radio that you could vacation your way out of a job.
3: I believe
2: I've seen that happen straight up. I mean, we've had people there. They go on a vacation and the management goes, you know what? We could do better without them. They come back from vacation and get fired.
0: Yeah. The reason why I say that is because I can relate. Like We're not going to make fun of you if that's you, is the point.
2: I get it. People, and that, I think that goes back to the company culture. I'm scared to take time off because I may come back and my job may not be there anymore. So how do you relate that to the families you serve, the adults, that if they're scared to take a day off, their own paid time off, how can you get them to retire comfortably and shut it down completely? It's like a burnout culture, if you will. Mm-hmm. Like, how do you get people comfortable with the fact of, maybe I don't work another day of my life?
0: That's a big one. So we have these conversations a lot. I mean, I could tell you a story even just from the past few weeks of a person who came into our office and, you know, back to the math, you know, the two sides of the coin. The math says that she can spend more in retirement than she's currently making at her job.
3: Pretty good place to be.
0: I'm going to say that again. She has done enough in retirement and she lives, you know, within her means, so much so that her lifestyle in retirement, just from her retirement savings and Social Security, after we showed her our plan, that income that she was getting, even stress tested, even planning out for 30 years of that income, is more than her current income where she works.
3: Let's say it a different way.
0: Yeah.
3: Working is costing her money.
0: Yes, yes.
2: She's working, losing money by sitting in traffic.
0: Every year she works, it's costing her $15,000.
2: Good ballpark. Gracious.
0: This is a real story.
3: Yeah.
0: And she still can't pull the trigger. There's a lot of reasons behind it, probably. I don't want to pretend to know all the psychology behind it, but one of those things is, in a burnout culture, when all you're used to doing is going to work, working, coming home, thinking about work, planning for work, and then going back to work the next day, well, that's what you've done for a long, long, long time, and that's the treadmill that you're on. Yeah. Habits are powerful things. They're hard to break. And that's a good thing and a bad thing, depending on which side of the habit that you're on. And so that happens more than I would want to admit, that reality. Now, not everyone that we meet has saved enough and lives within their means to enough to where they can retire in a more healthy lifestyle than where they are now. But those aren't rare stories.
3: I also think that there's some people that they don't, it's like they haven't given themselves permission to start doing what they want to do. They're just in that I'm doing what I got to do. Like, this is what I have to do. And this is what I have been doing for the last 20 or 30 years. But I will say, one of the things that's, I don't want to say it's the most fulfilling, but one of the most interesting conversations is when we do get someone who comes into the office and they've done enough to retire, or they're really close, really close. And they're burned out. And we get to tell them, hey, you actually don't have to work at that job that's causing you burnout. You could go, really, if you just worked anywhere, like for maybe 2 or 3 years, you're going to be just fine. So is there something you've always wanted to do that, like, you just haven't been able to pull the trigger on? Is there a passion project that you have? Is there a different type of work that's interesting to you that you might really enjoy for the next 2 or 3 years? And it doesn't actually matter how much money you make, because you're kind of like, you're right there. You've already done enough. Now it's just a function of time. If you just delay for 2 or 3 more years, like, you're going to be there. Those are really fun conversations to have. But back to 25% not taking a vacation, I got to imagine if that's you, you're probably not even allowing yourself to think those types of thoughts, because you're not even allowing yourself to feel good enough to take a vacation. So, like, that's a tough spot to be in.
0: I'm going to say something that maybe not everyone will agree with.
2: Okay.
0: And that is this: your money should be a function of your life. It should be a part of your life, in that order. Your life and how you spend your time and what you do and who you are is higher up in order of importance. More decisions should be made based on that than how much money you have currently and what you're currently doing for work. So I'll say it a different way. I believe that there is an ultimate truth, okay?
2: Mm-hmm.
0: And I'm a person of faith. Matt is too. And it is what it is. I think that in the Bible, I'm going there, Mark. I'm going
2: to
0: go there.
2: Let's go. Take me to church.
0: Even Jesus himself talks about money not as an inanimate object, but he almost gives it a personality. Not almost, he does. He gives it a personality, and he says things like, its desire is to rule over you. And even those of us who may not be aware of it, there can be this certain control, this certain pressure, this certain feeling of dread or anxiety or fear of what will happen if I make this decision or that decision. Mm-hmm. And I think, so we use the analogy of your retired life, or even your current life, as you steer towards the time when you can retire. is like a road that you're traveling down, right? It's a road that you drive on. It's not 285, hopefully. Hopefully it's something more calm. Roundabouts instead of stoplights, you know, that kind of stuff. And on each side of that road is a ditch. You don't want to fall in either one of them. But the two most common ditches, one is labeled fear on the left side, one's labeled greed on the right side. And depending on what personality you have or kind of where you're at, you're more prone to one of those over the other. And one of our goals, one of our hopes, is that we can organize this conversation in a way and describe it in a way and show you the cause and effect of certain things in such a way where some of that fear or greed can be shelved while you make decisions for your life that are in the right order. Not what am I allowed to do based on the way I've lived my life for the past, the fear, the guilt, the dread, the shame, the what if, whatever the thing is for you. Or on the other side, the greed, the control, the desire for more, more, more, more, more, always the lack of contentment, et cetera, whatever side you happen to fall on in your personality type. Our goal is to have this conversation that is strategic and it is tactical from a perspective of we are doing a very specific job. We do need to be planning well and organizing your money where it should be and invested the way it should be for you. We do want to be talking about performance and returns and taxes. All that's critically important. We have had dozens of years of training. I almost said even more.
2: Right.
0: Combined, we have probably 30 years or more, actually, of training and experience doing this. That's actually more than that. And so those things are really important. But I don't want to say that's all that we do, because what's really important here in this conversation about life is that if your money is dictating how you're living your life, and let me also pause and say, this is not licensed to just go blow it all and just to go spend however you want to. Some people need to control their spending, right? We can't use these same principles that are truths to give us license to live in unwise ways. I'm not saying that.
2: Right.
0: But what I am saying is that as you organize your life, you should be having conversations and doing planning beyond just tactical and strategic investment choices. You should be having conversations that empower you to live the life that you should be living. You have certain skills, gifts, talents, abilities, etc., that should be used to do good things that might be contrary to how you're currently living. And our goal is to help you be free from those things. That includes the planning side and also the communicating in a way where you may have options you don't even realize. And having those conversations, it takes more than just here's some math on the back of a napkin.
2: Right.
0: If you can spend this or less, you can retire tomorrow. Like, that's important, but it's such a small part of the story.
3: It's one of the reasons we said the math equation is hardly ever the plan that ends up being the plan at the end.
2: Mm-hmm.
3: Because it's not really about math. It's about who are you and where are you going.
0: Yeah. I wouldn't like my job all that much if all it entailed was, hey, today you've got X dollars and I'm going to help you get X plus some dollars. If that's all that we did.
2: Yeah.
0: That's our goal. That's who we are. That's what we do.
3: X plus some.
0: X plus whatever.
2: X plus some.
0: X plus
2: I'll talk to you twice a year and that's about it.
0: That's exactly right. And hey, if your account balances up, we're doing a good job. If it's down, we're doing a bad job. Gosh, if that's all we did, I would have left this industry by now. Mm-hmm. I'd be doing something different. This is way bigger than that.
2: Can I flip that? Let me give that number, 770-741-0120. 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We're talking about this study from FlexJobs that says, you know, there's a burnout culture, if you will. Some people are terrified to take a day off. Some people never want to quit working. But I want to flip that to a more positive side. What about the adults that just truly love their job? They don't take a day off not because they're scared to. They don't take a day off because they don't want to, because they really love what they're doing.
0: That sounds like Matt.
2: How do you talk to that person and say, you can't, like you were just talking about Wendy from Woodstock, or, you know, how do you talk to that person to say, it's time to shut it down? Or that's not your goal. It's your goal to say, if you want to keep working, keep working. Where do you fall?
3: It gets back to what Aaron was just talking about. You know, there are people that show up in our office that know what they are here on this earth to do. They just know. And they love doing it. And they love the people that they're surrounded by.
2: Mm-hmm.
3: And to them, like, that's way more important than anything else. And if part of that means you continue to show up to your job because you're around people that you love, you're pouring into something that matters to you, it's giving you some kind of purpose, or you just know, like, this is one of the places that I need to be in this season in my life, and it's not time to stop. Okay, who are we to tell you that, no, you need to stop because you have too much money? Like, that's silly.
2: Yeah.
3: At the same time, there's a lot of people that aren't in that situation where they're just going there out of habit. It's just the inertia of, this is what I've always done, so this is what I'll always continue to do. And when you ask them, what's your vision for retirement? A lot of times they don't have one. Well, okay, let's work on that then. That's not where you want to be.
0: Yeah, I think if someone came in and said, hey, look, let's build a retirement plan. I want to engage you guys because I need to know. I need to have this organized well. I want to make sure I'm stewarding this well, whatever it is for you. And at the end of that conversation, you learned, hey, wow, I can afford to retire. Great. But then you said, but I don't want to. I enjoy what I do and I'm passionate about it and I'm affecting my community for good. Then I would say, don't retire. Like, what a blessing it is and what a benefit it is to say, I have enough and I still want to do this. I mean, you're in rare air at that point.
2: Yeah.
0: That's everyone's goal. But now you've got freedom, right? You're not under the weight of that, like, anxiety and fear. And I have to trade my time for dollars because I can't get off this rat race. That's a slow, painful death.
3: You better be taking your vacation, though, if you're in that position.
0: That's exactly right. You're going to die soon if you don't.
2: Yeah. I guess the big question is, what's going to make you happy in retirement? How can they help get you there? 770-741-0120. 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
8: 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Vincent Financial Group is not permitted to offer, and no statement made during the show shall constitute tax or legal advice. 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
14: It is 6 o'clock. I'm Keith Cromwell. We begin with some of the intense weather that's kind of rolling through the metro area right now. Let's start up in Cobb County because it is getting hammered up there. We're seeing very intense rain there on I-75 and 575 from Carter's down to Ackworth and Kennesaw on 575, from, say, Canton down to Woodstock, all the way into Marietta. Very intense rain coming down. We could see a flood threat developing, too. There, we've already seen 1 to 2 inches of rain as these heavy showers and storms kind of push through the area. The good news, we're not seeing much lightning associated with these storms, but you could see some gusty winds there, 40, 50 miles an hour, not out of the question there. These storms knocking on the door here in downtown Atlanta, so through the connection. If you in Brookhaven into Sandy Springs, parts of Decatur, these storms just have a half hour away or less. You could also get in on some of these intense downpours. It's already coming down hard there by the airport, through East Point there on I-85, down through Union City. Parts of I-285 there on the west side also getting hit with these heavy downpours. So definitely slow down if you're out there on the roads. And these intense storms are already creating a ground stop at Hartsfield-Jackson. We've seen about 300 or so flight delays already, and these storms aren't going anywhere this evening.
15: In the WSB storm, a flood watch has been issued through Monday evening. Heavy downpours with these off and on storms, rainfall rates of about 2 inches per hour can lead to some quick flash flooding. So, of course, watch for flooding on the roads, low-lying areas, and some of the smaller streams and creeks. In the WSB Storm Center, I'm Channel 2 Action News Chief Meteorologist Brad Nitz.
14: We'll check back in with Brad, too, to see what the Memorial Day is looking like and how long this flood threat sticks around. Well, meanwhile, we're learning more today about that suspect involved in that deadly shooting outside the White House.
4: He encountered law enforcement in June 2025 for blocking a point of entry at the White House. He was detained and involuntarily committed for a mental evaluation. 1 month later, he was arrested after he attempted to enter a White House checkpoint, telling officers he was Jesus Christ and that he wanted to get arrested. Court records showing a judge ordered he stay away from White House grounds. Trump was at the White House working in the Oval Office with his aides at the time of the shooting.
14: All right, it is now coming up on 6:03. Let's go ahead and get an update now on traffic and weather. The storm's rolling through, so let's go to the WSB 24-hour traffic center. Chip Canales, how's it looking?
11: Looking pretty clear right now. It's pretty heavy over on the west side perimeter on I-285, especially on the west side freeway right now, Keith. You're looking at delays right now. I-20 eastbound starting just before Fulton Industrial Boulevard, and those delays are stretched all the way to Thornton Road. Your current travel time out of Gwinnett County right now, they're getting hammered with some rain right now. I-85 southbound starting from Highway 316 all the way over to I-285. It's going to cost you 12 minutes. From the Trustell.com Traffic Center, Triple Team Traffic, 95.5 WSB.
15: I'm Channel 2 Action News Chief Meteorologist Brad Nitz. Periods of heavy rain with gusty winds, a watch for flooded roads. Overnight and into Monday morning, some scattered showers, and then storms return again during the day on Monday, especially afternoon and evening. Tomorrow's low 68, high 80.
14: Yeah, that heavy rain continuing to fall here through parts of Cobb and Cherokee counties down into downtown Atlanta. That rain beginning to come down hard there through the downtown connector. So watch out through the evening, at least through the next couple hours, too. It is now 72 degrees in Woodstock. We got 75 in Lawrenceville. We'll give you another update here at 6:30. I'm Keith Cromwell, 95.5 WSB.
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9: May 22nd marks the end of CBS on the radio. 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
10: This is Edward Murrow speaking from Vienna. 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
9: It has been there for wars and tragedy.
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9: I'm CBS News correspondent Cammie McCormick, and this is Good Night and Good Luck, a production of CBS News Radio. CBS did not start out as a juggernaut of media. William Paley, son of cigar company owner Sam Paley, bought 16 radio stations called United Independent Broadcasters and soon changed the name to the Columbia Broadcasting System. By 1929, the CBS network became the largest regular chain of broadcasting stations across the country. Here, Paley wishes his staff a Merry Christmas in 1929.
47: My best wishes are with you for the coming year. And in the spirit of cheer, let me add that I will endeavor to continue it at any time.
9: News wasn't a major part of the network at its beginnings. Entertainment was the focus with performers of the day, as showcased in this Bing Crosby excerpt from 1931.
48: So, offering Bing Crosby in the popular song of the day, just one more chance.

0: In 1932, news became a bigger focus for the network, starting with a live coverage of events like the Republican National Convention that year.
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0: However, radio is both a source of journalism and entertainment for listeners came into conflict one fateful night on October 30th, 1938.
2: Ladies and gentlemen, we interrupt our program of dance music to bring you a special bulletin from the Intercontinental Radio News. At 20 minutes before 8 Central Time, Professor Farrell of the Mount Jennings Observatory, Chicago, Illinois, reports observing several explosions of incandescent gas occurring at regular intervals on the planet Mars.
0: If you tuned in late that night, you might have had reason for concern, but this was not a news report. Intercontinental Radio News was made up. Listeners were hearing Orson Welles' audio drama, The War of the Worlds, about a fictionalized alien invasion.
2: The spectroscope indicates the gas to be hydrogen and moving toward the Earth with enormous velocity. Professor Pearson of the observatory at Princeton confirms Farrell's observation and describes the phenomenon as, quote, like a jet of blue flame shot from a gun, unquote.
0: At the time, the New York Times reported that the broadcast

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1: Oh, how awful. How unspeakably awful.
2: Sports was also a major part of the network. This excerpt from the last game of the season in 1939 even offers up a studio sponsorship.
3: The first half of the fourth inning just concluded. There's no score in the ball game. And before the last half of the fourth inning gets underway, we're going to give you the lineups and then turn you over to your Wheaties play-by-play announcer, Walter Johnson.
2: The biggest sports stars of the day appeared on air. Here's Babe Ruth defending the amount of publicity he received back in 1939 for visiting with sick children.
4: Babe, you've had more publicity than the Prince of Wales. You like it?
5: Well, I'll tell you about that. I wouldn't be human if I didn't like small write-ups for my home runs. But I don't like the paper to say that I see sick and crippled kids to get my name in the headlines. That's all wrong. I'm strong for the kids. I know them, and they know me. Publicity can't make a fella smack the old apple or play good ball. If he does that, he'll get publicity anyway.
2: CBS played a key role in a phenomenon that would change how presidents could interact directly with the public. President Franklin D. Roosevelt addressed the nation in a series of radio talks, and CBS helped frame the broadcasts as intimate conversations by calling them fireside chats. Newsman Robert Trout first used the term suggested to him by Harry Butcher, a CBS vice president in Washington. Here's an excerpt from a fireside chat, including an introduction by Trout from October 12, 1937.
6: Seated at his desk in the White House in Washington, the President of the United States addresses the nation in another of his fireside chats.
7: My friends, this afternoon I have issued a proclamation calling a special session of the Congress to convene on Monday, November 15th, 1937.
2: Any CBS radio retrospective has to include Arthur Godfrey. His more relaxed conversational style of broadcasting was a big change from those early big booming voices of radio's earliest days. Godfrey got his start covering President Roosevelt's funeral service in Washington on April 14th, 1945.
8: God give me strength to do this. These horses. Now, here's the caisson beneath us now. And there is the flag-draped coffin.
2: His genuine strain to overcome his emotions during a time of national mourning catapulted him into radio stardom. President Roosevelt died just as World War II was nearing its end. When we come back, we will look at the man that revolutionized broadcast journalism during the war, Edward R. Murrow.
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7: I'm CBS News Radio correspondent Cammie McCormick. World War II changed so many things, but at CBS, it changed how news was transmitted in many ways. Instead of newspaper reporters reading their stories into a microphone, CBS journalists were on the ground reporting what was happening as it happened.
8: I left London early morning. My assignment was a practice flight with Coastal Command bullfighters carrying rocket projectiles. We flew before the sun while formations of Allied heavy bombers crossed us, coming from the southwest.
7: Today, Edward R. Murrow is regarded as practically the patron saint of broadcast journalism. One of the industry's most prominent awards is named in his honor. But Murrow wasn't always a newsman. He started his career as director of talks and education for CBS in 1935. And he even introduced an edition of the Saturday Night Swing Club in 1937.
9: And so we say goodnight to Stéphane Grappelli and Yango Reinhardt and their quintet of the Hot Club of France. They have been playing for you from the Bricktop Cabaret in Montmartre, Paris. This is Ed Murrow speaking and saying, swing it, America.
7: Murrow was charged by CBS with finding experts throughout Europe who could appear on radio. Those connections proved invaluable to the network when Adolf Hitler annexed Austria on March 13, 1938. On that date, the nation's longest-running newscast, the World News Roundup, was born. Bob Trout anchored the daily reports from New York, while Murrow reported from Europe.
10: Tonight, the world trembles, torn by conflicting forces. Throughout this day, event has crowded upon event in tumultuous Austria. Meanwhile, the outside world, gravely shaken by the Austrian crisis, moves cautiously through a maze of diplomatic perils. This is Bob Trout speaking to you from New York, opening Columbia's shortwave transatlantic program to cover the key cities of Europe. But before switching to our first European capital, let us look once again at the latest news bulletins with swift, fresh details of a Europe in turmoil.
11: This is Edward Murrow speaking from Vienna. It's now nearly 2:30 in the morning, and Herr Hitler has not yet arrived. No one seems to know just when he will get here, but most people expect him sometime after 10 o'clock tomorrow morning. It's of course obvious after one glance at Vienna that a tremendous reception is being prepared.
7: The reporters who came to be known as the Murrow Boys brought America as close to the front lines as they had ever been. Here is Marvin Kalb, the last of the Murrow Boys, describing Murrow's approach.
12: There was Murrow in London, Bill Shira in Berlin, Eric Sevreid in Paris. He had pulled together a special group, I call them scholar journalists, who understood the history of the area that they were talking about. They understood the language. They were interested in it.
7: But in the late 1930s, the United States hadn't yet entered the war. That changed December 7th, 1941, when Japan attacked Pearl Harbor in Hawaii.
13: We interrupt this program to bring you a special news bulletin. The Japanese have attacked Pearl Harbor, Hawaii, by air, President Roosevelt has just announced. The attack also was made on all naval and military activities on the principal island of Oahu.
7: CBS anchor John Daly later remembered breaking the news on air.
14: I was standing out there in the newsroom, looking over the machines, waiting for any last-minute things that came in, and this Pearl Harbor announcement hit. And I came in and broke into the Philharmonic concert to announce that Pearl Harbor had been attacked.
7: Americans continued to be riveted by Murrow's reports from the front lines. This report from the bombing raids on Berlin became one of the most well-known accounts of the war.
15: Berlin was a kind of orchestrated hell, a terrible symphony of light and flame. It isn't a pleasant kind of warfare. The men doing it speak of it as a job. Yesterday afternoon, when the tanks were stretched out on the big map, all the way to Berlin and back again, a young pilot with old eyes said to me, "I see we're working again tonight." That's the frame of mind in which the job is being done. The job isn't pleasant. It's terribly tiring. Men die in the sky while others are roasted alive in their cellars. Berlin last night wasn't a pretty sight. In about 35 minutes, it was hit with about three times the amount of stuff that ever came down on London in a night-long blitz. This is a calculated, remorseless campaign of destruction.
7: Descriptions of the brutality of war did not end there. Edward R. Murrow was the first Allied war correspondent to report from the liberation of the Buchenwald concentration camp on April 12, 1945.
16: When I entered, men crowded around, tried to lift me to their shoulders. They were too weak. Many of them could not get out of bed. As I walked down to the end of the barracks, there was applause from the men too weak to get out of bed. It sounded like the hand clapping of babies. As we walked out into the courtyard, a man fell dead. Two others, they must have been over 60, were crawling towards the latrine. I saw it, but will not describe it. In another part of the camp, they showed me the children, hundreds of them. Some were only six. One rolled up his sleeve, showed me his number. It was tattooed on his arm. D-6030 it was. The other showed me their numbers. They will carry them till they die.
7: Murrow thought some Americans might be skeptical or upset by his reporting on the horrors of concentration camps.
16: I pray you to believe what I have said about Buchenwald. I have reported what I saw and heard, but only part of it. If I have offended you by this rather mild account of Buchenwald, I am not in the least sorry.
7: Last of the Murrow boys, Marvin Kalb, said that Murrow always aimed to be succinct in life and on radio. Kalb recalls his visit to Murrow's office for his job interview.
12: Behind his desk, as I recall, was a plaque on which was written, "If I had more time, I would write you a shorter letter." Cicero.
7: By May, there was VE Day, and by August, the Japanese surrendered after the atomic bombings of Hiroshima and Nagasaki.
17: Japan has signed the documents of surrender. In Tokyo Bay, aboard the battleship Missouri, the Japanese foreign minister put his signature to the paper ending the Second World War. This is Bob Trout in New York, switching you first to the USS Ancon.
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20: 623 in the Trustell.com Traffic Center. Over in Marietta, you got reports of flooding I-75 northbound at Canton Road. That's exit 267. That's blocking out three left lanes, causing heavy delays as you're making your way into Kennesaw. Elsewhere over in Gwinnett County, Looks to be a lot of rain that's falling right now. I-85 northbound and southbound. That's happening right over Pleasant Hill Road. Make it a slow ride as you're going towards I-285 in Doraville. Chip Canales, Triple Team Traffic, 95.5 WSB.
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23: I'm CBS News Chief Washington Correspondent Major Garrett. The period after World War II was quite a bit different from the tumultuous start of the network shortly before the Great Depression and the war itself. The Cold War was a period of simmering fear, and that fear bubbled over when Wisconsin Republican Senator Joseph McCarthy claimed to have lists of communists working for the U.S. government and held hearings to have government workers testify about their political beliefs. Edward R. Murrow made this editorial for the CBS News television program See It Now in 1954.
24: The actions of the junior senator from Wisconsin have caused alarm and dismay amongst our allies abroad and given considerable comfort to our enemies. And whose fault is that? Not really his. He didn't create this situation of fear. He merely exploited it, and rather successfully. Cassius was right. The fault, dear Brutus, is not in our stars, but in ourselves.
23: Marvin Kalb, the last of the Murrow boys, was hired by CBS News to cover the Soviet Union in 1957.
12: We lived in another era when radio was a major educational force to sustain American democracy. It's terribly important. Murrow learned to value American democracy by comparing it to what it is that was happening in Germany in the late 1930s. When Murrow took on McCarthy in 1954.
23: As the Cold War continued, one of the pivotal moments was the Cuban Missile Crisis in October of 1962. Correspondent Richard C. Hutlett received word from the United Nations as the standoff came to a close.
25: Let's switch now to our UN correspondent Richard C. Hutlett.
26: United Nations are delighted, shocked, or still disbelieving at what one of them called the greatest diplomatic defeat the Soviet Union has suffered since the Cold War began. The Cubans here are not available for comment, and the Soviets are saying nothing before First Deputy Premier Veve Kuznetsov arrives in New York this evening.
23: And then there was November 22nd, 1963.
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0: President Kennedy and Governor John Connally of Texas were both hit by a would-be assassin's bullet as they toured downtown Dallas in an open automobile a short while ago.
23: CBS News Radio's Alan Jackson is believed to be one of the first to announce that the president had been shot. Before the wire services sent out word, Jackson came back on to make another announcement.
0: Ladies and gentlemen, the President of the United States is dead. John F. Kennedy has died of the wounds received in an assassination in Dallas less than an hour ago.
23: In 1964, Jackson reflected on what it was like to report that news.
0: It was something like 15 or 20 minutes later before the wires came through with the announcement that the president had died. Here was another great bit of awful agony in waiting out confirmation. You were fearful of having reported the death too soon. And on the other hand, you were hoping that maybe you had been wrong after all, but yet knowing that you couldn't be.
23: CBS News Radio was there for another major story of the 1960s, the Civil Rights Movement.
1: The marchers are now coming out of the church again, five abreast, and they're being confronted by Wilson Baker, Selma's public safety director.
2: I will not allow anyone to leave in this group, as long as this group is standing here.
1: The demonstrators are sitting down, and Baker now has his back turned to them. And Selma may be in for another long vigil. Murray Frausen, CBS News, Selma.
23: And then there was the historic moon landing on July 20th, 1969.
26: Direct from the CBS newsroom, here is Alan Jackson with the latest news.
3: The moon age began less than 2 hours ago when American astronauts radioed, "From the moon, the Eagle has landed." Around the world, waiting crowds broke into cheers, applause, and even a few tears.
23: However, with the success in the space program came failures. The explosion of the Challenger space shuttle in 1986.
4: This is Christopher Glenn at the Kennedy Space Center in Florida. There is a major problem which developed just a few seconds into the flight. We could see it happen. There seemed to be some kind of an explosion aboard the rocket. And all of a sudden, all communication with the spacecraft was lost.
23: And in 2013, the Columbia explosion.
5: I'm Peter King, live at the Kennedy Space Center. Shuttle Columbia was supposed to be touching down here in about a minute, but we have not heard, or I should say NASA Mission Control has not heard a word from anybody aboard the shuttle.
23: CBS News Radio was also there for the Persian Gulf War.
8: CBS News, this is David Jackson. The Persian Gulf War apparently has begun.
23: Conflict in the Middle East is a theme that continues through to today. We'll have more on that subject later in the program. But now, we're going to talk with CBS News business analyst Jill Schlesinger about the current state of the radio industry. Jill, what is the state of radio?
19: I've been with CBS now for 18 years. 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And here we are 18 years later. But what we do know is that advertisers really wanted an ability to pinpoint who they were targeting. 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
23: 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So naturally, the question comes, what's next?
19: You know, it's sort of a sadness for me because I really feel very much compelled by the way that radio has helped propel my own career. 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
27: In the early days, previously recorded material of any kind was not allowed on air. After World War II, that changed. Listeners began to hear recorded reports, and in the 1960s, a signature sound of the newscast was born. The first significant change came in the early 80s. Take a listen. Can you hear the difference? As we entered the 21st century, the sounder underwent a major overhaul, and not without some controversy. It was a more modern sound. The last change, a little more subtle, came about a dozen years ago. But there's one thing that never changed. That little chime, here we call it the bong, that means it's time for news. And when breaking news came and you needed someone to rely on with in-depth coverage and round-the-clock reporting, CBS News Radio was there when it mattered most.
29: I'm Dan Revive. An airplane has hit the World Trade Center in New York City. There aren't many details at this time, but the World Trade Center, the Twin Towers, you'll recall, are about 110 stories tall. It appears that an airplane has hit the building somewhere around the 85th floor. There's a lot of smoke coming out of one of the Twin Towers of the World Trade Center. This is in the what's called the lower part of Manhattan, the southern part of the island of Manhattan.
27: WCBS Radio's Tom Kaminsky reported this from his helicopter to the network.
0: Most of the smoke is billowing up now to the south side of tower number one, so it's a little bit difficult to determine exactly the impact point. I could tell you that whatever internal sprinkler system there is at the World Trade Center has certainly been activated, because the smoke that we could see at the impact point is still very dark, but the smoke toward the top 10 to 15 floors of tower number one, that smoke is now white, and a lot of windows have been blown out on all four sides from about 15 to 20 stories up on tower number one. But certainly that smoke is now white in nature. So there are fire crews just screaming into this area from every conceivable direction.
27: Not only were the Twin Towers hit, but soon after that report, the Pentagon was struck. And a plane intended for the U.S. Capitol was brought down by passengers in Shanksville, Pennsylvania. The 9/11 attacks led to military action in both Afghanistan and Iraq. Shortly after it was announced that U.S. forces had captured former Iraqi dictator Saddam Hussein in December of 2003, CBS Radio News correspondent Mark Noller filed this report from the White House.
7: First word that Saddam may have been captured reached President Bush yesterday afternoon at Camp David in a phone call from Defense Secretary Rumsfeld. Mr. Bush was back at the White House early this morning when he was informed a little after 5 a.m. that the information was firm, Saddam was in custody.
27: And then, in the dead of night in Afghanistan on May 2nd, 2011, the evening of the first here in the U.S., there was news of Osama bin Laden.
12: This is a CBS News special report. I'm Harley Carnes. CBS News has learned Osama bin Laden is dead. This is a headline we have waited a long time to be able to report. And we get the information from Stephen Hadley, the former National Security Advisor to President Bush, who has just told CBS News by telephone that he has it authoritatively, this is a quote from the White House, that bin Laden has been killed.
27: On the home front, CBS News Radio was on the ground in New Orleans as Hurricane Katrina devastated the region. On August 29th, 2005, Cammie McCormick wrote out the hurricane in a hotel room.
17: What can only be described as bullet holes in the window in the room where I'm at. You can hear the debris hit the window with a sort of ping.
27: And Jim Krasula described the storm's aftermath.
18: There is debris and bewilderment everywhere. National Guard troop transports are filled with people who've been rescued from their flooded homes. Military and rescue helicopters are buzzing overhead. Out-of-town visitors hauling suitcases or walking down the normally busy streets.
27: We've covered many storms over our long history, but nothing quite like Hurricane Katrina. With nearly 1,400 deaths, more than a million people displaced, and tens of billions of dollars in damage across the Gulf Coast. Coverage of natural disasters didn't end at U.S. borders. Lucy Craft in Tokyo felt her own walls shaking during the aftershocks of an 8.9 earthquake that would send a tidal wave over the Fukushima nuclear power plant.
20: Room is just shaking mildly now. It was shaking quite heavily before, but I can still hear the walls creaking. The TV announcers said to please remain calm and stay away from any falling objects. Of course, these days you go to put your books back on the shelf and you don't know when they're going to fall off again.
27: And Peter King was at the scene of the massive Haiti earthquake that CBS News estimates killed more than 300,000 people.
21: Six very wide, very deep holes dug out by a backhoe to be mass graves. And in front of me, a garbage truck that is picked up not just trash, but bodies as well. And just dropping to the ground, the body of a woman. She looks like she might not have been more than perhaps in her mid-20s, filled with blood, wrapped in a blood-stained sheet and clothing. It is one of the most horrible sights a human being can possibly witness, happening to another human being.
27: Next, we look back at the impact of COVID-19, both around the country and at our own network.
22: A milestone today in the worldwide spread of the coronavirus.
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1: 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I want to thank everybody who's adapted on short notice to pull off a feat that we think Murrow might be proud of.
27: And we'll talk with the last of the Murrow boys, Marvin Kelb, on the enduring legacy of CBS News Radio.
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24: 645 in the Trustell.com traffic center. You're still dealing with a flooding in Marietta on I-75 northbound near Canton Road, exit 267. It's blocking out three left lanes. You're going to want to use extreme caution in the area. You got delays stretched all the way back to South Marietta Parkway in that area. The west side perimeter, you get a stalled vehicle on I-285 southbound the outer loop at Langford Parkway, exit 5. That's blocking one right lane. Those delays are stretched all the way back to Highway 78. Chip Canales, Triple Team Traffic, 95.5 WSB.
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27: I'm CBS News radio correspondent Steve Kathan. 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
27: In the early days, previously recorded material of any kind was not allowed on air. After World War II, that changed. Listeners began to hear recorded reports, and in the 1960s, a signature sound of the newscast was born. The first significant change came in the early 80s. Take a listen. Can you hear the difference? As we entered the 21st century, the sounder underwent a major overhaul, and not without some controversy. It was a more modern sound. The last change, a little more subtle, came about a dozen years ago. But there's one thing that never changed. That little chime, here we call it the bong, that means it's time for news. And when breaking news came and you needed someone to rely on with in-depth coverage and round-the-clock reporting, CBS News Radio was there when it mattered most.
10: I'm Dan Revive. An airplane has hit the World Trade Center in New York City. There aren't many details at this time, but the World Trade Center, the Twin Towers, you'll recall, are about 110 stories tall. It appears that an airplane has hit the building somewhere around the 85th floor. There's a lot of smoke coming out of one of the Twin Towers of the World Trade Center. This is in the what's called the lower part of Manhattan, the southern part of the island of Manhattan.
27: WCBS Radio's Tom Kaminsky reported this from his helicopter to the network.
11: Most of the smoke is billowing up now to the south side of Tower Number 1, so it's a little bit difficult to determine exactly the impact point. I can tell you that whatever internal sprinkler system there is at the World Trade Center has certainly been activated, because the smoke that we can see at the impact point is still very dark, but the smoke toward the top 10 to 15 floors of Tower Number 1, that smoke is now white, and a lot of windows have been blown out on all four sides from about 15 to 20 stories up on Tower Number 1. But certainly that smoke is now white in nature. So there are fire crews just screaming into this area from every conceivable direction.
27: Not only were the Twin Towers hit, but soon after that report, the Pentagon was struck. And a plane intended for the U.S. Capitol was brought down by passengers in Shanksville, Pennsylvania. The 9/11 attacks led to military action in both Afghanistan and Iraq. Shortly after it was announced that U.S. forces had captured former Iraqi dictator Saddam Hussein in December of 2003, CBS Radio News correspondent Mark Noller filed this report from the White House.
13: First word that Saddam may have been captured reached President Bush yesterday afternoon at Camp David in a phone call from Defense Secretary Rumsfeld. Mr. Bush was back at the White House early this morning when he was informed a little after 5 a.m. that the information was firm, Saddam was in custody.
27: And then, in the dead of night in Afghanistan on May 2nd, 2011, the evening of the first here in the U.S., there was news of Osama bin Laden.
12: This is a CBS News special report. I'm Harley Carnes. CBS News has learned Osama bin Laden is dead. This is a headline we have waited a long time to be able to report. And we get the information from Stephen Hadley, the former National Security Advisor to President Bush, who has just told CBS News by telephone that he has it authoritatively, this is a quote from the White House, that bin Laden has been killed.
27: On the home front, CBS News Radio was on the ground in New Orleans as Hurricane Katrina devastated the region. On August 29th, 2005, Cammie McCormick wrote out the hurricane in a hotel room.
1: What can only be described as bullet holes in the window in the room where I'm at. You can hear the debris hit the window with a sort of ping.
27: And Jim Krasula described the storm's aftermath.
2: There is debris and bewilderment everywhere. National Guard troop transports are filled with people who've been rescued from their flooded homes. Military and rescue helicopters are buzzing overhead. Out-of-town visitors hauling suitcases or walking down the normally busy streets.
27: We've covered many storms over our long history, but nothing quite like Hurricane Katrina. With nearly 1,400 deaths, more than a million people displaced, and tens of billions of dollars in damage across the Gulf Coast. Coverage of natural disasters didn't end at U.S. borders. Lucy Kraft in Tokyo felt her own walls shaking during the aftershocks of an 8.9 earthquake that would send a tidal wave over the Fukushima nuclear power plant.
14: Room is just shaking mildly now. It was shaking quite heavily before, but I can still hear the walls creaking. The TV announcers said to please remain calm and stay away from any falling objects. Of course, these days you go to put your books back on the shelf and you don't know when they're going to fall off again.
27: And Peter King was at the scene of the massive Haiti earthquake that CBS News estimates killed more than 300,000 people.
15: Six very wide, very deep holes dug out by a backhoe to be mass graves. And in front of me, a garbage truck that is picked up not just trash, but bodies as well. And just dropping to the ground, the body of a woman. She looks like she might not have been more than perhaps in her mid-20s, filled with blood, wrapped in a blood-stained sheet and clothing. It is one of the most horrible sights a human being can possibly witness, happening to another human being.
27: Next, we look back at the impact of COVID-19, both around the country and at our own network.
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27: And we'll talk with the last of the Murrow boys, Marvin Kelb, on the enduring legacy of CBS News Radio.
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31: It is 7 o'clock. I'm Keith Cromwell. Our top story is the weather that's moving through parts of metro Atlanta. We're starting to see some of those heavy downpours impacting North Fulton County right now. So if you're on 400 up through Alpharetta and Roswell, slow down. Heavy rain continuing there for the next half hour or so. Now, those storms also starting to produce some lightning. We've also seen some gusty winds with those storms, again, in the North Fulton County area. Heavy rain also coming down over parts of Gwinnett County right now. Those intense downpours impacting parts of I-85. Now, places like Norcross, over to Suwanee, Lawrenceville, very intense downpours for the next half hour there as well. Now, the weather also prompting a ground stop earlier at Hartsfield-Jackson. Now, we're seeing about 400 flight delays, averaging about 45 minutes there. And for most of the metro area, these downpours prompting a new flood threat tonight.
32: Flood watch has been issued for much of metro Atlanta and North Georgia. As the heavy storms move through, they could produce rainfall rates of 2 inches per hour, and that could lead to a quick flash flooding of roads, low-lying areas, rivers, streams, and creeks, especially the smaller ones. Watch for the flood potential to continue with these storms off and on through Monday evening at least. In the WSB Storm Center, I'm Channel 2 Action News Chief Meteorologist Brad Nitz.
31: We'll check in with Brad once again here in just a few minutes. We'll look ahead for the rest of the Memorial Day and into the start of next week. In other news, the nation rattled by that deadly shooting outside the White House. Now, President Trump was inside the executive mansion Saturday afternoon when it happened. Correspondent Selena Wang was outside and sent running for cover.
33: Multiple rounds ringing out. Law enforcement swarming to the scene, barricading off the surrounding area.
34: Let's go, let's go, let's go.
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33: The Secret Service telling ABC News a man approached a security checkpoint just outside the White House, took a gun out of a bag, and fired shots at officers. I was there preparing to go live when I heard dozens of shots fired.
31: Law enforcement officers firing back, killing the suspect. Officials say he has a history of incidents involving the White House. Well, Gwinnett County Police saying it was a case of domestic homicide at a home off Wilkerson Way. A neighbor called police to the scene in Grayson, believing that their neighbor was dead inside a home there. Police haven't said anything about a possible suspect, but they say it doesn't appear there's a threat to the community. And a warning from Douglas County Sheriff's Office tonight to slow down this Memorial Day. Officers arresting a driver going 172 miles an hour, charging him with reckless driving. Meanwhile, the Highway Patrol saying we've already had about 185 DUI arrests this weekend. That's up from 89 last year. We've also had 6 deadly crashes on Georgia roads this weekend. Well, it is 7:03, and we'll have live team coverage of traffic and weather coming up next.
0: If something mechanical goes wrong in your house, don't you just want to talk to a human? 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
31: 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We've got live team coverage of traffic and weather. First, let's go to the WSB 24-hour traffic center. Stephanie Stallworth, how's it going out there?
9: Hey, Keith, we have some better news for you out there if you're traveling 75, getting northbound up towards the Canton Road connector. Had 3 left lanes blocked for a while with the flooding. Got everything out of there. Cones are gone, crews are gone, and back in business now as you head that way. From the Trustdale.com Traffic Center, Triple Team Traffic 95.5 WSB.
32: I'm Channel 2 Action News Chief Meteorologist Brad Nitz. Periods of heavy rain with gusty winds, a watch for flooded roads. Overnight and into Monday morning, some scattered showers, and then storms return again during the day on Monday, especially afternoon and evening. Tomorrow's low 68, high 80.
31: It is 72 degrees right now in Woodstock. We got 75 in Lawrenceville with some heavy rain falling there. 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Breaking news when it happens. I'm Keith Cromwell, 95.5 WSB.
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12: Hour one of a special 3-hour Dr. Joe show today. I hope everybody's happy. A little rainy out there today, isn't it? Gosh, I'm looking at the radar right now. What a mess. Anyway, I am Dr. Joe Esposito. I'm usually on 8 to 10 on Sundays, but this week, a special 3-hour show. And if you're new to the show, welcome. What we do is we try to give you information on things you can do to naturally get well and stay well. What are things that you can do to take control of your own health? I'll tell you a little story. I was at a concert last night. I was at Ameris Bank Amphitheater. And I was just walking around looking, and I noticed that a drink, mixed drink, $26. 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Hopefully, I can give you some advice so you can start taking control of your own health. So if you're new to the show, again, and it's a different hour that I'm usually on, is I usually pick a main topic, and we discuss the main topic, and then we intersperse your calls at 404-872-0750. So I had this list. And I was looking at this list like about a week or two ago, and it was fun facts about your body. And some of it was just really weird stuff. You know, things like when you wake up in the morning, you're taller or something like that. And I said, this is fun, but I can't see me making a show out of this. But then I took some of the good points, and I said, let's talk about why

been lecturing for over 40 years. And he said, you always come up with new stuff. Where does that come from? And I said, well, there's just so much stuff to learn about health. I'm learning new stuff. And I said, I'll be honest with you. A lot of the things I teach you, I had to learn for myself. I want to know why we have belly fat. I want to know why the brain starts to malfunction. How do you live longer? And tons of other stuff. So what? I'll research something I'm curious in, and then I'll just share it with you guys. So a little selfishness here. So your body is performing miracles every second while you're sitting on the couch trying to decide if you should have another bag of chips or not. Your heart is beating, your lungs are breathing, your colon digests food, your hormones are being released, your body is metabolizing fat, the mitochondria generate electricity, hair is growing. All these crazy things are happening that you have no control over. And many times what we're doing is we're fighting that. How many chips can I eat? Well, guess what? The linoleic acids and the omega-6 fatty acids from the chips are going to clog up your mitochondria. It's not going to generate electricity properly. The acrylamides that occur when the chips are fried are carcinogenic. The corn that was used in the chip is probably genetically modified, sprayed with glyphosate, and glyphosate is a weed killer. A weed killer can actually affect the mitochondria, the microbiome in your colon, the bacteria in your colon, and that can affect your immune system, your love life, your brain function, and your life expectancy. So you're thinking, I'm just going to have a chip. Well, a lot more to it than that. So your bones are remodeling, your gut bacteria negotiating foreign bodies, your nervous system is trying to keep you from yelling at somebody in traffic. Your heart is beating. All these things are happening and you need to take control of them. So your body's not lazy. Your body's not random. Your body's not trying to ruin your day. You wake up feeling awful. Oh man, I can't believe I feel awful. It's your body responding to what you did to it in most cases. So think about what's happening in your body. Do I have enough oxygen? Do I have enough minerals? Can I digest this? Can I repair this? Can I eliminate this? Can I sleep? Can I move? Can I communicate? Then you have to deal with life and stress and relationships and money and jobs. And so I want you to start taking care of your body. So let's start with a fun fact that your heart is your personal nonstop pump. Your heart beats 100,000 times a day. How many people knew that? 100,000 times a day. Now your heart is doing constant mechanical workout without you having to think about it. It's going to give you clues about stress, hydration, fitness, sleep, illness. Cleveland Clinic, that's a group, that's by the way, it's a famous clinic, notes that the normal adult resting heart rate is about 60 to 100 beats per minute. If you're at 100 beats per minute, this is considered normal. If you're at 100 beats per minute, your heart is racing way too fast. Now, a lot of you drink coffee. About 70 to 80% of you drink some type of stimulant every single day, coffee, tea, chocolate, things like that. So that can raise your heart rate. And by the way, coffee, hate to tell you, doesn't really give you energy. Coffee robs the body of energy. There's a chemical in your brain. When you get tired, okay, right? If you're starting to wind down at the end of the day, your cortisol levels drop. Again, all happening automatically. Your cortisol levels drop. Cortisol is a stress hormone, keeps you energized. And your brain releases something called adenosine. Now, adenosine is released in the brain, and then it's absorbed in something called an adenosine receptor site. So it's released and absorbed. Then as soon as you absorb, you get tired, you go to bed. The brain has to rest. The brain has to heal. The brain has to flush waste products out. Your brain has something called a glymphatic system. You ever hear that word, glymphatic? Kind of a new word. Your brain has this pump that basically pumps out waste products from your brain, and that happens when you sleep. If you're not sleeping, the glymphatic system isn't working properly. So all this stuff is going on, doing what it's supposed to do, and your heart is going to tell you, gosh, I'm stressed out. I'm beating fast. Maybe you had the caffeine. Maybe you're tired. So you get tired. This adenosine process is happening the way it's supposed to. You start getting tired. So what do? You say, I got to stop from getting tired. I'm going to block the adenosine receptor sites so I can't absorb the caffeine anymore. And caffeine looks like adenosine, so it blocks up the adenosine receptor sites. I know it's a little complicated. And so you can't absorb the caffeine, so you don't get tired. You don't get awake. It just prevents you from getting tired. Follow that? And your brain actually changes its structure. You change the physical form of your brain when you drink caffeine because you block up the adenosine receptor sites and the body says, I need adenosine. I need to sleep. And so what happens is, I'll tell you when we get back because Ahmad's playing music. Folks, I'm Dr. Joe Esposito. I know, not my usual hour. Got an extra hour today. If you have any health questions, you can call us right now. The number here at the studio, 404-872-0750 is the number here at the studio. Call us right now. Love to get you on the air or at least ask your question. Ahmad, my screener and producer,

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1: In the Trustdale.com traffic center. Out on the west side perimeter. It was 285 southbound for a while, right at I-20. Had a crash within the left lane. That's been cleared from the travel portion of the roadway. Further ahead, though, as you travel southbound, past I-20 is down around Langford Parkway. Had a right lane stall for you there. Still some delays as you approach that interchange. Stephanie Stallworth, Triple Team Traffic, 95.5 WSB.
2: I'm Channel 2 Action News Chief Meteorologist Brad Nitz. Periods of heavy rain with gusty winds, a watch for flooded roads. Overnight and into Monday morning, some scattered showers, and then storms return again during the day on Monday, especially afternoon and evening. Tomorrow's low, 68, high 80.
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0: Hey folks, you feeling tired, stressed out, or just don't feel like yourself? You're not alone. Your body might be missing some key nutrients. Research suggests possibly up to 90% of us are deficient in at least one essential nutrient. Now, for example, as much as 95% of the U.S. population does not meet the daily requirement for vitamin D. And a large portion of the population have inadequate intakes of vitamin A, C, E, B6. 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
0: Bonus hour of the Dr. Joe Show today. So right before the break, I'm going to start taking calls right after I explain this at 404-872-0750. You can call me here at the studio with your health questions. So we're talking about coffee. And if you're drinking a lot of coffee, it can raise your heart rate. We started talking about your heart rate beats about 100,000 times a minute. So you drink coffee. Normally, your brain releases a chemical called adenosine. Adenosine gets absorbed through what's called an adenosine receptor site, so it's released and then absorbed again, and it makes you tired. Caffeine blocks up your adenosine receptor sites so that the adenosine can't be absorbed so you don't get tired. Now, caffeine can stimulate your other nerves too, but this is the main mechanism that it works. And so your brain says, wait a minute, Joe, you need to rest. You got to have the brain heal. The lymphatic system has to flush out the waste products from the day. I'm going to produce more adenosine receptor site absorbing site so I can absorb the adenosine. And so I block up some and then I produce more. Well, I'm getting tired now because I'm absorbing adenosine. My brain says, uh-oh, you just drank more coffee. You're trying to stay awake. I'm going to produce more adenosine receptor sites. So you physically change the structure of your body, of your brain, when you drink coffee. Now, if you're going to drink coffee, and I wish you wouldn't, but if you're going to, I'm begging you, please, organic only. Coffee is the most chemical-laden food we eat. Pesticides, chemicals, antifungicides. I mean, there's so many different chemicals that are put on this, and fungus itself, and mold grows in the coffee because it sits around for a long time. And then you roast it, you create something called acrylamides. Acrylamides are linked to cancer. So if you're going to drink coffee, and I know 80% of you get mad at me right now. Don't get mad at me. Don't shoot the messenger. What I want you to do is do organic coffee only. People say to me every day, I tell my patients this, where do you get organic coffee? Kroger, Publix, Sprouts, Trader Joe's. Everybody carries organic coffee. I know Newman's Own is one brand. So do the organic coffee. Do me that favor. And if you grind it yourself fresh, it's even better still. Because once you grind it, the oils in there start to go rancid. And that's another problem. So again, I'm not against coffee. Just telling you what to do with it. Try to do the organic. And one of my staff members, actually, I won't say his name, but a lot of you know him if you come to my office. He started taking nitric oxide, Dr. Joe's nitric oxide support. And he was concerned. He has some health issues and some medications he was on. Again, I'm not against medication. And so he drank coffee every day, like to survive. And so I said, try one of the nitric oxides and see how you do. And he took a nitric oxide and he just blew up. He was like, oh my gosh, I feel so much better. My blood pressure is normalizing. Why didn't I do this? He's been working with me 17 years. Why didn't I do this sooner? So nitric oxide opens up your blood vessels, lowers blood pressure, increases circulation to the whole body. It usually gives you a boost of energy. Everybody's different. I take 4 nitric oxide supplements a day. I'm about 190 pounds. I take 4 nitric oxide supplements a day, not because I have high blood pressure, because I want to increase my circulation. He needs one. My friend Johnny out in California, he takes one. So start with one, see how you feel. Take 2 the next day, 3 the next day, 4. We also have chewables. I like the chewables personally. The chewables have ginseng in them, which also is good too. But if it's not our nitric oxide supplement, get it somewhere. But we have a good one. It's citrulline, it's the best on the market. Let's do that. Okay? All right. I'm going to start taking some calls at 404-872-0750. And let's see. Hunter, how can we help you today? Blake, how can we help you today? You there, Blake? No, Blake. Blake going once. Blake going twice. Going to put you on hold, Blake. All right, let's take Kenny. Can you hear me? I'm having trouble here. I wonder what's going on. Huh. Let's see here. All right, well, I'll keep talking here. As soon as Ahmad comes back, we'll see what we can do about that. Again, I'm Dr. Joe Esposito. If you're calling in, by the way, it's only me and Ahmad. I see Ruby. I think Ruby's calling in right now. It's only me and Ahmad here today, so please hang on. We're going to get to you as soon as we can. Okay, because it's only me and Ahmad's, and we have a lot of callers coming in. So please let it keep ringing. I promise you we're going to get to you. It's going to work fine. All right, let's see. Ahmad, can you bring up Kenny for me? I don't know why I can't seem to bring him up. I'll try it again. Can you hear me, Kenny? No? Can you pot him up for me, Ahmad? You there, Kenny? Nope, nope. I don't know what's happening. Okay. All right, so callers, keep hanging on. What I'll do is I'll read your question. Go ahead, just take the calls, Ahmad, and just type in the question. A lot of you calling in right now. Please let it keep ringing. I'm really sorry. So, Kenny, for some reason, we can't get you on the air, but sticky cholesterol, can I help? The answer is probably yes. Now, I want to teach you something about cholesterol. There's high-density lipoproteins, low-density lipoproteins, very low-density lipoproteins, ApoB. Now, cholesterol, you need cholesterol in order for the body to function normally. It's vital. And in fact, if you're on cholesterol medications, you increase the risk of dementia. Now, this being said, I'm not telling you to stop taking your medication. I'm telling you that if you are on statin drugs, it can increase your risk of cholesterol. Because the same pathway that produces cholesterol produces something called coenzyme Q10, CoQ10. And CoQ10 goes into what's called the mitochondria, the part of the cell that generates electricity, and the cells function. When you're young, you have a lot of mitochondria, a lot of electricity working. In fact, one brain cell can have up to 2 million mitochondria in the cell generating electricity for the brain. I teach courses on traumatic brain injury to doctors all over the world. So you need cholesterol to make it work. 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You're not producing the CoQ10, the brain can't work. So what happens a lot of times with cholesterol is many, many times, about 99 out of 100 times, you can manage it with diet. Isn't that wild? You have control of your cholesterol. Anybody ever tell you that before? Now, I'm not saying it's a guarantee, and nothing I ever teach you is a guarantee. 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If you go to drjoe.com, it says contact us, click on that, just say cholesterol. I'll send you a show that I did on cholesterol, and then I'll send you the protocol I'd usually recommend. But I have something called Cardio Q. It's one of our supplements at drjoe.com, and it is mitochondria. That's the thing that makes the mitochondria work, the CoQ10. And so you need that. And so if you're taking a cholesterol drug, you're going to lower that. You can take Cardio Q to help increase your mitochondria production. Now, if you're on statin drugs, I think it should be the law. You should be on a CoQ10 supplement. I don't make the laws. I'm just telling you, if you were my patient or you're my brother or sister, this is what I tell you to do. So Dr. Joe's Cardio Q, I take it every day, even though I'm not on cholesterol medications. But if you change your diet, and Kenny, if you send me an email, drjoe.com, I will send you the protocol. And again, we're having a tough time. Mod's not sure why the buttons aren't working, but we're going to get to there. Okay, my buttons aren't responding. We'll look at the bottom. Okay, so Kenny, let's see. I think you're up. I'm going to try to let you go, Kenny. Hope I don't hang up on somebody else. Let's see. Okay, we got rid of Kenny. Good. Okay. All right, Jerrison, doctor told to eat high protein and high fat diet help. Not a fan of a high-protein diet. And I'm going to tell you. This whole craze, I'm going to tell you when we come back. So, folks, I got to go to break. I'm Dr. Joe Esposito. 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We're having a little trouble with the button. 404-872-0750. We'll be right back.
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25: Hello, it is 7:30. I'm Keith Cromwell. Our top story is the heavy rain and storms that are finally beginning to push out of the metro area. Now, intense downpours caused parts of I-75 to be shut down earlier. It also led to a ground stop at Hartsfield-Jackson Airport. While flights are landing again, we're seeing about 500 delays today and about a half dozen canceled flights. We'll get an update on the forecast, plus we'll look at the roads here in just a few minutes. Meanwhile, a SWAT standoff finally ending this afternoon after a man surrenders to police.
26: It all started after a man identified as Alexander Agapi barricaded himself inside a home on Box Circle. The Barrow County Sheriff's Office SWAT team responded to the scene after calls of an assault at the home. Negotiators spent hours trying to talk the suspect into giving up, but it took 4 hours before he surrendered peacefully. He now faces charges of aggravated assault and terroristic threats. After the investigation concludes, more charges could be coming. Tina Douglas, 95.5 WSB.
25: Police looking into a double shooting in southwest Atlanta at a gas station. Now we know a 49-year-old was hit in the shoulder and a 44-year-old was hit in the hand. No word on any suspects in the case, though detectives telling us the two victims giving two different stories about what happened. Well, drivers are on the track in Charlotte for the first race there following the unexpected death of Kyle Busch. His family this weekend issuing a statement about what killed the NASCAR legend. Alex Stone with the new details.
27: In a statement, the family of Kyle Busch says a medical evaluation concluded Busch died of severe pneumonia that progressed into sepsis and then resulted in rapid and overwhelming complications from the sepsis. Busch was 41 years old when he died suddenly on Thursday, days before competing in the Coca-Cola 600 at Charlotte Motor Speedway. He leaves behind his wife and two young children, ages 11 and 4 years old.
25: It is now 7:32, and we'll get an update on the traffic and weather coming up next.
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25: 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First, to the WSB 24-hour traffic center, Stephanie Stallworth, how's it looking?
1: Hey, Keith, looking much better for you out there on a lot of the area interstates. 20 coming in out of Conyers, no major issues or delays. Trying to head over towards 285. And also, if you're coming in from the southern suburbs, 75 out of Locust Grove through McDonough Stockbridge on up to 285, no major issues. It was 285 headed southbound Langford Parkway. Had the issue for you there. Still has a few delays in play as you approach that interchange. From the Trailsdale.com Traffic Center, Triple Team Traffic, 95.5 WSB.
2: I'm Channel 2 Action News Chief Meteorologist Brad Nitz. Showers and storms continue through the evening. We'll have gusty winds and watch for some flooded roads. The rain lets up overnight, and then showers and storms likely again for Memorial Day Monday, low 68, high 80.
25: We got 75 degrees right now in Brookhaven. We got 74 in Villarica, 73 here in Midtown Atlanta. Next news comes your way here at 8 o'clock. We'll have breaking news when it happens. I'm Keith Cuomo, 95.5 WSB.
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0: Hey, folks, Dr. Joe here. Extra bonus hour here. Let's see if we can get some callers on the air. Brent, can you hear me? Brent? Am I still got something? Nope.
4: Yeah,
0: I don't know.
4: Yeah, I don't know. Can you put him back on hold?
0: Put him on hold. Let's see if you can bring him up. Ahmad, let's see what happens there. Let's see. Ahmad is working, doing magic. Line one.
4: No. On your end, can you press anything?
0: Let me try here. Let's see here. Can you hear me, Brent?
4: No.
0: No? Okay, I'm going to take him off hold. Okay. Let me see. Brent, can how about now, Brent? Can you hear me? Nope. Okay. All right. So what I'll do is folks, if you call in, just give Ahmad your question. I'll gladly answer it for you. You know, I'll read your question and then I'll answer it for you. So I'm not sure what's going on here. So, all right. So, we were talking to Kenny. Kenny, let's finish up with you first. We were talking to Kenny about, cholesterol. And so much of your cholesterol, can be worked on through diet. And what happens a lot of times with cholesterol is that the way cholesterol works, your liver produces cholesterol, goes out into the blood system. Your body uses it to make cell walls, for hormones, for brain function. And then what's left over goes back into the liver and gets recycled. And sometimes, again, this is really, really simply put, the liver recycling bins are filled. They're clogged up. So when you change your diet, the liver heals pretty quickly. It starts to clean out the recycling bins and you're able to reabsorb your cholesterol, reabsorb your cholesterol and clean it out. The other thing we have to have is a healthy gallbladder. Because cholesterol goes into the liver, gets broken down, passed into the gallbladder, and it gets squirted into your small intestine to help digest fat. So you have to have a high fiber diet. Because let's assume the whole process works beautifully. You make cholesterol, goes into the liver, gets recycled, goes into the gallbladder, dumps into the small intestine, and you're on a low fiber diet, high protein diet, meat diets. The fiber has to push that cholesterol and pass it out of your body when you go to the bathroom. If you're clogged up, that cholesterol can get reabsorbed. So there are several different things that happen with cholesterol. Almost all of them can be fixed or certainly mitigated with a high fiber diet, a plant-based diet. So Kenny, if you would, send me an email through the website, drjoe.com, and I'll gladly send you my protocol that I use for my patients. So I do appreciate you hanging on there for me. Okay, and we just lost somebody else there who wanted to know about blood pressure. All right, so let's talk about blood pressure for a second. Number one medication patients come to see me for is blood pressure. We see cholesterol, we see diabetes, we see other medications, but by far, number one is blood pressure. How many people right now listening are on blood pressure medications? Raise your hand. A lot of you have. Don't stop taking your blood pressure medication. But I'm going to ask you a question. Anybody ever ask you why you have high blood pressure? No, probably not. Now, some people are overweight. Some people, too much salt. It's not too much salt. It's too much of the wrong kind of salt. You can use Celtic salt, air-dried sea salt, Himalayan salt. In most cases, in moderate amounts, and you're fine. It's the white table salt that's the problem. But here's the thing. Blood pressure is telling you that there's something wrong. It's a warning sign. And so just like right now, I'm in the studio, me and Ahmad, and we're here, and Keith is doing the news with us, and the fire alarm goes off. Is the fire alarm the problem? No. The fire alarm is just telling you that there's another problem, the fire. Well, if you have high blood pressure isn't the problem. What's causing the high blood pressure is the problem, or the diabetes, or whatever it is, whatever condition you want to put in there. So I don't have a cure for diseases. So let me make sure I'm clear on that. But let's assume we can figure out why you have high blood pressure. Maybe it's a kidney issue. I post on social media twice a day, by the way. So you should follow me on social media, Dr. Joe Esposito, Facebook, Instagram, YouTube, TikTok, LinkedIn. We post twice a day. And I posted something about my patient named Connie. And Connie had kidney failure. She doesn't have it anymore. And she came to me about 2 years ago and she said, I'm at 28% function. Doctors say I'm going to die. I'm an old woman and not going to give me a kidney transplant. And you have to save my life. I'll do anything you say. So I got her on a certain supplement protocol. I got her on this special supplements just for kidneys. And I got her on a dietary protocol. I took the stress off her kidneys, got her on water, nitric oxide to open up the blood vessels. And about 6 months later, I've told this story before. So if you're a regular listener, this is for the new folks. I get a phone call. And my secretary says it's Connie on the phone. And she used her last name. And I went, ooh, this isn't good. So I pick up the phone. She goes, 52%, ha-ha, and hung up the phone. So her kidneys went from 28% to 52% in 6 months. She's stabilized right around 52, 54%. And she came in a couple of weeks ago and told me she's no longer in kidney failure. Doctor says you're stable enough for 2 years. You're not in kidney failure anymore. How cool is that? So a lot of times when we're told there isn't anything that can be done, it's true. There's nothing that can be done in that world, but maybe there's something that can be done in this world. Don't stop your medication. I want to co-manage your cases with your doctors. I'm not saying I'm going to cure them. Work together with your doctors to try to get to the cause of the problem. So with blood pressure, back to that, maybe it's a kidney issue. Maybe it's a liver issue. Liver's clogged up. Blood can't flow through the liver. You get back pressure. Maybe it's a neurological issue, which I find all the time. The nerves, there's two types of nerves in your body. Sympathetic nerves speed you up. Parasympathetic nerves slow you down. Parasympathetic nerves lower blood pressure. Sympathetic nerves raise blood pressure. So right now, I'm in a sympathetic mode. I'm thinking, I'm looking at notes, I'm trying to answer calls. We're having trouble with the screen today, so my brain is racing. I'm in a sympathetic mode right now. If I'm going to sleep, go to the bathroom, have romance, these are parasympathetic functions. And so if you're not being able to shifting from sympathetic to parasympathetic, that may be because of your high blood pressure. Maybe you're dehydrated. Maybe you have acid reflux, heartburn, burping, gas, bloating, the same nerves that control the digestive system control your heart. The parasympathetic nerve, the vagus nerve specifically. And so if the digestive system isn't working, it can be affecting the vagus nerve, which can affect the impulses to the heart, which can raise the blood pressure. This is called functional medicine. Medicine is, yeah, we understand what medicine is, but how do I use it functionally? What can I do with this information to help treat the patient? So when a patient comes to see me with high blood pressure, I'll say, hey, listen, stay with your medication, stay with your doctor, don't change anything. But let's look at your diet. Maybe you're doing a lot of caffeine. Maybe you're dehydrated. Maybe you're beating up your kidneys because you're on an all-protein diet or high-protein, all-animal-fat diet. And let's see if we can make some tweaks. Let's check the nerve supply right below the bra strap, if you would. That's the nerve supply to the kidneys. Let's make sure you don't have a pinched nerve there. The brain can't talk to the kidneys. Let's get you on some water. Let's get you on specific supplements. The protocol I use. I probably get 5 to 10 questions a day, no kidding, through my website, drjoe.com, or on social media saying, Dr. Joe, what's the protocol you gave to Connie? 5 to 10 a day minimum. Sometimes it's 20 a day. And from all over the world. I'm in South Africa. I'm in Europe. I'm in wherever, Japan. We follow you on social media. We've got about 1 million followers. We follow you on social media. You saw this. Tell me the protocol that you recommended for Connie. And Connie's just one patient. I mean, we have a lot of patients. So, yeah, blood pressure could be caused by a lot of different things. Sometimes the stomach is pushed up against the diaphragm. We need to massage or pull the stomach away from the diaphragm. And when we do, it relaxes everything. It kicks into the parasympathetic nervous system. You can take a hot towel, lay it across your abdomen. It's going to activate the enteric nervous system, the parasympathetic nervous system, and calm down and usually bring down your blood pressure. You can hum. You can gargle. You can sing. All these things activate the vagus nerve, which kicks into parasympathetics, which can lower your blood pressure. How cool is that? Chiropractic care, too. Adjust the top bone in the neck. That could be a problem, too. And that could be affecting the vagus nerve. All right, folks, I'm Dr. Joe Esposito. If you call in, we're going to try to get you on the air, but we're having a little trouble with the machine today. Maybe it'll kick in at the 8 o'clock hour. But if you have any questions, call me right now, 404-872-0750. Ahmad, it's only me and Ahmad here, so let the phone ring. Ahmad will type in your question. and then I'll just read your question on the air and then answer it. If I can get you on the air, hopefully we'll be able to do that. 404-872-0750, or right now, just email me through my website, drjoe.com, drjoe.com. We'll be right back.
1: 744, the Trustdale.com Traffic Center. It's the West Side Perimeter. Still has the trouble for you here. 285 southbound, right at Langford Parkway. A couple of right lanes are down, so the travel advisory. Plus, we're at the rainy conditions as well. Only a couple of left lanes are getting you by the scene here, unit all. Other flashing lights out there slowing you down. As you head that way, once you get beyond that, pace is better. Heading down to the I-85 interchange. Stephanie Stallworth, Triple Team Traffic, 95.5 WSB.
2: I'm Channel 2 Action News Chief Meteorologist Brad Nitz. Showers and storms continue through the evening. We'll have gusty winds and watch for some flooded roads. The rain lets up overnight, and then showers and storms likely again for Memorial Day Monday, low 68, high 80.
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0: Hey, folks, Dr. Joe here. Extra bonus hour this rainy Sunday here. Usually on from 8 to 10. I'm on from 7 to 10 today. So hopefully it gives you a great opportunity to get your health questions answered, because we all have health questions. I got them. And you don't know where to turn. It's a service we offer to our listeners, is we want to help get you to the cause of your healthcare problems, not just treat the symptoms. I'm going to try one more time here. Fred, can you hear me? Fred? Looks good? No? Okay. Ahmad's pointing to something and saying something. I don't know what he's saying there. Okay. All right, I'm going to put you on hold, Fred. There you go. All right. So Fred had a question about, we're having trouble with our board today here. So Ahmad's laughing at me. I don't know why he's laughing at me. He does that a lot. We've been together about, how long have we been together? 14 years now. All right, let's see what Ahmad's going to do. He's going to come in. He's here with me, and he's going to push a button, and let's see.
8: When you go to him, press that.
0: Yes, okay. Oh, the bottom one? Okay, all right, let's see here. All right, ready? All right, hold on. Ahmad's running. I'm making him work today, man. Gosh, poor guy. I feel bad. He's taking calls. He's doing everything. All right, bottom button. Ready, Ahmad? Here we go. Can you hear me, Fred?
15: I hear you just fine. Can you hear me?
0: We got it. Yes, absolutely. What's your question?
15: Awesome. So I listened to you talk about blood pressure, and I had a weight problem. It was for decades, and I finally changed the way I ate. I've been going to chiropractic. I got off of a lot of medication. I was on 3 different blood pressure medications, and slowly I got off of all of them. Now I've started to stabilize at what's considered a normal weight, uh-huh. and my blood pressure slowly inched back up to 155 in the 70s, and my doctor wants to put me on blood pressure medication. It's a new doctor to me,
0: sure.
15: but I told her how hard it was for me to get to where I was, and I don't want to do that until I'm sure I can't find a different way, because it gives me a lot of side effects with dizziness and
0: yes.
15: everything else.
0: Yep.
15: So I'm just curious with what you were just saying. I took a supplement that I found, starts with an N, niacinate or something. It's a supplement from the soy plant, and it
0: nice.
15: Lowered a little bit, but it didn't seem to yeah. do well.
0: Yeah,
15: what
0: nice.
15: Can I do?
0: Okay, niacinamide probably. Okay, so a couple of things that you can do. Number one, you went to the chiropractor before. You still going?
15: I am,
0: okay,
15: but good. I just moved back to Atlanta from
0: okay.
15: Boston, so I'm trying to establish contact. So.
0: Well, we'd love to be your doctor.
15: Okay.
0: Yeah, so many times the stomach, which it is pushed up against the diaphragm, we can physically massage or pull the stomach away from the diaphragm. Another supplement we were talking about called Dr. Joe's nitric oxide support. Nitric oxide, citrulline converts into nitric oxide. Citrulline and nitric oxide open up the blood vessels and increase circulation. Foods that will be good for you. Red beets. Arugula, those are high in nitrates, which convert nitric oxide. Watermelon. Now, watermelon can put on weight because it has some sugar in it, but a slice or two of watermelon every day has citrulline, which converts into nitric oxide. So if you send me an email, Fred, I can send you the protocol I recommend to my patients to try to get that blood pressure under control. And in most cases, if the patient's compliant, we get great results. So you can just go to drjoe.com, drjoe.com. It says, ask us a question, and I can send you that protocol.
15: I will do it. I've increased my exercise. I'm eating arugula like crazy and everything else. So I look forward to finding something a little different. So I yeah. will email you, and I appreciate it.
0: Look forward to it. Thanks, man. Welcome.
15: All right. Where are your offices located?
0: We have offices in Marietta, Duluth, and Stockbridge. So we have 3 offices. Mm-hmm.
15: Great. I will see you at Marietta. Thank you.
0: I look forward to that. Thanks so much. All right, I think we might have figured it out there, Ahmad. That's why he gets paid the big bucks. He's the smart guy. He's good looking. He's smart. And I'm the one behind the microphone. He should be up here. Get up here, Ahmad. I'm going to take over your job. So if you have a question, let's see if it works. 404-872-0750. 404-872-0750. Number here at the studio. And of course, my website. You should know that by now if you're a regular listener. What is it? Say it with me. DrJoe.com, DrJoe.com. Okay. Donna called in. She sleeps on her right side and her arms and hand fingers go numb. That's a pinched nerve. 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It makes no sense to me. I've been in practice 41 years. It makes no sense to me why people would do anything when it comes to back pain except chiropractic first. Now, we can't fix everybody. Not going to lie to you. But we want to be the captain of your ship. We want to be able to direct you as to where's going to be the best place to go. Is it orthopedist, neurologist, neurosurgeon, gynecologist, psychiatrist, a naturopath? I don't know what's going to be best for you. I was at an event the other day. I was at a concert in Sandy Springs and Sister Hazel. And I was there with a friend of mine who's a naturopath. And we started talking. This one woman started talking to me and she had hormone issues. She was in her 60s, hormone issues. And I said, I'm really good at that, but maybe we can, let's co-manage this with my naturopath friend. So I always try to get the person to the best doctor possible or the best treatment possible because I want to get to the cause of your healthcare problems. You know, if you have hormone issues, for example, there's an amazing test that we do called the Dutch test. It's a urine test. You do urine samples throughout the day, and we can monitor not only where the hormone problem is, but where it's coming from in most cases. So if I have low testosterone, let's say, okay, at my age, not uncommon for men, doctors say, here, take this testosterone, inject yourself in the fanny, and you'll raise your testosterone levels. Works great. However, if I have too much testosterone in my body says, hey, you know what? I don't need more testosterone. I got plenty. And so my organs that make testosterone, my reproductive organs, my adrenal glands, start to actually shrivel up. They get weak. They're not used. It's a muscle. You don't use it, you lose it. And so it's not really muscle, but it works like that. And so is taking testosterone the best thing? Maybe not. Maybe I can give you something that'll help your body produce its own testosterone. Supplements, food. Maybe you have a pinched nerve going to reproductive organs. So this is functional medicine. Functional medicine is getting to the cause of the problem and not just treating the symptom. We do it without medicine even. We take it to a whole nother level. So I'd love to be your doctor. If you have any questions right now, call me. 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And of course, 24 hours a day, and I know you do because I get messages all hours of day and night, drjoe.com, drjoe.com. And I'll answer your questions, by the way, personally. I was going to go back into this heart thing, Ahmad. Hour one is over. The bonus hour is over. I'm Dr. Joe Esposito. Hour two is coming up. So if you have any questions, now's your chance. 404-872-0750. I think we worked out the kinks. Ahmad to the rescue and fixed everything. And follow me on social media. We post twice a day. Facebook, Instagram, YouTube, TikTok, LinkedIn. YouTube, we might be having a problem with. I'm not sure. But Dr. Joe Esposito. Facebook is the Dr. Joe Esposito. Don't go anywhere. We're going to be right back. Another hour coming up.
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25: It is 8 o'clock. I'm Keith Cromwell. Our top story, we're learning more about that suspect involved in the deadly shooting outside the White House.
26: He encountered law enforcement in June 2025 for blocking a point of entry at the White House. He was detained and involuntarily committed for a mental evaluation. 1 month later, he was arrested after he attempted to enter a White House checkpoint, telling officers he was Jesus Christ and that he wanted to get arrested. Court records showing a judge ordered he stay away from White House grounds. Trump was at the White House working in the Oval Office with his aides at the time of the shooting.
25: That's correspondent Selena Wang. Now, a bystander was also shot in the incident. He's recovering this evening. That suspect killed on the scene. Well, Gwinnett County police saying it was a case of domestic homicide at a home off Wilkerson Way. A neighbor called police to the scene in Grayson, believing that their neighbor was dead inside a home there. Police haven't said anything about a possible suspect, but they do say it doesn't appear there's a threat to the community. And police looking for a person who stabbed a man multiple times at the Georgia State Martyr Station. It happened in broad daylight just before 1 this afternoon. Now, investigators say the victim was alert and conscious when he was taken to the hospital, and his wounds do not appear life-threatening. Well, storms and heavy rain finally beginning to push out of the metro area right now, but the threat not over.
2: Flood watch has been issued for much of metro Atlanta and North Georgia. As the heavy storms move through, they could produce rainfall rates of 2 inches per hour, and that could lead to a quick flash flooding of roads, low-lying areas, rivers, streams, and creeks, especially the smaller ones. Watch for the flood potential to continue with these storms off and on through Monday evening at least. In the WSB Storm Center, I'm Channel 2 Action News Chief Meteorologist Brad Nitz.
25: A record number of Americans are driving this holiday weekend, no matter what the price for gas is, which also sits at record highs.
27: For drivers, the holiday getaway is costing more this year. The national average for a gallon of gas is now $4.50, the highest Memorial Day gas prices since 2022. Meanwhile, traffic analytics firm INRIX says that the heaviest congestion for the return trip is expected Monday afternoon, especially in major metro areas like New York, Boston, Denver, and Los Angeles. If you're hitting the road, experts say your best bet is to leave early in the morning to avoid the worst of the holiday gridlock.
25: That's correspondent Andrew Dimebert. Now, the average price for gas here in Georgia has come down a few cents, actually, this weekend. It now stands at about $3.95 per gallon. Well, it is coming up on 8:03, and we'll have live team coverage of traffic and weather coming up next.
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1: If something mechanical goes wrong in your house, don't you just want to talk to a human? 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Suddenly, I'm explaining my problems to an internet chatbot who can't understand a word I'm saying unless I learn to speak chatbot. If something goes wrong with the robot door that protects my self-driving robot car, the last thing I want